0: before we get into what MJ philosophizes, let's see what the angels have to say. Today is August. Oh my gosh, we're in August. August the 3rd, 2026. That results in a 1080326. It is a 1, a 1, a 1. One. So that resulting number in a one with angel messages that says, the angels urge you to put yourself first. What happened to service to others? Sometimes we have to go service to self first. It's important to maintain your own personal energy levels to achieve that perfect health and emotional well-being. With increased energy levels, you become a more powerful individual. You will then be able to love and care for yourself and others generously. The angel power word of the day is gift. That's right, gift. Our numbers contain the number 32. It's very important to listen to your inner truth and to stay on that course that you know is right for you. Don't be swayed by others' opinions and following like sheep at this point in time. Trust your inner compass to guide you perfectly along the path that you are destined to take. Courageously move ahead with an open heart. It also contains number 26. We know this one, right? All year long on the 26th. The angels now want you to feel empowered when you feel compassion for others. Then they ask that you feel the same compassion for yourself. It is very important that you say no to requests that make you feel uneasy. Trust these sensations in your body, that these are just your inner compasses. Angel number contains number 80. This is the last one. The angels are here to announce that a gift from heaven will be bestowed upon you in due course. Allow your heart to open with gratitude and stand in readiness to receive. And treasure associated with this gift will ripple consequently throughout your life for many years to come. Wow. Thank you, angels, for that. That's a beautiful message today we should all learn about. So back to the age of division. Before we go any further, I want to make something really clear about my age of division. This is not a show about choosing sides. If you came here expecting me to tell you that the left caused division, the right caused division, the religion caused the division, the generations caused the division, race caused the division, our country caused division, or one group of people caused division, then I can only be participating and a very consciousness that we are attempting to understand. I want to go deeper. I want to ask why humanity creates sides at all. Where'd that come from? Because disagreement is not new. Woo, it's so not new. The difference is not new. Conflict is not new. Human beings have disagreed over land, resources, power, faith, family, government, money, morality, culture, identity, and our understanding of God for thousands, maybe even millions of years. So disagreement in itself cannot completely explain what we are experiencing today. The question becomes, when does disagreement transform into division? That's the question. Perhaps it happens when I no longer hear your belief as something different than mine. Plausible. Maybe I hear it as a threat to mine. Perhaps division begins when curiosity ends. Plausible. So when I stop asking, why do you believe that? And begin declaring, how could you possibly believe that? Think about those two questions and those two sentences. One seeks understanding. Why do you believe that? Why the other already passes judgment and not necessarily wanting to understand. Hence, how do you possibly believe that? You hear the difference in the two? Uh-huh. So, now, and judgment is something that we have already discussed many times here at 2CAP, that judgment. We are to have judgment. You judge, and someone's going to judge you. Do you want somebody to judge you? Then don't judge. That's how simple it gets, folks. That is exactly how simple it gets. So judgment closes doors that awareness is attempting now to open. Because of judgment, we need awareness in our life. Today, I want us to open up all those doors of judgment, because this conversation is going to take us into some really uncomfortable places. Religion, politics, race, culture, class, gender, generations, families, relationships, education, media, social media, national identity, history, war, trauma, fear, and of course, our ego. Ego. We are going to ask questions, lots of questions today. So get ready to answer some of these questions, because answering questions makes you ponder in the awareness of the unconscious. You heard that from me. You can tell people you heard it from me. So some questions may challenge what you believe. Some may challenge what I believe. And that's great. I love that, because we are diversity. We have that diverse within us. Awareness does not require us to agree. And awareness asks us to understand. And understanding does not mean surrendering our beliefs. I can understand why you believe something that without believing it, like in myself. Does that make sense? Like, I can understand your beliefs. Can you understand mine? If I can understand, but I don't believe in, why is it we all can't believe in that? You can understand my experience without making it your truth by listening. Imagine what would happen if humanity remembers that. Just because somebody else's truth doesn't agree with my truth doesn't mean it's not true for them. It doesn't mean that it's not true in period. It might not be my truth. I might not have the understanding. I might not have the missed information. I might have information that was given to me completely wrong. So I can understand why you would believe something without believing it with yourself. You can understand my experience without making it your truth. We have somehow created a world where listening can be mistaken for agreement, where disagreement can be interpreted as hatred, where changing our minds can be interpreted as weakness, where admitting we were wrong can feel like defeat, and where asking questions can be interpreted as choosing a side, and where labels can tell us who someone supposedly is before we've ever even learned their name. That fascinates me. It should fascinate you, because underneath every label is still a damn human being. Remove your labels. I'm a label remover. Every time somebody wants to say I'm a reverend, I argue, no, stop. Or they'll say a CEO, no, stop. My whole life, 40 years in business. I was a business major, and I always wanted to put a title. I'm like, stop it. I never liked the title thing. It just doesn't work for me. And I am that human being. I am the same human being that puts on her pants one leg at a time, just like you. I don't jump into them. You know, maybe some people do. I don't. Anyway, here's why. Because underneath every label is that human being. It's a human being with events. It's a human being with experiences. It's a human being with fear. It's a human being with relationships. I'm a human being with lessons. And I'm a human being attempting to understand this physical experience through the consciousness that currently possesses. So today, I want to remove all the labels long enough to ask, what happened to us? Not them, us. Humanity, right? When did difference become dangerous? When did disagreement become division? When did listening become surrendering? And when did another person's truth threaten our own? Perhaps the hardest question today is, what part have we individually played in keeping division alive? We all play a part. Because awareness cannot always point outward. Eventually, awareness turns the mirror around. This is the world of conscious positive thinking. And conscious positive thinking is not pretending everything is positive. It is becoming aware of an event, understanding our participation within it, restoring balance, and consciously changing what happens next. So today, we're going to go and look really further and look at division, not to determine who deserves blame. That is not how this is going to work. If we want to make a change in the world, then we don't play the blame game. Ready? How many heard me this? I'm pointing at you, and look how many fingers are coming back at me if I'm pointing at you. So there's no blame game. To understand how we got here, and perhaps through understanding, begins discovering how humanity finds its way back to one another. Wow, this is going to get deep. So before that, let's hear from the old Quackaroonie and see what the Quackaroonie has to say today about keep walking the pond.
1: You've got this. Even if today feels tough, your best chapter is just around the pond.
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0: All right. Walking to the light. Love it. Love it. Thank you, Beaker. Okay, so here we go into part one of this. And it's when difference became division. Let's begin with something incredibly simple. We are different. Can we all agree with that? We are different. And we always have been. Look around humanity. Different languages, different color skins, different cultures, different foods, different governments, different religions, different family structures, different traditions, different economic circumstances, different philosophies, different ways of expressing love, different ways of grieving, different understanding of God, different ideas about what makes a meaningful life. The difference is everywhere. And yet, humanity survive differences for thousands and millions of years. We know it's millions because they're finding them in the frost. Wow. Anthropologists and forensic anthropologists are even understanding how some of these people died. Differences, division. The difference is everywhere, and yet humanity survived differences for so many years. In fact, difference helped create humanity as we know it today. People have traveled, people traded, people migrated, people intermarried, people shared food, people shared medicines, people shared technologies, languages, philosophies. They shared spiritual beliefs, they shared mathematics, they shared astronomy, and they shared stories. Cultures influenced other cultures. Civilizations borrowed from other civilizations. Human beings learn from human beings. Why? It empowers, it becomes, it evolves. Of course, history also contains conquest, slavery, persecution, displacement, war, discrimination, and religious conflicts and struggling for power. So I'm not suggesting humanity once lived in perfect harmony, because we didn't ever. Division has deep roots. What I'm asking is really something different. Why does difference sometimes create curiosity? And other times it just creates fear. Two people can meet someone completely different than themselves. One says, "Tell me about your culture." And the other one says, "Your culture threatens me." Same difference? Different consciousness. Why? That's where I believe we need to begin. Division is not simply difference. Division occurs when that difference is given a value. Better, worse, superior, inferior, right, wrong, bad, normal, or sorry, good, bad, normal, abnormal, us, them. Look at those divisions. And once we create us and them, something massively changes within us. The person standing literally across from us can become a category. Where's the man? Where's the human? The category then becomes a label. The label develops assumptions. The assumptions. Ask you some. And eventually, we may stop seeing the human being underneath it. Think about how quickly this happens in today's events. Someone tells you their political affiliation, and immediately assumptions may appear. Someone tells you their religion, assumptions appear again. Their profession, assumptions. Their age, assumptions. Their neighborhood, their education, their income, assumptions. Their nationality, their accent, their clothing, their relationship status, all assumptions can appear. Where is that? Why does our ego and our judgment do that? Sometimes we decide who someone is before they've even said 10 sentences to us. Now, why is that? The why, girl. Where did these assumptions come from? Were we born with them or were we taught them? Were we learned by our families? Community? Religion? Where? Schools, television, news, social media, friends, past experiences, trauma? Good morning, Joel. Good morning, Mike. Maybe one painful event involving one person becomes a belief about an entire group. We've seen that, right? Now, we're back to what? Patterns. I'm in a big pattern thing right now. And this thing, it is rhythmic patterns of Earth. Patterns. We go through patterns as humans. Remember in the art of anxiety, event, fear, trigger, pattern, reaction. What if humanity does the same thing collectively? An event happens, fear develops, the event is remembered, the story is then repeated. Now, we already know the telephone game with repeating, right? I could say, hey, the dog ran after the cat and the mouse got hit by the car. So now you hear when it comes back, oh, yeah, the dog got hit by the car. That's not what I said. Remember that, right? Remember that. Because I love that. What if humanity does the same thing collectively? And the event happens, the fear develops, the event remembered, the story repeated, right? Not the same. The story then becomes part of family's memory, a community's memory, a culture's memory, sometimes a nation's memory. I'm going to give you another for instance. There's people who translate, translators. Translators are never 100% of what somebody said. It's impossible because the interpreter is going to interpret what they got out of the message. Do you understand? It's their interpretation. Okay. This is going to get fun. So now years pass, generations pass. The original event that caused the mayhem may have been gone already. Yet the emotional pattern remains. And when something resembles that original event, the pattern reawakens. There it is again. That energetic wave of patterns. Here we go. And they always do this. Those people are constantly. See those words? Always, again, constantly. You hear it? Because that's what patterns are. They're an again and again and again. It's infinite. You're in an infinite pattern. You're in an infinite rabbit hole. You just go and keep going around. Or the hamster wheel. Well, you can't get the food because it just keeps going around in a circle. We heard them while discussing anxiety. And now we listen to them in division. They always. Well, they never. These people like that. Oh, the problem with them is, can you believe they're citing? These are the quotes that you hear and you see and you listen to. What happens when an entire group of human beings then becomes them? Us? Them. Well, we stop investigating individuals and we begin reacting to then categories. They're no longer individual human. They're categories, them. And now another question appears. Who benefits when humanity is divided into categories? Now hold on to that one. Write that one down. Who benefits when humanity is divided into categories? Hold on. As that question will become really important later, because division is not only emotional. Throughout history, division has always been used strategically. Political leaders have used it. Religious institutions have used it. Governments have used it. And movements have used it. Businesses and media can profit from conflict and attention. We know this. We've been watching this for the last 12 to 16 years, maybe even 20. We've been watching the media cause this division. Yet, it is what it is, because humans throughout history, division has also been strategical planning. So they're using division to get the awareness, to get the attention. Because creating an enemy can make belonging feel stronger to a party, to affiliate, to a culture, to a religion, when you make it as you belonging to that clique. Are we going somewhere yet? Are those gears moving? I hope so. Because if I teach you that they are the problem, suddenly we have nothing around which to unite. Except unity built around a common enemy is still division. You outcasted, but yet you're still dividing humanity. Not cool. And that is where ego enters this conversation. It's important. If my identity becomes completely attached to my belief, questioning my belief can then begin to feel like questioning me. Now, disagreement feels very personal. You are no longer challenging that idea. In my perspective and my perception, you are challenging my identity, not my idea, my identity, because I believe it to be. Get it? And now ego moves into protection mode. We defend, we react, we stop listening, we gather evidence that supports what we already believe in, and we surround ourselves with people who agree with us. We repeat the same stories, and eventually our truth becomes the only truth we are willing to hear. Have we reached that yet? This is a very dangerous place for consciousness, because awareness requires the possibility that there is something we do not yet understand. I say this frequently. Man develops theories, psychological theories, medical theories, political theories, religious interpretations. Man, have you heard all of these on the news yet? Social theories, even spiritual theories, including mine. And if consciousness is truly evolving, then we really must remain willing to question all of it. We have to. Yes, I said have to. You get to. I would think you would want to. You could question mine, question yours, question the person on TV, question the person standing behind that pulpit, question that politician, question the healer, question that scientist, the historian, the influencer, and then question yourself. Not because

0: Now imagine that happening across billions and billions of human beings around the world. And you got it. Maybe difference was never humanity's greatest problem. Perhaps our challenge is what we do with that difference. Do we become curious or defensive? Do we listen or prepare our response while the other person is still speaking and all you hear is wah, wah, wah? You're not listening. Do we seek understanding or seeking evidence so that we were right all along and we can prove them wrong? Again, perspective, learning, experience, knowledge is power. Can I sit across from someone whose worldwide or worldwide view is completely different from mine and still recognize divine creation sitting right in front of me? Absolutely. I hope you can too. Can I disagree without dehumanizing? Can I establish boundaries without hatred? Can I walk away without needing to destroy the person I walked away from? And can I love someone from afar without requiring them to become me? Those are conscious questions. When we talk about the consciousness of humanity, these are all conscious questions. And they bring us to an important realization. Unity does not require sameness. Think about that. Take another little break. And then we're going to go on to unity. You're listening to MJ with the World of Conscious Positive Thinking. We call it 2CAP. You're right here on MBRadio.us, where veterans always have a voice.
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0: Okay, welcome back. Unity does not require sameness. Here we go. Humanity does not need one religion, one culture, one political philosophy, one language, one personality, one way of living. Unity asks something much more challenging. Can we remain different and still recognize one another as human? Can we disagree and remain conscious? Can we listen without surrendering ourselves? Can we understand without automatically agreeing? Can we honor another person's journey while continuing our own? That is where healing division begins for me. Those questions right there. Not by forcing everyone into a same belief pattern, by removing the belief that difference automatically makes us enemies. That was a taught. That was taught. And that's hard. That's a big rough one. Good morning, Terry. That's rough. Because perhaps the opposite of division is not agreement. Perhaps the opposite of division is understanding. And understanding begins with awareness. Here we go. If you've heard it once, you've heard it 1,000 times. This is my quote for every philosophy of life and every event. Every event has a purpose. Every purpose invites awareness. Awareness invites understanding. You got it. Understanding restores balance, and balance consciousness transforms that next event. So before we even ask who divided humanity, we first need to understand why humanity is so easily divided. And that is where we go next, right into part two. What makes humanity dividable? Get your seatbelts. There we go. So before we ask who divided humanity, we first need to understand

0: why humanity is so easily divided. And that is where we go to right now, because I don't believe division simply appeared. Something feeds it. Something gives it energy. Something takes two people who could disagree, walk away, and continue respecting one another, and then turns into disagreement or into resentment. Let's go down that rabbit hole. And this time, I want to go way down. Not back to the 60s, not back to the 70s, not to social media, not to television, not to political parties, not even the beginning of the religions that we recognize today. I want to ask, who taught humanity to divide? Who taught us to fight? Who taught us to group? Who taught us to click? Who taught us to choose sides? Who taught us to defend our own? Where did hate come from? And how far back does division really go? Woof. And I'm going to ask again, who taught humanity to divide? Human conflict existed long before written history, before modern nations, before modern governments, before political parties, before social media, before television, before the religions many of us practice today. Human beings cooperated and human beings fought. They gathered, they hunted, they protected one another, they raised children together, they shared knowledge, they formed their communities or colonizations, and they also competed for territory, resources, safety, status, and survival. Goes back a long way. So perhaps nobody really taught humanity the original concept of "these are my people." Perhaps belonging was part of survival. Who shares our food? Who protects our children? Who hunts with us? Who sleeps near us? Who can we trust? Who belongs within our circle? You see, grouping does not automatically mean hatred. Grouping can mean family, familiarity, community, protection, cooperation, identity, survival. Yet, once there is an us, there is the possibility of a them. Get it? So who is outside the group? Who wants our resources? Who enters our territory? Who threatens our safety? And who follows different rules? Who can we trust? Perhaps humanity was not originally taught division. Perhaps humanity discovered grouping as one response to survival. And then consciousness began teaching each generation who belonged inside that group, who belonged outside of it, and eventually, who was the enemy. Yet, even that does not take us far enough. Got to keep going back. Yet, humanity did not invent competition. Competition? Let's move, because Mother Earth and patterns of competition, here we go. Let's go deeper than humanities. Look at Mother Earth herself. Oh, here's an awakening. Competition exists throughout living systems. Animals compete for territory. Animals compete for mates. Some establish dominance. Predators hunt prey. Animals defend their young. Groups protect resources. Plants compete for sunlight. They compete for water. They compete for nutrients. A larger plant may dominate the resources surrounding smaller plants. Vines can climb all over trees and vegetation, competing for sunlight and space. Roots compete beneath our soils. You hear the word compete a lot in this, right? Some plants can even inhibit the growth of neighboring plants through chemicals released into the environment. Fungi, microorganisms, insects, roots, water, minerals, animals, and plants exist within enormously complicated relationships. Some cooperate, some compete, some consume, and some protect. Some depend upon one another. Some organisms die and become nourishment for something else. Mother Earth contains creation and destruction, birth and death, growth and decay, competition and cooperation, order and disruption. So perhaps we need to be careful when we use the word division. Difference is natural. Competition exists in nature. Boundaries exist. Territory exists. Dominance exists in some of our and some of Mother Nature's species. Cooperation exists. Conflict over resources exists. Yet, I don't believe that the vine climbing over the tree is angry with the tree. I do not believe the weed is jealous of the flower. I do not believe the predator needs to hate its prey. Those are human emotional interpretations. I'm looking underneath that interpretation. I am looking at the pattern. And the pattern beneath the behavior? Pressure, resistance, competition, dominance, displacement, adaptation, and eventually another balance emerges. Now look at humanity. We compete. We protect territory. We protect resources. We form groups. We establish boundaries. We challenge leadership. We defend what we believe belongs to us. We adapt when circumstances change. There is a pattern here. Do you see it? I'm witnessing it as I'm reading it, and I'm listening to it as it's coming in, witnessing within my philosophy, and it feels really familiar to humanities. I describe it as an energetic wave. I'm not saying that a human argument and a vine overtaking a tree are biologically identical events. They are not. And I repeat, they are not. However, if you look at energetic waves, man, there's something there that is really monitoring that wave pattern with human and with Mother Earth. The organisms are different. The circumstances are different. The physical expressions are different. Yet, when I look at an energetic pattern beneath those physical expressions, I recognize something. I recognize that pressure meets resistance. One fourth pushes and the other one responds. Something changes. The system seeks yet another balance. Different expressions. Different level, but yet a familiar pattern. And patterns, man, has difficulty recognizing this because we become fascinated with the story that is surrounding our own experience. He betrayed me. She insulted me. They took something from us. They don't belong here. I deserve that. They don't deserve that. I'm right. They're not right. You're wrong. Whew. I deserve it. They don't. Nature does not require those sentences. Only human. For a competition to occur, man creates the narrative. And once man creates that narrative, we can remember it. We can repeat it. We can teach it. We can organize around it. We can recruit others with it and into it. And then we can carry that event beyond a lifetime of the people who originally experienced it. That mind, that vine, that beautiful little vine may overtake the tree. Humanity can remember the event for hundreds of years and teach descendants who deserves blame for it. Now the original event has traveled way beyond itself. It's decades ago. And that interests me right there. How can an event that happened two or three generations ago still be repeated today? And what happens when human tries to interpret? We said it. That's right. If you said it out there, our interpretation gets flawed. Yep. So these myths, these old beliefs, these old folklores, all these old tales of humanity, ask them to write it down. Because you can read something and it doesn't change, right? Unless it's burnt, destroyed, whatever. But this is where we're getting this information. Hieroglyphs, symbols, anthropologists studying. This is where this information is coming from. Perhaps human division is not simply conflict between two opposing forces. Perhaps, division becomes something so much greater when consciousness continues feeding that pattern after the original event has ended. Interpretations start to vary through man's storytelling, trying to remember the facts through time. We just talked about that. Generations, right? Now, anger feeds it. Resentment feeds it. Jealousy feeds it. Fear feeds it. Betrayal feeds it. Broken trust feeds it. Stories feed it. Groups feed it. And eventually, generations can inherit it. Life beyond man's categories? Well, let's do this. This will now bring me to the other question. Maybe man's categories help us understand life. And sometimes it prevents us seeing life. Animal, plant, fungus, insect, mammal, human, land, water, air. We name, we classify, and we organize it. We separate living things into kingdoms, species, systems, environments, and then the categories so the physical mind can study them. Man, here is man putting everything, separating it, dividing it, classifying it, categorizing it. There is a tremendous value in classifications, don't get me wrong. Yet, what happens when the category becomes more important than the pattern? I look at human life, and then I look at a tree's life. That's who I am. You see the memes. Put your third eye on the tree, hug the tree, sit in the tree, ground by the tree. Tree, tree, tree, tree, tree, tree, tree. Hear it? You hear it enough, right? But they're two completely different organisms. Yet, I see such a pattern of familiar hurdles that we both go through. Again, man is not plant, and plant is not man. Categorizing, right? I get it. But both require nourishment. Both require an environment capable of supporting life. Both experience growth. Both encounter environmental stressors. Both can be injured. Both can experience disease. Both can adapt. Both may recover from some injuries and remain physically changed by others. Both age, and eventually, both physical forms die. Again, man is different than plant. Then look at the rings of that tree. Those rings can preserve evidence of its journey. Favorable growing periods, droughts, fires, injuries, competition, environmental changes. That tree carries physical evidence of events it experienced while it continues to grow. Who does that sound like? Man, right? We carry scars. We carry memories. We carry patterns. We carry physical changes, emotional changes, evidence of environments that we had to survive in. Events become part of our journey too. The tree does not tell its story with human words. We don't talk tree. Part of its story is written into the physical structure. And perhaps man's ego sometimes says, that's only a plant. That's only an insect. It's only an animal. Only. Because humanity often measures life through the human experience. If another form of life does not communicate like us, think like us, move like us, or express itself in a way that we can recognize, then we place that into another category. Man does. I question whether our categories sometimes prevent us from actually recognizing shared patterns, shared event. That energetic wave is shared. I'm watching it. Gosh, I thank God every day for that gift to see, that energy. Not because humans and trees are biologically the same. They are not. I'm going to say it again. I'm just asking whether patterns of life cross the boundaries man created to classify them. Tell me it's plausible. I know it's plausible. I'm watching that energetic pattern and wave. I'm not asking whether patterns of life cross the boundaries man created to classify them, such as birth, growth, nourishment, competition, cooperation, stress, adaptation, damage, recovery, aging, death, renewal. Ooh, there's a lot of them. Different organisms, different physical expressions, familiar energetic wave patterns. I'm telling you, the forest is not simply trees. It is soil, it's water, it's fungus, it's roots, it's animals, it's insects, it's microorganisms, it's water bears, it's sunlight, it's air, it's death, it's decay, it's regeneration, it's competition, it's cooperation. Woo, countless different expressions participating all within one interconnected system. And suddenly, I have to look at humanity. Different races, different cultures, different religions, different languages, different abilities, different beliefs, different experiences, different expressions. Man's mind says, categorize them, put them in a box, define the difference. Awareness asks, can I recognize the difference without forgetting my connection? Because perhaps division does not begin with recognizing differences. Perhaps division begins when the category convinces us the connection no longer exists. Maybe humanity is not standing above the circle of life. Maybe we're standing inside of it. What do you think of that? Whew. From the ancient pattern to the playground, here we go. Now, let's move forward. Thousands of years pass. Civilizations rise, government develops, religion develops, borders appear, laws are written, humanity changes tremendously, yet some patterns remain recognizable. And eventually we reach childhood. Growing up in the 1970s, I remember phrases of children still say varying things today, such as, I'm not your friend, you can't play with me. Think about what those words mean. As a child, I know my own children came home with, they're not my friend no more. Why? Well, because they didn't sit by me at lunch. Okay, so think of what those words mean. You belong or you don't. You're with us or you're not. Long before children can understand politics, economics, ideologies, religions, or social class, they understand belonging. And they understand exclusion. Who taught them that? Then elementary school, middle school, high school, the groups become more visible. Jocks, theater kids, band kids, chorus kids, gifted students, popular kids, quiet kids, athletes, academics. Different interests naturally bring people together. But there's something, not but, yet there is something inherently wrong with belonging to that group. Why? The question is, why does belonging become exclusion? When does these are my people become those are not our people? There it is. Again, pattern, us, them. Perhaps the playground did not invent the pattern. Maybe it just gave an ancient pattern a new environment to play with or to understand. Loyalty and the recruitment of our sides. Now that we grow that the children into adults, something happens. A friendship ends, a relationship ends, someone cheats, someone lies, some feel betrayed, some feel rejected, some doesn't get their way. And then someone believes that the other person has done them completely and utterly wrong. Now we have hurt. We have anger. We have betrayal. We have resentment. We can have depression, sadness. And sometimes the event does not remain between the two people who experienced it. Why? One person begins telling another, "Let me tell you what she just did. Let me tell you what he just did. Can you believe what they just did to me?" I'm laughing because it was in me as well. I had to learn this. A friend hears a story, and then another friend, then family members hear it, co-workers hear it. People who were never part of an original event begin choosing sides. And suddenly, one conflict between two people has an army of defenders. An army. And now ask, what did those defenders actually experience? Perhaps nothing. The person they are now angry with, many never have lied to them, never betrayed them, never cheated on them, never insulted them, never harmed them. Yet they have inherited someone else's conflict. Ugh, dreadful. This is enormously important to my theory of division. Families do it, right? Sometimes in families, you only hear the negative sides of in-laws. Friends in groups do it. They didn't ask me to go. Can you imagine that? How dare they? Workplaces do it. We're just going to take all the people who are in this program today. We're not going to take anybody else in with us, right? Communities do it. We are only looking for female night. It's a drink night for females. Religions do it all the time. Are you belonging to this religion to receive the sacrament of Jesus Christ? Because if you didn't take the sacraments in our religion, you're not allowed to do it. But yet they want everybody to believe in God. I don't think God separates. Political groups do it. There's your left and your right. Countries do it. NATO, allies. See all this? Them, us. Someone tells us this person is against us. And sometimes we never stop to ask, what did they actually do to you? How many times have you heard somebody say, "I can't stand that person"? Oh, what'd they do to you? Oh, no. Well, I can tell you what they did to so-and-so. So they did absolutely nothing to you, and yet you're talking rubbish for that other person. You're gossiping, which is causing rubbish. And then sometimes we never stop to ask, what did I personally witness? Have I heard both sides? Do I know the entire story or the event? Is there pieces missing? Was there improper information given? Or am I carrying somebody else's interpretation of it completely? How many times have you heard me? Get the libraries and look them up. I've listed them constantly on my feeds, on my social medias. There's 11 libraries. I think there's more, but there's main 11. Look up your answers. They're always there. Loyalty without awareness. Does loving someone require me to hate another? That's sad. Does loving that friend, if my friend has been hurt, can I support my friend? I can listen. I can support. I can love them. And I can stand beside them. Does supporting them require me to attack another human being? Does loyalty require judgment without knowledge? Perhaps the person telling the story misunderstood something. Perhaps information is missing. Perhaps they couldn't remember everything that was said and they just filled it in. Perhaps people contribute like that. Perhaps one person truly behaved differently or terribly. Or perhaps everything happened exactly as prescribed. Or the worst, perhaps something that they might find negative, they'll switch for the other person. Awareness still asks to distinguish between supporting someone we love and adopting their conflict as our own. And this is where my understanding of karma enters the picture. If someone has never harmed me, yet I chose to insult them, exclude them, spread stories about them, attack them, or deliberately cause harm because somebody else told me that they were my enemy, those actions are now mine. No longer the friend I'm helping. Whatever happened between the original people belongs to their event, not to us. What I choose to do belongs to me. I cannot hand responsibility for my behavior back to my friend and say, I only did it because of what they did to you. That makes no sense. I made a choice. I created another event. And now I have my own part to play into this understanding. One event becomes two people. Two people become two sides. Two sides recruit multiples. Imagine those hands going out, right? Eventually, some participants may not even know where the original conflict began. Why? Because perspective and interpretation changed it multiple times. They only know I'm with them and we're against them. That's all you know. Well, that's my friend and they're not. Back to childhood. They're no longer my friend. Okay. So we learn one version as children. You can't play with us. You're not my friend. And childhood changes the words. Not even want to discuss those because they're just crude. It doesn't change the pattern. What's it do? Anger. Exactly. Now we arrive at anger. Anger. Anger itself does not necessarily create division. Anger can tell us something has happened. A boundary was crossed. An expectation was broken. Something felt unjust. Something hurt. Something frightened us. Something challenged what we believed. The question is, what happens after the anger? Do we become aware of it? Do we understand it? Do we communicate? Do we establish a boundary? Do we resolve the event? Or do we just carry on with it? Because anger carried long enough can become resentment. What is resentment? Resentment remembers. Resentment keeps score. I remember what you did. I remember what you said. And I remember how you treated me. Now, today's event may no longer be today's event. Today's discernments and disagreements can have 5 years from unresolved events standing behind it. One sentence awakens all of them. Here we go again. You hear that word? You see that? That word again? Pattern. Are we getting somewhere? Again? Here, we heard it in The Art of Anxiety. The pattern recognizes something familiar. Now expand that beyond the individual. I remember what you did becomes we remember what they did. An event can outlive people who experience it. Christopher Columbus. An event. How much change? Years, 500 years passed, and they're still with it. An event can outline the people who experience it. Stories are now passed down. Warnings are passed down. Pain can be passed down. Mistrust can be passed down. Wisdom can be passed down. An unresolved trauma can be passed down. Pattern. There it is again. Generations later, people can inherit a conflict whose original participants are no longer alive. At what point are we honoring history? And at what point are we requiring another generation to continue carrying its resentments? History needs to be remembered. History can teach humanity. History can help prevent repetition in humanity. What is repetition? Pattern by man. Yes. If history only teaches us who we are to hate, have we healed anything? Leads us to what? Jealousy and compassion. Whew. So here comes jealousy. Comparison can become powerful fertilizers for division. They have more, I have less. They were recognized, I wasn't. They got a promotion, I didn't. Their family has this, mine doesn't. Their community received something, mine didn't. Someone was chosen, someone was forgiven, someone received an opportunity I wanted. Comparison can become jealousy. Jealousy can become resentment. And resentment begins searching for justifications. Instead of asking, what can I learn from this event? We begin asking, why did they deserve it? Why did I get it? You see it? And today, humanity can compare itself to thousands of people before breakfast, homes, bodies, relationships, vacations, children, careers, money, popularity, beliefs, success, you name it. And often we compare our entire reality with the portion of someone else's reality that they chose to show us. What does that do to someone already carrying anger, jealousy, resentment, fear, and insecurity? Well, if you said trust and betrayal, here we go. Because now we reach trust. A functioning relationship requires some level of trust. A family requires trust. A community requires trust. A business requires trust. A justice system requires trust. A society requires trust. Trust does not require blind abstinence. Trust means there is enough confidence in a relationship or structure to participate within it. Cheating gives us a very human example. Cheating. That sacred vow, cheating. One person betrays another. Trust is broken. The original event involves those two people. Yet, if that would remain unresolved, what can happen? He cheated on me can become men cheat. She betrayed me can become women can't be trusted. You hear those? Quite often, right? One person's behavior has now become a belief about an entire category of people, a category that man made. The event became a pattern. A pattern became an expectation. The expectation entered a future relationship involving someone who had nothing to do with the original event. There is division again. And the same process can happen beyond romantic relationships. If I no longer trust a leadership, I question authority. If I no longer can trust an institution, I question the information they're giving me. If I no longer trust the justice system, I question the consequences. If I no longer trust the media, I search somewhere else. And if I eventually trust only people who already agree with me, then my world becomes smaller until the only voices I hear echo my own words, my own beliefs, my own groupings. Then comes law, order, and structure. This brings me to something I believe humanity requires: structure, law and order, lines, boundaries. Whenever human beings live together, individual freedoms eventually meets another person's individual freedoms. My freedom cannot mean your existence becomes irrelevant. Your freedom cannot mean mine disappears. Somewhere, Between us, there must be boundaries, responsibilities, consequences, and an understandable structure for coexistence. Look again at Mother Earth. Nature does not have one universal leadership model. Some species form dominance hierarchies. Some organize through other social structures. Some cooperate collectively, and some live largely alone. The structures differ. What interests me is the organization. A functioning system has relationships, roles, boundaries, communication, feedback, balance. Humanity needs structure too. And because we possess complex consciousness, language, memory, morality, culture, and law, we initially and intentionally create systems for living together. Then comes the questions. Who leads? Who follows? Who creates the rules? Who enforces them? Who holds leadership accountable? What happens when leadership fails? What happens when people refuse legitimate authority? What happens when authority exceeds its legitimate boundaries? And what happens when laws are not applied equally? Wow. What happens when everyone believes their personal interpretation should become the rule for everyone to follow? Order without freedom can become oppression. Freedom without responsibility can become chaos. Again, balance. For law and order to function, people need some degree of trust and a legitimacy of structure. That does not mean everyone agrees with every law. It means there is enough shared structure for society to function while disagreements can be addressed. When trust in that structure disappears, resentment enters. When resentment grows, sides form. And then when those sides no longer recognize one another's legitimacy, division becomes much deeper than just a disagreement. It's the capacity to process the difference. So there's another part of the conversation that may be uncomfortable. Human beings do not all possess identical capacities. We differ physically, intellectually, emotionally, developmentally, educationally, and experimentally. We do not all process conflict the same way. We do not all regulate emotions the same way. We do not all understand consequences the same way. And we do not all possess the same ability to consider another person's perspectives. And sometimes a person may possess the ability to understand another perspective and choose not to. Those are not the same thing. So saying everyone simply needs to understand one another sounds beautiful, right? Wish we could. Human reality is more complicated, right? Some people need guidance. Some people need boundaries. Some people need education. Some people need assistance. Some people need accountability. Some people need consequences. Some people need protection. Some people need compassion. And sometimes several of those are necessary together. Compassion and accountability are not enemies. Neither are freedom and responsibility. Neither are inclusion and or standards. What do we have? Sensitivity, resilience, and the fear of offending. Now we've reached sensitivity, right? I believe in respect. I believe in compassion. I believe human beings deserve dignity. I believe discrimination deserves examination. And I believe cruelty deserves boundaries. Yet, I also believe human beings need the ability to hear something uncomfortable without automatically deciding that they have been harmed or it's not politically correct. When did discomfort become injury? When did disagreement become disrespect? And when did questioning an idea become attacking a person holding it? And who decided protecting humanity meant protecting humanity from every uncomfortable conversation? Growth can be very uncomfortable. Learning can be uncomfortable. Accountability can become uncomfortable. Being wrong can become uncomfortable. Looking in a mirror can certainly be uncomfortable. That does not automatically make those experiences harmful. Perhaps sensitivity itself is not the problem. Perhaps humanity has lost some of its balance between sensitivity and resilience. Compassion without accountability can become enabling. Accountability without compassion can become cruelty. Freedom without responsibility then can become chaos. Authority without accountability can become oppression. And individuality without community can become isolation. Community without individuality can become conformity. There it is again. Balance, inclusion, political correctness, DEI, and merit. Here we go. And this is where another difficult conversation begins. Political correctness. You said it a little bit ago. Inclusion, equality, equity, DEI, merit. These words can divide a room before anyone even defines what they even mean. So before I defend anybody, or before I defend them, and before I defend them and us, and before I criticize, I want to ask, why? The why girl. Why? Wire. Here I am. What problem was the idea attempting to solve? What barriers were people trying to remove? Where did inclusion create opportunity? Where has implementation created resentment? And where does fairness belong? And where does merit belong? If I need a surgeon, I want competence. If I want a pilot, I want competence. If someone is directing an aircraft, I want competence. If someone is building a bridge, I want competence. Human characteristics do not make a bridge stand. Competence and education does. So inclusion and merit do not need to become enemies. Perhaps the better question is, can every qualified person receive a fair opportunity to reach the starting line while competence remains the standard for crossing that finish line? Whew. Now we have something worth discussing. Because if inclusion becomes favoritism, resentment can grow. If merit becomes excuse to preserve unfair barriers, or resentment can grow from the other direction. If language becomes so controlled that people become afraid to speak, resentment can grow. If language becomes deliberately cruel and we call it freedom, resentment can grow there as well. Different road, same destination. Division. I do not want a humanity incapable of offending anyone. I want a humanity consciousness enough to disagree without destroying one another. Because if every uncomfortable word requires another word to disappear, and every disagreement requires another person to become silent, eventually we have not necessarily created unity. We may have created resentment wearing the clothing of harmony. And resentment does not disappear simply because nobody speaks about it. It goes underground. It waits. It finds another who share it. It develops an identity, and it creates a side. And eventually, division returns. So the survival, it's the pattern underneath it all. And perhaps underneath everything we have discussed is something even more basic, survival. The survival of humanity. Life survives, plant survives, animal survives, insects survive, human life survives. Different forms, different systems, different expressions of survival. Yet, life continuously response to the conditions affecting the ability to continue. A plant reaches towards light. Roots reach for the water and nutrients. Plants compete for space and resources. Animals search for food. They protect territory. They defend their young. Predator seeks prey. Prey attempts to survive the predator. Life responds. Life adapts. Life continues. The human beings enter a physical experience during that same thing. Think about the infant birth, right? Before that child, literally before the child can understand politics, religion, race, money, social class, nationality, or any other categories, humanity will eventually teach them. The physical body is already working to survive, to breathe, to regulate, to seek nourishment, to respond to discomfort, to seek safety, and to signal a need. That infant does not need to understand that the word survival for the body to participate in it. And from my spiritual perspectives, an infant is much more than a physical body beginning from nothing. I believe consciousness has entered another human experience carrying a journey of its own. Yet physically, this beautiful new baby immediately enters the conditions of life here on Earth. It must survive. And perhaps we have reached something important. What if survival itself is not the problem? Whew. Survival is necessary. What happens when the human mind expands survival beyond immediate physical survival? I need food. I need water. I need shelter. I need safety. The human consciousness develops identity. The family, the community, the religion, the country, the beliefs, the reputation, the possessions, the status, the truth, the sides. And perhaps the survival response begins protecting more than the physical body. Now we protect identity. We protect beliefs. We protect relationships. We protect status. We protect territory, traditions. We protect the interpretation of truth. And when one of those feels threatened, the physical threat may not be present, yet the reaction can still feel enormous. Someone disagrees with me. Am I physically unsafe? Perhaps not, yet my belief feels challenged. Someone criticizes my group. My physical survival may not be threatened, yet my identity feels attacked. Someone receives something I wanted. My survival may not be threatened, yet jealousy, resentment, or fear begins responding as though something has taken me from it. Why? Ego. Trained ego. Someone receives something I wanted. My survival may not be threatened, yet jealousy comes in. As if something was taken from me, but it wasn't given to me. Or didn't purchase it. Maybe that is why disagreement can become so emotional. We are not always defending an idea. Sometimes we are defending the identity we built around the idea. And when that identity feels threatened, ego then may reflect as though that self itself is threatened. Fight, defend, reject, exclude. Recruit allies, true sides, protect the group. There is an ancient pattern there again. Pattern. Except. Now, the territory may not be land. The territory may be an idea. The resource may not be food. The resource may be power. The threat may not be a predator. The threat may be another person's opinion. And the tribe may no longer be the people physically surrounding us. The tribe may be political, religious, cultural, social, digital, ideological. Perhaps humanity never stopped operating within survival mode. We expand what we believe needs surviving. And that brings me back to Mother Earth. The tree survives, the animal survives, the insect survives, the human survives. Each encounters pressure. Each responds to its environment. Each seeks what supports continuously exists. Different physical expressions, different mechanics. in different mechanisms. And within my philosophy, I see that familiar energetic pattern moving through them. So perhaps, so just perhaps, survival is not humanity's defect. Perhaps survival is part of life. The question for the conscious human being becomes, what am I actually protecting? My life? My family? My safety? A necessary boundary? Or am I protecting an unresolved wound? My pride, my resentment, my position, my group, my need to be right, my fear of being wrong, my ego. There's the awareness. Do you see it? Because consciousness gives us something extraordinary. We can examine all those survival responses while we are living it. We can ask why. I'm a why girl. Why? Why am I fighting? Why am I angry? Why do I need these people on my side? Why does this person disagreements feel threatening to me? Why am I carrying an event that ended years ago? Why am I fighting a person who never personally harmed me? And why am I defending a pattern simply because it was handed down to me? Maybe survival created the instinct to protect the circle. And somewhere throughout humanity's journey, we became confused about where that circle ends. Myself, my family, my group, my religion, my race, my culture, my country, my side. And perhaps consciousness asks us to expand that circle one more time. Humanity. Then perhaps further, life. Because the human, the animal, the insect, tree, fungus, and Mother Earth herself, they are not separate stories occurring on separate planets. They exist within the same circle of life. Earth is the only planet in this universe, in this galaxy, that has trees. Trees, by far, are much richer than gold or silver that can be found in the other planets. Did you know that? Huh. They exist within the same circle of life. Maybe the deepest question of division is not, why are we different? Maybe it's, when did survival convince us that connection required an enemy? So then what makes humanity dividable? Perhaps there's like no single one answer. Maybe division feeds from an ancient collection of patterns. Competition, survival, belonging, exclusion, fear, anger, resentment, jealousy, betrayal, broken trust, comparison. The need for structure, the struggle between freedom and responsibility, the desire to belong, the fear of being excluded, the need to be right. The inability to process another perspective and unwillingness to process another perspective. And then there are stories we can continue telling long after the original event has happened. This is why I keep returning to consciousness, because consciousness can magnify that division. And then we can remember an event. We can interpret it, judge it, repeat it, teach it, organize around it, recruit others into it. Pass it from one generation to the next, to the next, to the next. Yet, if consciousness possesses that power to carry an event forward, perhaps consciousness also possesses the power to stop carrying it. I'm not asking humanity to blindly accept my truths. I'm asking humanity to become consciousness enough to question itself. Question mine, question yours, the system, the opposition, question the history, question the solutions, and then ask, why are we attempting to heal? Why are we attempting to heal? Perhaps division is not the only wound. Perhaps division is what happens when unresolved events continue gathering energy. And perhaps before humanity can heal itself, we need to understand what we have been feeding it. Food. Thought. Because Mother Earth contains difference. Mother Earth contains competition. Mother Earth contains boundaries. Mother Earth contains the struggle. And still, the forest remains connected. They don't beat each other up. They don't set themselves on fire. They don't talk about the other one. Different organisms, different functions, different needs, different expressions of life. One circle, unity. Maybe humanity's greatest challenge is not learning how to eliminate differences. Maybe it is remembering that our differences never removed us from the same circle in the first place. And that takes us to part three, which is the balance or fade. When humanity recognizes the pattern. I'm going to take a quick break, and it's going to be quick, and I'll be right back. Stay tuned.
1: Small steps still get you to big places. Keep paddling.

We've talked about these yet. What is division did not begin with humanity. What if what we call division is part of a much larger pattern with creation itself? Did I say that? There's a pattern in creation? Look at Mother Earth. Here we go again. Life has existed here in forms humanity will never witness within our own eyes. Species have emerged, flourished, competed, adapted, and disappeared. Entire ecosystems have transformed. Plants have vanished. Insects have vanished. Aquatic species have vanished. Civilizations have risen. They've divided. They've transformed, and they have fallen. Earth itself carries the evidence in her layers. So what we are experiencing today is not new. It's a pattern. And when I ponder these layers, I keep coming back to one question. What happens when something within creation can no longer remain in balance with the whole? Wow. I'm not claiming to know the mind of God. I am philosophizing. I am asking you to ponder with me for one moment. Could creation itself contain a process through which imbalance eventually demands change? Not punishment, not revenge, not an angry God pointing a finger from the heavens, laying guilt. Now, I'm not saying that. Cause, consequence, learning, adaptation, and balance. Maybe what humanity calls destruction is sometimes part of a much larger transformation. We cannot see while we're still living inside of it. Think about the dinosaurs. Their world changed dramatically. Most dinosaur lineages just disappeared. Other forms of life survived and diversified. Even part of the dinosaur's lineage continues through birds. Life changed form. Think about ancient civilization. Egypt did not simply vanish one morning. Dynasties rose and fell, political power shifted, beliefs changed, foreign powers arrived, and cultures blended. Structures disappeared while pieces of civilization continued through language, architecture, religion, knowledge, and descendants. Again, the pattern was not simply existence followed by nothingness. It was change. So perhaps the question is not, why does God destroy? Perhaps the question is, what does creation do with imbalance? And maybe the question sitting in front of us throughout Earth's history is adapt, transform, reorganize, restore balance, or fade from the form you once occupied. Balance or fade. Those three words have become extremely important in this philosophy that I'm going down, balance or fade. I do not mean conform or disappear. I do not mean believe what everyone else believes. And I certainly do not mean diversity needs to disappear. Quite the opposite. Creation is filled with diversity. The forest is diverse, the ocean is diverse, and human body is diverse, and humanity is diverse. The heart cell does not need to become a brain cell to belong to the same body. A tree does not need to become a flower. A bird does not need to become a fish. Different does not mean divided. Creation does not require sameness, and creation requires relationships. The problem begins when different loses its relationship with the whole. When survival becomes domination, when belonging becomes exclusion, when belief becomes destruction, and when power becomes control, when I am becomes therefore you cannot be, that is no longer diversity. That is destructive division. And history gives humanity plenty of opportunity to study what happens when ideologies or movements embrace domination and dehumanization.

0: terror, or the destruction of people outside of their group. The names change, the centuries change, the language changes, the weapons change, the pattern remains recognizable. And humanity repeatedly arrives at the same realization. We cannot indefinitely destroy one another and still expect the whole to remain balanced. Perhaps that is not one of the oldest lessons creation has been presenting to us, or has it? Did fear of God begin with catastrophe? Consider our ancestors. Imagine standing thousands of years ago beneath the sky. You could not scientifically explain it. Thunder shakes the ground, lightning splits the darkness, rivers rise, the drought destroys the harvest, fires consume the landscape, earth moves beneath our feet, and the sun disappears during an eclipse. You do not have meteorology, you do not have satellites, and you do not have geological models. You have an event, and you need to understand that event. Across human cultures, gods, goddesses become associated with tremendous forces of creation, storms, oceans, fertility, destruction, death, rebirth, harvest, and celestial events. Catastrophe became intertwined with mythologies. Floods, stories appear across numerous traditions. Cycles of destruction and renewal appear across numerous traditions. Divine judgment appears. Divine restoration appears, death and rebirth appear, chaos followed by order appears. So I began pondering, could this help explain humanity's ancient fear of God? That pattern of faith? Oh my gosh. Not because we can prove God created a storm to punish somebody. We cannot say that. The question is what humanity learned from experiencing powers beyond that human control. Perhaps ancient people looked at catastrophe and understood something very simple. Our actions matter, order matters, relationships matter, and religious systems began carrying moral expectations. Different traditions use different words, different stories, different understandings of divine. Yet across many of them, we find a remarkably familiar humanitarian principle. Treat another with the consideration you desire for yourself. Different words, similar lesson. Why? Why? Maybe because humanity discovered something essential to survival. A community cannot continuously destroy the relationships necessary for the community to exist. And perhaps early humanity understood that lesson through fear. Fear of consequence, fear of nature, fear of authority, fear of God. And then perhaps the consciousness began changing. Instead of do the right thing because I'm afraid of what will happen if I don't, we begin asking, can I do the humanitarian thing because I understand why it matters? That is a completely different level of consciousness. Fear, obedience, understanding, awareness, consciousness, choice maybe is part of the evolution. So the human mind as a survival mechanism. Every living organism has mechanisms for survival. Plants reach towards light. Roots seek water and nourishment. Animals defend territory. Predators hunt and prey flee. A newborn seeks warmth, nourishment, and connection. Life seeks life. Humanity carries those biological instincts too. Yet, we were given something extraordinary. We become aware of our own behavior. We can remember what happened before us. We can study history. We can recognize patterns. We can imagine consequences that have not even happened yet. We can examine our own instincts and decide whether acting upon them serves us. Maybe our greatest survival mechanism is not physical strength. Maybe It is mental acuity combined with consciousness. A lion does not sit beneath a tree questioning the morality of being a lion. Humanity can ask, why did I do that? Why do we keep doing this? Who taught me to fear them? Where did this belief begin? Why does the pattern keep returning? What happens if we continue? What happens if we change? This ability may be one of the most extraordinary developments in creation, possibly, because perhaps for the first time, life can actually recognize a destructive pattern while still participating in it. And if we can recognize it, perhaps we can change it. Humanity develops patterns. This is where something became extremely clear to me. Humanity develops patterns. An event occurs, human beings respond. Their response helps someone survive the event, and the response is then repeated. Children observe it, families inherit it, communities normalize it, cultures preserve it, and institutions organize around it. Generations later, humanity may no longer remember the original event. We simply say, that's just how things are. Is it? Or are we repeating yesterday's survival response instead of today's completely different event? Think about that. We aren't just who we are. We evolve. We become. A response can survive longer than a problem it originally responded to. Fear can become tradition. Protection can become exclusion. Loyalty can become tribalism. Leadership can become domination. Pain can become anger. Anger can become hatred. Hatred can become division. Division can become another event. And now another generation learns that response. The cycle continues, pattern, until someone sees it. And then another sees it. And another. Now we go into collective patterns requiring collective awareness. This brings me into something else very personal to my spiritual philosophies. Through dreams, meditations, channelings, and experiences, I understand as divine guidance, one message continuously returns to me. Clear the pattern. I hear it. It's downloaded. It leaves an impression in my soul. Clean the pattern. Clear it. For many years, I thought about patterns largely through individual healing. What pattern is this person repeating? Where did it begin? How did it begin? What event created it? What emotion continues feeding it? And what awareness can help transform it? Yet, lately, my pondering has expanded greatly. What about humanity's patterns? Can one person clear a collective pattern? I don't believe one particular practitioner simply waves a hand and clears humanity. I don't believe in that. I can't. No one's that powerful. No one is God. My own grandmaster has taught that our attunements and energetic tools used for individual work do not mean we can simply clear collective patterns. And I honor that wisdom deeply. And I began asking another question. What if collective healing happens differently? What if collectively clear a pattern by collectively becoming aware of it? One person sees it, another recognizes it. A family changes its response. A community changes its behavior. A generation refuses to repeat something that previous generations considered normal. Here comes your 18 to 25-year-olds, folks. Eventually, enough individual changes alters the collective. Learned, become, be aware. Maybe collective healing isn't one person healing everybody. Maybe it is enough people becoming conscious that the old pattern no longer receives enough participation to sustain itself. Think about that. The pattern doesn't necessarily need to be fought. It needs to stop being fed. And now division looks different again. If division is a collective pattern, fighting division with greater division can continue feeding the exact energetic structure we say we want to heal. We divide ourselves against division. We hate those who hate. We dehumanize those who dehumanize. And the pattern says, thank you, you fed me again. If you can hate, that means you hate. If you think somebody else is hating, then you know what hate means. It's in you. It's your seed. What if consciousness interrupts it? Not weakness, not surrender, not allowing violence or injustice. We can maintain boundaries. We can protect life. We can enforce law. We can oppose destructive actions and still remain aware enough not to become the very pattern that we are attempting to remove. That is a far more difficult form of strength. I agree. Lower vibrations as teachers. Why is this? I believe lower vibration events can become teachers. Well, pain teaches us, fear teaches us, anger teaches us, jealousy teaches us, loss teaches, division teaches. Not because suffering itself is something I celebrate, because the event can reveal what is out of balance for me. Once that lesson becomes conscious, perhaps the fierceness of that particular pattern no longer needs to remain the same. We understand, we integrate, we heal. Balance begins returning, and another phase begins. And another event arrives carrying another opportunity of awareness. That's life, folks. Not a straight line, a cycle, an event. Experience, pattern, awareness, understanding, healing, balance. The next event comes. And now we come to something I personally believe carries enormous spiritual significance, the moon. Creation's rhythm of learning. Look up. The moon has been cycling above humanity for as long as humanity has been looking towards the heavens. Scientifically, we know the moon participates in Earth's physical rhythms, patterns, most visibly through our tides. Living organisms have also evolved behaviors associated with lunar rhythms, and human civilization has used lunar cycles for calendars, agricultures, birthing, ceremony, and religious observances. My spiritual philosophy asks another question. What if the lunar cycle is also a divine rhythm through which we experience cycles that we learn? I'm not presenting that as a scientific fact. I am presenting it as one of my spiritual ponderings. Look at its symbolisms. Darkness, beginning, growth, illumination, fullness, release, return, and beginning again. The moon never remains full. It never remains dark. It moves, it cycles, and it transforms. What if creation placed a lesson above our heads? Nothing stays in one phase forever, not even humans. Perhaps humanity does the same thing. We enter an event, energy builds, something becomes visible. We experience all the fullness. Then comes release, integration, and eventually another beginning. Maybe some of humanity's patterns return because the lesson has not yet been collectively understood. Different generations, different country, different names, different technology, same pattern. And every cycle gives us another opportunity to recognize it sooner. So what is awakening? Maybe awakening isn't suddenly becoming spiritual. Maybe awakening isn't crystals, meditation, religion, psychic ability, philosophy, or a particular belief system. Maybe awakening begins with something much simpler than what we're even looking at. We recognize the pattern while we're still inside of it. Instead of waiting for the collapse to teach us, instead of waiting for another war, another broken family, another destroyed relationship, another generation of resentment, another catastrophic consequences, we see the pattern. And collectively, we begin changing our participation in it. Perhaps consciousness is creation's way of giving humanity the ability to restore balance before catastrophically something has to do it for us. That brings me back to the question we began with. Does division mean extinction of God when something becomes imbalanced? I can't answer that. None of us knows the mind of God. Yes, Earth gives us something that we can observe. When conditions change, life responds. Some life adapts, some transform, some replace, some relocate, some disappear, but life still continues. So perhaps the spiritual lesson isn't God destroys what God doesn't like. Perhaps the lesson is much larger. Creation continues moving forward toward relationship adaptation and balance. And anything living within creation must participate in that movement. That includes us. Maybe humanity's challenge is no longer simply survival of the strongest. Maybe the next challenge is survival of the awareness. Not awareness that makes us superior, awareness that makes us responsible. Responsible for recognizing our patterns, responsible for understanding our participation, and responsible for healing what we are capable of healing. Responsible for protecting without becoming destructive to humanity. Responsible for maintaining our differences without requiring someone else's differences to disappear. Unconscious division is. So perhaps the choice before humanity is not left or right, not this religion or that religion, not this race or that race, or not this nation or that nation. The deeper choice may be, do we recognize the pattern? Or are we just repeating it? Do we learn consciously, or do we wait for consequence to teach us? Do we remain diverse and connected, or become divided and destructive? Do we participate in balance, or continue feeding imbalance until creation changes the conditions around us? That's a lot to think about. Maybe humanity has been receiving the same lessons through countless events, cultures, civilizations, and generations. And maybe we're finally becoming conscious enough to hear it. Coexist, unite, balance, heal, learn, survive, evolve. Because creation does not require sameness. Creation requires relationship. And when humanity collectively sees the pattern, humanity gains the opportunity to collectively change that pattern. Balance or fade. And that brings us to part four, when awareness changes the patterns. Folks, I'm going to be over 2 hours today. I understand it, and I got to take a break. When we come back, we're going to be when awareness changes that pattern. Be right back.
1: You're stronger than you know and braver than you feel. One waddle at a time.
2: Whenever things get rough or it feels like you're at the edge, remember this. Storms pass.
3: Tough times don't last, but tough people do.
0: All right, we're back going into it. Now, we ended just part three with three words. I want you to listen to those three words again. Balance or fade. We looked at creation. We looked at extinction. We looked at catastrophe. And we looked at mythology, survival, human behavior, collective patterns, and the possibility that humanity can become conscious of a pattern while we are still living inside of it. Now comes the difficult part. What do we do once we see it? What do we do? Because awareness alone does not automatically change anything. I can recognize my anger and continue being angry. I can recognize my prejudice, but continue practicing it. I can recognize my division and continue choosing sides. I can recognize my destructive pattern and continue feeding it. So perhaps awareness is not a destination. Awareness is a doorway. Do we open it or do we keep it closed? And what walks through the doorway is responsibility. If you're going to walk through it, not blame, responsibility. There's a big difference. Blame asks, whose fault is this? Responsibility asks, what is my participation in this? That question changes the world, changes humanity, changes our balance. What is my part? We spend enormous amounts of energy identifying everyone else's part. They caused it. They started it. They voted for it. Well, you're glad you did that. They voted. They believe their religion, you know, teaches it. That generation taught it. Well, who'd we learn it from? The government allowed it. The family raised them that way. Their group is the problem. You hear those words? Maybe some of those observations do contain truths. Yet, consciousness asks another question. Where am I standing inside of the pattern now? Forget the past. Where is it tainting me now? I'm sharing information because it is true or because it confirms what I already believe. Am I listening to understand or waiting for my opportunity just to respond? Am I disagreeing with someone's actions or deciding that the entire human being has no value because of that action? Am I establishing a boundary or seeking the revenge? Am I protecting myself or punishing someone? Am I educating or humiliating? Am I seeking justice or am I enjoying the destruction of someone I've decided they deserve it? Wow. Those questions are really uncomfortable. If you felt that, then good. Sometimes discomfort is where awareness begins doing its work because it is easy to identify division when someone else is creating it. It is much harder to recognize division when we believe our division is justified. The righteousness of division, right? This may be one of humanity's most dangerous patterns because we rarely divide ourselves while announcing, I am becoming part of the problem. You don't see too many people doing that. We divide ourselves believing we're right, not the problem. Sometimes we are right about the events and someone may have harmed another person. A government may have acted unjustly. A movement may have advocated violence. A law may need changing. A crime may require consequence. A boundary may absolutely need to be established. Being consciously positive does not require pretending harmful actions are harmless. Balance does not mean allowing everything. Compassion does not eliminate accountability. Love does not require access. Peace does not mean the absence of law. And unity does not require agreement. The question becomes, what happens inside of me while I confront what I believe is wrong? Because if another person's hatred teaches me to hate them, if another person's intolerance makes me intolerant, if another person's dehumanization convinces me that they are no longer human, then the event may have changed sides while the pattern remained exactly the same. Pattern. That's worth pondering. We change the players, we change the justification, and we changed the language, and the energetic pattern survived. We do not heal division by creating another division. This is where collective healing becomes very difficult. It is an identity one side has everything good and the other is everything evil. That's division. I have already recreated the structure of division. That does not mean good and harmful actions are identical. They're not. It means a human action and a human existence are not the same thing. We can condemn terrorism without condemning an entire population. We can reject religious extremisms without condemning everyone participating in that religion. We can challenge a government without hating its citizens. And we can disagree politically without believing half of our neighbors are our enemies. We can enforce laws without losing compassion, and we can protect boundaries without abandoning humanity. We can say no and still remain conscious. Maybe that is one of humanity's first or this next lessons, not learning how to avoid conflict. Learning how to enter conflict without becoming the conflict. The power of the pause between event and response. What do you hear me say? Rescind. Here we go. An event happens, and immediately our minds want to respond by anger, fear, defense, judgment, retaliation, protection. Those responses helped our ancestors survive. It's a survival tactic. Some still protect that way today. Yet human consciousness gives us something extraordinary. There is a space between experiencing an event and deciding what we will create from it. Sometimes that space lasts seconds, sometimes years. Inside that space lives choices. And a choice is where that pattern can change dramatically. And it can become an event of reality. Someone insults me, the old pattern, insult them back. Awareness, why did that affect me? Understanding, something inside of me reacted. Balance, I can establish my boundary without becoming the behavior I just rejected. Now, the next event changes. Not because the first event disappeared, because I stopped carrying its pattern forward. See that pattern? I refused it. I don't believe it. So I refuse it. And now I get to the next one. Because I stopped carrying that pattern forward, imagine that happening collectively. Collaboration brings awareness. This is where collaboration becomes important to me. I ponder, you ponder. Someone listening now, sees something neither of us saw. Someone disagrees and makes us examine that theory differently. Someone brings history. Someone brings science. Someone brings faith. Someone brings lived experience. Somebody asks why. And suddenly, our individual awareness expands. Collaborations does not require agreement. In fact, genuine collaboration often requires difference. If everyone at the table sees exactly what I see, who is going to show me what I cannot see? That is the most beautiful thing in diversity. Difference can expand awareness without becoming division. Maybe humanity has confused agreement with unity. Agreement says, we think alike. Unity says, we remain connected while thinking differently. Now, that is a skill worth developing because most human beings have not been able to achieve that skill. That, if humanity requires agreement before we can even coexist, humanity will never coexist. 8 billion human beings are not going to share one opinion. We are not going to share one religion, one culture, one political philosophy, one understanding of God, one interpretation of history, one lifestyle, or one answer. And perhaps we were never intended to. Maybe diversity gives consciousness more perspectives through which we can understand. Creation, then collaboration becomes one of the ways those perspectives meet. And awareness grows. Awareness lightens the soul. When I become aware of a pattern, something changes within me. Maybe the event itself remains. Maybe another person's behavior will remain. Maybe history cannot be rewritten. Yet, I no longer need to carry that event in exactly the same way. I can understand it. I can recognize my participation. I can release what no longer serves the next event. I can remain in the wisdom without continuing the wound. That is healing to me. Healing does not erase the event, does not erase history. Healing conforms our relationship with the event. And when that relationship changes, then the event no longer needs to steer every event that follows it. Awareness lightens what we carry. Understanding gives us that same wear to replace it. Healing changes the pattern. Balance returns to the helm. Not perfection, balance. Because balance moves. A person walking does not remain perfectly still. We continuously shift our weight to remain upright. Perhaps consciousness works the same way. Balance is not a destination we reach and permanently occupy. It is an ongoing relationship between events, awareness, and choices. The people who we disagree may also be our teachers. Now, here comes another uncomfortable thought. What if some of our greatest teachers are the people we cannot stand, or we use the word hate? The person who irritates me may reveal my impatience. The person who disagrees with me may expose how tightly I hold a belief. A person who betrays me may teach boundaries. And that person filled with anger may show me what unresolved anger becomes. And maybe that person seeking power may teach me why accountability matters. Get it? The divided society may reveal what humanity still needs to understand about unity. That does not mean someone harms us for our benefit. It does not excuse abuse. It does not remove consequences. It means once that event has happened, then we can decide whether pain is only thing that we take from it. Open up this. Perhaps lower vibrational events become teachers because they reveal our imbalances. Jealousy reveals something. Fear reveals something. Hatred reveals something. Entitlement reveals something. Anxiety reveals something. Division reveals something. The question is what? What is the event showing us? That question transforms an enemy into information, and information can create the awareness. What if humanity stopped asking who won? It's always about winning, right? Charlie Sheen, I'm winning. Trump, winning. Look at how frequently we organized events around winners and losers. What happens then? Whew. Politics, war, argument, relationships, social media, religion, even conversations. Who won? Who got destroyed? Who was proven wrong? Who had the last word? Who gained control? Maybe that is another survival pattern. Winning once meant resources, territory, safety, food, reproduction, status, survival. Yet consciousness allows us to ask a more advanced question. What did we learn? What did we learn? Because you can win an argument and destroy a relationship really quickly. You can win territory and inherit generations of resentment. You can win political power and divide a whole damn nation. You can prove someone wrong and teach them never to speak honestly around you again. Winning does not automatically create balance. Sometimes winning creates the next conflict. What if success were measured differently? Did the event increase understanding? Did it protect what needed protection? Did accountability occur? Did we learn? Did the pattern change? Did the next event become more balanced? That is very, very different definition of victory. Boundaries are not division. This distinction matters tremendously. Unity without boundaries is not balance. There are behaviors that require a firm no. There are relationships that need assistance. There are laws that require enforcement. There are actions that require consequences. There are moments when protecting life means stopping another person's actions. Consciousness does not require passivity. A healthy cell has a membrane. A nation has borders. A home has walls and doors. A person has boundaries. A boundary defines relationships. Division destroys relationships. A boundary says, you may exist, and this behavior cannot exist here. Destructive division says, because I reject your behavior, I reject your humanity. Those are not the same. And perhaps humanity needs to relearn that distinction. We can be fierce without hatred. We can protect without revenge. We can disagree without dehumanizing. And we can separate when necessary without requiring destruction. Balance sometimes requires a boundary. A collective begins by the individual. It is easy to talk about healing humanity. Humanity is enormous. 8 billion people, thousands of cultures, countless belief systems. So where do we begin? Maybe we begin with one pattern, our own. We start within ourselves, then our home, then our relationships, our community, our conversations, the information we share, the words we choose, the assumptions we challenge, the reactions we no longer automatically repeat. One person does not control the collective. Yet, every person participates in it. That means I do not need to carry the burden of healing the entire world. I need to become consciousness. I need to become conscious of what I am contributing onto it or in it. Then perhaps another person does the same, and another, and another. Collective patterns were built through participation. Perhaps they can also be transformed through participation. That's the art of division. Maybe this is why I called it the art of division, because division is not simple. Sometimes separation protects. Sometimes difference teaches. Sometimes conflict reveals, and sometimes boundaries heal. Sometimes an ending restores that balance. And sometimes division becomes so unconscious that humanity forgets that we even belong to the same living systems. The art of learning the difference, that's truly an art. When do I stand? When do I release? When do I speak? When do I listen? When do I protect? When do I forgive? When do I walk away? When do I collaborate? When am I establishing a healthy boundary? And when am I feeding an old pattern wearing a new name. There may be one awareness for every event. That is where consciousness enters completely. We observe, we question, we learn, we understand, and we choose. And then we observe what our choice created, another event, another opportunity, another lesson, another adjustment toward balance. Perhaps division was never a final lesson. Well, maybe division itself is a teacher. If teaches us what separation feels like, it shows us what happens when belonging becomes exclusive or an exclusion. It reveals what fear can create. It demonstrates what unchecked power can become. It exposes the consequences of dehumanization. And eventually, humanity may become tired of just repeating all those lessons. Not tired enough to surrender, aware enough to understand. Perhaps there comes a point in the development of consciousness when humanity says, we know this pattern. We have seen this before. Different faces, different century, different justification, same pattern. And this time, we get to choose differently. Maybe that is how collective healing begins. Not because someone suddenly agrees, not because conflicts disappear, and not because humanity becomes perfect. Because enough people recognize the pattern to stop unconsciously recreating it, stop feeding it. Collaboration begins awareness. Awareness begins understanding. Understanding allows healing. And healing restores balance. And balance changes what we create next. So I leave you with this pondering question. If humanity can recognize division as a repeating pattern, what happens when enough of us consciously decide that we no longer need to feed it? Perhaps nothing happens overnight. Perhaps everything begins. Because the moment we recognize the pattern, while we are still inside of it, we have already begun becoming something different than generations past. The Art of Division, Part 5, stop feeding that pattern. We can't collectively heal a pattern, but we can spend a great deal of time looking at division. Where it begins, how it grows, how humanity learns it, how families pass it forward, how society normalizes it, how fear strengthens it, how power uses it, how history repeats it, and how awareness gives us an opportunity to recognize that pattern before we can even recreate it again. So now I want to talk and ask the question that matters the most. How do we stop feeding it? Because recognizing a pattern and continuing to participate in it changes very, very little. At some point, awareness asks for action. Not massive action. Not saving the entire planet by Tuesday, by tomorrow. Not convincing 8 billion people to believe what you believe or what I'm saying. It begins much closer to home. What am I feeding? Every conversation feeds something. Every reaction feeds something. Every piece of information that we repeat feeds something. Every time we gather people around our anger, resentment, fear, or hatred, we are feeding something. Every time we choose understanding, accountability, compassion, and boundaries, or collaboration, we feed something else. So perhaps healing division begins when humanity becomes conscious of what we are giving our energy to. Energy follows participation. Think about a fire. A fire requires something to burn. Remove the fuel, and eventually the flame goes out. It changes. Patterns can work similarly. A family feud needs participants. Gossip needs participants. Hatred needs participants. Political hostility needs participants. Religious hostility needs participants. Social media outrage needs participants. Even an argument between two people needs continued participation to remain an argument. If two people are arguing and they apart, there's no more argument. It's done. You go with your beliefs and the other person goes with theirs. What happens when someone changes the response? Not necessarily walks away, not necessarily agrees. Simply stops giving the pattern the reaction it expects. Someone screams, you don't scream back. Someone insults you, you establish a boundary without returning the insult. Someone attempts to pull you into gossip, you don't participate. Someone tells you to hate the entire population because of the actions of one or some, and you refuse. Someone demands that disagreement requires becoming enemies. You disagree with that too. Now something happens. That pattern expected repetition and received consciously instead. That may seem small. It isn't. It's germinating that seed. That is how patterns begin changing. And we have been trained to react. Humanity reacts very quickly today. A headline appears, we have a reaction. Someone posts an opinion, we have an erection. A video appears, we have a reaction. A politician speaks, we have a reaction. A religious leader says something, we have a reaction. Someone disagrees, we have a reaction. Always, quickly, quickly. Information, right? Sometimes we react before we even know what even happened. We don't even have the full story, but yet we're reacting. We read the headline without the article. We see 30 seconds without knowing what happened before or after it. We hear one person's version without hearing another. Then emotion enters the scene. Fear, anger, resentment. And suddenly thousands and millions of people are participating in the event they barely understood. And the energy pattern creates that wave. That is fertile ground for division, because division does not always require lies. Sometimes it requires incomplete truth combined with immediate emotion. Think about that. Something can be technically true and still leave out enough information to completely distort our understanding of that event. So awareness requires something humanity seems increasingly uncomfortable doing. Wait, observe, rescind, ask, research, listen, then respond. Don't let anybody tell you you're taking too long. Don't let anybody tell you, just let it go. You can't. I understand that. Humans can't just on demand let go. We need to wait, observe, ask, research, listen, and then we can respond. Not because silence is always an appropriate thing, because consciousness deserves enough information to make a conscious choice. So question the information, including the information that you like as well. Question it. This one might sting a little, folks. We tend to question information we disagree with. We rarely question information that confirms what we already believe in. If I already dislike someone, negative information about that person feels immediately believable because I already are in that lower vibrational frequency of dislike. If I already support that person, negative information about them feels very suspicious, very unbelievable. Same mind, different pattern. So conscious thinking requires me to ask, would I believe this as quickly if the names were reversed? Would I accept this evidence if it challenged my side? Would I stare and share the story if it made the person I support look bad? Would I demand the same accountability from someone I admired? Wow, are we listening to nightly news again? Now we're getting somewhere, folks. Here we go, because consciousness cannot only examine the other side. Consciousness has to examine both sides in itself. That does not weaken conviction. It strengthens the integrity. If something is true, examining it does not make it less true. And if examining it changes my understanding, then perhaps my understanding needed to have been changed. That is awareness at its ample opportune moment. Listening is not agreeing. Somewhere along the line, humanity began treating listening as surrender. If I listen to you, apparently I agree with you. No. Listening means I want to understand what you're saying. Understanding does not automatically produce agreement. Sometimes understanding strengthens disagreements. Yet, not I know what I am actually disagreeing with, right? It just doesn't feel right. It's not right. Imagine how many arguments occur between people who are arguing against something the other person never even actually said. Hand down information. We assume, we interpret, we fill in the blanks, and we assign intention. That's the human brain. Then we respond to our own interpretation, and the other person responds to ours. Now, two people are fighting with versions of each other that may not even exist to begin with. What happens if I ask, what do you mean by that? Five words can change the entire event. Maybe the answer confirms exactly what you thought. Fine. Now you know. Maybe it doesn't. And an unnecessary division just lost its fuel. Why? Because curiosity may be one of the great healers of division. I'm a wire. I ask why. I ask a ton of questions. My parents, God love them, right? Why do we believe that? Why did that happen? Why does this pattern keep returning? Why does the person react this way? Why does this bother me? And why does humanity keep doing this? There are tremendous powers of why when it comes from curiosity rather than accusations. Twisting it, flipping it. Accusations or curiosity? Which one is it? There's a difference between why would you do something like that and why do you believe that? Do you hear it? Why did you do something like that? Why do you believe that? One already contains judgment. That piques the ego. The other creates an opportunity for information. And information creates the awareness. Sometimes the answers will be uncomfortable. Truly. Sometimes we will strongly disagree. Sometimes what we hear will require boundaries. Yet, curiosity gives us something judgment cannot, new information. If I'm judging, I'm not accepting the information. If I'm purely curious, now I have to ponder on the information. And that new information may change the whole pattern. We do not need to argue to collaborate. Collaboration is another place where I believe humanity has confused itself. Collaboration does not mean everyone arrives with the same answer. If everyone already agrees, there is very little to collaborate about. Collaboration means you bring what you see. I bring what I see. Someone else brings what neither of us could even consider. So we place the pieces on the table. We examine all of them and we question them. We learn. And perhaps something emerges that none of us could have created alone. That is how awareness expands. It happens in science, medicine, engineering, art, families, community, spirituality. Human progress itself is collaboration. One generation discovers something, another challenges it, another improves it, another discovers a part of what is wrong, and another takes what remained and builds something new. It isn't failure, it's learning. My philosophies are beyond man's learning. I understand. I question. I go down. Why would consciousness be any different? Maybe none of us carries the entire puzzle. Maybe we carry just pieces of the puzzle that we need everybody to bring those pieces to create the puzzle. And perhaps division becomes dangerous when someone becomes so convinced their piece is the entire picture that everyone holding another piece becomes an enemy. Faith does not require the end of a question. That is really important.

relationship with the vine was never intended to eliminate curiosity. Perhaps curiosity is one of the tools consciousness uses to understand creation. But healing does not require forgetting. We often hear that humanity needs to move on, right? Just move on, let it go. Move on from history, move on from pain, move on from betrayal, move on from conflict. I don't believe healing requires forgetting. If we forget every painful lesson, what stops us from recreating it? History matters. Memory matters. Experiences matter. The challenge is learning how to remember without continuing to live inside of this original event. There's a difference between I remember what happened and I recreate what happened every time somebody or something reminds me of it. The event can become wisdom rather than permanent command, controlling our next response. That is why healing does not erase past events. Healing transforms them into balanced consciousness, allowing us to consciously find our part to heal and choose our next event that experience. We retain the lesson, we release that need to recreate the wound. We don't want the wound. Forgiveness does not remove consequence. This is another piece or another place that division gets tangled. Forgiveness does not necessarily mean reconciliation. It does not mean returning someone to your life. It does not mean removing accountability. And it does not mean pretending harm never happened. And it certainly does not mean allowing the behavior to continue. Forgiveness can simply mean I no longer allow this event to determine who I become next. The consequence may remain, the boundary may remain, the relationship may end, and the law still act. And internally, I chose not to build my identity around hatred of what happened. Because if the person who harmed me leaves my life while their actions continue controlling my mind's emotions, reactions, relationships for decades afterwards, did they really leave? They would be living rent-free inside of my head and as yours. Perhaps forgiveness is one way we stop feeding their event with our future energy. So when does a pattern end? Maybe patterns do not end when the event disappears. Maybe the end when the event no longer produced the same unconscious response. Imagine someone who once triggered enormous anger within you. Imagine that. Years later, you hear their name. Nothing. Not because you forgot, because you healed. The memory remains. The charge changed. Now expand that idea. What happened or what would collection or collective healing look like right there? Humanity remembers the war, yet the descendants no longer hate one another, right? Look at our Revolutionary War, North and South, but we love each other. We still visit with one another states. Humanity remembers discrimination, yet we use the memory to prevent repetition rather than create another category of hatred. Humanity remembers terrorism. Yet, we refuse to turn the actions of extremists into hatred towards millions of innocent people. Humanity remembers injustice, yet justice does not become revenge. The memory remains, the pattern changes. Maybe that is what collective healing looks like. Lower vibration loses its fierceness when the lessons is learned. Earlier, I said, I believe lower vibration events are teachers. And once we learn, their fierceness can begin disappearing. Now we can see how. The event no longer requires the same action because awareness has changed the person's experiencing it. The teacher may appear, the lesson is recognized. Oh, I know that pattern.
And instead of repeating the old response,

0: we choose differently. That doesn't mean difficulty appears or disappears from life just because we choose differently. There will always be another lesson, another event, another experience, another opportunity to understand. Maybe it is the purpose of the cycle, not perfection, evolution through awareness. We learn, we balance, we enter the next phase, we encourage or encounter something new, and we learn again. That is not failure. That is existence. That is survival. What we are teaching the next generations. Now, this becomes incredibly important because patterns are not only inherited through DNA. Human patterns are transmitted through stories, behaviors, beliefs, traditions, fears, expectations, and examples. Children watch us fiercely. That is their survival. They hear how we talk to people. They hear us how we talk about people. They hear how we describe those who vote differently. They hear how we talk about another religion, another race, another generation, another country, another family member. They learn what deserves compassion by watching who receives ours. They learn conflict by watching how we disagree. They learn forgiveness by watching what we do with hurt. They learn division when we teach them who they are supposed to dislike before they've ever even met him, or who we're allowed to play with or who we're not allowed to play with as children. Division. And then someday we ask, where did they learn that? Maybe from the pattern. And maybe we were part of that pattern. That is not a blame. It is an awareness. There's a difference. Because once I recognize what I am teaching, I can change what I teach next. We are ancestors too. We spend so much time studying our ancestors that we forget something. Someday we are the ancestors. Future generations may study us. What will they be saying? What were they thinking? How did they allow that? Why were they so divided? Why couldn't they talk to each other? Why did they believe everything they read? Why did they hate strangers? Why did politics destroy families? Why did religion become a reason to harm? Why did disagreement become war? And maybe they will also ask, when did they finally see it? When did they recognize the pattern? And when did they change? Maybe that moment is not somewhere in our near future. Maybe it begins every time one person recognizes, I don't need to feed this anymore. It's called balance at the helm. Picture your consciousness as a vessel. Events are the water. Some days the water's calm. Some days there's waves. Sometimes there's a storm. We do not control the entire ocean. We do control something incredibly important. Who is at that helm? Fear, anger, ego, resentment, jealousy, trauma, group identity, someone else's opinion, or balance. Balance does not eliminate the storm. Balance helps us navigate through it. Balance does not mean we are never becoming angry. It means anger does not captain my vessel. Balance does not mean we never experience fear. It means fear does not determine the destination. Balance does not mean we never disagree. It means disagreement does not require destruction. Balance does not mean life becomes easy. It means consciousness remains present while life is happening. Put balance at the helm. Now our philosophy begins coming full circle. An event occurs. We experience it. We become aware. We seek understanding. We recognize the pattern. And then we heal our participation. Balance returns to the helm. And then we choose the next event differently. Stop feeding what you say you want to heal. So as we began bringing the art of division toward this conclusion, I want to leave you with something simple. Look at what you say you want healed in humanity. Hatred? Then examine where you feed your hatred. Division? Examine your divide. Judgment? Examine where you judge. Fear? Examine what fear controls. Anger? Examine what anger is still steering you. This is not about becoming perfect. It's about becoming conscious. We cannot ask the collective to stop feeding a pattern while insisting our participation doesn't count. It counts. Every one of us counts. And that is actually wonderful news. Because if our participation helps sustain a pattern, then our change participation can help transform it. Look how beautiful that is. One conversation, one boundary, one question, one act of compassion, one refusal of hate, one moment of listening, and one decision not to repeat what was done to us. One conversation, one boundary. One moment when we recognize, I know this pattern and I can choose differently. Maybe collective healing does not arrive as one enormous moment when the entire world suddenly awakens. Maybe it begins quietly, inside millions of individual moments of awareness, consciousness. Until one day, humanity looks back and realizes we don't do that anymore. The pattern lost its fierceness. The lesson became wisdom, balance returned to the helm, and humanity moved into its next phase. Balance or fade. Maybe creation has been teaching us that lesson all along, and maybe now we are finally learning how to listen. The art of division. I'm closing balance at the helm. As we close the art of division, I want to return to where it began, division. Such a simple word, yet look where it took us, into childhood, families, friendship, relationships, communities, religion, politics, civilizations, nature, survival, creation, and finally into ourselves. Maybe division was never simply about choosing sides. Maybe division is one of humanity's greatest teachers. It shows us where fear lives, where anger remains, where jealousy grows, where resentment waits, where power becomes domination, where protection becomes exclusion, where difference becomes an enemy, and where an old pattern is still asking to be understood. Throughout the journey, we kept finding the same thing, the pattern. And an event happens. Humanity responds. And the response repeats, and the repetition becomes familiar, and the familiar becomes normal. And eventually we may forget why the pattern began until awareness arrives. And awareness asks, why? Why do I believe this? Why do I react to this? Why do we keep repeating this? Why does humanity continue recreating events we already know creates suffrage? And perhaps most important, what is my part? Where can I heal? Where can I apologize? Because collective healing cannot only be about what they need to change. It begins with what I am willing to balance and change. My reaction, my judgment, my fear, my anger, my resistance, my participation in the pattern. Understanding allows us to recognize that. Will allows us to choose differently. Imagination allows us to envision what does not yet exist. Zeal gives us the energy to create it. And faith reminds us that transformation is possible. Then perhaps happiness begins emerging as balance returns to the helm. And that begins us to coexistence. Coexistence does not require an agreement. Unity does not require sameness, and peace does not require passivity. Love does not eliminate boundaries. Compassion does not eliminate accountability. Maybe creation never asked humanity to become identical. Maybe creation asked us to learn how to remain different and connected. Balance or fade? Mother Earth has shown us cycles in creation, destruction, adaptation, transformation, and renewal throughout the life. Life changes, life responds, life adapts, life continues. And humanity has something extraordinary within that process. Consciousness. We can recognize the pattern while we still are living inside of it. We can study yesterday, understand today, and choose tomorrow differently. Maybe that is our greatest survival mechanism, conscious awareness. The ability to say, I know this pattern, I know where it leads, and I choose something different. That choice may seem tiny, a pebble falling into an enormous lake, yet the pebble creates a wave. And that wave travels. One person chooses compassion. Another experiences it. One family stops carrying an old hatred while another generation never inherited it. One person listens instead of acting. One disagreement ends without becoming a division. One person establishes a boundary without hatred. One person chooses just not to spread fear. One person heals a pattern instead of handing it forward. Pebble, wave. Perhaps none of us needs to move the entire ocean. We simply need to become conscious of the pebble in our own hand and decide, what kind of wave do I want to create? We are the network, my folks. The world has shown us how incredibly connected humanity is. Something beginning with one person can move through communities, nations, continents, and eventually around the world. So imagine positive consciousness moving throughout the same human network. Awareness, understanding, compassion, faith, love, unity, peace, balance. Not an infection, a conscious exchange. Because we are the network. Every interaction connects us. Every word carries something. Every action demonstrates something. And every response creates another event. So ask yourself, what am I breathing into humanity? Fear, anger, hatred, jealousy, resentment, division? Or am I becoming that breath of air that cleanses rather than infects? Positive consciousness of humanity. Begins with ourselves. Then we carry it outward. One person, one family, one community, one separation, one wave at a time. We are not a network. We are a network. We are a wave and we are a breath. Perhaps when enough of humanity recognizes that we are a pattern, then we no longer require the same fierce lessons to teach it. The pattern softens. The lesson becomes wisdom. Balance returns. And that next phase begins. So I leave you with one more final pondering question. I keep leaving you. If division has been one of humanity's greatest teachers, what happens when humanity collectively understands the lesson? Perhaps we open understanding, strengthen will, expand imagination, ignite zeal, support faith, and choose coexistence. Because every event has a purpose, and every purpose invites awareness. Awareness invites understanding. Understanding what restores balance, and balanced consciousness transforms the next event. And a transform event becomes a life of conscious, positive thinking in service to others. Division showed us the pattern. Awareness allowed us to see it. Understanding taught us why it mattered. Will gave us the chance to change it. And now balance takes the helm. Perhaps the light at the end of the tunnel was never waiting for humanity somewhere in the distance. Perhaps the light appears when humanity becomes conscious enough to turn it on. And as we close the art of division, we journey through the consciousness of humanity is not quite complete, because we began with the age of entitlement. And then we moved through the age of anxiety. And today we explored the art of division. And now everything we have questioned, uncovered, challenged, learned, and began into this awareness leads us into the fourth and final part of this whole series, the age of awakening. Perhaps awakening begins when we recognize the pattern. Perhaps it grows when we understand it. And perhaps it becomes our reality when humanity develops the will to choose differently. So take what we have uncovered today with you. Be the pebble. Create your wave. Be conscious of what you breathe into humanity and keep balance at the helm. Join me next week, Monday, August the 10th, and we're going to complete the Consciousness of Humanity series with the Age of Awakening. Until then, may divine guide you and your needs. And may the angels carry you with peace, love, grace, joy, happiness, and abundance of what it is that you desire most. I am MJ. People know me as Mary Jo. This is the world of conscious positive thinking. We are the network. We are the wave. We are the breath. See you August 10th.
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2: 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Let's talk. I'm your host, Magic Mike, and today we're diving deep into something close to my heart: how sharing your story and getting behind the mic can be a powerful form of rehabilitation. 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

0: 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And this is Veterans Talk on Military Broadcast Radio. And I have myself muted, so thank goodness I'm sitting here rambling like an idiot and nobody heard me. Anyways, welcome to Veterans Talk on Military Broadcast Radio, the radio station that gives our veterans a voice. And I am here with you every Thursday from 4 to 5 Eastern Standard Time. And there's two ways you can reach me. You can either reach me by my email, which is magic@mbradio.us, or 720-619-0627. I got a couple of emails and I was going through them today, and you know, I don't talk about religion or politics on the show just for the simple fact that in the military, nobody cared who you voted for and nobody really cared who you prayed for. All we cared about was that you had my back and I had yours, right? And you know, a lot of people know that, and you know, I have to do it, man. I have to say I have to do it today. Everybody's asking me to talk about what is the white elephant or the pink elephant or the big elephant in the room. And that was yesterday's hearing. If you did not hear about it, oh, for the love of Jesus, Joseph, and Mary. It was probably the most horrific thing that we have ever seen. And I'm going to dig right into it, deep, dark, be humorous about it. And again, I apologize. I'm on new medicine. It's making me mess up pretty bad. So our producer just said, there you go, knucklehead. Yeah, I forgot to mute myself or unmute myself. What happened yesterday?
1: Given Senator Hall's obvious obsession with calling for my prosecution, his repeated slanderous comments about me, and recently his publicly releasing my unredacted person.
0: Okay. So we're talking about Dr. Fauci and what happened yesterday. If you guys did not see it, holy smoke balls. I will just say that. I will tell you what. He looked like a five-year-old that got his hand caught in a cookie jar and was getting ready to get a whooping. You know, you guys know what I'm talking about. When you were younger, you know, one parent just talked to you and said, you know, daddy told you not to put your hand in the cookie jar. And, you know, the other one was like, you're going to have to pay the consequences. You know, and that's how it went, right? I mean, that's what he looked like yesterday. Listen, I'm going to dig into two things. And this is not politically motivated. This has nothing to do with left or right. This doesn't have to do with center or whatever be it. But I want to read you guys something, right? If you don't know, he took the Fifth Amendment, and I'll dive into what the Fifth Amendment is, almost 100 times or over 100 times yesterday. They asked him a simple question. What color is your tie? Is it blue? And he, under the Fifth Amendment. What color is the carpet in front of you under the Fifth Amendment? The Fifth Amendment provides key legal protections, including protecting against self-incrimination, the right to due process, and a ban on double jeopardy. Okay? The Fifth Amendment protects you against self-incrimination, the right to due process, and a ban on double jeopardy. Double jeopardy is when you are found guilty and then, you know, or found not guilty, I should say, found not guilty, and then they come back and they go, we're going to try you again for the exact same thing. You know, you stole this iPhone right here, and we're going to go ahead and we're going to try you for it. You're found not guilty. And then they go, well, we're going to try you again because we don't like the results. That's double jeopardy. They're not going to do that, right? Everybody knows what due process is, right? The process of the law, right? Which is the right to a trial by your peers, you know, so on and so forth. And self-incrimination means just that, that you will not incriminate yourself. So by pleading the Fifth, you don't want to say anything that you may get in trouble for. First of all, I'd like to touch on something very important. Why, in this day and age, why would you ever in your whole entire life put your personal diary on a military computer? What the fudge? See this right here? Journal. Piece of paper. Guess what happens? If I die, don't really care. But guess where that stays? Stays right here in my office. Stays right here in my office. If my producer comes and says, hey, I need my keyboard back, I need my computer back, or I need your iPhone back, or whatever, this is mine. It stays here, right here. I bought and paid for it. It stays right there. He put literally his personal diary on a federal computer. I can only think of one word. You might be the smartest immunologist. You might be the smartest research scientist. You might be the smartest damn doctor in the world, but you common sense stupid. Excuse me. Dear mom and dad, this year for Christmas, I would like a box of common sense. Love, Dr. Fauci. What is wrong with you? Are you dumb? You are real, real dumb. You put your whole entire diary, journal, whatever you want to call it, on a federally accessible computer that belongs to the federal government. Did you not know you don't get a consolation prize when you leave the federal government? They don't go, this is your computer. Thank you for your 50 years of great research. It's yours. It can go with you. No, you got to turn that in. And guess what those little IT guys do? Let's see what's up there. The boys ain't got nothing better to do. Them IT guys are not paid all that money. They're really not. They're really not. TMZ called, hey, Jovan. Hey, yeah, dog. Hey, this your cousin. Hey, yeah. Hey, TMZ just asked me if you work over there at the IT. I told him, yeah. Yeah, they willing to give you $15,000. Yeah, they going to give you $15,000, cuz. Yeah. Playboy, for $10, I will take stuff off the computer and sell it. Them boys sold that damn diary, took that diary off the federal government, however they got it, the FBI, the CIA, the NSA, they all got it. And he literally wrote in his diary, which, you know, listen, I'm mixed feelings about that. I think a diary is something personal. I was taught never to go in somebody's diary. I was taught to never, read somebody's diary. I was taught never to go in it. You know, it's like personal, right? They had a little lock on it. We were kids, and, you know, the girls had a diary, had a little lock with a key on there and everything like that. Boy, we wanted to go in there and see who they like or whatever, but we didn't do that. This boy put stuff in his diary that he knew was going to trip him up. So then he gets called into Congress. This is like the second time or third time or fourth time since he's left office, he's been called into Congress. Now, the first time that he testified on this, in front of this whole committee or whatever, right? The first time, he was arrogant little son of a gun. Boy, he is. Listen, I've met Dr. Fauci in real life. Those of you who don't know, I used to work at the Department of Health and Human Services. I worked in their HR department. He's a little shorty. He's not that tall, and he's definitely got Napoleon syndrome. But he was arrogant in Congress. I mean, they referred to him one time. And he said, I am a doctor. And last time I checked, you are not a doctor. I am a doctor. I mean, he was arrogant, boy. And rightfully so. Some of those congressmen, you know, it's like so unprofessional, right? When old boy got up there yesterday in the Fauci hearings, and that boy said, what was that senator's name? He has a real deep voice. That boy should be on TV. When he sat there and he said, Dr. Fauci, I know that you're not going to take the time today, blah, blah, blah, blah, blah. He says, let me remind you what this is. And he, I guess he's some kind of a lawyer or whatever that became a congressman. And he's like, it was deep voice, young guy. And he sat there, he goes, is it true that your tie today is blue? Under the advice of my lawyers today, I would like to plead the Fifth Amendment right to self-incrimination. Bro, just answer. It was your tie. But see, he knows that if he would have answered that, he'd have been tripped up. So it's better just to be one way rather than the other way, right? So he pled the Fifth against everything yesterday. Why is this important and why am I talking about it? Because there are a lot of people out there in the military, a lot of military members who, this COVID shot just came out all of a sudden. Boom. Listen, I get it. When we went to basic training, we were given shots that we weren't even told half of them were. Just, you just lined up and they were with these air guns. And, you got these shots. I got a shot in my butt that I still don't know what that was today. I think it was just peanut butter. It hurt so bad, boy, like a shot injection of peanut butter in your right butt cheek, and it hurt for days. I think it was typhoid or something like that. moral of the story is that there's a lot of military members that lost their careers because they were like, hey, there are people literally dying from the shot. And if you think I'm a conspiracy theorist, let me read you a little something real quick. I'm not going to read it word for word because you won't understand it because it's in doctorate terms. I had to research it. But basically what it says is that this is Dr. Fauci. And Dr. Fauci had an actual blood clot after he took the vaccine. So he actually took the vaccine and had a blood clot. And he knew about this. He knew that the vaccine could cause blood clots. He knew this. There are, I don't even know how many, but there are tons of people who have died from these blood clots, heart attacks and stuff like that. Blood clot breaks loose, goes into the lungs, goes into the heart, blah, blah, blah, blah, blah. So he knew that and didn't say, hey, let's do a little more research on this, right? The other thing that's so important is that he used federal employees, federal computer, federal time to solicit a private prize of $1 billion. My mind just goes with that, right? And I know before you guys even go, well, Trump did the same thing. He's making millions and Biden did the same thing. He's making, I got it. Trust me. I know. That's why I don't talk politics here because it opens up Pandora's box that none of you guys are ready for. You guys are going to, trust me, you guys are not ready for that Pandora's box. Trust me. I heard somebody go, preach it, brother. Trust me, sister, you ain't ready. You're not ready for it. But he was the scientific developer. He was the scientific researcher. He was, I mean, his diary, if you go back and read it, there's pieces of it, of course, but you could read it. He knew as early as November and December of 2019 about this virus and that it was started in a lab in Wuhan. He knew that as part of a gain of function research. So gain of function research is stuff that we do. I'll give you a breakdown of very easy, I guess, gain of function is that every year people take the flu shot, right? You take the flu shot, you get the flu shot, whatever it is. It's very common. People get the flu shot, they get sick for a couple of days or they feel a little groggy and you know they're good to go. Right? It helps you not develop the flu. Well, here's the problem with the flu. Why we can't find a cure for the flu is that it mutates every year to something different, to a different strand. So gain of function research does that. It sees and looks at what the strand is and it plays with different things. And that's what immunology is, right? Immunology is immunization, right? Trust me, I'm really not smart. I literally had ChatGPT tell me to go to bed last night because I was talking to it so much. I was like, oh, this is really interesting. Let me get into this. What about this? What about that? It is gain of function research that he paid for, or the federal government, your tax money, paid for to research this. And somehow, some way, and we're not saying it's Dr. Fauci's fault. We're not saying that at all. I want to be very clear on that. We're not saying that Dr. Fauci is this Dr. Jekyll and Mr. Hyde. He is not. I'm not saying that. I don't believe he is. But he knew about it. He knew. Listen, if my doctor knows that, all right, I'm going to put it out there. I went to get a CT scan the other day of my heart, and it's a cardiac calcium workup, whatever. So they want to see. So what they do is they do a CT scan. They chop your heart up on the CT scan, and they look at it and see how much calcium buildup is there. I was good on calcium, so that's a good thing. But my aorta was slightly enlarged by 4 centimeters, which is significantly enough to be concerned, right? High blood pressure. Everybody knows I've gained a lot of weight in the last couple months. So I'm working, you know, I'm working on getting that. I've started new medicine for this treatment. I mean, it's all kinds of crazy things and so many factors. If my doctor didn't come to me and tell me that, hey, your aorta is a little bit enlarged, it's a little bit concerned, we'd like you to cut out sodium, salt, you know, red meat, all of this stuff. We need you to exercise a little bit more, and then we're going to come back in 3 months and check it again, right? If he wasn't to tell me that, and he knew that my aorta was slightly enlarged, what do you think would happen? I mean, I'm just one person. Now, this is a doctor for the whole entire world, forget it, forget America. I mean, he was our doctor, but he was the doctor for the world. And he knew that this whole COVID thing was coming out. He knew it was out there. He knew everything about it. And, I mean, and it's not just COVID. It's about the measles as well. He knew about measles. He knew about so much stuff, right? That he just was so wrapped up into being a celebrity. I mean, in his diary, he said that there was one quote in the diary that he said, him and Kamala Harris were on a campaign trail and that people wanted to shake his hand more than they did Kamala Harris. And it was enlightening. And afterwards, Kamala said, yes, good for you. You are a true American hero. I mean, this guy was, he was feeding off of that attention, if you will. And listen, we got it. Trump does the same thing. Joe Biden did the same thing. Clinton did the same thing. But we got it, George Bush. I mean, we got it. And again, this is why I don't talk about politics and I don't go down that road. But this right here had to do directly with veterans. So you had to wear a mask. So basic training is one of the most, besides graduating from high school or college, I feel that basic training from the military is probably one of the most exceptional, beautiful, heart moment, moving things that anybody does. I don't care if it's from Annapolis, West Point. I don't care if you're just a private graduating basic training, right? It's something that is so beautiful that when the family goes to it, they're just in awe. Right? They see the military, they see everything, right? I mean, just all the accomplishment, all the achievements you've done. I was very unfortunate. Both my parents were not able to make my basic training graduation, but I remember seeing all the parents and all the family members and wives and husbands and stuff around and watching everybody graduate and the tears flowing. And it was really cool. That did not exist during COVID. Completely shut down. Basic trainees were 6 feet apart, minimum 6 feet apart. He even said he doesn't know where that came from. He's, I don't know where that came from. It just started and we're like, yeah, let's go with it. There's so many things with the military that were wrong with COVID. One of the biggest thing was the mandated shots. You were basically a guinea pig at that point. Here, take the shot or get the heck out. I had a right when I was in the military to take the flu shot or not. And I denied it after the third time of getting so virally sick from the flu shot. I went to my doctor and said, should I get it? He goes, probably not. He's like, because you wind up in the hospital every time you take the flu shot. So you know what? Don't worry about it. So I didn't take it. You know how many times I got the flu? Once. Was it? Once. I washed my hands. I think we all wash our hands a little bit now. Some of us are obsessed. But the moral of the story is, again, that there was so much that this doctor knew, and it put everybody in jeopardy. And I'm talking about the military especially. There's people kicked out of the military. Their whole entire careers and lives turned upside down because they felt that this was a injection, right? A shot that was pushed on them. And they were like, hey, listen, here's the thing. I want you to drink this real quick, and you watch, look over, and your buddy dies right away after he drinks it. Are you going to drink it? Probably not. You're going to pass. And that's what was happening, basically, was these people were getting shots, and they were dying. The statistics were showing really, really bad results for this shot, and there were military members that were like, hey, I really don't want to get this shot. And before you guys say, oh, that's Biden, stop. The shot came out during the Trump administration. This has nothing to do with the presidency. Again, this has nothing to do with who the president was. I don't care if it was Biden or I don't care if it was Trump. Here's the thing. I'm not a doctor. Trump's not a doctor. Biden's not a doctor. None of his staff was a doctor. Kamala's not a doctor. What was his name? I don't even freaking know. From Indiana, the vice president. Nobody freaking remembers. He wasn't a doctor. Nobody was a doctor. Nobody was a specialist or immunologist at the NIS. NIS, INS, INS. National Institute, whatever, at one of the divisions of HHS. He was the doctor in charge of that. Everybody looked to him. I mean, this is the guy who wrote a actual journal in the medical journal back in the 80s about AIDS. He was given the Presidential Freedom Medal by the President of the United States for his research during the HIV pandemic of the 1980s. And listen, you guys think COVID was bad? Listen, COVID was just a couple of years. We're talking about HIV. It lasted our whole entire teenage years all the way into our adulthood, even today, right? This is a guy who was a genius and everybody looked to as a savior. Hey, we need help, doctor. We need help. What do you think this was? What do you think this was? Well, I think it was. I remember specifically when Dr. Fauci came on TV and he said, don't wear a mask. Listen, leave the mask. And this is quote, leave the mask. We're running out of masks. The healthcare professionals are the ones that need the mask. Save the mask. And then all of a sudden it was like, buy a mask. Everybody wear a mask. Which half of y'all couldn't even wear the damn mask properly anyways. It was like this. I mean, yeah. It made no sense. Again, there were people in the military, excuse me, that literally lost their jobs. Their whole entire families were torn apart. Basic training was a joke. Our military became weaker. Our country became weaker. It divided us even more than what we were because half people were like, get that shot. Listen, I have a family member that wouldn't talk to me or associate with me because I didn't get the shot. I didn't want to get it. I didn't want to get it because one of my best friends died. And yes, I had a very good friend of mine from church die. He caught COVID and died a week later. That quick. Boom. Dead. And then I had a good friend of mine that died in his sleep not even 24 hours after receiving a shot. He got the shot, went and laid in bed and died. Normally healthy, had no underlying health conditions. Little heavy, but not like obese heavy. Big boy. My other friend that died from COVID, he was a big boy. He had underlying kidney, diabetes, so on, so on and so forth. I cannot stress enough on this show from the veterans that sat there and told me we need to talk about this. The lives that were turned upside down because they refused or did not want to get an experimental shot in the arm. They were just terrified of it. And my opinion, it doesn't matter because that's not what veterans talk is. Veterans talk is not my opinion being pushed on anybody else. It is simply me talking about the facts. And that's what I'm doing right now, talking about a fact. I'll tell you if it's my opinion. This is an email I got from a retired Fulberg colonel. Hey, Magic, I watch your show every now and then. I love watching it, especially on your podcast when I get the chance to when I get off of work. I wanted to ask you, could you talk about this whole thing with Dr. Fauci? I retired from the Army early, hoping to become a one-star, but decided to retire because my family did not support me being stuck with a needle of a drug that we were not too sure what it was. I was a medical professional for most of my entire career in the United States military. As a doctor and a retired colonel, I had hoped one day to become a one-star general, but decided to retire early due to the fact that it was mandated for this shot. And as a doctor myself, an MD, I did not think the shot was thoroughly vested through the proper channels. I am not an immunologist like Dr. Fauci, but after seeing yesterday's testimony, I was sick to my stomach. So sick that I thought about all those soldiers, airmen, Air Force, Marines that got out of the military that were great people because they did not align with the same things that were being pushed. Dr. Fauci helped lead the White House COVID-19 pandemic, was seen on TV more so than the President of the United States, and was trusted by not only the Democrat, but also the Republican Party. Please, please, please do not let this go. I would love to hear about this on your show. So there you go. That's why I'm here, talking about this Pandora's box. Again, this has nothing to do with right or left. This is right or wrong. You literally sat there on TV before Congress and were a little bulldog. I liked him. I thought he was a little bulldog. He was like, I'm a doctor, not you. Right? Now you sit in front of the same exact committee and say, plead the fifth. I plead the fifth. Because they got your diary. They got your diary. Because you know you're going to incriminate yourself because you lied under oath. You see, yesterday's testimony wasn't about whether or not COVID was real or not. COVID was real, 100%. We're not saying that. It's not about whether or not he made millions of dollars or anything like that, even though the left pushed that and the right kind of backed him up and said no, and whatever be it, right? It was about lying under oath. I want you to go to court, and I want them to have you raise your right hand and swear under oath to tell the truth, the whole truth, and nothing but truth, and perjure yourself and lie and see what happens. Exactly. So he invoked the Fifth Amendment, which is his right to. Nobody's taking that right away. But Senator Rand Paul, who is from, I think, Kentucky, I believe, he was hammering him. He was hammering him. And then on top of everything of this big zoo and fiasco yesterday, the only one that is allowed to sit at that table, the person that sits at that table, right, was the Honorable Dr. Fauci. Right there it says the Honorable Dr. Anthony Fauci, right? They gave him that title still. Nobody took that away. But this lawyer that he hired, who, by the way, has represented everybody, they say that this is the lawyer to hire when you're in a criminal court. If you are being criminally prosecuted, this is not. Why would you hire that lawyer anyways? But this lawyer said, they said, you know, you're more than welcome to sit back there with the other lawyers. This table is reserved. Nope, I want to sit next to my client. And they humored him. They said, okay, no problem. You can sit next to your client. Sure, no problem. Go ahead. So he sat next to his client. And then he sat there and kept talking, this lawyer. Why would you talk to them? Because you want to be famous? Because you want to be a senator? Because of... I'm just curious. I don't understand this lawyer's mentality. And Rand Paul said, hey, listen, you need to shut up. Basically, you need to shut up. Listen, I allowed you to sit at the table when I already told you you shouldn't, right? Because it's reserved for the person that we subpoenaed only. But I said, okay, no problem, because, you know, maybe Dr. Fauci, hey, you know, should I, I don't think, right? Because that's what lawyers do. We all watch freaking law things and stuff and see how lawyers whisper, you know, hey, don't tell me, you know, right? That's okay. So they allowed him to do that. But then he kept pushing the envelope. And I can't fathom why, in God's great creation, would you not shut the F up? The guy gave you how many chances yesterday? So, yeah, I am mind-boggled about this whole thing. We're at half the hour. I'm going to take a quick commercial break. When we come back, we'll talk a little bit about some other stuff. And, yeah, I mean, that whole show yesterday was crazy, that whole fiasco. But we'll be right back after this short video on Veterans Talk with yours truly on the radio station that gives our veterans a voice, Military Broadcast Radio.

And welcome back to Veterans Talk with yours truly, DJ Magic Mike. I love this setup, man. It's like I don't have to press nothing. I just run the, and I know people. I should get money as many times as I play that song. I know it's awesome. Anyway, back with Magic on Veterans Talk on Military Broadcast Radio, the radio station that gives our veterans a voice. And before the commercial break, we talked about the fiasco yesterday with the craziness with Dr. Fauci hearings and stuff. And everybody knows I don't like to talk politics or anything, but it was something that was brought to my attention by a lot of veterans that that were thrown out of the military because they refused to take that shot, right? They were like, hey, look, I don't want to do it. This shot is experimental and whatever be it. Pete Hegseth, our Secretary of War, said, the Honorable Secretary of War, I guess, said that if you want to come back in, you can. No, I'm good. So, moving gears a little bit, wanted to talk about the VFW, the Veterans of Foreign Wars, had their big powwow in, I think it was Texas or whatever, and they got a new national commander now. And we all know the Major Richard Starr Act, which is very, very important to a lot of combat wounded veterans, has it's mind-boggling that we have bipartisan support on a bill that would help million or thousands, sorry, not millions, but tens of thousands of veterans that were wounded in combat, right? So tens of thousands of veterans that were wounded in combat are offset from their money, right? So they don't get their retirement, they only get their VA disability, they don't get both, which is unfair because they were forced to retire, so they should get retirement. But that was put on a shelf. I mean, there was a bill that was introduced. It was called the Taking Care of Veterans Act. And, my opinion, again, I said if it was my opinion, it's just my opinion. My opinion is strong that I feel that it's not taken away from future veterans. You're taken away from future veterans. Again, stop using the VA as a welfare system. That's first and foremost that these veteran organizations and the VA and the government and everything need to stop allowing veterans to use the VA compensation and pension, not the hospital, right? There's two different entities. You have, on one hand, you have the hospital, right, where you get all your free care, your debt, you get your blood work done and your health and everything like that. Your little toenail and growing toenail from foot problems or whatever from the military, or I don't freaking know your craziness, whatever, right? You get all that taken care of on the hospital side, and then you have your pension, right? Your money, your little funding, right? Which is called compensation and pension. Those are two different things, two different animals, two different melting pots, two different money pots, if you will. And I think one of the biggest problems that we have run into in the 21st century is the fact that a lot of veterans treat that as a social welfare. I served 3 years, so I should get that. You served 3 years as an S1 clerk, and you feel that you should get 100% for PTSD because you went on the computer and did a war game on the computer. All right. So this is hard for me. So to actually be in combat and receive disability compensation 100%. 100%. To, I don't know, man. I'm gonna get in trouble for this. I know a lot of people are gonna hate me for this. When you sit there and you use VA pension and compensation as a welfare, and what do I mean by that? Is that you have soldiers, airmen, Marines, whatever, who are still in the military today. They're still in the military. And they are currently using their time before they get out of the military to make sure they're 100% before they even exit the door of the military. How is that possible? Like, I'm not understanding that. Like, I get it and stuff. Excuse me for 1 second. I mean, I get it. I understand. I really do. I really do understand that you want to be prepared when you get out of the military. However,
you have already 100% disability before you even get out of the military. And you've been working on that for a year or two before you get out of the military. So how are you able to do your job while you're in the military? So let me paint you a scenario. You're an infantryman, running PT, jumping and all that stuff, right? You're in the military. You do your job every day. You go to formation every day. You do PT every day. A week before you get out, you go and see the VA specialist. They oh, here's everything documented. Your knees were bum. Your foot was bum. Your hearing is bum. Sleep apnea, PTSD because of, you know, the dumbbell fell on your foot in the gym. Whatever be it. Whatever. Okie dokie. Well, you're, you know, as soon as you get out, you got your DD-214 form, you're going to be 100% through the VA.

There are people out there that are veterans that are legit cannot work. Legit. They legit cannot work. Amputees, severe PTSD, lung issues from the burn pits, you know, severe migraines from being around depleted uranium, munitions. There's so much out there. I don't understand it. How do you go and claim VA disability and get 100%? Anyway, I can beat this dead horse until the dead horse comes back to life and beat it again. The Take Care of Veterans Act had the Major Richard Star Act in it. It was kind of like a way to push it through. Well, you've got the VFW freaking guru here, whatever her name was. She was a nurse. And she was like, oh, no, let's rally against it. It's not good for future veterans. Let's make ourselves relevant. We've got to make the VFW relevant again. Let's make them relevant. Well, that's not one way to do it. Just let you know. That's not one way to do it. I'm confused on how that slipped by. And now the Major Richard Star Act is kind of like off in Wonderland. And everybody's like, pass the Major Richard Star Act by itself. No, we first have to give Ukraine a couple billion dollars more. As everybody knows, I'm kind of jacked up right now in my sinuses. So I apologize. Yeah. So we're going to give a couple more billions of dollars to Ukraine and everybody else, you know, and, you know, fund, you know, all these other programs first before we take care of the combat wounded. That's at least that's the excuse that they're using. They're saying that this, the wounded veteran tax or the offset of the money is going to cost, you know, so many billion dollars over 10 years. I think it was $1 billion a year for 10 years, $10 million, whatever be it. Then they were like, well, we don't know if we'll back pay. You know, man, if they back pay, whoo, you're going to see every damn veteran with no arm, no leg driving a Lamborghini. I'll tell you that right now. A joke, I know, but nonetheless a joke. They need to pass the Major Richard Star Act unanimously across the board, bipartisan, Republicans and Democrats across the board agree on it. It needs to be passed. They just don't know where the money's going to come from, but they have the money. There's actually a budget for it. They know it. We know it. They're just like, we don't know. It's kind of like, I look at it as, you know, that old bicycle. When you're a kid, you see it sitting on the side of the house. It's a little rusty. You're like, man, I could put some new wheels on it. Man, that'd be a nice little bike to have. You go up and knock on the door and say, hey, man, is that bike for sale? No. Okay. And you leave. A couple months go by, the bike's still sitting there getting even more rustier. And they're not selling it. It's just sitting there getting rusty. Man, that money's just sitting there accumulating. Come off that money. Take care of veterans. Combat-related veterans that were injured in combat. It's just so mind-blowing that we would never take care of our veterans that way. You know, and before you say anything, the average veteran that's 100% permanent total, which the combat veterans, most of them are 100% permanent total, the average is about $3,800. Feed a family of three on that, wife and two kids. Go ahead. Try and feed it. You'll be on welfare quick. I mean, but between housing costs and the... It's hard. Excuse me. One second. I'm gonna... And trust me, I've tried everything. I've tried Claritin D. I've tried Allegra D. I've tried Zyrtec D. I've tried nasal sprays, nasal rinses, neti pot, Nervage. This doesn't go away, man. This is my life. It's been my life for quite a while. And, they can't figure it out. Even prednisone ain't even helped me. I'll tell you what prednisone is helping me. Help me get fat. That's about all. But, excuse me. With that, we're going to take a quick break, and I'll be back on Veterans Talk while I try to get this under control. I don't know what's going on in the air here. Maybe I'll turn on a fan. We'll see. We'll be right back on Veterans Talk.

0: Hey, we're back with Veterans Talk of Military Broadcast Radio with yours truly. We were talking before the break and before I had my sneezing attack here. Excuse me. We were talking about the Major Richard Starr Act, but I like to talk about at least once on the show, right? Because if somebody's going to watch my show and somebody's going to research it and be like, yeah, I'm with that. I'm about that. And they're going to contact their congressman or whatever and, you know, really get that hit out there that it needs to be pushed. And again, if those of you who are just now joining us, the Major Richard Starr Act is just a combat tax on veterans. So if a veteran gets injured in Iraq, and I use the same person all the time, and I like it, it's okay. And it is a Marine that was a double amputee who stepped on a pressure mine in Afghanistan, lost both his legs, and had aspirations to be the next commander, the next sergeant major of the Marine Corps. And, you know, he had to retire. He was forced to retire out of the Marine Corps, right? And, you know, he's been out of the Marines for a long time, and he does great things and great organization that he runs and stuff, but it's not fair that we tax him by saying you can't have your retirement and your VA benefits. But if a soldier does 20 years or if a military member does 20 years in the military and they retire, yeah, absolutely, they can have both benefits then. They can have their, combat, or excuse me, their VA disability and their retirement. So it's kind of crazy. There's two things. It's called CRSC, which is combat related specialty compensation, and then there's another one. It's called CRP something or another. I forget what that is, and that's for retirees. But nonetheless, it's just a portion of CRSC that we get for combat related specialty compensation is a very, very, very small portion of your retirement. Very small portion. So for most people, it's $600, $700 that they get from their $2,000 or $3,000 retirement that they should normally get. You get every other benefit. You get your medical, your dental, you get your commissary, you get your PX, you get your MWR, you get your ID card, you get your insurance and everything like that, but you don't get your money. And I think that's kind of, I don't know. It's just, for me, it just sounds wrong. Just sounds wrong. Again, I'm passionate about it, so I talk about it, you know, and I just think it's weird. So today on the show, just to recap real quick, we talked about the testimony yesterday with Dr. Fauci and that whole fiasco. You know, I plead the fifth. I plead the fifth. Well, if you're plead the fifth to self-incrimination, plead the fifth to self-incrimination. If you did nothing wrong, then you got nothing to incriminate yourself about, knucklehead. So anyway, and it was all because of his diary. These are facts, and it's not about the left or the right going after anybody. It's about you don't. And I'm going to share a story with you of a friend of mine who went to Yale, very, very smart individual, went to Yale, and we had a big get together, a bunch of us and stuff, and knew him since junior high. And a bunch of us from high school got together, and, you know, he had a nice Audi, a stick shift too, man. It was awesome, man. And he left the lights on, and the battery went dead. And we said, hey, man, we're going to push start. You get in, put it in first gear, hold the clutch in, right? We're going to push you. And as we're pushing you, I'm going to tap on the back trunk. When I do, go ahead and try it. He's like, all right, got it. So we're pushing him. I mean, we're all drunk, and we're pushing him, and slap on the back of the trunk and said he wasn't drunk, just to be clear. He hadn't been drinking. We were, a bunch of us sorority guys or frat guys, sorry. And when I tapped on the trunk, he tried it. He tried it, all right. He took the key and went, and nothing. And I said, what are you doing, man? Pop the clutch. He goes, oh, yeah. Yale graduate. No common sense. Dr. Fauci, you got no common sense to put your diary on a federally owned computer. No common sense. None. I mean, what did you do? Did you go, damn, what did I do with that diary? Oh, I left it on there. I mean, this was years of a diary on a computer. Just blow my mind. Anyway. Oh, yeah. And the reason, again, why did I talk about that was because there was a lot of people that had emailed me and said, can you talk about this and about all the immunizations from the military that people that were forced to retire earlier, forced to get out of the military because they were forced to get that jab, say no to the jab, you know, that whole thing. I caught COVID. I caught COVID three times. The first time I thought I was going to die. My whole body ached all over. I'm like, I'm going to die. The next day I felt fine. I was literally putting sideboards on my truck with my neighbor playing with his kids. And I said, hey man, I got COVID. He's like, I don't care. He never caught COVID. His kids never caught COVID. I don't know. I don't know. Second time I caught it was okay. It wasn't bad. The third time I caught it, it was bad. And I'm like, all right, whatever. It was like having the flu. It really was. It was like a super flu. So, you know, and you always get that one person that comes up and says, the COVID was real. My grandmother died of COVID. Oh, I'm so sorry for your loss. How old was your grandmother? She was 87. Your grandmother had one foot in the grave. Not trying to be a jerk, but it's facts. Just saying, it's facts out there. These are facts. Not a doctor. Don't claim to be one. Don't play one on TV. Not a medical doctor. Not an MD. At least not an MD. Just serious. It's like, it's mind-boggling. Absolutely mind-boggling. What we go through in this community of veterans and what is talked about. I mean, I talked to a veteran just the other day. Or matter of fact, today I saw a veteran when I was shopping in Costco. And she said one of the hardest things is for her and her husband, they're both veterans, was her husband battles with PTSD. I mean, he has a full-time job. He works full-time and everything like that, but he battles with it. And he's trying to become a full-time work from home. I think that's really important. I really do. I think that those jobs for work from home and stuff like that should be reserved for those who cannot go into work. And we're not talking about work. Listen, it's a totally different topic. We'll touch base on that another time because I don't have time to talk about it here now. But I do. I think that PTSD is so real, and everybody knows this show is a spinoff of PTSD, Talk PTSD. But it's real, and I think that it's very important that those people who suffer from PTSD, whether it's childhood trauma and stuff like that. By the way, next week's show is going to be great. I've got a doctor that is scheduled to be on. We're going to talk about childhood trauma, PTSD, the effects of it, the correlation, the in-betweens, and why people, some military members suffer from PTSD and some just seem like they're immune to it. Right. And the underlining between childhood PTSD or childhood trauma, something that was in the past before they went into the military and how that affects them while they're in the military, especially in a combat situation. You're not going to want to miss that episode. It's phenomenal. I've been working with this doctor talking all week long, actually all month long, and it's going to be great. It's really going to be good. So you're not going to want to miss that next week, Thursday. I will be coming live from Ohio, be traveling to Ohio with Military Broadcast Radio. I will be in Central Ohio. I am doing some research and some investigative work, if you will, on something. Going to meet with some people there in Columbus, Ohio. So that'll be pretty cool. And yeah, you're not going to want to miss next week's show. I promise it's going to be great. We'll do a live chat, live show. And yeah, it's going to be pretty good. Listen, as always, I like my viewers. I want to thank every one of you. Take care of each other. Take care of yourselves, and remember Battle Buddy Check. I checked on my Battle Buddy today, one of them, and reached out to him and said, how's it going? And before I could even send the text message, he reached out to me and said, hey, man, I got your back. You forgot to do this, but I got you. And I want to give a shout-out to him, H-Train. Appreciate you. I love you. You're a hero to me and many others, and thank you for all you do for Military Broadcast Radio. 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I have for years, and I continue to pledge it. We're asking you to pledge it, $1, $5. It's not a lot, but it keeps the lights on and allows us and other veterans, and there's many shows. If you like cigars, there's a cigar show. If you like Mindset, there's The Mindset. There's Tracer Rounds. There's Into the Weeds podcast. 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Remember, we're on TV as well, Roku Television, Spotify. We're everywhere. Seriously, we are literally everywhere you can think of. So it's not just Facebook, Instagram, LinkedIn, YouTube, kick us, whatever it is. I mean, they have so many platforms that we're on. One of my dear greatest platforms is Roku Television. As you, most of you know, Sony Entertainment reached out to us within the last year and said, hey, we would like you guys to push our show, our movie. It was called The Nuremberg, by the way, it was with Russell Crowe. Phenomenal movie. If you haven't seen it, go out and see it. And yeah, that's our Military Broadcast Radio. As always, thank you for joining me. That'll wrap up our show today. If you have any questions or comments, please feel free to write me an email at magic@mbradio.us. That's magicmike@mbradio.us. Or you can give us a call at 720-619-0627. This is what happens when you don't wear your glasses and the print is that small. Reach out to us. We'd love to hear from you. I'm going to go try to figure out what's going on with my nose and why I'm so congested. I do think it's the new medicine I'm on. But anyways, I wish you all well. Have a great weekend. Thanks for joining me on Veterans Talk, the Veterans Show, that gives our veterans a voice, letting our veterans' voices be heard on Military Broadcast Radio. Remember, we're here for you, not for us, giving our veterans a voice. 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

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We are carried forward, held by faith, rooted in purpose, finding our way. 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

0: Hi, good morning, and welcome to Carried Forward. Today's podcast episode is going to be about religious trauma. My guest today is Megan Word, and she's just going to share with us that, you know, sometimes spiritual wounds don't happen just in the world, but they also happen in places that we felt that we could trust. And she's going to just share a little bit about her story and who she is and how God has worked in her life in spite of the sins of others. And just welcome, Megan. I appreciate you being here today. You can just talk with me. And then you can, if you have something to say to everyone, you can just look out to them and talk to them. But it's just us having a conversation.
1: Okay. Well, thank you for having me.
0: Yeah. Tell us a little bit about who you are and today.
1: Okay. Well, I am a wife and a mom of three. I am a tech CA for a chiropractic office. I'm also a certified health coach. So that's where my main background is. And we are not local to New Braunfels. We just recently moved here within the past 8 months.
0: Okay.
1: So, yeah.
0: Where did you move from?
1: Southeast Texas.
0: Okay.
1: Yeah.
0: Okay. Where specific?
1: Between Lufkin and Beaumont.
0: Okay. I know that.
1: Woodville.
0: Yeah. I know Woodville.
1: Are you serious?
0: Yeah. I was born in Orange, Texas.
1: So.
0: Yeah.
1: Okay.
0: We haven't had this conversation, but yeah, my Woodville, my great grandmother used to live there.
1: Yeah. Oh my gosh. Yeah. Really?
0: Yeah.
1: Oh wow. Okay.
0: So I know that area.
1: Okay. No family there now.
0: Maybe some like cousins of my mom.
1: Yeah.
0: I believe still live in that area.
1: Okay.
0: But yeah, my mom's family, like her mother's family,
1: yeah,
0: grew up in that area.
1: What was the last name?
0: Schulte.
1: Mm.
0: Yeah. So
1: okay.
0: Yeah. But that's really cool. Not many people do know that area, like Woodville.
1: Not at all.
0: So what brought you here?
1: Well, we lived our entire lives there. My husband was from the town next to Woodville, Warren. And so we were like rival schools. But we lived there our entire lives, and we kind of came to a point where he had changed careers and he was working remote, and, you know, we're raising three little kids and they're at that age where you just kind of have to face the questions of, okay, what are we doing while we raise them, right? Like, is this going to be a small town thing? Because a lot of times where I come from, the common thing is you either move when you graduate high school or you stay there forever.
0: Okay. That's the norm.
1: That's the norm. There's a little bit of in between, but not much. So we had sold our house in town. And so we were in a position of, what do we want to do? Which I get is a privilege. Like, a lot of people feel like they don't have the opportunity, right, to where they can go anywhere.
0: Yeah.
1: And so we just kind of were thinking, at first we thought we were going to be in the Houston area or the Dallas area. And then we had contemplated just building on family land and staying in the area for, you know, indefinitely. But it was over an hour to get to anything, over an hour to get to even the nearest HEB, movie theater, any type of activity that we wanted to do with the kids. And we like to go, right? Mm-hmm. We like to do all that. So we were driving a lot to do those things. And my aunt actually moved here in 2020. And so we've been visiting her for the past 5 years. And it was this time last year that we came down for my son's birthday, and we just decided that it was somewhere that we could see ourselves being, and the rest is history.
0: Oh, that's awesome.
1: Yeah.
0: And I met Megan at the chiropractor clinic, Max Living, that was our last episode. So that's where she actually works. Well, I'm glad that you family decided to move here. It's Lots of people are deciding to move here.
1: I know.
0: In Grumples.
1: I know.
0: Up and coming. It's like number, I don't know, two or three in the country.
1: Yeah.
0: Along with Georgetown, which mm-hmm. I don't remember that was there. But just a little bit, what are some, I'm just going to ask you a couple of different types of questions just to get us kind of focused in. What are some things that bring you joy? And how would your friends describe you?
1: Some things that bring me joy, being with my kids, being with my husband.
0: You said you have three.
1: Yes.
0: Three boys or?
1: No, two boys and one girl.
0: Okay.
1: But they're all between the ages of like 8 and 12. So, every moment that I'm not working, I'm with them and we're doing stuff, whether it be going to Schlitterbahn, going to Fiesta Texas, going to Landa Park, mm-hmm. like we're always doing something.
0: Yeah. There's lots of things to do.
1: Yes. We're never just sitting still. I love being with them every chance that I get. How people would describe me. I am loyal almost to a fault. Mm-hmm. In fact, I would say sometimes to a fault. I mm-hmm. think that's why I've been able to get hurt so much.
0: Okay.
1: You know? Okay.
0: I understand that.
1: I
0: resemble that.
1: Yeah. I'm definitely trustworthy. And I love hard.
0: Okay. Yeah. Me, it's funny you say that, and those are good words, like loyal to a fault, and then you love hard and deeply. Those are the people that, speaking from experience of me and my daughter, we're very much like that. And my daughter's 21. Mm-hmm. She's been on here.
1: I love her. She's so cute.
0: And I often have to tell her, like, there's nothing wrong with the way that you love. And same goes for you. There's nothing wrong with the right. way that you love. Just be cautious.
1: Because yeah.
0: not everyone deserves that kind of love from you and
1: yeah.
0: that connection.
1: Yeah.
0: Because speaking from my own experience, because I am loyal and love deeply, like you get hurt.
1: Oh yeah.
0: Because not every, and I don't know if I knew this. I know I didn't know it at 21 and I was so lucky to meet someone that loved just as hard as me.
1: Yeah.
0: But not everybody loves that hard. And that's what I've had to share with her is like, and she's learned. I mean, I'm sure as we're going to speak to today that you've learned that too. Mm-hmm. But I don't know. You tell me, did you, when you first like started loving, and really acknowledged that, not as a child, but more as an adolescent and adult, like, did you know that other people didn't love the way that you love, like so deeply? Or is that, did you?
1: Sure.
0: Okay.
1: But also I was very fortunate, like if we're talking romantically, like I met my husband when I was 16
0: mm-hmm.
1: and we just were one of those, we just got lucky.
0: Yeah.
1: Right.
0: That's beautiful.
1: We just got lucky. Cause I know that's not normal.
0: Yeah.
1: You know what I
0: yeah.
1: mean?
0: Yeah.
1: But yeah, I think so. I knew from like I said, we met when we were 16 and I knew, like I knew that that was my person.
0: Oh, okay. That, I mean, I had that kind of love with my husband that passed away. We got married at 16, and that's what I'm saying. Like, we love so deeply. But I think in that, I had a little bit of naivety that that other people, that all people, especially when you're, like, committing or like, having a, maybe not even romantic, but, like, a deep friendship with someone.
1: Yeah.
0: Like, of course they're going to love as much, as deeply as I do. But, I had to learn kind of the hard way. It sounds like maybe you were a little bit more ready for like probably the world than me. Cause I was like, what? People don't love like deeply like I do. Like everybody doesn't love that way.
1: Yeah.
0: But you know, I soon learned that they don't, and you do get hurt.
1: Yes.
0: You do. So that's cool. So friends would describe you loyal and, you love deeply,
1: mm-hmm.
0: yeah, with all of yourself.
1: Mm-hmm.
0: So we're going to talk a little bit about your faith story, because that's what we're focusing on today, is being hurt, and I'm calling it religious trauma. I don't know if that's an official term or not. But
1: yeah.
0: Yeah. But we'll use it today.
1: Seems super serious. Yeah, right?
0: Right.
1: Yeah.
0: It does. Just meaning like you were in a religious situation. And I don't like the word religious when I'm talking about like a church family. Like, because there's religion and then there's faith.
1: Right.
0: And I think religion has to do with legalistic.
1: Exactly. Family, right? Performance.
0: Yeah. And like faith and love and believing in Jesus and having a relationship with him.
1: Yep.
0: Inherently comes with some religion, but they're separate.
1: They are very separate.
0: In my head.
1: Mm-hmm.
0: So can you share as much as your story as you're comfortable with in regards to being hurt, and it was in like a religious,
1: yeah,
0: like a church, right?
1: Yeah.
0: Situation.
1: Yeah, I do want to preface that this can be like, for me, to other people, it may seem minor, right? Because mm-hmm. I know of some stories where there's been some crazy stuff, you know what I mean? So I am very fortunate that this is minor. Being a Christian for my entire life, there's gonna come with some wounds, right?
0: Yeah.
1: Like, you, that's
0: imperfect people that make
1: yes
0: churches.
1: Yes. So I do want to preface that I acknowledge that my situation may not be as extreme as what other people have experienced. But I do also want to acknowledge that in this culture, we don't talk about what happens to people enough. Like, when people are quote unquote church hurt,
0: mm-hmm.
1: I feel like it has this taboo on it where you're either looked at as, what did you do?
0: Yeah.
1: Right? Or like, okay, just get over it because God didn't do it. People are imperfect,
0: yeah.
1: Right?
0: Yeah.
1: So it's like one or the other. There's not a lot of grace or meeting people where they're at in that aspect that I feel like, like, nobody is looking to you. I feel like the best way to say it is, like, with what I experienced, there wasn't a lot of people that, not necessarily relatability, but, like, you can't talk about it, right? Like, because then you're looked at as there's something that was, that you did. Like, there's two sides to every story. Yes.
0: Too sensitive.
1: Yes.
0: Yeah, I got
1: yes.
0: You. I got you. You're yes. Like, that happens to everybody. You're being,
1: exactly.
0: Well, and I wanted to step back and go, just because there's other things that happen to other people that might be bigger, we should take a moment to acknowledge, like,
1: it doesn't invalidate.
0: Yes, yeah, right. It doesn't invalidate your yeah. experience. And everyone, like, and I've learned this in more depth, like a deeper knowledge of, like, everyone's perceptions of things are different.
1: Yes.
0: And something that hurts me deeply may not hurt you deeply.
1: Right.
0: Because we've lived this world differently.
1: Right.
0: And so it's to acknowledge and to validate and honor, like, just because I wasn't hurt by that, well, I've walked a different road than you.
1: Yeah.
0: You were hurt by it, and it should be acknowledged that it hit you differently in
1: yeah.
0: a moment to take back and go, hey, you know, I didn't realize that really would have hurt you, because I've
1: yeah.
0: never had that
1: yeah.
0: before, right? Right.
1: Yeah.
0: And I think that often happens in a lot of environments, but I especially like church environments,
1: mm-hmm.
0: because we all think we're Christians and we're coming to the same place, and we've maybe relatively lived similar lives because we're living in the same environments or whatever, but we're not the same people.
1: No.
0: And a lot of people don't realize that, and maybe they haven't broadened their experiences in life to see, like, just how different people are, right?
1: Right.
0: And on that note, I just wanted to say that we're not here to criticize churches or individuals.
1: No.
0: We're just trying to talk honestly about exploring hope and faith and healing through grace,
1: yeah.
0: And not not trying to criticize churches at all. It's just acknowledging how life happens, and how people do get hurt and how we should walk along, even if we don't understand why they got hurt, why they're hurt, right?
1: Yeah.
0: But, you know, for sure. But thank you so much. And I will let you continue to share your story. Thank you for having the courage to get out of your comfort zone and speak about this, because it sounds like maybe it has been maybe not validated, or like not in certain cases, maybe like, oh, well, that's no big deal. That happens to everybody. So thank you for having the courage to come here and go, it may happen to everyone, but I think it could be spoken about.
1: Yeah, I just know that I've seen other situations where we're living in a time where people are, quote unquote, deconstructing their faith, mm-hmm. and it's frowned upon, right? Even that word sets people off.
0: Yeah, yeah.
1: And it's like, however, they take it for something that it doesn't mean. Like, we should all seek out what, like, God.
0: Yeah.
1: You know what I mean? Rather than believing what somebody says versus actually finding out what he says.
0: 100%.
1: So
0: you should read the Bible yourself.
1: Exactly. Exactly. And, you know, I'm going to be very careful with how I speak, because I want to maintain honor in those situations. Not because necessarily that the people deserve honor, but because I'm an honorable person.
0: Yeah.
1: And I think that that's important. And I do very much still think fondly of the people that I experienced this with. But that doesn't mean that it didn't hurt like heck in the beginning, you know?
0: Yeah.
1: But when my husband and I were young, like newly married, even before we were married, to be honest with you, he was a youth pastor in a church that I don't want to say grew up in. I mean, essentially he did grow up
0: at a very young age.
1: Yeah, he grew up in that church. So it was, we were young, you know, and he was the youth pastor throughout us being married, and then into having our first child. And we got to a point where we were in our early 20s and we just had a desire for more. Okay. Mm-hmm. And I was in a denomination that I don't want to say is super legalistic, but it was very much a atmosphere of, if you're not doing it the way that we're doing it, you're going to hell. Mm-hmm. Right. If you're not doing it the exact way that we're doing it, you're not doing it right.
0: Mm-hmm.
1: And so you had this judgment towards every other church and every other person, regardless of what they believed, right? And I was very much caught up in that, like to the point where I feel like that's a trigger for me now to see like people act up like that sort of thing makes me very angry, because I hate that version of myself from the past. Okay. Does that make sense?
0: Yeah.
1: So we got to this point where we were having prayer meetings with our best friends. And then it grew a little bit to like some family members outside of that. And then even some other church members that we were with at the time. And we were seeing amazing things, like just amazing things, big time. It was just so cool. And it was so innocent. It was one of those things where we just wanted more. We just wanted to, you know, just get deeper, you know?
0: Because you do. You start to crave.
1: Yes.
0: You're like feeling the Lord and moving and working. And you're like, I want to stay right here. Whatever I'm doing, let's do keep doing.
1: Exactly. And it just, you know, deep calls unto deep, right? Like, so like the deeper you go, the deeper you want to go. And the more he draws you, you know? And so we had just, it came to a point where we felt the leading to find somewhere else that would help us grow even more. You know, not that there was anything wrong with where we were. We were there for almost 10 years, right? But where I come from, when you're in a small town, the misconception or the common belief is that apparently you're supposed to stay in the same church your whole life and die there. You know what I mean? Like, or at least that's how it felt. Like, and it felt like that with more than just one church that I attended. You know what I mean? Like, it just feels like that's the common theme, is that you're supposed to stay there and you're supposed to die there. And if you leave there,
0: something,
1: you're backslidden.
0: Yeah.
1: You know what I mean?
0: Something's
1: like
0: gone wrong.
1: Something's gone wrong. You're going off the deep end. And I find that to be true in more than just that particular church. Like, it, that was the common theme.
0: Yeah, no, I grew up in small town too. So I do understand that. Like, when you choose to go to a different church, they feel like
1: it must be something's wrong with them.
0: Yeah.
1: Like, we found something wrong there.
0: Exactly.
1: And that's not the case. Like, you know, we all are living different lives and we're being led differently, and we have different paths and growing at different speeds, right? So essentially we left. Now I will not say that we, like I said, we were early 20s. We were very young. We had never experienced something to this degree. And it was, I will own our fault in it, right? We were in a leadership position and we did not give them notice. It was like one of those things where it was like, and I think at the time, I very much recall why we did that. And it was because my husband felt like, if I don't do it now, like, I feel like I'm going to die tomorrow if I don't, you know, because it just was so strong.
0: Yeah.
1: And instead of, like, he hadn't quite been mature enough to realize, like, that's not what that was. That was just like, that was the Holy Spirit telling you, yes, that is what you need to do, but there's a right way to do it.
0: Right.
1: Right?
0: Yeah.
1: And so we didn't necessarily do it the right way. And I own that. But with that, it was horrible, because that felt like that was our family, right? Like, we had been there 10 years and I was closer to some of them than I was my own family, right? Like, you know, you have people that you look up to, and that pastor was my husband's mentor. And like, it was just, you know, and
0: they had helped you walk through some hard times.
1: Yeah. Well, you know, he was like a father figure to my husband, right? Like a spiritual father figure. And so, yeah, it felt like things were somewhat clean when we left. Like, there was some pushback in regards to that. But at the same time, it was very evident that, like, this was what we're doing. And, you know, you didn't know how to verbalize, right? Without it coming off as, this is not giving us what we need, right? Like it's very delicate when you do something like that, right?
0: Yeah.
1: And of course, we didn't have the wherewithal to verbalize it, you know?
0: People are going to be hurt even if we're trying not to hurt them.
1: Yet. Exactly.
0: Yeah.
1: Exactly.
0: And then people get reactive, and
1: yes.
0: Yeah.
1: And as pastors can do, they get defensive. They feel like they have to do damage control. They feel like they have to protect their flock, so to speak.
0: Yeah.
1: Right.
0: Yeah.
1: And so that's kind of what happened in that situation, at the expense of my husband's reputation.
0: Mm-hmm.
1: Where it was taken, like, we were talked about behind the pulpit on Sunday mornings, you know what I mean? Like, with my mother-in-law in the congregation, you know?
0: Yeah.
1: And it went to the point where, you know, everyone that we had been close to ended up leaving, and not because we left. It wasn't like we left and then, it was very much the ones that were still around were like, is this, what is happening? Why is this a focus right now?
0: Mm-hmm.
1: You know, like, we were genuinely just doing what the Lord told us to do.
0: Okay. I see.
1: You know,
0: and it just wasn't handled all the way around very well.
1: Yes.
0: You guys sort of separated a little bit more, like, given a little bit more advance.
1: For sure. We could have done it better.
0: And then their reaction, because they were hurt, went beyond, it sounds like.
1: Yeah. So when, you know, you're talked about behind the pulpit, when it's like, that's been your family for 10 years, you know, and if that had been the only thing, that'd be one thing. Like, you can write that off, right? He's like, oh, well, you know, he was doing what he, like, it had to be addressed, right? We were youth pastors, you know what I mean? So it's like, in that regard, it's like, you can get past, like, okay, I understand, like, he had, but it went to a whole nother level that it didn't need to, in regards to, like, I think I had, like, read, have you heard of Bill Johnson?
2: No, I think so.
1: I had read a book, and it was written by a pastor named Bill Johnson, and the book changed my life.
0: Okay.
1: Like, it
0: was it
1: a supernatural power of a transformed mind.
0: Okay.
1: And it's essentially talking about how, like, God is inherently good.
0: Yeah.
1: Like, that's the gist of the book. God is inherently good, and anything other than that, like, everything that you deal with, everything that you hear, every scripture that you interpret, all needs to be through the lens that God is good, and he's in a good mood all the time.
2: No, he's not.
1: And I think, like, a Google search was done, and over the book, because I think I had talked about it and had, like, posted it on social media, like, on my story of, like, this is an amazing book, it has changed my life. And so a Google search was done with some not so great, like, this wasn't even about, like, me saying that the pastor was the end all be all. It was just about the book and what the book had done for me. And so he's a mega church pastor. Okay. So, like, when you Google that with any pastor that has a platform, which that's a whole other subject. Some not so great things came up, or some weird things came up, in things that are even false, right? Like, false allegations. And that was taken with, and that was run, or they ran away with that, right? And so all of a sudden we became these people that were following this crazy movement, following, doing these crazy things of words that I'd never even heard of, like, just some crazy, you know what I mean? They hear something and they just run with it. And so
0: they're trying to explain their hurt, right? Trying to say, well, it must be something else.
1: Yes.
0: You know, rather than talking with you guys and going, hey, you really hurt us.
1: Yeah.
0: Like, can we talk about this? Like, okay.
1: Yeah. And unfortunately, being from a small town, it went even further as to, like, we were disowned, right? You see people in the grocery store and they act like they have no idea who you are.
0: I'm so sorry.
1: And people that we considered best friends, where you walk by them in the grocery store and you're so excited to see them and you say hi, they don't even look at you.
0: Okay, so that's a different side of things that not everyone has to face. Like, I'm sure a lot of people out there have dealt with, like, maybe moving churches and dealing with that church group, you know, kind of having problems with you. But you're speaking of, like, small town dynamics that, like, most everyone probably goes to the, you know, same four or five churches.
1: Yeah.
0: And then now, like, you've been disowned in the town.
1: So where it was like,
0: talk about that a little bit.
1: Well, I mean, the church itself was known to be a little extreme, right? It had that reputation.
0: Okay, the church that you...
1: Yeah, it had that reputation to be a little extreme on things, a little kind of crazy. And that's just the way. When you're in a small town, you know what I mean? Like, anything that's...
0: Their beliefs and how they've walked out their faith.
1: Mm-hmm.
0: Okay.
1: Mm-hmm. Okay. Yeah, which comes in certain territories, right? Like, that's just the norm. And that's fine. But... yeah, so that was it in and of itself felt, is it okay? In and of itself felt like it felt like a divorce.
0: Okay.
1: Like, I remember talking to...
0: Well, I could see that, like, in the town, it felt like...
1: Yeah, like, because that's all you know for 10 years, and then all of a sudden you're not there. You're not with these people that you see four plus times a week, right? And everything that you do outside of normal life is with them. So like all of my relationships were in that church.
2: Okay.
1: Okay. And so for that to happen and then for it to just be cut off was horrible.
0: So now my heart wonders, like, did this have an effect on your faith and trust in God?
1: So that— thankfully, no. I had a good enough foundation that, and like I said, the reason why we left is because God was moving so much in our life and we felt led to do that.
2: Convicted to, yeah.
1: Yeah. So in that sense, thankfully, no, because we had, that was the reason we were leaving. And, so no, there was no taking my eyes off.
0: And did you find a new church home?
1: We did.
0: Okay.
1: We did. And we were there for almost 10 years as well until we moved here. But similarly experienced some not so great things from that. Right. You know, I think I don't want to say that it comes with a territory because that will keep people from pursuing a church.
0: Right. Okay. I see what you're saying. Yeah. I mean, like we had said earlier, is like churches, no matter where you're at, they're made up of imperfect
1: people. They are.
0: Right.
1: They are. And that's something that you hear when people talk about church hurt and why they don't go to church or why they, and I, yes, that's true. It's imperfect people. However,
0: yeah,
1: we've got to do better.
0: Right. Yeah. I was just going to say, like, that's an explanation, not an excuse, right? It explains why people be, you know, don't know how to behave sometimes. And then it means that, yeah, we do have to do better and like have conversation.
1: Yeah.
0: And like, instead of making up rumors and not getting the true facts, like go and talk to people and go, okay, yeah, like be big enough and bold enough. In the Bible, it actually has steps on how you're supposed to do that. And you're supposed to go in private to speak to people first. Right.
1: Yeah.
0: Right. And then if that doesn't work, then you bring someone else with you and you speak to them. Right.
1: Yeah.
0: Right.
1: We tried that avenue too. We did try that avenue later on, but it didn't affect how I viewed God.
0: Okay.
1: It didn't affect my faith. It affected my faith in people. It affected my relationships with people. It has affected my relationship with the church.
0: Okay.
1: Very much so. I'm still, healing's not linear.
0: No, never is.
1: And so I'm still healing from some more recent things and that are similar in and of themselves. It has definitely made me to where I have no desire to be involved. We go to church, but no desire to be involved in the church. And I am only speaking for me. I am not speaking for my husband. I am literally only speaking for me. It has made me be very hesitant. I have walls up. And while we go to church, and I love where we go, and I love the pastor, I have no desire to go to any outside events from Sunday morning. I have no desire to make friends with anybody in the church because every relationship that I have had that is tied to people I go to church with, I've been deeply, deeply hurt by.
0: Okay.
1: Every relationship.
0: Yeah.
1: So I feel like the way it is showed me is that if you have friendships within the church that you go to, that's the only reason you're friends is because you go to the same church.
0: Oh.
1: So once you leave the church, they want nothing to do with you.
0: Oh yeah. That hurts my heart.
1: And it's, that's tough, right? Like,
0: I mean, I can see why you feel that way.
1: We're talking like relationships that have lasted 10 plus years and all of a sudden
0: That's not, I will say this though, that's not how it should be, right?
1: No, I don't.
0: Yeah, we walk in community, and it should be beyond the church walls.
1: Yeah.
0: And it should be on, like, you go to the same church as me. But, you know, I've known so many people, unfortunately, that, because as I said that, as I spoke those words, like, you go to the same church as me, I have several different hurts, people I know in my life that, like, because other people didn't go to the same church as them, or they stopped going to the same church, like, so, like, they treated them so differently.
1: Yes.
0: Right? Yeah.
1: Yes. Yeah. And that's what's crazy is, like, you get treated differently.
0: Yeah.
1: You know? And it's like, well, I thought this was way more about the church that we attended. Like, I thought it was way deeper than that. And
0: it was about, you felt it was more, you were hoping it was more about who you are as a person.
1: Yes.
0: Not because you happen to go to the same church as them.
1: Yes. Or because we are living identical lives and beliefs, believing the same thing, right? Like, and I'll be the first to say that over the past, like, 5 years, my husband and I, we have really, like, just went through every belief that we've had and thought, why do we believe this? Is this the correct way?
0: The right inventory.
1: Yes. Mm-hmm. Yes. And we've changed a lot of our beliefs, right?
0: Yeah.
1: And, you know, people get threatened by that.
0: Yeah, they're scared.
1: They're scared.
0: Yeah.
1: They get threatened by that, and they think that that means that, I don't know, that somehow it gets in the mix of, like, we must not be as close to God anymore or something. It's like, no, I'm closer than I've ever been. We have moved further and further and further and further away from performance-driven relationship, right?
0: Right, yeah.
1: And more of seeing him as he truly is, right?
0: Yeah, having a true relationship with him rather than doing all the things.
1: Yes, doing all the things, and people are so caught up. And yes, your life, when you are living for Jesus, looks a certain way.
0: It does, yeah.
1: But we cannot put in a box how that looks, right? And mm-hmm. there are nuances to that that I think the church gets so hung up on. Well, you can do this, but you can't do this. And you can do this, but you can't do this. You can be with these people, but you can't be with these people. Like, it's so, it's rooted in control.
0: Yeah. And it should be coming biblically based. It shouldn't be in, like, oh, opinion based. Like, oh, we don't like those people, so that means that they're not Christian or they're not believers, or yeah.
1: Yeah.
0: Yeah.
1: It's
0: founded on the Bible
1: and, yeah,
0: and God's word. Yeah. And yeah, because how many people have been touched by the Lord and they do not have a church to go to, right? Like, around the world is what I'm thinking.
1: Yeah.
0: It's beautiful, beautiful to have a place to go and worship and people to go and be with,
1: mm-hmm.
0: and community to have access to, and people to call you on your BS, right?
1: Yeah.
0: Right? It is. I think that's important. But as it sounds like you and your husband have been doing, it has to be coming from a place throughout, that's my opinion, that is not opinion, that it's biblical, right?
1: Right.
0: Right? It's not, oh, you shouldn't do that because that's not like us, right?
1: Yeah.
0: Yeah.
1: Yeah.
0: So I can see how that would make you super sensitive, like, if time and time again, that's what you keep running into.
1: Yeah. Yeah. And it's tough because we believe things because grandpa said it, right?
0: Yeah.
1: And his grandpa believed it. And his grandpa believed it.

0: things that we were super like adamant about, God's like, hey, so what if I told you this? Yeah. Would you be offended? Would you be offended if I did? Would you be offended if I had, if I turned water into wine in front of you?
1: Right.
0: Like, he did that, by the way.
1: Exactly. He did. Yeah.
0: You know what I mean?
1: Would you be, I mean, how many people did Jesus offend?
0: Exactly. Right? That, unintentionally.
1: Yeah. That's kind of the point.
0: Yeah.
1: Like showing us, okay, you're getting lost in all the laws.
0: Yes. You're getting hung up. You're asking the wrong questions.
1: Yeah. Yeah.
0: Can I do this? You're asking the wrong questions. It's not about what you can and can't do.
1: Right. And then that's also why it's so important to he wants us each to have our own personal relationship.
0: Yes.
1: Because he talks to each of us uniquely.
0: Yes.
1: Right. And I think that's so essential. If anything, if you get anything off this podcast, is like, have your own relationship with the Lord.
0: Yeah.
1: Right.
0: Yeah.
1: Don't let your church dictate your relationship. Don't let your friends or your family dictate your relationship
0: and your beliefs.
1: Like, have your own relationship with the Lord and have him speak to you in regards to. Now, I will say that churches are, like I said before, are really just beautiful places. They're supposed to be beautiful places that you go and you are held like accountable, because we all have sinful natures, right? And we can all like read something and make it sound just like what we, oh, I can do that. But that is why like we all should be able to trust the people that we are in community with, right? Be it a church, be it the people that you have Bible study with, or maybe you're not going to church, but you're just having fellowship with them. Like you should be able to trust them and question, right? I do have a question. Can you help me? Can you walk me through this?
0: Yeah.
1: Right? Where does it say it in the Bible? And can you explain that to me? You know?
0: Yeah.
1: And I'm giving a lot of my own opinions, but like, and not disown you when you are not doing, like when you're having questions or are not wanting to be in their church, go, but have a gentle heart and a grace driven heart and go, we're so sorry that we're losing you.
0: Yeah.
1: Can we talk to you about this?
0: Yeah.
1: Like, what is going on?
0: Yeah.
1: Be inquisitive rather than disowning.
0: Or even when somebody has a different belief or a different opinion, or they're trying to bring it to you and they're like, hey, so this is what God's telling me. And it's okay. For the record, we're not all going to believe the same thing.
1: No, we're not.
0: Like, no one is going to have the exact same beliefs. Like, that's not life.
1: Yeah.
0: We all have different experiences which shape our perspectives.
1: Yeah.
0: Like, it's just not going to happen. And we have to be okay as Christians. The most powerful thing that I have learned in my life that has been the most freeing thing is letting go of the need to be right.
1: Oh, 100%. So good. Yes.
0: Like that in and of itself, like you don't have to be right.
1: No, that's not the point.
0: It's not the point. Yeah. It's not the point. That's not even the point. That's not even the point for a pastor.
1: No.
0: The point is to love, right?
1: Yeah.
0: And that looks like something. You know what I mean? Like, yeah, that's the whole point of it all. I'm not sure that if Jesus were walking around now, I'm not sure that he would be happy with our current model of what church looks like.
1: I don't know.
0: It's for the wounded.
1: Yeah.
0: It's for the broken.
1: There's a shirt that I see on social media a lot that says, Paul would be writing us some letters right now. We would be getting some letters.
0: I think we get caught up, and I think it's in our human nature, to be honest, the control aspect. I think a lot of times we get caught up in control. Like, I think about how judgmental I used to be and the hurtful things that I said to people that I loved and family members because they didn't believe or live the way that I thought they should. Why?
1: Because it should be from a place of love. Like, if you're

0: Yes, but it was from a place of, it was of condemnation and self-righteousness, right? And that's, we've lost the plot.
1: Yeah.
0: You know, we've lost the plot. And I feel like a lot of times when we're met with things that we don't agree with, we don't know how to be like, hey, that's okay. You can believe that. That's totally fine. Not for me, but that's, you know what I mean? I feel like Christians have the hardest time doing that.
1: Well, I would say this too, and this is just something I've been learning with my walk with Jesus in the, I don't know, past 5 years. I mean, I've had a walk with Jesus more than that, but like deeper, right? Is that Jesus never forces us to do anything.
0: Exactly.
1: And if the God of the universe doesn't force me to believe in him, then no one, I should not be forced by anyone else to believe a certain way.
0: Exactly.
1: Like, that's how I look at it. Like, if the God of the universe that created me doesn't force me, he's asking me to choose and walk with him, then that is how we should all show up in the world, right? And not with condemnation.
0: Yeah.
1: Now, there's some, you know, very sinful things that do, you know, God would not tolerate, right? There's certain things.
0: Sure.
1: But, and those are in the Bible, right?
0: That's what I said, but
1: right, it's not our opinion. It's not us
0: choosing
1: that. That's looking to the Word of God and going, oh, okay. You know, and I, yeah, because people can take that and go, oh, well, then I have the right to condemn you for this or condemn you for that. No, I'm talking about in the Bible, like always circling back to God's word, not our word, right?
0: So, right.
1: With that, though, talk to me about what you, because you said we need to do better. What, you've already touched on some things we need to do better in. What else would you say we could do better in? That would have helped you. Like, no, I'm not just saying like, oh, let me, you know.
0: Right. No, in this specific instance. Yeah. Gosh, just kind of realizing that we all have different paths that we're walking. We all have our own different lives, right? You know, like I said, I feel like the control and the need to be right is a leading factor for a lot of things, right?
1: Mm-hmm.
0: But we also need to meet people where they're at. We need to understand. It's so popular now to say, oh, they have victim mentality. Oh, they have victim mentality. Well, maybe they were a victim. They have that mentality because of something that happened to them, right? And listen, there are times where I get as annoyed as the next person with people having that mentality at times. But if they could get out of that, if they saw themselves in that, they wouldn't be doing it. You know what I mean? Like,
1: they felt more understood.
0: Yes.
1: And compassion.
0: Yes. And like our pastor has a saying that we are badly broken, or it's the confession in our church is we are badly broken, but we are deeply loved.
1: Mm.
0: So just coming to the realization that we're all broken, but the solution to that is we're deeply loved.
1: So true.
0: And we have to just look at others from that perspective of that should be at the forefront of everything that we do. Love.
1: Yeah. Cause, just, this is my own perspective of your story. Is that a lot of things happened out of fear.
0: Yeah.
1: Right.
0: Yeah.
1: And when we, react or respond, even in my own life recently, I've seen this from a place of fear. And we don't always know that it's a place of fear.
0: Right. It's almost like an instinct, right?
1: But if we pause long enough, especially when we're hurt, to go, oh, wow, am I doing this from a place of fear or a place of love, right? That for me, my own personal like things that have come up lately for me, I've had to step back and go, oh, am I doing this from a place of love? Because sometimes, and I know you probably get this as a parent, and I would think as a pastor, he probably feels like a parent of his.
2: Right.
1: Yeah, right.
2: Right.
1: We often go, oh, but I'm doing that from a place of love. But recently I've had in my own face with my daughter going, maybe that is really a place of fear that is I'm shrouding in, that's from love. Like, because I love her so much, I'm protecting her, loving her. But if I pause for a minute, and I only mention this because I think it's very mm-hmm. similar, but if I pause and I really look at what I'm doing and why I'm doing it, I go, oh, that's because I'm scared. Right.
0: Yeah.
1: And I think your point being like, stop working from a place of being fearful, but more towards a place of love. Like you, that was what you said, like coming from a place of love.
0: Mm-hmm.
1: And I think so many times we get love and fear.
0: Yeah.
1: Mixed up.
0: Yeah.
1: It's so easy, especially when we feel that we need to protect something.
0: Yeah.
1: Or someone.
0: Yeah.
1: Right.
0: Or like in it, you know, pastors take it as a threat, you know,
1: yeah.
0: and it's,
1: yeah. And I couldn't imagine, I've never been a pastor. I couldn't walk in those shoes, how difficult that line is to walk,
0: mm-hmm.
1: trying to protect your congregation, and walk out things. But there are things that, you know, that even pastors get wrong that, you know, you gotta, and they need to humble themselves and go, hey, oh, I got that wrong.
0: Yeah.
1: You know, please pray for me and help me get that better next time.
0: Yeah.
1: So acting from a place of love, you were saying, and then what else? What are some other things that,
0: I mean, in my situation, let's not take our personal affairs behind the pulpit, mm-hmm. you know, and use people as punchlines and use people as ammo, right? Or one-liners for things or getting your jabs in kind of thing.
1: You don't make private matters public.
0: Yeah.
1: For
0: yeah.
1: Abuse. Okay.
0: You know, I feel like a lot of times pastors have, or in my experience, there can be hidden motives behind some of the things that they say. Like they're wanting a certain person to hear a certain thing, right? You know what I mean?
1: Yeah.
0: So they say certain things.
1: Trying to use it as a lesson.
0: Uh-huh.
1: But maybe it's...
0: It's never gonna... Yes. Never gonna go the way you want it to.
1: Not a proper usage.
0: It's gonna go the opposite.
1: Yeah.
0: Every time. It's gonna... Yeah. It's gonna do the opposite of your intent. For sure.
1: Well, I want to say that I'm so sorry that happened to you. And that... It does, but it sounds like you didn't lose your faith.
0: No.
1: You've stayed, if nothing else, maybe it built a closer relationship with you and the Lord, it sounds like, and your husband,
0: mm-hmm.
1: like your own personal relationships.
0: Mm-hmm.
1: What do you feel? Do you feel like you'll ever be able to overcome your hesitance? Or you're not wanting to be in church community? How?
0: Oh, gosh.
1: Yeah.
0: That's tough, right?
1: Is it something you're trying to work on, or you're like, I'm not there yet?
0: I'm definitely not there yet. I see why people get so turned away from even going to church. I very much see that. I have an example to set for my kids.
1: Yeah.
0: But I very much understand why people are just like, I'm good.
1: Yeah.
0: Right? Like I can have God on my couch.
1: Yeah. Yeah.
0: I very much understand. And I'm not defending any of that, right? Like
1: yeah.
0: This is coming from
1: yeah.
0: hurt. Okay. Yeah. And I acknowledge that.
1: Yeah.
0: I hope, and I will say, living in a bigger town, dynamics are very different.
1: Yeah.
0: I can already tell.
1: Yeah.
0: Dynamics are very different in church. I do like being there and not a single person knowing me and being able to fly under the radar at the moment. Because everywhere I've gone,
1: people knew you.
0: Yeah.
1: I get that. Because like I said, I grew up in a small town too, where people knew you walking in the door, knew your family.
0: Yeah. But also I feel that way right now because I'm like, well, if I left, nobody would notice. If I were to leave this church and go to a different one, no one's going to notice. No one's going to be offended. No one's going to think I'm doing something wrong.
1: Oh, okay. Okay. I see. And that encourages you not to connect.
0: Yeah. Yes. And if I don't connect, I can't get hurt.
1: Yeah.
0: Nobody's going to talk about me behind my back. Nobody's going to pull back from me.
1: Mm.
0: If I don't make the connection to begin with, there's no way to distance.
1: Yeah.
0: You know?
1: And I understand that because I will say that growing up in that small town, like, it took me a long time to really probably go back to churches. And those being some of the reasons. I will say, though, on a more positive note, that here in New Braunfels, I've been to a couple of churches and in Spring Branch, and I've been able to connect and get involved and pray about that, like pray where I'm supposed to be connected and involved.
0: Yeah.
1: But not feel... It's not the same as the small town getting
0: there. Yeah.
1: You can plug in, you can connect, you can help out.
0: Yeah.
1: And then, I mean, but you're not like tied to them, right? So I will give you some encouragement in that. I know it's going to take some time for you.
0: Yeah.
1: But I've been to a couple of churches around that you can get involved and help. And then you're not, my whole thing died. But you're not like, I don't know, tied to them. And they don't like, say you don't help out with one thing or you don't show up to this other thing. They don't like, you're not ostracized, you know.
0: Or manipulated.
1: Yeah. Right.
0: That's a big thing.
1: You're not treated as if, like, oh my gosh, you didn't do that. Now, that's speaking from someone that just gets involved in, like, helping out with Bible studies or, mm-hmm. Like, kind of extracurricular. So that, I would say, like, and I know you're healing and you'll get there, but don't keep it off the table. Maybe you just have to pray to the and ask the Lord, like, how can I get connected?
0: Yeah.
1: Where I don't feel like I'm going to be wounded, right?
0: Yeah.
1: Like, maybe there's a small thing. Like, I went with the church and I helped with helping teenage moms with their babies. So I did that.
0: Yeah.
1: You know, like, different little outreaches that you're not, like, completely plugged in, because a lot of like the churches I've been to, I was just trying them out and seeing like, do I want to be involved?
0: Yeah.
1: Sounds like you have a church that you're going to consistently, but just to encourage you in that.
0: Yeah.
1: But it's in your own time.
0: Yeah.
1: And most importantly, I would say, asking the Lord for guidance.
0: Yeah.
1: And listen to him.
0: Yeah.
1: Because I think coming from a small town,
0: yeah,
1: you feel obligated, like, oh, I gotta be like teaching children's church,
0: right?
1: You know, every,
0: because but, yeah,
1: right. But that, and that's just an example. But you don't like, you don't have to. And when you get into different communities and bigger communities, mm-hmm. and different churches, you can show up in different ways, right?
0: Yeah, because my thoughts are immediately like, okay, well. You know, there's an expectation when you make these friendships or whatever, there's an expectation. And if you differ from what they think and you view something differently than they view, it's like there's judgment there. Whereas making friends outside of church, there's no judgment there. Like, why are we so
1: Yeah.
0: Why do we give so much grace to people outside of church? But if we're within that family, all of a sudden it's like, well, I don't know about that. But yet you'll be, if I weren't attending that church with you and was outside of it, you'd have no problem being friends. Mm-hmm. Like, it's just a weird dynamic. You know what I mean?
1: Yeah.
0: But. And,
1: yeah, I mean, that, yeah, that is a good question to ask your church if you start feeling that way.
0: Yeah.
1: Like, right? You can ask those hard questions.
0: Yeah.
1: I mean, and be like, well, you know, if I was not a member of this church, then would you treat me that same way?
0: Yeah.
1: And I know in this community, I love going to Bible studies and getting together with individuals that are from multiple churches.
0: Yeah, though, right? Yeah, that's
1: so
0: cool.
1: Yeah, so they definitely have that here. I'm just thinking of how to like connect and you be able to grow and not feel that.
0: Yeah, yeah.
1: That vulnerability, right?
0: Yeah.
1: There are lots of Bible study groups or even maybe it's not a Bible study, but like just fellowship and getting together that from communities here that they're all Christians and they come together from different churches. So that is available here and I could give you some connections to that. I've lost my questions, but is there anything else that you would like to talk about in regards to, I don't know, we talked about kind of small town dynamics, specific church hurt in regards to leaving churches.
0: Yeah.
1: And then kind of right how you are right now, you're a little bit cautious. You are still continuing your walk with the Lord, which is so important, but you're a little bit more cautious. Is there anything else you would like to share? Like maybe how you are connecting with your children in regards to this, or are you teaching them some things? And I know that maybe wasn't on your list of
0: things. And that's tough, right? To shield your kids from what you've had to go through.
1: Yeah.
0: That's tough.
1: And teach them the lessons without the bitterness, right?
0: Exactly. it's tough. Yeah. It's tough. Like I said, setting an example for them by, we got to walk the walk. You know what I mean? It's been an interesting dynamic. I'm not going to pretend like things have been just amazing. We're like, oh, you know what I mean? Like there have been times where it's like, I don't feel like going to church.
1: Mm-hmm.
0: And I can't let them see that.
1: Yeah.
0: You know what I mean?
1: Yeah.
0: Like,
1: or you could and say, I'm going to go anyway. Like a lot of times just from my walk through grief with Athena, I would be vulnerable with her because you, and this is my two cents and it's my podcast, so I could give is like letting them know like, hey, you know, I really don't feel like going to church today, but you know what? I'm going to do it anyway.
0: Yeah.
1: Or we're going to worship the Lord in a different way today. Mm-hmm. Right.
0: Mm-hmm.
1: Because I think our kids, our children need to know that we're human too.
0: Yeah. Right? Yeah.
1: And I mean, and I've walked that path with Athena. Did I always want her to hear all my like, oh, the world is falling apart. But I did let her know, like, I'm having a hard day.
0: This is life.
1: Yeah.
0: Kind of thing. Yeah. It's been real interesting to see Jesus through the eyes of our kids.
1: Oh, share some of that. That's
0: good. Oh, gosh. Something that my 12-year-old, he was probably 9 or 10 at the time. And like I said, we have been asking some really hard questions for the past 5 or 6 years. Okay.
1: Mm-hmm.
0: And this was in the middle of us just contemplating what some things were in the Bible. And I believe my husband specifically asked him like, hey, so what's your take on the flood of Noah, like the flood? do you think that God did that? And he said, no.
1: Oh, your husband was asking your son. Uh-huh. Okay.
0: And he was like, well, why do you think that? And he said, well, because God is good and he's a good father. So why would he send a flood to kill everybody?
1: Yeah.
0: And my husband said, but the Bible says that God sent the flood for 40 days and 40 nights. And my son said, no, the Bible doesn't say that. How about God knew it was going to rain for 40 days and 40 nights, and he sent Noah to build something for everybody to be saved, and they didn't listen.
1: Yeah, he did tell them. Like, Noah was warning.
0: And when I tell you that we were both taken aback. And that's what I'm saying. Like, the things that we have always been taught that we can't even see in front of our eyes, that things are not always what they seem as we've interpreted them.
1: Right. Well, that's true, because we've always been told a certain way.
0: Yeah.
1: Like, yeah, that's good to get a, like a child's perspective on
0: yes.
1: that. It's really good.
0: Like, how can a God that tells us not to murder? That's a whole nother.
1: Yeah, that's a deep thing. That's not for today.
0: No, that's a deep thing. But that's just one of the examples.
1: Yeah,
0: where
1: no, I. And he did, well, so this is was always placed on my heart, because we live in a fallen, broken world, right?
0: Mm-hmm.
1: And like we talked about earlier, God doesn't force us to do anything. He gives us choices. Does he know that we're probably going to make the wrong, stupid choice?
0: Sure.
1: Yeah. But he gives us choices. He gives us ways out. And like the case of Noah, like Noah built the ship. He warned the people that the floods were coming. Did God know that, you know?
0: Did he know it was going to happen? Sure. And did
1: he know that they would more than likely not listen? Like, but God gives us choices.
0: Yeah.
1: And I think that is like.
0: He made a way, didn't
1: right.
0: he? Even though they yeah. chose not
1: right.
0: to, he made a way.
1: Right. So it's, and I think where I was, lost my train of thought where I was going with that. But where I was going with that is like, we always have to face the consequences of our decisions and choices.
0: Mm-hmm.
1: And God never said he would take that away from us. Right.
0: Right. Right.
1: Like he gave us free will. And then also that means that we have to face the consequences mm-hmm. of our free will, mm-hmm. right?
0: Reap what you sow.
1: Right. So I think that is, sometimes we forget that. And I don't know if about you, but sometimes I don't want to deal with that, right? I don't want to deal with the consequences of my choices in the small things that mm-hmm. we don't realize, like, oh, yeah.
0: Mm-hmm.
1: I guess I did choose to do that. And
0: yeah.
1: I am having to face the consequences of
0: yeah.
1: that, right?
0: Yeah.
1: So I think as humans, that it's hard for us to deal with that.
0: Yeah.
1: And I know I sometimes get frustrated because I'm like, oh, I just wish you would, like, take my free will away. I don't need to choose that. But no, I love that, as we were talking about just a child's perspective. And children can, like, allow us to see something differently,
0: because they don't have a lens.
1: Right. I mean, in the Bible it says to come to the Lord like little children, right? Because they haven't been you know, like
0: mm-hmm.
1: molded,
0: yes,
1: and pressured,
0: yes,
1: like, right? They're just beginning.
0: We're very careful to ask our kids instead of tell in that regard. What do you think of this? What does this mean to you? What do you think about God with this? Instead of being like, no, this and this and this and that. No.
1: Yeah.
0: No.
1: Oh, that's really good. Yeah.
0: Because a lot of times their answer will shock you and teach you.
1: Oh, I love that. Because like when Athena was little, same thing, same premise. I did not want to force her to believe any one way.
0: Mm-hmm.
1: Did I make it available to her? Yeah. But it was very intentional with me and my late husband Andy to present information to her and allow her to take it in, but not force it on her and say, this is what you're supposed to believe.
0: Right.
1: Granted, we made sure that it was coming from a legitimate place.
0: Yeah, no, it's not a free for all.
1: Right.
0: Yeah.
1: Right. But I had that with Athena too when she was little. And I will say when I was from a fearful place and I was like, oh goodness, like I don't want to teach her anything yet because I want her to have that free choice and understanding. So
0: because they may face that at some point in their life.
1: I do understand where you're coming from in that. And then, and like you've taken what a beautiful lesson that you have learned, like, let's ask, let's have conversation. And then your children are going to be more interested too, because you're asking them questions and asking them like how they feel or think about something rather than telling them.
0: Yeah.
1: Which is so huge, right? I mean, that is like, how many times in the Bible does God ask questions when he's interacting or healing people?
0: Yeah.
1: You know, do you want to be healed?
0: Yeah.
1: Not, I can heal you, but don't, you know?
0: Yeah.
1: Right.
0: Yeah.
1: So just so many. I mean, so that's, I love that. I love that you're doing that with your kids, that you're asking them. And it also allows you to hear what they've been told, right?
0: Like
1: what's going on in the world.
0: Yeah.
1: So, well, thank you. Anything else you want to share with us? I mean, I think that's beautiful. Walking with your kids and getting deeper and asking them like how they're seeing and what they have been taught.
0: Yeah.
1: Right. I think so many times we don't ask questions. We just assume or tell. It sounds like that led to some of your church hurt, I guess. Rather than asking you questions and I'm trying to understand why you're doing what you're doing.
0: Right.
1: We assumed and were hurt and coming from a place of fear.
0: Yeah.
1: And anger.
0: I think if we all just kind of take a step back and realize that everybody's doing the best that they can with the information they have. And that can be said with what I went through, like to the people that did that to me, right?
1: Yeah. Yeah.
0: We're all doing the best we can with what information we have and what we know. And I do recognize that. Like, you know.
1: Yeah. Well, thank you so much for being here today.
0: Thank you for having
1: and
0: me.
1: Talking to me. And I can connect you with some Bible studies that are from churches all over if you want. And thanks everyone for tuning in and listening to Megan and her particular story and just how she's grown. If you feel that this would be helpful to anyone in your life, please share it. Tune back in. I have started doing podcasts every other Tuesday now. Just a heads up, I put it out there yesterday, but I am going to start recording and then putting out my new episodes every other Tuesday. It just seems to work out better for my life and for interview. Like when I have people that I do interviews with, it gives them a little bit more time to prepare and just giving everyone a heads up. But thanks for tuning in to Carry Forward. Check out all of Military Broadcast Radio's podcasts, please. And yes, just thank you so much for being here today.
0: It's a pleasure.
1: Yeah.
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3: 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I'm going to give you a good intro in a second here, but I know you know, but my listeners know that the last 6-7 weeks now has been incredibly hard. I lost my lifelong best friend, the marvelous, beautiful, magnificent Mindy Durant Sims. And while I was gone, so many of you reached out and showed your love and showed your support. And I can't thank you enough, you all. Times like that, it is so hard, and it really makes such a huge difference when you have community, friends, loved ones that are there to support you. So I want to thank you all for being there for me, for being patient with me while we took a little hiatus from the podcast, but I'm glad you're all here now. And I have a very special guest for you. This is my good friend, Christian Navarro. And Christian is a former Marine. And that's all he wanted me to say for his intro. You know, typical Marine for you. But I think Christian is much more than just a former Marine. He's a father. He's a husband. He is a friend. He is a confidant. He is a brilliant mind who has been through significant trials and tribulations and has come out on the other end and is ready to help people and support people. And he's an author. Oh. Christian, welcome to the show.
6: Thank you. Thank you, JJ. Appreciate it. Good to be here. Hello, everyone.
3: Yes. And, you know, I decided I want to kick off our shows from now on with a new routine, I guess. Mm-hmm. So I don't know if y'all have ever seen Blurry Creatures or listened to it. Have you heard of it, Christian?
6: No, that's the first time I've ever heard of it.
3: Blurry Creatures is phenomenal, y'all. I cannot highlight this podcast enough. You can watch it on YouTube. You can find it anywhere you can find podcasts. And I'm telling y'all, it'll blow your mind. You have to check it out. But long story short, they started the show by just talking about Bigfoot. And so now it's grown to something so much bigger, Christian. But they still, because that's how they started off the show, you know, every guest that comes on, the first thing they say is, what's your thoughts on Bigfoot? So we're going to come up with our own, you know, start to every show. Mm-hmm. And since we're all about creating legacy and we're all about helping people to be the best versions of themselves, something that's so important is that you have a gratitude practice. So every podcast we start off from now on, we're going to talk about three good things that we are thankful for. So, Christian, I'm going to give you a second to think about yours while I shout out mine real quick. And for you, the listener, I want you to think about that. You know, as you're hearing Christian and I mention our things, I want you to come down. If you've got a pen nearby, grab a piece of paper and write down what are three things that you're grateful for. So for me, Christian, I am grateful to still be alive. And I wasn't always. Because after, you know, some of the hard times leaving the military, and especially after losing my best friend, I didn't want to be here. But God is good. Mm-hmm. And I realized if I'm still here, he still has something for me. And so I'm grateful for that even though, you know, let's be honest here. If he looked down the bench and he saw me sitting there with my head down, like, I don't want to be here, God. You know, I don't think he would put me in. I'm not at times not the star player, but he put me in. And so I'm thankful for God. I am so grateful for friends and family. Like I said, y'all that supported me during the last 6-7 weeks have been incredible. And the third thing I'm grateful for, Christian, is my amazing neighbor, who is just like the most incredible friend and the most amazing cook. You know, when she knows that I'm busy, she will cook me a meal and it'll all be good. Yes. So today she brought me over arroz pollo. So not pollo, not chicken. That's in Persian Farsi. But it was just the most delicious dish. So that's what I'm grateful, Christian.
6: Nice.
3: You at home, I want you to be thinking about what are the three things you're grateful for. And Christian, and you know what? We got a chat going here. So put it in the chat. What are the three things you're grateful for? Or even give us one. And Christian will give you some of his three.
6: Yeah, so I'd say the very first one, God's salvation.
3: Amen.
6: You know, I think what was done. And I think I've grown a lot more. Like at first, I wouldn't read the Bible as much. Mm-hmm. But now that I've grown older, I'm like picking it up every day and reading parts of it. And I think if you haven't done it, I would suggest looking at the series The Chosen, because it puts it in such good chronological order, and you're just like, man, just to have seen some of those miracles that he's done, the healings, and you know how that all went down, just to give you that perspective, it was just, you know, I'm forever thankful, you know, for that, and for the salvation, you know, for our sins and such. always reminds me. The second one would definitely be family and friends' love, you know, it showing, not, you know, it doesn't have to be there every day, but to show me when I needed the most, that was there, you know. Whenever they tried, was just always trying to listen in and be like, okay, what's going on here? Like, why am I suffering here as such? And, you know, I think they've always having to have them by my side, you know, especially my daughter, just stubborn it could be, but stubborn with loving me, even, you know, when I didn't deserve it, I felt that way. You know, I was just like, you know, I get the opportunity to be a dad, and she loves me unconditionally. So, you know, even having friends that I consider like family, those are huge, and I'll always fight hard for those relationships with them. The last one took me a bit, because I was just like, three things. I was like, man, how could I, which way am I going to go with this? But I learned a lot from my mistakes. And so I am grateful that I made those mistakes, because it has led me to where I'm at now, you know, of understanding who I am, what I stand for, and just knowing I haven't given up yet, and I still keep fighting. So
3: that's so powerful, Christian. And I don't see any comments yet. And y'all, I see the numbers here. I see we've got people that are with us. So I want to know, put it in the chat. What are you grateful for? Yep. Because I'm telling y'all one thing. If you even cause yourself for 30 seconds to think about one thing you're grateful for, it's going to elevate your mood. Mm-hmm. You might be having a bad day or something's not going well. And this is actually an exercise in positive psychology. And it's called a gratitude journal. So every day you should write three things that you're grateful for and why. Why are you grateful for them? And I don't see y'all's comments yet. Where are you? And I want to know who's with us right now. I'm really excited because Christian, I have some amazing friends that usually join. So I'm really excited to see who's all with right. us. But, you know, like I talked to you before the podcast, I'm not doing this for numbers. You know, I am not worried about watching the count of who's viewing. I'm doing this because there is one person out there that I know needs to hear Christian's story. And so we are having a conversation between me, Christian, and you. And I'm thankful that you found this message, because I know God will bring it to you, and he will help you through what you're going through by hearing from somebody else that's been there. Mm-hmm. Man, can I just tell you, I feel so bad. I didn't say salvation as one of my gratitude. That should always be a gratitude, right? Like, I think, especially for people that know Jesus already, it's like, you're like, oh, thank God I'm saved. You know, I'm going to live in eternity for heaven. And it becomes this thing that's kind of like in the background, and you don't really think about it. And then you kind of take it for granted. And A pastor was talking to me one time, and he said, "Jen, can you imagine if you owed 10 lifetimes worth of debt?" Imagine, like, I don't know how much money the average person makes, you know, in their lifetime. Let's just say it's 1.5 million. Maybe that's low, you know, but let's just say that's the average person makes 1.5 million in their lifetime. And let's say you owe $10 million to somebody.
6: And
3: what if they said, "I'm going to take that debt for you"?
6: Oof.
3: Right? Would you not be like screaming in the streets and like crying and just like so overwhelmed? That's what Jesus does for us. He literally suffered, died on the cross, the most horrific crucifixion. And he did it for us. Mm-hmm. So that no matter how wretched we are, no matter how much we mess up, no matter how shameful we are, he took away our sins. If we call out to him and we surrender those sins to him and we ask to be cleaned in his blood, can you imagine if you owed $10 million and it was just wiped away like that?
6: Mm-hmm. I think the thing, and I've had to talk with my wife about this one, because, you know, you go to church and it feels good, right? Like, you feel like, all right, checking the box, got it. You know, like, I've done my thing for the week. And then Monday morning hits, boom, and you're back to your normal self again. So, you know, it falls in line with, you know, if you're healthy and there's nothing wrong with you, you have a ton of problems to deal with.
3: Yeah.
6: But if you're sick, you only have one problem that's worrying for you. And I think that goes for a lot of people. You know, when everything's good and fine, it's easy to get lost, you know, as I'd like to say, in the necessities of life, right? Going to work, doing what you have to. You have a family, you got to take your kids to and from, you know, sports practice or schools and such. And you got to worry about dinner. And then by the time you cook dinner, it's just like, you know what, I need a break. I want to unwind. Let me doom scroll on social media or watch a movie. And, you know, you don't want to, like, think about anything else. And it's just, all right. You know, and I feel like the message could hit a lot more at church if having that resounding mindset kind of come back in, telling people, like, look, it's easy to get lost out there. It's easy to just go about your way day in and day out, you know, but then something's going to just get your attention. And it feels like Groundhog Day.
3: Yeah. Christian, I don't mean to interrupt our flow, but here's one of the people I was telling you about. So Kat Mahoney is my sister, and she will always be my sister. I love you, Kat. I love you and I miss you so much. And it just lights up my heart to see your name on here. And Kat says, I think sometimes when we think of gratitude, we think it has to be for the big things. But I found life is most precious in the small moments.
6: Mm-hmm.
3: I don't know why, but this, you're gonna make me cry, Kat. If we have to wait for the big moments of gratitude, we might get lost before it happens.
6: Oh, yeah. I think that one hit home. And so boot camp, like San Diego, that's where I went to, Marine Corps Recruit Depot San Diego. And you see the aircraft taking off because the airport's like right behind MCRD, right? And I remember going there knowing, like, it was like 3 days after high school graduation. So I literally passed by Disneyland, and that's where the rest of the high school students were at. And I'm driving towards MCRD in that charter bus. But one of the things I looked towards too was walking on the sidewalks. And just to be able to do that, and I was just like,
3: wow,
6: I'm looking forward to that moment, to be able just to walk on the sidewalk and be like, cool, I've made it here. And I know why I get that opportunity. So yeah, definitely feel you there, Kat. Those small moments, those small little things, they add up. And when the big thing hits, it's awesome. It's nice. You ride the wave as much as you can. But yeah, those small things mean the most.
3: Thanks so much for that, Kat. And Christian, I am knowing we're going to have continue having a great conversation, but right now we've got to take a short commercial break. We'll be right back after this.

0: Oh, we haven't even scratched the surface of the good
1: No.
0: stuff. Haven't even scratched the surface of the good stuff. So, I want to just real quickly tell the story of how you and I met. This is actually the first time I think we're meeting face to face. A friend of mine was on a plane back from Iceland, and Christian just happened to sit next to him, and they had an amazing conversation. And my friend said, "You know what? I think I need to introduce you to someone." And Christian, I contacted him, and immediately, I don't know if you guys have had this experience, but have you ever met someone and you just instantly hit it off? Like you feel like you've known them all the time? Okay, sorry, I gotta pause the story for one second. So, Jose Flores, hola, mi amigo, ¿qué
1: Buenos
0: pasó?
1: días.
0: Jose is so awesome, Christian. You have to meet him. Jose also has a show on NBR, and he says,
1: Nice.
0: "Good evening, JJ and Christian. Great interview." So, my take on gratitude: I'm grateful not because my journey has been easy, come on, but because every chapter, good, bad, painful, and beautiful, helped shape the man I am today and gave me something I can use to help somebody else tomorrow.
1: Yes, sir.
0: Amen, amen, amen, and amen. And Jose, I'm so glad that you're here with us. Y'all have to check out his show. It's just incredible. Jose, can you put the name of your show and maybe a way that people can find you in the chat? And I don't know, is my video messing up here? Is it just me, Christian, or
1: No,
0: am
1: it's a little bit lagging.
0: I? Okay. Y'all better not be making fun of my weird faces. I know that's what I would do. I'd take a screenshot. Oh, great. I just gave people an idea. Anyways. But Jose actually for me is like that too, Christian. We just met the other day and we just connected one-on-one.
1: Nice.
0: And then that's what happened with you and I. Like, I don't know if you felt this way, but there is just such a camaraderie, a rapport that happens automatically when you are willing to be vulnerable.
1: Oh, yeah.
0: And thanks, Jose, for putting this up. You guys got to check him out. He's on NBR Radio as well. But there is just such a magical thing that happens when you're willing to be vulnerable and share with somebody, because all that pretext falls off, and all of a sudden you're connecting soul to soul.
1: I think
0: And
1: it's hard because, I mean, for anybody to open yourself up, you're just no, like I'm not going to do that, because some of us aren't happy about it. I think the biggest thing is we're fearful of other people seeing the parts we're not proud of, like the mistakes that we've made in the past, and we feel we're going to be judged by it from these people, and it can hold anyone back. You have that fear, and it will stop you dead in your tracks from trying to open and having a good conversation with someone that you meet. Like, man, that could have been a lifelong friend I could have met right there if I would have opened up a little bit. But it's hard, it's not easy. And I think for anybody, I mean, not just military, but for anyone to just open up that way. But if you put out just a little bit to see if they're willing
0: come on.
1: to take that hand, and be like, yeah, I felt like that way before too. I've done that as well. I've felt bad about, some of the mistakes I've made. I'm not proud of it. I don't want anybody to hear about it. Then you're just like, okay, well, all right. They
0: Come
1: feel
0: on.
1: the same way too, because I'm not the only one here.
0: Come
1: And
0: on,
1: you're not,
0: Jose.
1: but internally, if you just keep it inside the whole time and it's just up here, yeah, it's just going to exacerbate. You're just going to fall into rumination, and it's going to be Groundhog Day again every single day. And as they say, right? Same problems, different day.
0: Yeah, absolutely. So is my voice still keeping up? It's just the video that's lagging.
1: Yeah, it's just a video.
0: Oh man. So Kat says that's the reality of life. We just want to feel connected. As soon as you give to someone, you will get in return. Woo! Let's go, Kat. I couldn't agree with that more.
1: And
0: You know.
1: I think you have to kind of be careful, right? Because you might open up and let's say it goes the opposite, where they use that information and try to use it against you, or they talk about you, right? Easily leaving a sour taste in your mouth. I have a friend where he was very heavy into just trusting and believing somebody that he just met within a couple of minutes. I was like, I'm looking at it because I'm very well aware, after recruiting duty, and trying to sell the Marine Corps to, young high school students and college kids, like you have to look at the body language to see if this message is connecting. And when my friend would talk to some of them, like I would see like, no, don't open up here. Like, what are you doing, man? But he would just go in blindly, and then down the road, he's like, I don't know how this happened. And I'm like, bro, come on now. Like, I could have seen that one. But if you see that body language where it's just like, for me, I see the shoulders slumping down. It's just like,

0: for example, one of them was so, devastating that I disappeared off the face of the earth for 10 years. You
1: Oh,
0: know,
1: wow.
0: I got off all social media. I had no friends, except those that were like really, really there, that really knew me. And I did not do anything except for work and go home for 10 years. And I think about all the people I missed out on, and it was exactly what you were talking about. All of what was going on in my head. Oh, people are judging me. I'm so ashamed. All these things. And can I just say, Christian, because we're going to get into your book in a second here, but I just want to give people hope that this is something that is a true battle, dealing with the inner critic, which is the book that Christian wrote. We're going to talk about that book in a second, but when you come to know that you are a child of God and you understand how much God loves you, it's like, nothing else matters. And I think that's also a lie of the enemy to get us stuck on our shame and to really like put a spotlight on us and make us feel like we're such a horrible human being. And because if he can get us ashamed and get us stuck in our head and wanting to hide from the world, we're missing out on community. We're missing out on having conversations with other people that are going through what we're going through. Because guess what? It doesn't matter what you're going through, there's somebody else going through it too.
1: Oh yeah, I remember seeing in the I want to say it was a Sean Ryan show for one of his short clips where I can't remember which father he had on there, but he was talking about like if the devil knows he has you, he's not wasting his time on you because he already has you.
0: Yes, I
1: But
0: heard that too.
1: if you're one of the ones that believes in God, he's gonna come after you. He's gonna keep coming after you. And I was just like, all right, well, bring it on, man.
0: That's so good, Christian, because I think that's also a tool for helping to overcome the inner critic and to overcome shame. Is knowing like, hey, if I'm nobody, if I'm not meant for greatness, I'm not somebody who's going to make an impact in this world, then why would he care about me? He's not, like you said, he's not wasting his time on you. He's trying to find the warriors, the ones that are going to step out into the world, gonna speak life into other people, gonna be loving, gonna be supporting, gonna be a shoulder to cry on. And going to be a voice, that calls out in the night, and he wants to silence us. And I'll tell you one thing, if I add up all the years he silenced me, it's probably a third of my life, Christian. But I'm
1: But it
0: here with
1: wasn't
0: you right
1: wasted,
0: now.
1: you know, like I think looking back at that time, even for some, like even for you, I don't know how you perceive that time as either being wasted, but for me, it would be looking at it, it was in preparation. You had to be tested in, you know, plenty of books, you know, plenty of stories in the Bible, like Job having everything. God was like, I know Job, he's a faithful believer. He will never let me down. And Satan was like, are you sure about this? And taking it all away and still kept his faith, knowing that, like, hey, I'm saved. No matter what, I know I'm saved. And, you know, for those long trials and tribulations that we have, it was something that we had to go through. And I'd like to say is, okay, you know, during those tough times, what's being expected of you? You know, and that's what I usually tell myself now. It's like, am I asked to display what I've learned? Am I being asked to grow? Am I being asked to learn something new? Or am I asked to be able to observe right now? And that helps me out so much in, you know, seeing the things a lot more clear and not just focusing on negative things. Like, okay, cool. And I think the big thing is not dwelling on it so much. Because it's easy to recognize it, but if you just stay there,

0: you'll just be stuck in that circle of just pain, hurt. You're not going to get anywhere.
1: Yeah, absolutely, Christian. And I'm so excited to dig into this a little bit more right after this commercial break.

0: All right, and we're back. We're back. So we left off talking, Christian, about what you feel like God is asking you during those challenging times. And the psychology behind this is actually fascinating because one thing we learn in psychology is that nothing has any meaning except for the meaning you give it. I'm gonna say that again. Nothing has any meaning except the meaning that you give it. So, what happens, Christian, when instead of focusing on the woe is me or the pain or the hurt or the suffering, and now don't get me wrong, that's part of the grieving process, right? But what happens for you when you ask yourself those questions? And maybe if you could, tell us a story about a time that you were really going through it and walk us through how asking yourself those questions changed your life.
1: Yeah, so I mean, you have so much information that's being tossed at you, so many resources, and because you have so much out there, it feels like you have nothing at times because you're just like, I don't know where to start, I don't know what to do. And so, for me, having come in into the Marine Corps right after 9/11 and knowing I was going to go into there, it was easy, the mindset, to kind of see the culture within the Marine Corps. It was get the job done. You don't talk about what's going on as far as your inner stuff. You just keep doing your job, and that's it. And you keep going on like that. And for me, I want to say the hardest time that I've had in was after leaving recruiting duty. So this would be in 2014. Because right after that, I had gone back to the same unit I had left. So I knew a lot of the Marines there. I knew most of them. Now, instead of being, young Marines, they were actually, they were the NCOs, the non-commissioned officers. So I would talk to them and they would tell me, no one's fighting for us, no one's really helping us out. And I was like, okay, cool. So I worked my butt off to try to get back to them. And by the time I did, I was putting in 12 plus hours every day. And this was right after I had, my baby daughter was just born. So I'd come home tired, exhausted from giving everything to the Marine Corps and coming back, and then my wife's looking for help with our daughter. So I try to do as much as I can, but man, it was tough. Yeah, we could have had family, but when we asked, it was no one was ever to stay with us compared to, like, some of our other family members that got a lot more help as such. So I think at that time I was tired, I was at my lowest. And I was just asking, like, okay, what's being asked of me right now? Because it centered me, and it centered me in the way of capturing my attention and figuring out, okay, I just don't want to survive this. I just don't need to kind of go through that. It's not the way I want to kind of keep going on. And when I started asking those questions, it hit home because it was just like, okay, let me reset here and see exactly what I need to do to kind of get out of this. And I kept working, kept doing, trying to be even more helpful at home, with my daughter. I think I still needed a break, and that break came afterwards once I got moved to a different unit, because I just went so hard in focusing on the Marine Corps and making sure my guys were trained up because they're going to deploy. I definitely needed that break from that, and I needed a break so hard that I let myself go in the sense that I wasn't the leader that I could have been at that next unit. And so that took even more time to kind of figure that out, because I was just like, man, I'm so tired. Like, I put in so much time over there. I gave up everything. You know, I had a lot more time to myself, but even then, it just felt like, okay, I have to be on still. But it still pushed through. And really what helped out the most was continuing to like read books. Because I would get a lot from them, and I would take that and use that. And, you know, when you talked about meaning, there's one book that definitely stands out, and that's the one book by Viktor Frankl called The Meaning of Life, right? And his book, what I took from it was this. If you haven't heard about Viktor Frankl, he was a psychiatrist, got put into a concentration camp. He was Jewish, so obviously his family went away, never saw them again. And so what he was doing was just using the skills that he learned, right? Just listening in to the other prisoners, to the other guards. And through that, he found out one thing that stuck with me ever since. He made this mention: in between when something happens and before you react to it, there's a space, right? And within that space lays your greatest freedom. And for me, I'd like to say that's where your peace and your joy is at. He said that because of this. The Nazis killed his family. He was imprisoned, barely kept alive. But the one thing they couldn't take away was his ability to react to what was going on. And I think that's missed a lot, because if we have a problem, it's I must, I need to, I have to, right? And it carries a heavy weight with it, and sometimes negative for people, because they're just like, I just don't know how to do this. I don't know, I hope somebody helps me, or they compare themselves to somebody else that has things going on. They look at social media and they're like, man, I wish I had that. For me, when I started looking back and asking myself that, it just came up to me. I don't know why. And it was just, you know what? I get the opportunity today to control my life. Different connotation to what we say every day. Like, I have to figure this out. I need to, I must. It's, you know what? You get the opportunity today. And that right there kind of just like, whew, all right, I get the opportunity. I know when I was younger and, you know, when I was working a lot at the unit, my daughter would get home, I'd get home, my daughter would be excited. And sometimes I'd react bad, you know, snap. And even when I was in my room, you know, just I was like, oh, why did I do that? Like, I'm such a bad dad. Like, why did I make that like stupid? Like, my daughter just wants to play with me. Like, why am I snapping at her? And so for me, I was like, okay, how can I kind of alleviate myself from this? And, you know, I was like, all right, let me stop by before I get in to my house and just remind myself that I get the opportunity to be a dad today. And that grounds me a lot. I mean, I still do it today. You know, it's something that I continually use, and, you know, it keeps me grounded no matter what. You know, not so much that I let the negativity of things kind of get to me if things aren't going well, but knowing that I get an opportunity to be a dad, that my daughter is still alive, I'm alive, that's what I'm truly, truly grateful for, in being able to see that. I can't hear you.
0: What do you think happens in your mind when you go from a place, you just got home, you're frustrated, exhausted, and you blow up on your daughter? What happens to your mind when you go from a, God, I have so much, I'm on my plate, there's just too much going on, to a reminder, wait, I had a bad day, but right now in this moment, I get to be a dad.
1: I think it's realizing, coming to the realization, not to bring that negativity to my daughter, you know, because she doesn't deserve it. You know, this is just me having to deal with that stuff. And if that doesn't work, I always go to a little phrase that I created for myself to kind of say that, because you have to snap yourself out of it, right? Because if you're just extremely into anger, you're just going to go off that way, right? You're going to miss out on something and poof, you know, you're mad. It's like that one picture that shows a dog that's barking at the bird. The bird's flying over the cliff and the dog's jumping at it as well. It's just like yeah, you're going to make a mistake. And then when you do make a mistake because you're mad, you're just going to be that much more harsh on yourself. You're like, wow, yes, you were mad about work, but now you made an even bigger mistake now. So now that inner critic is just attacking you even harder, because now you're just like, oh, why? And you look for different ways to kind of get to that, to find a way to get the edge off. And some it might be alcohol. Some of us, you know, hopefully the good ones are working out, trying to get that stress out some way or another. Others kind of see it through getting out of the house, finding some way to distance and distract yourself from it. And for me, what I do is I tell myself this: it's for those who never will. You know, that's the first part that kind of gets it. Like, you know what? You're still alive. You're not dead. You're not dead compared to some of the other people that had their lives cut short. It's just like, oh, yep, that's true. Like, I'm still here. Second part of it is for those who I'll never forget, meaning the good and bad relationships I've had, the leaders that I've done. Never forgetting those examples and reminding myself. And that was just like, got it. The last part, though, the last part gets me going. And it's, may I always remember, or may I never forget, that any other person in my shoes would have crumbled. And it's like, yep, they sure would have crumbled. And that just, boom. You know, like it gets me out of it. I think about it some more if I'm down or if I'm mad, and it's just like, all right, get out of where I'm at, go outside, take a deep breath, try to find a technique that just gets me out of it. And usually once I say my saying, it's just like, all right, let's get back into it. It's still, you're on mute.
0: Oh my goodness. First time back after many weeks off. Y'all, thank you for the grace. you know, and that's why I'm so excited. In a minute here, we're going to get into your book, Christian, because what you're talking about right now, this is exactly why you wrote your book, to be able to help people who have been there and are struggling and don't necessarily have all these tools yet, or even the real understanding of why life is so hard right now, you know? And so I'm really excited for us to be able to talk about that. And we will be doing that right after this commercial break.

0: And we're back with our guest, Christian Navarro. I'm glad you're still with us because we're gonna get into some good stuff, y'all. So, Christian, you wrote a book, and the book is called Empowerment Through Darkness. And I was lucky enough to get a preview of the book before it actually goes to publishing. And I gotta tell you, Christian, this book is for everybody. I think there are some people that are like, oh, he's a Marine, he's a dad, he's this, as a female, I got so much out of it. I mean, I don't think it matters who you are, you will get something from this book. And before we start going into it a little bit, I'd just love to hear about what put it on your heart to write this book.
1: Oh man. I think once I figured out, how to kind of really connect with people and seeing the effect that had with them, but just constantly seeing it, like, I did it one time and I've had good feedback the first time and I was like, hey, all right, not bad. I was like, all right, cool. But it just kept happening every single time. Like I was seeing it connect, the message was connecting with people and it just kept happening. And something just inside me was just like, just write the book. And I'm not a professional in the sense that like I study psychology or have any type of degree in that sense, but through a lot that I've learned and I've experienced, I think the part that I've been able just to put things together in a way that just made sense. It isn't like a, hey, do this 10 plan or these are the 47 things you have to focus on, because like most people don't remember that stuff. You always hear the, there's the Nike slogan, just do it, right? And even for some of the self-help books, like yeah, like if you do that, like yeah, you're gonna be good. But I think a part that's missed, it's that inner battle that you have with yourself on why you don't do it, right? When you look at those videos that are motivating on social media, you're like, oh wow. I was like, you know what? Yeah, I could do that. And then guess what? Life happens and it's like, nah, you ain't doing that. Because you get used to the excuses. You either say, it's not the right time. I'll just do it tomorrow. Today's just not the day. I just, you know what? I'm so busy. I just need a day off to cool and relax. I'll start tomorrow, right? All the little excuses that we give into, and it's easy for us to give in because it's just like, yeah, I've done it for such a long time now. It's like, all right, whatever. And when I started bringing up that message in that way with the book, it was really like, yeah, you got to write this book. And I was like, all right, cool. Let me jot down and start writing it. Had no idea how to start it out because I was just like, oh man, how do I even start this thing? And I'm not professionally a writer in any sense of the word as such. And so I was like, all right, well, let me try to structure it. Wrote out everything that I could that'd be helpful and then started getting things together. And that's where the product is at now.
0: So, I'm wondering if you will partake in some real talk with me. So, we had a great conversation before getting on the podcast, and we were talking about how those voices, the inner critic, Eeyore, for you, Eeyore was trying to keep you from writing this book. And what has that journey been like for you?
1: Oh man, it was the same way that I had to take as far as me getting past my inner critic initially of, having to write down the worst things I would tell myself, for the past mistakes that I made, right? It's like, why'd you make that dumb mistake? Like, bro, you're a Marine leader. Like, why'd you make that? It's just like, ugh. Like, I remember retiring from the Marine Corps, and those bad, dumb decisions that I made, I would still feel like, ugh, like I need to make up for it. You know, like, why did I do this? Like, let me go talk to the captain real quick. I know I can make it back up again. I could do this. Like, and it's just knowing, it's just like, you can't, you know? And I think with people, what happens is you sometimes fall to being a prisoner of your past.
0: Yes.
1: And you feel like you cannot get out of it. Or you are a prisoner to the future because you're worrying so much about what's to come. But what people are missing is today, right now, at this moment, that's what you're going to miss every single time. And, you know, when I was trying to write the book, you know, I would always just hear, it's just like, why are you writing a book? You're not, you don't have a college degree. You never studied this. You don't have data. Like, what are you doing? And I'd be like, ah, should I not? And I had to recognize, you know, okay, I know what I tell myself. And I know either usually what triggers it or where it happens more often than not. And that's where I had to come up with a technique to distance and distract myself from it. And I had to fail. The next part is I had to fail towards finding what was going to work for me, you know, because I would go outside, catch my breath, and be like, all right, you could write this. But then again, nope, that one didn't work. It's like, all right, well, let me go do some push-ups, right? Nope, that didn't work. Well, let me go read in a different room. Nope, that didn't work. And so it would get to the point where I would take a couple days or even be a week before I'd write anything else. Like I said, like I just got lost in the necessities of life of working, being a dad, being a husband, fixing things around the house, taking my daughter, helping her out, being there as much as I can. And those days started piling on. But every time I would talk about the book to somebody face to face, they'd be like, why aren't you writing this in the book? And it just came to that point where I just had that like screw it moment. Like, if I don't do this, what's the worst that happens? Or if I do, what's the worst that's going to happen? And I think for me, it kind of reminded me of being able to give up my problems and put that on Jesus.
0: Come on.
1: You know, because we all carry a huge weight on ourselves. And I think the thing that we forget about that is that there's an expectation that we put on ourselves. If you're a dad, okay, you're a dad. But then you have to define how you're going to do that yourself, right? Like, what does that require of you? And so you expect a lot of yourself up here as a dad, you know, and when you fall short one time, you're just like, oh, I failed. Like, I'm just bad. And for me, it would be quite evident, especially when I was working so much at the unit, putting in those hours, I'd feel bad like a dad. Like, I'd be like, man, I'm just a shitbag dad. Or even if my wife was crying that she needed help, and I'm just like, I'm so tired, babe. Like, I cannot help you. And the next day, I'm just like, sitting in my car, just like, why did I let my wife cry and me not feel any type of remorse, pain? Because I would shut down. Like, I would just go internal, and I wouldn't even say anything. And I struggled with that one hard, for sure. Like, that was the big one that I've had. But being able to see it and catch it helped out a lot in getting past that inner critic, because just writing that down, you know, writing down like, what's the worst? And I was like, well, what is the worst that happens if I write this book? And that's when I started just to get past it. And I was like, all right, cool. I'm on a roll, and I wasn't going to stop till I finished it.
0: I love that, Christian, you asked the question, what's the worst that can happen? Because our brain is definitely fighting every single day to identify something that will cause us pain. So I think that's a phenomenal question. I'm wondering, do you also ask yourself, what's the best thing that could happen?
1: I do at times. I think for me, I sometimes get to the point where I always prepare for the worst.
0: Yeah.
1: You know, prepare for the worst, but hope for the best. Mm-hmm. And I think it goes back to what Kat was saying, right? Be grateful for the small little things, yeah. You know, of if it goes well, hey, awesome, cool. Let me ride this wave. But if it doesn't, it's just like, I'm still grateful just to be here.
0: That's really good. I do want to challenge you mm-hmm. just a little bit. You're willing to be challenged just a little bit?
1: Oh, yeah.
0: I think sometimes that way of thinking, and I identify with it wholeheartedly, I think that becomes a mechanism for protecting ourselves. And one thing that God has revealed to me is that when I'm worried about failing or not doing a great job, because even, you know, at times it feels like not doing a great job is just as bad as failing. You know, I don't want to just do a good job. I want to do a great job. And I think it's really easy to get caught up in our own strength when we do that. And we're protecting ourselves. But if we can ask ourselves, what's the best thing that could happen? And if we can force ourselves to realize that we are just vessels for God to use us, I think if we would open up our heart and listen for God's whispers, we might hear something we never thought about. And I feel like, Christian, you know, when I ask what's the best thing that could happen from you writing your book, you could save someone's life. You could connect with them in such a powerful way that they feel heard. They feel seen with somebody they've never even met. But because your words, I believe, were divinely inspired, it's a great book, Christian. And you've already done that for me. And I think sometimes it's hard, though, to open up. And, you know, we don't want to get our ego involved and be like, oh, I'm going to change lives. But it's almost just opening up to the possibility of, you know, I'm a train wreck. We all are train wrecks. But the minute that we hand it over to God and we say, hey, God, I'm just going to show up so you can use me, He can do exceedingly and wonderful, powerful things.
1: Oh, yeah. I remember watching, I'm forgetting the movie, but it's the one about Private Doss, and he's in Tarawa, I want to say, and he's that one, the one individual medic that dropped down the people that were hurt, like all throughout the night, right? And I remember that specific scene where, you know, like, closer to, you know, the end of the book where it was, or the end of the movie where he's like, God, just let me help one more. And for me, it's knowing that, you know, like, God, just let me help one more. You know, I think with with worrying about failing. You know, I think that's normal for anybody, you know, because you care, it matters, and it's important. But as I'd like to say, fail towards your success. Wow. Right? If you didn't get it the first time, and like hindsight is 20/20, right? Like, granted. But if you know you did everything you could and you laid it out there and there's nothing else you could have done, like, hold your head high. There's no reason to look down, feel down about yourself because you didn't make it or you didn't get that one. It's like, you did the best that you could. And that's a win in itself, right? Failing to me is more so when you've given up on it. You know, when it was just like, you know what, I just can't do this. I'm done. And I've seen it, you know, with Marines, you know, they almost had the promotion, they almost had what they're going shooting for physically, and they didn't get it, and it just crushed them. I mean, I remember one Marine, he was overweight, and we were going to take him to training, and it was during the hottest time, so we were going to run him. We're like, dude, you need to make weight. Like, you only have so much time to get in there and make this weight. Doing good. Kept feeding, you know, giving him the proper nutrition, running, doing everything we can. It was like the day before he was about to weigh in, he just gave up. And when the sergeant major weighed him, he was over and he got processed out. Oh, man. And it was just like, dude, you were right there. Like, oh yeah, just one more day, but it was too much. And it's sad to see that, you know. Hopefully things are good for him, but I think I view it as that, like failing. When you've completely have given up and you're not willing to try again. And that's something that I do with my daughter, because, oh man, she's stubborn and perfectionist like her mom. Like, if it's not perfect, it's a complete failure. And I'd seen that with her, and also my wife as well. We were just like, we need to kind of help her, because at first she wouldn't listen, but I had to just keep reinforcing, because you're not going to beat your inner critic on just one accomplishment. Like, there's not one accomplishment that's going to keep that inner critic quiet, right? Like, no matter what it is, like, you're just going to have something else come up again, right? Yeah. But when I talked to my daughter, I always reminded her, hey, look, you're not going to get things right the first time. And she's like, I don't care, Dad. Like, I'm just a failure. And like, I would see her be hard on herself. And I was just like, oh, man, like, Sadie, like, you got to, like, just cool, relax. Like, it's okay you made a mistake. Or if she made a mess while she was trying to cook something, she's like, oh, my gosh. And she would be hard in sitting down with her and just telling her, like, it's okay to fail. You know, like, you're going to make mistakes. Be kind to yourself and just know this is how you're going to learn sometimes, because you're stubborn. And when you're stubborn, you got to learn the hard way for some reason. I was like, that's genetics with your mom's side. you know, but now I've seen a difference with her, just constantly pushing that message where she makes a mess, you know, she'll clean it up. And, you know, it's rarely, because she would always say, I'm sorry, Daddy, I'm sorry. Now it's just very, very rare that I hear her say that. If she drops something, we both look at each other and I'm just like, it happens, right? And, you know, and she goes back to it. And I think that's the big thing for me as a dad now, is just trying to show her that like, failing doesn't mean you've given up. You know, when you're not willing to get back on, yeah, that's for sure failing. That's for sure. Like, you've given up. Like, that's it. Like, don't go there. Just keep at it. You will get there if you keep attacking that inner critic and you keep going for it. You will get there. Trust me. You just have to stay at it. Don't compare yourself to anybody else. Stay focused on you and you will get there.
0: That's so powerful, Christian. And there's a point or a part in your book that I hope you don't mind. I want to read for a second. Yeah. What I didn't realize was that those inner thoughts occur naturally, just as the single breath we take that expands and contracts in our lungs. They are present with you immediately upon waking, during your drives, while streaming shows, or when using your cell phone. For some, these thoughts are never ending and relentless in their pursuit to control you. The following memories are some that have stayed with me. And you go on to talk about your earliest recollection as a kid and some other really powerful stories. But I had to highlight that part because the way you worded it was just so powerful because I've never thought about it like that. The inner critic is always there. It's just like breathing. And there was something freeing for me, Christian, when I read that because it was this reminder that because what I would do, I would judge that voice. Right? I would judge the voice like, what's wrong with me that I'm always thinking these bad things about myself, that I'm just constantly judging myself and I can never have grace for myself. Like, it's like you suffer first because of the voice, and then you suffer a second time for judging yourself for having the voice. But when I read that gave me so much freedom, Christian, to hear somebody else say, this is natural and it happens to everyone.
1: Oh yeah. Having done this in the Marine Corps, because I had to learn, right, like where this kind of came from. And it initially started when I was recruiting duty, because they teach you how to sell the Marine Corps to young high school students, right? They give you 12 benefit tags you can choose from. They're like, hey, out of these 12, choose your top three and tell me why it's your number one. And so learn how to do that technique. And then I was taking college classes at that time as well. And I remember having a leadership class I had to take. Having done 3 combat deployments, I'm just like, you've got to be kidding me. Like, what is this college class going to teach me about leadership that I've already learned already from going to combat and coming back? And I looked at that one of the chapters that we were in, and it was transformational leadership. And I remember the specific question, because it said, what are you doing that's transformational now? And it was just like, well, you got me there. I can't think of anything. So that question stuck with me for a while. And it was, I can't remember what day it was, but then I was just looking at those benefit tags, and I was just like, if I could find what's important to somebody using these benefit tags, what if I just replace them and just ask the individual, hey, what are the top three things, 1 to 3 things that are most important to you and why? When I did that, that's when I started seeing people opening up, where I was able just to connect that much more. Because for me, once I knew that, then I just had to connect a message to what was important to you and why, towards, hey, this is how the Marine Corps is going to be able to provide that for you. And being able to get that type of connection with people was huge, because I could see it, and I was just like, man, okay, this is working with them. And so once I retired, because I talked to civilians every now and then, but when I retired, I volunteered at my church as a financial ministry. And there were people looking for help financially because they needed assistance. And I would just ask them, like, I would give them a little bit of myself, like, hey, if you could, like, at night, do you feel like you just talk negatively to yourself? And they're like, yeah. I was like, this is what I would tell myself, right? And keep opening up a little bit more. And I would just see it connect with them. You know, some of them would cry. Some of them, I could see them shaking their head. I could see those shoulders slumping. I would hear that big breath. And just doing it for years, right? And just seeing that, I was just like, man, okay, this isn't just for you know, people in the military. Like, this is everybody. Like, this isn't just solely focused towards people that have, you know, accomplished one thing big. And some might say, like, oh, he's a Marine. Like, he accomplished something that I wouldn't have done. I was like, but even with some of the older folks that I've talked to, like, I've seen it connect. And I remember this old Polish lady that I talked to, where she was saying, like, she had nobody. She was struggling to pay her bills, and she was just being hard on herself. And, you know, and I asked a question. I was like, hey, did you immigrate over here from Poland? She's like, yeah. And I was like, how was that? And she would tell me, right? She told me how hard it was to come over here. And I was like, do you think that was easy? She's like, oh, no, that wasn't easy at all. And I was like, and so going back, right, to reminiscing of what you have done and not diminishing what you've accomplished in your lifetime. And so I told her, I was like, you know how awesome that is to hear that you've migrated from Poland all the way over here. And still, I mean, I asked her, how many years is this apart since you migrated? She's like, oh, over like 20 years. I was like, and you're still here 20 years after that. I was like, what would you do back then when things were tough? And I could see her, she was just like, and I slowly started seeing a smile on her face. She's like, I used to sing. I was like, what? I was like, you serious? She's like, yeah, I used to sing. I was like, can you do that now? She's like, I haven't done this such a long time. And I could see that, like, that look of just like, okay, like, these, you know, this isn't so bad. And I was like, it's not. I was like, you could get out of this. I was like, I know you can. I was like, because I see in your face, I was like, I see that attitude. Like, if I survived immigrating from Poland, this is not going to be the one thing that's going to stop me. I was like, heck, it shouldn't. And that one, just seeing her come to that realization, I was just like, I was just like thankful for it. And I'm very humble that I was able to do that. And learning that from not only, you know, learning Marine Corps recruiting, but just that class and transformational leadership, just that one question alone was worth that class alone for me, because it brought it together to where I was able to have that conversation with her and help her out.
0: That's so powerful, Christian. When we get back from this commercial break, I'm excited to talk about how you can use questions to silence the inner critic. We'll be right back.

0: And we're back with Christian Navarro, the author of Empowerment Through Darkness. Christian, how did you decide on that title?
1: Oof. I think I was thinking about like, all right, what's a, like what's a good title? And I was like, the title has to be like something that people can connect with, but more so like have that little bit of curiosity, like, what does it mean by darkness? Like, where is this coming from? Because I worked with other titles, and I was messing around with AI of just creating a picture from it. And I had to
0: Which is
1: go
0: really cool,
1: back.
0: by the way. I love what you went with.
1: I had to go back and look at that time. And I remember, the time when, my daughter was born, and it was like the hardest time in my life. And I would say, I was like, you know what? That was the darkest time. And I was just like, darkness. And then I was just like, okay. I was like, all right, how does this fit into the book? And I was like, well, people are dark when, they're dealing with their inner critic and they're just harsh on themselves. And I'm like, okay, what's this book deal with? Like, well, it's getting past it. I was like, well, I don't want to say past it. And I was like, somehow I just came up with empowerment through the darkness. And I was just like, that's it. That's it right there.
0: Yeah, it seems so spot on to me because what I love about what you wrote in this book is, man, I want to so bad tell the story you tell in the beginning. It just pulls you in, but I'm not going to do that because I want the readers to experience the excitement and the awe and just the, thrill of like what's going to happen.

0: inner critic, or their whatever they name their inner critic, for that one listener who needs it, what do you tell them when they are being bombarded by that voice and they recognize, okay, wait a minute, this is the inner critic. This isn't me. This isn't helpful. This is the inner critic. What do you recommend they do?
1: Oof. I would remind them, or I would tell them, just be kind to yourself. You know, you're going through a battle that isn't going to stop. and I think more so, like, you have to train that inner critic to be supporting you instead of just bringing you down and making you feel like you're in a mental prison, you know, because you could think these negative thoughts day in and day out, and you're just sitting there like, oh, I wish somebody would help me. You know, there's always that saying, you know, you will get past it if you realize no one's gonna come save you.
0: Yeah.
1: And, you know, I think you can see that anywhere on social media. But being kind to yourself, because any little thing could just draw you back to that negative mentality. You think about those past mistakes, those past decisions that you aren't proud of, either as a parent, a friend, a father, a mother, brother, sister. You might have said some things to somebody else, and it's just like, ugh. But be kind, because no one is going to know what you're going through, right? And we all place that facade in front of everybody. And well, we tell ourselves, you know, to the outside world, like, hey, how are you doing today? Like, oh, I'm fine, right? Like, how many times have we said that and we're not? We wanted to say something, but we're ashamed, or we feel like, hey, I'm going to put my problems onto them if I do that. And one book that I would recommend that I read recently is called Invisible Heroes. And this one kind of deals with trauma of many kinds. But once you get past, like, the beginning part, because you get some data stuff in there, and some people might not like that, but you get to the exercise portion, and that's where it's good at, because the one exercise that stuck with me was, okay, go into a room, your room, breathe in and breathe out, right? Feel your heart rate come down. And then think about the worst thing you could think about yourself, right? Or the one problem that you have, right? And feel yourself in those moments and feeling that emotion at that time. And once you're done there, then focus on this. Imagine you're in a room and you're surrounded by the people that love you. And imagine them telling you, you don't have to be harsh on yourself. We're here and we love you. And when I just read that, oh man, like, it was impactful. Because I don't think too many of us do that. You know, we imagine a room of loved ones and them telling us, hey, you're loved. Because you're like, yeah, we could always say, like, hey, I love you, man, you know, I'll be there for you. But with you just being able to listen that and reinforce that every single time, it changes it. And then you kind of remind yourself, like, yeah, okay, I need to be kind here, because that inner critic is going to keep attacking any which way they can. They knows my inner secrets. It knows everything about you, right? And as they say, Rome wasn't built in a day, nor was the Great Wall of China destroyed in a day. So it's going to take time. But you've, like I said,

0: fail towards your success, you know. But overall, just be kind to yourself. Be kind to yourself and know that you are loved.
1: It seems so simple. Be kind to yourself and know that you are loved. But how many of us fail to do that, especially mm-hmm. when things get tough and we start judging ourselves and that inner critic starts really rearing its ugly head. I loved that exercise about imagining your loved ones surrounding you. And to me, again, that's the power of asking yourself the right question, knowing how to direct your mind instead of letting that inner critic direct it for you. Mm-hmm. And I'm excited when we get back, Christian. I'm excited to find out who you think needs this book the most.
0: Okay.
1: And we'll be right back after this commercial break.

0: Author of Empowerment Through Darkness. Christian, thanks again for being here tonight.
1: Yeah, pleasure.
0: So I'm curious, what is your desire that people take away from reading your book?
1: Oh, man. I think knowing that they could connect with what they tell themselves and knowing when that happens and being able to kind of demonstrate that, like the things that the negative self-talk that I would tell myself from my past mistakes and how heavy it would weigh on me and just being like, oh my God, like you gotta be kidding me. Like, why did I make that mistake? And you're just like, ugh. Or you're driving from home and it hits you again. Like, why'd you make that mistake, Christian? Like, really? Like you know, like you're college educated, you're a Marine, you're a staff sergeant. Like, why'd you do that? And you know that there's somebody else out there that's going through the same thing. And it's like, you know what? He's feeling some of the same things that I tell myself. And if I could do this in small, simple steps, right, that I'll be able to get past it. And that there's hope that you could get past those negative thoughts, And it's for the person, the everyday person to know that they don't have to be in that same cycle of pain, that same cycle of hurt. Your past shouldn't be a prison sentence, nor should your future. But if you spend a little bit of time to reminisce about your past experiences and not feel like, oh, I could have done better. And, hindsight 2022 always for everybody. But even then, like if you're just comparing yourself, it's knowing what's going to take you down that same path of hurt and pain. And realizing that if you know what you tell yourself and you know where it happens, from then on out, it's time to punch back at the inner critic. And and same thing, like they read it, they might not get past it, right? They're just gonna be, ah, this ain't it. This is just another one of those books. But if they really take the time, like I said, for me, writing down the most negative things about myself, that took months. Because I would look at that paper and I'd be like, why do I need to write this? Like, I already know this. Like, I know what I tell myself. I feel like a failure as a dad, as a husband. Like, why do I need to write this down? This is dumb. And I'm like, yeah, this is kind of dumb, And I'd see it again and be like, oh, maybe I should. Like, nah, man, you got other things to worry about. Like, yeah, that's true. I got other things to worry about. But when I wrote down that first one, it stopped weighing so heavy on my mind. And I was just like, okay, this isn't so bad. And I wrote down the next one. I was like, all right. And it just kept going, just kept writing every single one of them. And even while, like, when you read the book, you'll see, like, yeah, that's what I thought about myself. I felt like shit, seeing my wife cry. Like, I was just like, oh, man. And just still like, all right, I need to find a way somehow. Like, this isn't where how I want to live my next 20, 30 years of my life in this type of mental prison. I was like, I need to get past this. And I think I've run in a way where people could connect to it and it doesn't feel like it's impossible because of like, okay, this guy was having, like not the same thoughts that I have, but he was having those thoughts in there randomly happening because of his past mistakes. Let me try this out. And then just trying, I'm just like, oh man, that's where that money is, and that's where I'd like to be at. Just be able to see them try. And if they don't get it, cool. Go back at it again. But yeah, that's what I hope they take from it, that they could do this. And once they get past this, man, It's peace and joy that will meet you there.
0: I want that for our audience, Christian. Mm-hmm. And I want that for every person that picks up your book, because it's so powerful. It's almost like, you know, in the Matrix, you know, once you take the, what is it? The red pill, I think.
1: Yeah.
0: You know, you can never go back, but it's in a good way. You can never go back.
1: Yeah.
0: Because you learn something so powerful that can help you every single day of life. And
1: oh yeah,
0: I just thank you for letting me read the book before it's published and before everybody else gets their hands on it. I feel very honored. And I'm curious, Christian, what does legacy mean to you?
1: What is what?
0: Legacy.
1: Legacy? Ooh, man. I think legacy for me, I would say it is a culmination of seeing how you not only handled the good times in life, but really seeing how you handled the bad times. Because I know for me as a leader, it was easy to, you know, if I had everything going for me, you know, I had the Marines trained, they were doing good. And seeing how they were getting everything they needed. But legacy, I think, has to include seeing you at your worst as well. Like, how did you react when you felt like you were cornered? You know, did you give up easily? Did you try fighting? If you didn't fight, like, what happened and such? And I think it's a culmination of both of those to really show people, like, hey, this is who this person was. That's their legacy.
0: I think that's a real important point in understanding what is your legacy. Because I can speak from personal experience, Christian. Mm-hmm. I'm at the point in my life, I don't really get impressed by these people that seem like they've figured everything out and life is just amazing. And you know, everything just works. I think there's a part of me that understands that's not reality. Mm-hmm. Because no matter how much you show how successful you are or talk about all the amazing things you've done, by you not walking us through the challenges that you've been through, I don't really care. Mm-hmm. You know, Christian, I don't really care how much you've accomplished, because if I don't know what you've been through, I can't relate to that.
1: Yeah.
0: And so I find that so powerful that you include that in the definition of legacy for yourself. And I think I'm going to have to change my definition as well now. You know, because that is really what matters. You know, I think about somebody that's really rich and was born with the silver spoon in their mouth, you know. I'm not really interested in hearing their story. I'm not really interested in understanding what it was like, you know, having unlimited finances at your disposal and just deciding you want to do something and then you do it. The majority of human beings can't relate to that story.
1: No.
0: But we can relate to having to believe in yourself when the inner critic is screaming in your ear so loud you can't even hear yourself think. Mm-hmm. You know, or going through that time when you have a new baby and you have so much stress and pressure on everything else in your life, and yet, you know, you're feeling the intensity of feeling like you're failing as a husband or a father, but pushing through and figuring out how do you handle that situation and how do you learn from that situation? How do you become a better human being? And then doing exactly what you're doing, Christian, you're passing it on. And I think that's the most important part. And it doesn't mean you have to have a podcast. It doesn't mean you have to write a book, but it doesn't mean that you have to pass it on. And I just want to commend you for writing your book and getting past the inner critic. Because I joked with you before, you know, we actually got on the show here and told you how many times I've started writing my own book.
1: Yeah.
0: And okay. I don't have a full copy ready to go.
1: But now actually, you can start now. Now you can start. Well,
0: actually, to be transparent, I actually did write a book I think it was 2022, but there was a lot of pressure from the publisher I was working with. And I decided at the end of the day, you're not going to own this book. You're not going to own my story. I'm going to own my own. Mm-hmm. So, you know, maybe one day I'll go back, Christian, and I will put out my own story. But I just look at you and I look at you in awe, because no matter what, those words will never die. Mm-hmm. And you may, you know, for example, I can't remember what artist it was, but, you know, there, I don't know if it was Monet or who it was, but there's a very, very famous artist and no one knew them. Nobody bought their work. Nobody cared about their work till after they died. And now they're one of the most famous artists in the world. You know, and I think about that, the fact that you're putting your heart on paper, Christian, you're being vulnerable, you're sharing stories that people will be able to relate with, and you're making a difference. Mm-hmm. And you never know how many lives that you're going to touch. And I just want to commend you for that.
1: Thank you. Appreciate it.
0: Even if you hadn't written this book, I already know that your legacy lives on because of the stories that you shared with me, understanding mm-hmm. the Marines that have reached out to you, you know, and told you what a difference you made. And I'm wondering if you would share one of those stories with us just to end our podcast with a little bit of hope and a little bit of encouragement of how each one of us, we can make a difference in someone else's life.
1: Oh, yeah. So I think it's kind of like a recurring theme, like as I see, I think, in your most darkest moments, you will find surprises. Because in my first deployment, I remember my family not writing to me much. Like the only person I would email my brother. That's because he had email and I had email out in Iraq. But I wouldn't get any letters from my mom. And that got me down. You know, it's my first deployment. And, you know, that's, because of that, that's how I got introduced to my wife. And then, like, I'd give everything to her because she stayed with me even when she told me she was, like, about to be done and give up on our marriage during that dark time. Like, she still stuck by me and didn't give up. And so during that dark time, I was working, I had to work at nighttime, and that's when I was in charge of all the Marines at night. So this was about maybe 40 or so Marines, 40, 50 Marines working at night. And I was the one that dictated what got worked on and everything else as such. For me, I wanted to go in and check on the Marines. So when I would walk by, they'd be like, oh, Staff Sergeant. They're like, hey, Staff Sergeant, this is what we have working on. This is what we got doing. I was like, I don't care about that. Like, I know you're at work. I was like, how are you doing, Marine? He's like me? Like, yeah, you. Like, how are you doing? And they would tell me, right? And these aren't Marines that I'm, you know, directly under my supervision, but I just go talk to them. I'd go out to the aircraft on the flight line where they're parked at, and I'd go talk to them just to see how they're doing, you know, joke around with them, seeing how they're progressing on the work that I required them that night. And I want to say it was about Let's see, that was in 2015, 2016. So I got a text message on Messenger, and it started out with, "You might not remember me," but I knew it was him because it was only one Marine that had his specific first name. And I was just like, I'm never going to forget that. So when I saw his message pop up, I was like, I know who you are. Like, you're the only one with that name. And he's like, you know what? I worked with you back then, but it was because of how you were as a leader and what you did on a daily basis. It's the reason why I got selected to be a staff sergeant. And when I read that, I was just like, oh man, like just hitting home, right? And you know, another one was, we were at the Marine Corps ball, and I remember one of the corporals introducing me to his spouse, and the Marine went away somewhere else. I can't remember where he was going to, but I was there with his spouse, and she's like, you know what? He talks about you. And I looked, I was like, hopefully in a positive manner. And she was laughing. She's like, no, he really pays attention to what you say and what you tell him personally. And I like, it really means a lot. And just those two, if I would have never written this book and ended my career as that, and that was my legacy, it would have been more than enough. But there's been numerous times with other Marines that, you know, extremely thankful that I talked to them, you know, and how I brought this up to them with the book and being able to get past that as such. And it's that resounding message that like keeps telling me, like, you need to finish this book. And it's huge. It's just that reinforcement. It was like, get this book out. Like, people are gonna connect with it. They're gonna like it. It's not just for, you know, military members. Anybody who sees it or anybody who reads it, they will see and be able to connect with it. And I feel it's a good, strong message. And anyone can use this one. So it's having those Marines reach out to me like that and having to talk to the spouse like that, it was just like humbling experience, and extremely grateful as well that I've been able to get to where I'm at with this.
0: And I just want to remind you, Christian, if you're all right with this, but I do want to remind you that for every one person that actually reaches out and says thank you, there's probably 20 more that feel the exact same way.
1: You know, I didn't think about that up until you told me, like, we had that conversation there. So I was just like, man, yeah, because when he picked up Gunny as well, that Marine that messaged me, like, he was still asking, like, hey, how'd you do it? Like, when you were at this rank, like, what did you do? And I was like, okay, he's using everything. And when you told me that, it was just like, there you go.
0: That's powerful, Christian. And I want to end tonight with a challenge for you, the listener. And I want to thank you for joining us and being here, because you matter and we care about you. And we hope that this has helped you tonight, getting to hear stories from Christian and hear about his journey. And I hope you found a takeaway to help make your life better. And I want to leave you all with a challenge, and this is for you too, Christian. I want you to think back to somebody who has impacted your life and left an impression on you. And I want you to reach out to them, and I want you to tell them. I'm going to do it myself. Christian, I know there's someone that you can reach out to, and to my guests, our listener, I want you to think about somebody who has really made an impact on your life. And I want you to reach out, and I want you to tell them what they meant to you. And lastly, before we end this podcast, I would like to take a minute to pray for you, our audience. Christian, do you want to Do you want to pray or do you want me to handle it all?
1: Yeah, I wouldn't mind.
0: Come on, man.
1: Heavenly Father, thank you for this time that we've had to where a message could be pushed out to those who are having a hard time and battling those inner thoughts that they have. And knowing that if they give up all of those worries, fears, hesitation, that you alone and your salvation are will be able to help them out. And thank you, Lord, that we're still here today. That if you're listening, you're not done. Amen. That we know that you have given up your only begotten Son, our Lord and Savior Jesus Christ, for our sins and for us not to feel bad about ourselves.
0: Thank you, God.
1: And that your salvation is the greatest gift, the greatest love we could ever receive, Lord. And if you could give our listeners the strength, the wisdom to be able to get past that inner voice that attacks them every single time, Lord, that let them see that your power and glory will reign over all, that there is no better gift than the eternal salvation that we have from you, Heavenly Father. And I pray you help them, you lead them, and overall that you remind them to be kind to themselves, Lord.
0: Yes, Lord.
1: Because through you, everything is possible. In Jesus' name we pray.
0: In the name of Jesus. Amen, amen, and amen. I love you, Christian. Mm-hmm. I love you, listeners. We're so thankful to be able to connect with you and to share God's love and to share God's hope. And I just want to remind y'all, lean into your legacy.
1: Mm-hmm.
0: Take care, Christian. Thank you.
1: Thank you.
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8: Welcome, welcome, welcome to Man Talk 133, another episode. Thank y'all for tuning in this evening, afternoon, morning, wherever you may be. Thanks for tuning in to Man Talk 133, where me and you unite. So the topic I'm going to talk about tonight, let me start off by saying this, right? I'm not a doctor. Anything that's shared is for educational purposes only. I am not a doctor. So what I'm sharing is not, I'm not a doctor. Let me say it like that, okay? So y'all can understand right off the top, I'm not a doctor, okay? So tonight we're going to be talking about some everybody didn't experience before, and some people probably experienced it now. It's called walking paranoia. Is it your mind, your flesh, or just spiritual warfare? It just depends on where you are, right? So, excuse me, if you want a biblical base for this, the main scripture is going to be 2 Timothy 2, 1 and 7. For God has not given us a spirit of fear, but a power and love and a sound mind. So let's get right into this tonight, y'all. Okay. Now, today's discussion may change may challenge many of us because, you know, we experience moments of paranoia. Let me get my words right. Paranoia. Let me say this before I get started too. Hey, don't forget y'all, check me out on all of my platforms, man. You know, I'm Let's Talk on Facebook, Man Talk 133 Instagram, Man Talk 133 YouTube, Man Talk 133 Al Hart, Pandora, Apple, all over the place, man. All just check out all the platforms, right? Also got a clothing line too. It's Man Talk 133 Apparel Company. That will be up soon, so that's coming, right? So today's discussion is going to challenge most of us because everybody's experienced this at some time or another, right? Some people may think and believe everybody's against them. Some people think conversations is about them. You heard somebody, they over there talking. Now they talking about, they got to be talking about me. I know they are talking about me, and they're probably not. Some assume every closed door is proof that someone is plotting against them. I ain't get that job because they were plotting against me. They ain't really like me. That's why I ain't get that job. Not that you couldn't be, you didn't meet the qualifications, or you weren't skilled enough at the job, or you weren't on your job long enough to get the job, but somebody plotting against you. And another side of it, others can dismiss every strange feeling when they actually may be in danger. Like, for example, you know, they feel like, hey, you know, I ain't gonna fall off this edge of this building. No, I'm good. I got it. You know, this is nothing right here. I ain't gonna fall when they're actually in danger. So tonight we're asking, when is paranoia psychological? When is it spiritual? How do we know the difference? Because misunderstanding either one can destroy relationships, careers, ministries, and even families. So what is paranoia? What is paranoia? All right. Paranoia is a persistent, irrational distrust or suspicion of others, right? Let me say that again. Paranoia is a persistent or irrational distrust or suspicion of others. Examples could be, I know they're talking about me. My pastor, he secretly hates me. I know he don't really like me. I can just tell by the way he look at me sometimes. He don't like me. My coworker's trying to get me fired. You see him over there in that huddle? I know they're going to go tell the supervisor that I'm doing something that I ain't really doing. My friends have abandoned me. When your friends are right there the whole time, the problem is you have abandoned them. You don't even go around them like you used to, right? Sometimes those thoughts are true. Many times they are not true. You're making them up in your mind, just coming up with different things and thoughts and crazy daisy thoughts that all these people are against you. They're trying to get me fired. They're trying to do XYZ, blah, blah, blah, blah, blah, blah, blah, blah, right? So some common signs of walking paranoia are consistent suspicion. Boy, they think, what's going on over there? You know, they doing something to my food over there, because they've had it back there for a long time. I don't think I really want this food now, because they may done something to it. Reading hidden messages. Overthinking conversations. Having a conversation with somebody and you're overthinking it. Like, wait a minute, what they said don't make sense, though. It can't be right. The conversation, and you're overthinking it, and it's not that deep. Difficulty trusting, feeling watched. You're looking over. I know somebody watching me. Like, it's gotta be somebody watching me. I don't understand, but I know somebody way following. See that car following us? Been following us for the last 2 seconds. Probably because y'all going out the parking lot, and they got to go out the same way you going out. That's probably what that mean, y'all. Taking everything personally. They say something and you take it personally. Boy, I ain't gonna lie to you. A girl ain't gonna lie to you. Your big head can eat. Hold on, wait a minute. Why you got to talk about my head size? You know, something as simple as that. Believing innocent events are attacks. Somebody say something that's innocent. Like, hey, you know, man, you got some, your shoes dirty. You got a little dirt, your shoes dirty. And you may have a little piece of dirt on the side. You thinking they talking about your shoes dirty. Like, man, I don't wear no dirty shoes. Look at me. I don't do that. Paranoia. Now, statistics say millions experience paranoid thinking at times. I know I have. I mean, I ain't even gonna lie to you. I know I have. I'm gonna get into a true story when I get to the part I need to get to. But I'm gonna demonstrate a real true life paranoid experience, right? Stress increases suspicious thinking. You know, when people sleeping and when they stress and they thinking everything is everybody coming out to get them. Not true. Sleep deprivation makes paranoia worse, 100%. Drug use can trigger paranoia. Now, this is a true story that I, this is a true story that I, when I was like 18, like I was in 1993, I think. So I had this thing, I wanted to try some marijuana, right? And I tried it. And it made me so paranoid that I couldn't even drive. I couldn't even bring myself to push the gas pedal on the thing. I was just so nervous and so fearful of what was gonna happen. I was paranoid. I guess home and I'm thinking, like back in the day, it used to be a show named Quantum Leap. And everybody that's older, like my age, 50 and ages like that, know what I'm talking about. What the guy used to have, like, I guess a guardian angel with him. And he would be talking to this guy, and nobody could see him but him. So I was thinking, like, I'm talking to my brother outside, him and his son. I'm thinking, what if they ain't really out here? And I'm just standing here talking, and everybody looking out the window wondering, what is he doing outside? Is he out there tripping? So drug use can trigger paranoia, because it did it with me, for sure. Now, social isolation increases paranoia. But if people don't know what social isolation is, social isolation is a state of complete or near lack of contact between an individual or society. Basically, they are a loner. And when you're a loner, you're out of touch with reality. So you can think things that are really not there. And that's what that social isolation piece. That's why it's good to have kids around other kids so they can understand how to socialize. Trauma often creates hypervigilance. I can't get it out. Hypervigilance is the condition of the nervous system where the sensory information is inaccurately and rapidly filtered in an enhanced state of sensory sensitivity. Meaning that you got these lies just flooding your mind so fast. They're flooding it so fast. Boom, boom, boom, boom. And you can't keep up with them because all of them seem real. And it's just all of them probably fake. You know what I'm saying? It's just what it is. So, have you ever accused someone? Everybody has accused someone, and you were completely wrong. Yes, everybody has done that and been completely wrong. I know I have, millions of times, right? And I apologize and got that right. If I didn't, whoever watching this show, if I accuse you of something and then apologize, I'm sorry. Right. The psychology behind paranoia. Fear rewires the brain. So fear takes your brain and changes it, and it makes you feel like everybody out to get you, or something's going to happen that's not going to happen, right? Trauma changes expectations. Past betrayal creates future suspicion. Example, someone stole from you one time when you was, I don't know, 5 years old. They stole your snack out your cubby in kindergarten. Now everybody, you 50, now everybody still look guilty. Everybody look guilty. And you just like, what? These are some things that can create hyper-vigilance, right? Vigilance. PTSD, child, we're going to get into some of these. I'm going to get into some before the break, but we're going to get into the rest of it after the break, right? So, PTSD, childhood abuse, bullying, church hurt, broken trust, military experiences, violence, all of these can create hypervigilance, right? So here's how each one can contribute. Child abuse, right? When a person who should provide safety is a source of fear, a child may learn to consistently monitor facial expressions, footsteps, tone of voice, doors opening, and changes in mood. That survival habit can continue up into adulthood. What they're thinking is, what's about to happen? They're coming in too fast. They open up the door too fast. They slam it too fast. And then they're walking down the hallway too fast. Their voice is too high or too loud or too aggressive. It just kind of do something to them. They kind of like, okay, now what's about to happen? Now I got my guard up because I already know something stupid about to happen. So I might want to put my guard up around them just in case, because I already know something might happen. Bullying, repeated humiliation, threats, rejection, or physical attacks can teach someone to scan social environments, excuse me, y'all, for danger. A laugh across the room, whispering, criticism, or someone approaching aggressively may trigger an immediate defense response. In other words, you run up on the wrong way, they may take off on you. You got to be careful, because you know what trauma people experienced when they were younger, bullying or childhood abuse. Hey, look, we'll be right back after the break, y'all.
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8: Welcome back to Man Talk 133, where me and Unite. Tonight we're talking about walking paranoia. Somebody is always thinking somebody trying to get them or got a plot against them, or whatever the thing is in their mind. Walking paranoia. Is it your mind, flesh, or spiritual warfare? So we've gotten into some things like before the break. So we talked a little bit about bullying. It may trigger a response that, hey, may not want. It may take cause somebody to take off on you. So the next one is church hurt. Spiritual environments can become associated with danger when someone experiences manipulation, humiliation, betrayal, abuse, rejection, or misuse of spiritual authority. These people become highly alert around leaders. Religious environments, criticism, or situations that resemble what happened to them when leaders, church hurt. I know people say, oh, church hurt. Church hurt is a real thing. People have been manipulated in church, humiliated in church, betrayed in church, abused in church, rejected in church, and people have misused their spiritual authority to have people do things that they were not supposed to do. It's a fact. Church hurt does exist. Sorry for the ones that don't think it do, but it does. Church hurt actually exists, right? But because when people get in these positions, they take advantage of people, which is absolutely wrong, right? But people, when they see this, it resembles them. It resembles of what they actually went through when they were going through this at another church or another organization or whatever, right? So not every painful church experience is traumatic enough to cause PTSD, but severe or repeated experiences can have lasting effects. Like it could be some people that have been through so much church hurt, they done left church. They're like, you know what, I'm not gonna deal with it. I just can't deal with it. I tried it. And these folk in church this is the third church that has manipulated me, betrayed me, lied to me, cheated me, all these other things. I'm done with it, right? Now, this is to my veterans and the people that are in the military right now. Military experiences, combat, incoming fire, explosions, casualties, dangerous missions, military sexual trauma, or persistent threat to a service member to maintain extraordinary situational awareness, right? Can train a service member to maintain extraordinary or extraordinary situational awareness. Most military people that's been in some type of combat or military in general, they have a very high situational awareness. They want to know behind what's going on. A lot of them can't even sit. They have to have their back to the wall, right? Excuse me, y'all. So it's because they went what they went through. Now that response is useful in dangerous environments, although afterwards the nervous system may continue to treat crowds, unexpected noises, unfamiliar vehicles, people approaching from behind, and unsecured exits as potential threats. Now think about it. They're sitting have to sit at doors all the time, or they can't be in big crowds. They see a car they don't know, they get suspicious and, you know, go to grabbing a thing. They ain't sure. So these are some things that is walking paranoia, right? Although some of this may be true, which it is, if they've been in some type of combat or anything like that, that is exactly what they face, right? And some ain't even been in there, just the situation awareness from the training that they went into the military, right? Violence. Experiencing or witnessing assault, shootings, domestic violence, and other serious violence can teach the brain that danger can erupt suddenly. Someone may bring a... listen, y'all. I'm trying to read this thing. I got my notes right here, and I'm trying to read it too fast. Let me slow down a little bit. Y'all got time. Just let me slow down a little bit, all right? Someone may begin watching people's hands, identifying exits, sitting with their back against the wall, reacting strongly to noises, or constantly checking their surroundings, going to the door, the windows, make sure ain't nobody, no strange car, therefore I go to bed. Ain't up again. Just looking and making sure ain't nobody out there, because they could be trying to get me because of something I did 30 years ago. I don't think they forgot. You know what I'm saying? I really don't think they forgot what I did. They may be trying to get me. I don't know. But I'm gonna keep my eye glued to this window, right? Now think about this for a second. Now you have kids that grow up in this type of environment that don't know how to process like grown people. So what they do is they take this into school, this anger, unexpressed anger into school. They don't know how to express the anger in school. So now they get into fights and they get in all these different things because they grew up in these environments. Now think about a grown person. This is what I said, a grown person that has witnessed assaults, shootings, domestic violence, and other serious violence can teach the brain that danger can erupt suddenly. Now, just imagine a kid, if you got a teacher that's being loud and aggressive, right? You're going to get out of my classroom. They're watching hands. You know, they react strongly to, you know, hey, you're doing too much moving with your hands. Like, I need you to chill out with that. Now, just imagine grown folk. Now, you got a little child, little kids that go through this every single day. And they don't have the resources to therapy or counseling or anything like that because of where they are in the area that they stay. And their parents just may not be able to afford it. So when kids are acting like that, you just got to be mindful that you got to look at where they come from. They may be out with a dad or a mom or whatever, maybe staying with grandma, maybe in a bad neighborhood, maybe in a gang-infested neighborhood, or maybe in an abusive household. So these are things you got to check. Because they are walking in paranoia. They are paranoid of what may can happen, right? Now, the common denominator, your brain learned from danger. Okay, a useful way to understand this process is traumatic experience, threat detected, survival response activated, brain remembers the danger, similar situations trigger the alarm, repeated activation reinforces hypervigilance, right? So let me read that again. Traumatic experience, threat detected, survival response activated. They're going to do what they got to do, whether they got to shoot their way out or fight their way out. The brain remembers the danger of what happened when it was younger. Similar situations trigger that alarm. Repeated activation reinforces hypervigilance, right? Now, the brain's threat detection systems can be more reactive, while the body activates the sympathetic fight or flight response more readily. Stress hormones, heart rate, muscle tension, attention, and sensory awareness can all increase. They said, like, for example, they heard some gunshot. First thing they do, they fight or flight. The heart rate go up, the muscle tense up. Think about that. All these things increase because they're walking in paranoia. Somebody that I maybe know, that I know, may be getting shot, because last time I heard that, one of my friends got shot and killed, right? So you never know what the thought process is. This is why hypervigilance isn't simply thinking too much. It can involve the entire body. Someone might experience constant scanning rooms, sitting near exits, stalling easy. Like, you walk up, hey, jump. Oh, boy, you need to stop doing that. That's you got me with that one. Stop. Difficulty sleeping. They can't sleep at night because they got to keep checking them windows. Irritability probably comes from lack of sleep. Inability to relax because they got to keep checking in windows. Mistrust,

0: You don't trust nobody. You got these racing thoughts. You're walking through the house checking locks all the time. Just checking locks all the time, all the time, all the time. That can wear a person out, completely out, right? Now, before I go to break, because I'm up against the break again, hypervigilance is a symptom that not automatically is diagnosed with PTSD. It's not automatically assumed as PTSD. PTSD involves a particular combination of symptoms following trauma, including intrusion symptoms, avoidance, changes in moods and thinking, and changes in arousal activity, and requires professional assessment. So it's a difference, right? Because when somebody has PTSD, it's just like the guys that been to war. It's a difference than somebody being, I would say, in a gang and getting shot at all the time versus somebody being in war and shot at all the time. I would say I've never been in a gang and I've never been shot at. Thank the Lord, right? That I've never been. But I would imagine they're two totally different mindsets and thought processes. Both of them trying to make it home. Both of them getting shot at, you know, but I think it's different situations. Because the military guy, he's going to eventually leave where he is and come home. The gang member got to stay there. That's his home. So he's there all the time. He can't leave. He's stuck there, right? So I would imagine that's the difference in between the two. Example, David spent years hiding from Saul. Imagine how difficult it is. It could become trusting people become after. Listen, I told y'all, I had a long day. I'm going to read this. Imagine how difficult trusting people becomes afterward. After you go through all that with people, imagine how difficult that could be, y'all. I'll be right back after the break.
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0: Welcome back to Man Talk 133, where me and you unite. Welcome to the show tonight. Anybody just tuning in, welcome to the show. Thanks for tuning in. I really do appreciate it. Tonight we're talking about walking paranoia. And for the record, I said this in the beginning, but for the record, I'm not a doctor. I'm not licensed. This is for educational purposes only. If you having some issues, don't say Man Talk 133 said nothing. Go get yourself checked out. I'm just giving you some symptoms and things about walking paranoia. How people be paranoid and all this stuff like that. That's all. That's all I'm doing, y'all. I'm just trying to educate the people. That's it. I'm not a doctor. I'm not a licensed therapist. None of that. None of that. I am a licensed life coach. Certified life coach. I am that. And business consultant. So, anyway. Can past pain cause present paranoia? Absolutely it can. I just read that and most definitely can. It can cause it. You know what I mean? So let's get into another side of this thing, right? Spiritual warfare is real. Now everything is a mental illness.

0: Bible clearly teaches spiritual attacks. Ephesians 6, we wrestle against flesh, and we wrestle not against flesh and blood. But people don't know what that means. You wrestle against these spirits. You know what I'm saying? That's exactly what you're wrestling against. For example, Jesus was tempted by the devil. He took him up on a high place, told him to do all these other things, you know, jump off the thing, turn this into bread and all this other stuff that he tried to get him to do. That's a spirit. That was not a mental illness. It's a spiritual thing. What Job experienced, you know, everything he went through, that was a spirit the devil was going to and fro looking for somebody. God said, hey, consider my servant Job. You don't take his life. Don't kill him, but you can do what you want to him. Paul and Daniel got through into the lion's den. God was there with him. The enemy creates fear. He creates confusion, creates division, creates isolation and accusation. So the question is, how can we tell if it is spiritual warfare instead of anxiety? How can we tell? So to answer that question, it can be hard to tell because anxiety and what Christians describe as spiritual warfare can feel similar. Fear, racing thoughts, dread, confusion, sleepless, and feeling threatened. Now, I wouldn't use the intensity of feeling itself as proof of something spiritual is happening. I wouldn't. But it could be. I'm talking about me personally, right? So let's check this out from a Christian perspective. A useful approach is to test rather than assume. So ask what evidence supports what I'm thinking. Is there a natural explanation? Am I exhausted, stressed, grieving, under pressure, or reacting to a previous hurt? Does this thought lead me toward truth, wisdom, love, or self-control, or toward panic, accusation, isolation, and impulsive decisions? What does it lead you to? When you do that, it'll help you understand whether it's a spiritual attack or, you know, just a paranoia. So the Bible lists several principles to help. 2 Timothy 2:1-7 emphasizes the power of love, a power of love and a sound mind. 2 Corinthians 5:10 speaks about taking thoughts captive. Every crazy thought you have, you take it captive, right? First John 4:1 says, test the spirit by the spirit to see whether it is of God. That way you can tell whether it's warfare or spiritual or whatever, right? And James 3:17 describes godly wisdom as pure, peaceable, gentle, reasonable, and sincere. Right, so in other words, Christians do not require you to believe every frightening thought about thoughts simply because it feels spiritual. Right, it could be paranoia. You know, because we're talking about walking paranoia, it could be paranoia. So let's go into this real quick. A practical distinction of your could be discernment investigates, paranoia assumes. So if it's discernment, you're going to seek the Lord a little further to get a little bit more clarification on it. Paranoia is automatically assumed somebody trying to get me. Anxiety asks, what if? Fear says something as bad is going to happen. It's inevitable. It's going to happen. Wisdom asks, what do I actually know? Faith says, whatever happens, I will seek God and respond wisely. So what I'm saying is that a lot of people think it could be spiritual, or I think it could be paranoia, and it could be either or. It could be you thinking, I know this is spiritual, but it actually could be you paranoid about something because you operating in fear. You know what I'm saying? And some people think that they could be operating in spiritually, and it could be operating in fear, and it could be spiritual. So you got to have discernment to be able to understand that. It does not always have to be either or. A Christian can believe spiritual warfare is real while also recognizing anxiety as a genuine psychological experience. Prayer, scripture, sleep, healthy relationships, counseling, and medical care, when appropriate, don't compete with faith. So you can do all that and still not compete with what God got going on for you, right? So, Satan is called the accuser, Revelation 12. Now notice, accusation is one of Satan's greatest weapons. What examples do he use? They hate you. They make you feel like people hate you. They're plotting against you. They're laughing at you. Look at them. Look at them over there laughing at you. Seriously, look at them. Nobody loves you when everybody around you tell you they love you. You can't trust no more. Can't trust nobody. I mean, you can't even trust some people that have been with you for years and years and years and years and years. It sound familiar to y'all how we can take and let paranoia mess up friendships, ministries, excuse me, all that stuff like that. That sound familiar to y'all, though? How accusations can destroy churches, businesses, and friendships. Like, for example, you know, some people can try to destroy a church by going to say that the pastor or that church over there, you know, they do a lot of whoremongering over there. I don't know if you want to go over there or not. They do a lot of lying. They do a lot of cheating over there. Last time I went over there, they beat me out of my $2. Yeah, I don't know. Like, you gotta do it. You gotta have this. Sometimes you gotta go check it out. Go investigate. I don't know. Everybody else says it's good, but I'm telling you, don't go over there messing with them. You know, you can take somebody got a business that's going real good. Somebody will get one plate of food, right? And this may not even be the food that made them feel bad. But they go in there and say, this place here, this, look at the reviews. All you got to do is look at the reviews. Folk will tell you some crazy stuff. The place got like a 4.9. You got two people that want to put some crazy stuff up. They're talking about the food up there ain't no good. Why people do that, I don't understand, right? It's beyond me. You think about this now. Somebody can have somebody. They can pay somebody $10,000 to do some catering for them, right? And then, because they're so grimy and slimy, they can put up a review and say everybody at the thing got sick from their food. And either everybody ate and got full, they request they $10,000 back. Pathetic. That is some pathetic behavior. Friendships. You know what I'm saying? Accusations can destroy friendships. You accuse your friends of doing some stuff they ain't even doing. It's like, what are you talking about? I don't know. I don't even know what you're talking about. How you gonna accuse me of lying, doing this and this, and I wasn't even in town then. I was out of the country. It can destroy a friendship. Accusations can do that. So now this person then got upset because you then lied on them. You've been knowing this person all your life because you're so paranoid. You're walking in paranoia. Walking paranoia. You walking and you in it. And you just think that even your friends have been around you for a while trying to get you right. The Bible has examples of healthy suspicion. Not everyone in the scriptures trusted everyone. Think about it. Jesus, he knew what was in man. He put it in him. Just think about this. Peter betrayed him 3 times. 3. He knew he was going to do it. You know what I'm saying? He knew he was going to do it. Nehemiah, he posted guards. Joseph, he trusted, he tested his brothers. David avoided Saul. He ran from Saul his whole young life, right? Avoiding. Paul went and warned the churches, and they still ain't take heed to it. So when is cautious wisdom instead of paranoia? When is caution wisdom instead of paranoia? Caution becomes wisdom instead of paranoia when it responds to evidence without allowing fear to write the story. I'm going to say that again. Caution becomes wisdom instead of paranoia when it responds to evidence without allowing fear to write the story. You know what I'm saying? Wisdom says something doesn't seem right. I'm going to pay attention, gather facts, and pray and respond appropriately. Paranoia says something doesn't seem right. So I already know what they're going to do and why they're doing it, right? So wisdom is like, hey, let's just gather the facts first before we start accusing folk, you know, stuff, you know, so we won't get no defamation cases. People, let's start gathering the facts. Pray. Pay attention to what they're doing. Then we're going to respond appropriately. But if you're paranoid, hey, something don't seem right, we're going to go ahead and automatically crucify you right now. Like, you, I know you're doing something wrong. Period. Period. I know you are. That's what paranoia does, right? Biblically, caution is automatically fear. Proverbs 22:3 says, the prudent see danger and take refuge. Jesus also told his disciples to be wise as serpents and innocent as doves. Matthew 6:10-16. Biblical wisdom recognizes danger without manufacturing danger. You know what I'm saying? Like, let me read that again. Biblical wisdom recognizes danger without manufacturing danger. I'll be right back after the break.
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0: Welcome back to Man Talk 133, a Man Unite. Thank you for joining the show tonight. hey, I really do appreciate it. Appreciate y'all for tuning in tonight, man. We're talking about walking paranoia. Everybody that's listening to me or going to listen to me have experienced paranoia at some point in their life. The thing is how do we get past that? You know, how do we make sure we don't take and go too far with this thing. Some people, you know, they go all the way with it. You know what I'm saying? They take it there, right? But anyway, let me finish out this show, y'all, because I know it's Friday, and I know y'all got stuff to do. So I thank y'all for stopping for an hour to watch me. I appreciate it, y'all. Anyway, all right. So wisdom notices patterns. Paranoia creates patterns where people get up through the middle of the night, check locks. They get up, you know, get up and looking out the window. They people, somebody walk up behind me, scare them. This is what paranoia does. Wisdom notices, like, hey, they keep doing this every day, doing this every day. I'm going to watch what they doing. Some ain't right. So I'm going to keep watching and keep a check on it. Right? You know what I'm saying? And then after a while, they say, hey, you know what? I know what they're doing. They delivering something to the other house. They must be delivering papers or something. They ain't keep coming out here stalking me. That's what that what wisdom will tell you. Paranoia already created a pattern. They ride by my house checking out to see if I'm home or not. You know what I'm saying? So discernment says something may be wrong. Let me test it. Paranoia says something is wrong. And nothing you can tell me will change my mind. I know something wrong up in him. No, it's not. It's just you tripping. You know what I'm saying? That's why 1 Thessalonians 5:21 says, test everything. Hold fast to what is good. Testing requires us to leave room for possibility. For the possibility that our first interpretation could be wrong. The first thought about somebody could be wrong. You see them and you be like, ah, you know what? It's something up with them. I'm going to keep an eye on them. It's something up with them. I'm near certain it's something up with them. I'm going to keep my eye on them. And you're wrong. Ain't nothing wrong with them. It's something wrong with you. Let's be clear about it. Let's be clear about it. Ain't nothing wrong with him. Something wrong with you. So stop it. You know what I'm saying? So before acting on a suspicion, use 4 questions first. These are the 4 questions you need to use, right? What do I know? What am I assuming? What evidence would prove me wrong? What is the wisest response if I'm right and if I'm wrong? Okay. What am I assuming? I'm assuming they following me. What evidence you got to prove them wrong? Like, have you seen them following you every day? What's the right? Now, what if they are? Then what you going to do? What's the wisest response? What you going to do if they are following you? What's your response going to be? You going to jump out of the car and pull out a pistol? Stop following me. What is your response going to be? With your little paranoid self. Let me stop. You ain't paranoid. All right, so what if I'm right? It also you also have the humility to ask, what if I'm wrong? You got to have that. So I'm wrong. Now what? What did I do? I'm wrong. They ain't following me. Man, I apologize. I thought you was following me. So here comes some signs that you're walking in paranoia, because we're getting close to closing this thing out. You constantly assume motives. You never verify facts. You isolate yourself. You replay conversations. You cannot accept the compliments. You expect betrayal. You become emotionally exhausted. All that stuff, we've all experienced it at some point in our lives, for real. You know, because you think somebody's trying to get you, what you do? You isolate yourself. I ain't going to let you get me. Not at all. Let me tap on this social media thing real quick. Has social media fueled paranoia? You know what I'm saying? How has it? I think it has. You know, when people unfollow you, no likes, no comments, delayed texts, seen but no reply, algorithms, comparisons, cancel culture, conspiracy theories, all these things is on social media that actually has caused people to be paranoid, especially conspiracy theories. Everybody got a conspiracy theory. Not everybody. Some people have conspiracy theory. And it's crazy and it's wrong, right? Have we been... This is a really good question. I saw this when I was doing my research. This is a really good question. Have we become addicted to assuming the worst? Somebody go to the hospital. They assume they out of here. That's the first thing I got to find. I got to make sure they ain't going to get up out of here. You know what I'm saying? I got to make sure that they ain't going to die. I mean, it makes it, they had the flu or something. Why we got to always assume the worst? Somebody in a car accident and they can't get no information right then, they freak out. The paranoia has set in and made them feel like, because we didn't got addicted to assuming the worst instead of seeking God to assume the best, to get the best response. That's what we should be doing, right? Before I get out of here, how do we defeat paranoia naturally? First, we got to get some sleep, y'all. And sleep deprivation is a real thing. We got to get some sleep. We got to exercise. I know we don't want to. I know y'all don't want to, but I do. You got to exercise. You got to pray. You got to have a community around you. You got to, if you're having issues, real severe issues like that, you got to get counseling. You got to journal, write your stuff down, make sure you keep a journal of the events that's going on so you'll know what's going on, where you having progress or not. If you ain't having no progress, go ahead and seek a counselor. If you're having progress and you're writing stuff down, you'll be good, right? Truth checking, check the truth, make sure it's the truth. Healthy communication. Ask instead of assuming. Let me just go ahead and ask and see, make sure that, you know, and make sure that they, what they saying is right. And make sure I heard it right. Spiritual weapons. You got prayer, fasting, reading the Bible, worship, wise counsel, confession, repentance, forgiveness, renewing your mind, Romans 12 and verse 2. This is what you should do. According to 2 Corinthians 10, take every thought captive. Every thought captive. You gotta do that. And you know, I've said this one time before, man, and I have been trying to put this let me see if I can find it again, y'all. It's a scripture that talks about journaling, right? And I said one time that I was going to read it on the show. And every time I said I'm going to read this thing on the show, guess what? I can't never find this scripture. I'm talking about every time I be looking for it and I cannot find it. And so this time tonight, before I get off this show, I'm going to read this scripture about journaling. It's a real scripture in there about journaling, y'all. And I think this, I can't, you know what? I'm going to find this scripture for y'all, because I keep trying to tell y'all, this is it right here. Jeremiah 36 and verse 2. Take thee a roll of a book and write therein all the words that I have spoken unto thee against Israel and against Judah and against all the nations from the day I spoke unto thee, from the days of Josiah, even to this day. That's journaling. Just like with us, we journal. Like, you know, people write stuff down. They write everything down. So listen, before I get out of here, y'all, listen. I want to thank y'all for joining the show. For sure. I really appreciate y'all tuning in tonight. if you're dealing with paranoia, walking paranoia, get a check. I mean, it's easy to do. You know what I'm saying? Like, if you feel like something off, go check with a counselor or something. You know what I mean? To make sure you get yourself together. So, listen, before I get out of here, thank y'all for joining. 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Player FM, Cashbox, all of them, Man Talk 133. Don't forget, got the clothing. I got it together. And once I get my domain set, bam, y'all gonna have it. Then I'll put it up here for y'all to check it out. Hey, thanks for joining Man Talk 133. Until next time, I'm gone. God bless y'all. Peace.
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6: And we're back on the Tracer Rounds podcast, and we're on Military Broadcast Radio, where we're giving veterans a voice. And tonight's voice is to Scott Hyder, and he is with he's the founder of Hidden Battles Foundation. Welcome, Scott.
7: Thanks for having me, Terry. I appreciate it.
6: You're welcome. I'm so glad that you reached out, and I'm so glad to have you on the podcast. And I know that you're an Army veteran. Can you tell us a little bit about your service?
7: Yeah, so I did 10 years between active and reserves. I started off at infantry, and then I became a combat engineer. And I did a bunch of humanitarian missions. So when I went in 1991, and I got out in 2002. And so at that time, global war and terror didn't start. So we were doing a lot of humanitarian missions. I did humanitarian missions in Panama and in Kenya. I also was deployed to the Balkans during the Balkan peace conflict, so K4, that was in 2000. So I am a veteran of foreign wars, which I don't know how that works, because it wasn't a war for us. It was more of a, you know, peacekeeping mission, so.
6: But I mean, it's still classified the same, so.
7: Yeah, exactly. I mean, it's just, I can relate to a lot of stuff with the global war on terror guys, and then there's stuff I can't relate, you know?
6: Yeah.
7: It's just one of those things. But we're all veterans, and we all speak the same language, and we enjoy the same culture, so there's that bond right there.
6: Definitely. So why did you decide to join, and why the Army?
7: So I joined because I grew up in a veterans projects in Boston, and listening to the Vietnam veterans, you know, they would sit there, and they weren't talking war stories. They were talking camaraderie. They talked about their service, and, you know, I say that we live vicariously through the 10% of the great stories and great experiences we had in the military, where like 90% not so great, or even could be great. But, you know, we live through those where we joke around a lot about the, you know, the miserable times we had, or we laugh about the just the shenanigans that we did, or the misfit stuff that we did. So hearing the stories from the Vietnam vets about, you know, the great stories and brotherhood that they, you know, they experienced. And then my father was a mental health clinician for the VA for 36 years. So I grew up going to the VA hospital and seeing World War II and Korean War and Vietnam vets. And, you know, just they were superheroes to me, you know, seeing these guys. So I always looked up to them. So then when I went in, when I turned 17, my parents signed so I could become a split op. And I was going to go into the National Guard as an infantryman. And I got in poison ivy so bad that they actually sent me home from basic training. Oh, so I got a general discharge, yeah. And then it took me forever to get that general lifted, because it said general and then it said health or medical. So I had to go get medical screens and sign waivers and everything else because of the fact that I was just covered head to toe in poison ivy. So when I went back in, I went in as a reservist, but I was, like I said, I had done so many humanitarian missions. I would go on, you know, deployments for months at a time. And then eventually after 10 years in the Balkans, I had sustained a neck injury that ended my military career. So, oh, wow. Yeah, so I got out.
6: So how did it shape how you see community and how you see service to others?
7: Well, it was amazing because of the fact that I grew up very poor. You know, like I said, I grew up in the projects, But when I was going to other places like Kenya and I was working on, you know, as a combat engineer, we build schools and we are fixing churches and we are trying to bring water and electricity to certain villages. And to see how people lived with absolutely nothing, you know, where I thought I had nothing, it was very humbling to me. And it made me appreciate a lot of things that I did have, because there are third world countries where they think just because you're an American, you're rich. And quite honestly, compared to them, you are, you know, but they live very humble. They live very simple because they don't know any different. And they're not complaining about the Wi-Fi being down, or they're not complaining about not having the newest Jordans. Like, you know, you're dealing and you're walking around with kids that literally have flip-flops made of tire treads and rope, you know? So that was humbling to me, and it made me appreciate a lot of the stuff that I had here in America. So when I did get out, I wanted to give back to my community. I wanted to, you know, show people that we should be proud of where we are and we should be proud of what we have. So I became a police officer, and I spent 19 years as a police officer. So, and then I ended up retiring. It changed my perspective on so much things, because I love helping people. Even when, you know, like in the military, when you start to lose faith in humanity, right? Like if you're on deployment or you have not had enough of people, something will always reel you back into humility. So like with, say for instance, you know, you're in war-torn Afghanistan or Syria or whatever, and you've had enough of the locals. And then you see that smile from that little kid who's waving and just wants, you know, to give you the thumbs up or something. And it brings you back, you know, it's that mental reset, I think. So that's what it was with me being a police officer. You know, I would deal with somebody who was screaming at me because I was giving them a ticket, you know, or next thing I know, I see an old lady waving at me in traffic. So I was like, all right, this is great. And I wanted to give back and I wanted to show my appreciation for being, you know, a resident of the greatest country on the planet. So I just wanted to give back. And when I became a police officer, I was heavily involved in community policing. I used to do bike rodeos and I would do helmet checks and write grants to get car seats and get helmets for kids, because I just thought that we should invest in our future and, you know, build that relationship between police and, you know, the residents. And the same thing with, you know, with the military, you want to try to build those relationships because you don't want to be, you know, a perception of who you are and what you are. You know, I mean, right. People saw that in Vietnam, and then we're coming home, they're calling baby killers and they weren't welcome at home. And that didn't happen, thank God, to the global war on terror because of thanks to the Vietnam vets. So, you know, when they come home, my organization, we have so many different activities that we're trying to show them that it is, you know, it's good to come home. You know, it's good to be here and to have that positive, you know, little sub community of veterans and first responders to join into, because we understand you, you know, you're not on Lonely Island. And we find that with a lot of veterans who are, you know, guardsmen or national reservists, where they've been deployed so many times during the global war on terror, that when you have a 19, 20 year old kid who comes home from his deployment, he has nothing in common with any other 19 or 20 year old that he's been friends with. So
6: that's true.
7: We're there to pick up the slack when he's between drill weekends. He does, you know, so I don't know if I answered the question, but I went on a good rant there.
6: No, you did answer my question. You know, a service to others. I think a lot of our military in general have that mindset. I mean, there may be some that's not their focus. But by and large, I would say people that serve want to serve and want to serve others. And like you said, sometimes you get tired and you're like, man, what am I here for? Like, you know, like nothing seems to be going the way it should. And, you know, you're kind of mentally exhausted. And then someone gives you that little, like you said, wave or smile. And then you're like, okay, I can do it. It's all right.
7: Absolutely.
6: You know, and it resets that, like you said, the mental state into that service attitude. So I think you really did answer it.
7: Yeah. I mean, because a lot of the reason that we join, I mean, let's face it, there are people who join the military to get a better life. I mean, they may be in poverty. They might just, their home life is not the best. And it is an opportunity for them to get away. But in a sense, when you get in there and you become part of that military fraternity, you start to put others before yourself. So you start to care about the people that are around you. And that's realistically becomes the mission now. The mission is to, you know, protect your brothers and sisters in arms, you know, the foxhole mentality. And I think when you get out of the military, you start to lose that. Like, where is that now for a lot of people? For some people, they transition very well. You know, they get out, they go into, you know, they find a job that they're really good at, and they find, you know, peace in that. But there are a lot that don't. They get out and they're kind of on Lonely Island. They're surrounded by people who really don't get, you know, their humor. Like, we have really dark humor and that gallows humor. But our mannerisms are different. Our habits are different. Our worth ethics are totally different, where, you know, if we don't know the job, we will learn the job and we become very proficient in the job. So it's hard, but, you know, to get that humility back and to find that center of why are you here? You know, it's your task and purpose. Like, I'm here to be better for everybody by being a better me. And I think that's what a lot of people don't understand. You know, what are you here for, in a sense? It's, you know, let's make a better impact and let's find what your mission is. So it's another rant. Sorry.
6: A lot of people don't really understand or don't really find their purpose, and maybe until later in life, and they're like, oh yeah, this is what I was meant to do. I wish I would have known it sooner. You know, because they struggle trying to find where they fit in, especially after they leave service, or they leave public service for that matter. They're so used to giving, and they're so used to being in that environment. And then when they leave and retire, or, you know, maybe they have to medically retire for some reason, they kind of lose their focus there too, or their sense of purpose. It's like, well, what am I here for? I did this job and this is what I know. And now what do I do?
7: Yeah.
6: So,
7: yeah. You know, reinventing yourself. Yeah. Reinventing yourself is a challenge. And there's a huge post-retirement suicide rate when it comes to first responders, because it's their identity, you know? I mean, realistically, there's only a couple professions that you're introduced as when you go to a cookout: a doctor, police officer, or, you know, a veteran. And we get that. Like, it's like, oh, you know, you go to a thing, it's like, oh, here's Scott. Oh my God, he just got back from deployment. Like, nobody ever says, like, oh, here's Frank, he's an accountant. Like, nobody does that. Right. And when they do something like that, it could be something where, you know, it's a little on edge. But I know, like, and I pick on firefighters because I have a lot of friends of them, but, you know, how do you tell a firefighter is in a room? He'll tell you. We're a police officer. You know, we make up reasons, and I will tell you, for years, I told people I was a penguin trainer because I didn't want to hear cop stories. And I literally, because my daughter, I used to go to the aquarium all the time with her. I would take pictures of penguins. And when people are like, you're not a penguin trainer, I'm like, yeah, I wouldn't. I flip through my photos and I'm like, oh, look, yeah, this is like P-37 and what, he's on rehab, he's coming home. You know, I would make up these stories because I didn't want to hear the cop stories. I didn't want to hear how you got a ticket for speeding and the cop was mean to you. Like, I just didn't want to hear it anymore. So, you know, when you get somebody who comes home, maybe they don't want to be recognized as, you know, sometimes thank you for your service is, it's awkward for veterans. You know, it's like, oh, it's just, I did my thing. And they don't realize, because we don't put ourselves on a pedestal and say, I'm the greatest person that ever lives, unless you're a Navy SEAL, right. You know, but you'll sit there and it might be a little awkward, but when you're in the company of us, we're just going to give you crap. Like, we all, it's just like, you know, motor pool, or it's, you know, cleaning your weapons, or it's just us, you know, trying to feel like we belong again. And like I said, some people transition very well, but some people miss that. They miss that camaraderie. But like you said, you know, what am I here for? And some people, when they become dads, they're like, this is the reason I'm on the planet, you know, because I want to be a dad, or I wanted to be a mom. That was the reason. And they find that. But when task and purpose is missing, yeah, it's hard for people, you know?
6: It definitely is. I had a chief tell me, fire chief, by the way, tell me that, you know, he goes, make sure you make friends outside of the profession, so that when you're out of the profession, that's not all that you have to associate with. You know, you need to find friends that don't know anything about the fire service or know anything about this thing or that thing. So that way you have a diverse experience and you can relate on another level besides just having, you know, your fire clique or your police officer clique or your veterans clique. You just need to be able to, you know, communicate with others and understand how they work and understand something else besides the job. And so I thought that was really great advice.
7: Yeah, you definitely need a disconnect. I didn't really, I wasn't, and it wasn't because I wasn't liked. I didn't really have too many friends. I was friendly with everybody like that. I didn't really hang around with too many people outside of work that I worked with. And it wasn't because I didn't like them. It's because of the fact that I've always separated the two. Just because when I left work, I left work. You know, I wanted to be home. I never wore my uniform home. I wasn't that guy that, you know, was like constantly wearing a Thin Blue Line sticker or anything on my car. Like, I wasn't that guy. And it wasn't that I wasn't proud of what I did. I liked the disconnect of it. I mean, I loved helping people and I always went above and beyond for those who I served. But when I was off work, I was off work as best as I possibly could. I learned that if I saw something that was criminal, I became a really good witness. I was not the police officer. Like, I'm like, oh, this is what I saw, 100%. This is everything. And even to this day, like, I am not Scott the cop. I am Scott the retired guy. You know, I'm the founder of Hidden Battles, and that's what I introduced myself with. But I just always made myself a really good witness. I was not, you know, I wasn't drawing down at somebody driving like an idiot in traffic. Like, I was like, oh no, this is what I saw and good luck to you, you know? But there are those guys and girls that live and bleed and, you know, for the thin red line or the thin blue line. But there's gotta be a disconnect, and that's what your mental health is going to tell you, because realistically, statistically wise, the normal person goes through about 4 to 5 traumatic events in their life, like the normal person. Right. And it's usually a family death. So you're going to see your parents die, you know, maybe loss of a child or a spouse, or whatever. But first responders and veterans, we go through so many traumatic events that the normal body is not supposed to be able to handle that. You know, so when you think about how many in fire service or police, think about for the audience, think about the traumatic things you've seen. And half of the time, you don't even remember until something triggers it or somebody's talking about it. Like, hey, remember that time we went to that call? And you're like, oh man, I completely forgot about that. Something that nobody ever would forget about. You know, when I first started, I was on late nights and I went to a triple fatal on a highway that I completely forgot about until I was driving through it the other day, 23 years ago. And I'm like, oh, I completely forgot about that. And no normal person does that.
6: Yeah.
7: So you need to disconnect from that. And when you don't disconnect and you don't process it, it brings on a lot of problems later on.
6: You know, that's true. And I was talking with another first responder, retired first responder, and he was saying the same thing. He was like, you know, we're always on edge, because we never know what's next. You know, I always feel like I have to be on and I can't like take it off. Like if I'm in a restaurant or somewhere, I'm looking at exits, I'm looking at people, I'm just kind of people watching, just making sure everything's fine. It's not that I'm on the job, but my body tells me I'm on the job, so I'm on alert. Mm-hmm. So your high state of alert really kind of wears on you after some time, because you're always waiting for the next thing, because he was saying you go from one call that's a speeding ticket to a call that's a shooting to a call that's maybe somebody in a medical distress or, you know, mass casualty event of some kind. And so you never know what you're going to get in an evening. It could be all those things. So that's that, like you said, it's a bunch of traumatic events all strung together in the matter of maybe an 8-hour shift.
7: Yes, absolutely. Yeah, because think about it. I mean, you have a fear of being ready, right? So when you're in the firehouse and you're washing the vehicle and you're waiting for the next call to come in, you really don't know what it's going to be. And the same thing with being in a cruiser. You're literally, and it's not even, you go to dispatchers too, but ER nurses, like there's a lot of people who experience this trauma where, you know, we're always on edge because of the fact that we want our bodies to be ready. You know, we're in idle mode in a sense, like the engine's running, and we're just waiting to push that gas and go and do what we need to do. But you have to find when you can turn the key off and sit in the garage and relax. And a lot of people find different things to do that, whether it's running or going to the gym or yoga or journaling or listening to music or reading a book. That is your disconnect. And a lot of people are like, I can't do it. It's very easy to do, because when you're out running, your mind's not thinking about, you know, is there going to be a car crash in front of me? You're not thinking of that. You're thinking about what's my distance? What song am I listening to? You know, the left, right process of your feet hitting the ground, which is like EMDR in a sense, you know, so that should be a disconnect. You should have hobbies. You should have something that draws your attention away from that hypervigilance, which is funny because battle mindset, it's called. And it's great when you're at work and it's great when you're in theater, but when you come home, it's not good anymore. No, and that's right. And where do we process it and how do we process? How do we shut it off? And that's a challenge.
6: Yeah, I agree. For those that are in that world day to day, it is hard to figure out how you turn it off and then associate with your family and friends and be somebody different out of the uniform. So you're certified in question, persuade, refer, suicide prevention, and critical incident stress management. So how did you transition to that? Is it because of military service? Is it because of police service? Or how did you find yourself in those certifications and in those roles?
7: So you completely rebooted when we were talking. I only caught the end of that question.
6: Oh, sorry.
7: That's all right. So what was the full question? Sorry.
6: So I know you're certified in question, persuade, and refer.
7: Yes.
6: Suicide prevention and then mm-hmm. critical incident stress management. How did those certifications come about? What roles did you serve in to have those credentials and how are you using them?
7: So this is kind of a long-winded one. If you haven't noticed already, I like to talk. But there's backstories to everything, right? So what influenced me to do what I'm doing? So through a string of traumatic events to myself, one of them was the loss of a coworker who had taken his life. And then 2 years later, my brother had taken his life. Then I was the first on scene to two homicide suicides. One I was directly related to because the individual tried suing me civilly over a motorcycle crash and didn't win. So at the end of the week, he had marital problems and he ended up shooting his wife. And I was the second person through the door on that call. 2 weeks later, a 911 hangup had happened. And I went through the door and discovered the murder of a 16-year-old and the suicide of the dad. And he had shot the mom, but we ended up saving the mom. So a whole string of things had happened to me. And I was suffering, but I didn't realize that I was just on edge. I was a miserable person trying to keep it clean for you. And what happened was when I had retired, and so I had been in a cruiser crash that had ruined my career because I had suffered a spine injury that limited my left hand for mobility. And I was unable to qualify with my weapon. So I actually medically retired out. So when that had happened to me, I had literally been someone who was very active in my department, who I was constantly called off duty to ask me questions because I was a traffic officer and I specialized in commercial motor vehicle. And I was on multiple task force. So I would constantly get calls throughout the days and stuff from my fellow officers asking me questions like, you know, what can I do with this truck or whatever, to being completely on Lonely Island. When I went out on injury, nobody called and checked on me. After the first week, nobody cared. And I went from, you know, today a hero, tomorrow zero. And that really started to become traumatic for me because there I am, you know, now my mental health it's caving in on me. And I decided to figure out what was gonna work for me. Now, with a neck injury and had some surgeries and stuff, I started putting on weight. And one of my friends who was in the army with is very fit, owned a gym down in Baltimore, called me up and he said, I'm not going to quote him, but he said, I looked like a bag of stuff told me I had to do something about it. And it was the tough love I needed. Yeah. So I said,

0: thought in every fiber of my being, I thought I was going back to work. And I did not want to put out anywhere that I was struggling. So what I did is I went on veterans pages on Facebook and I said, this is who I am and this is what I'm going through. And I'm finding that rucking is helping me, you know, join me if you're in the same boat. So after 6 weeks, I had about 20 veterans showing up at Rucksacks, meet me at this nice park across the street from an ice cream place. And we would meet and we would sit and we would do like a 5K ruck. Then we'd come back and we'd sit for hours just talking about nothing. We talk about movie quotes, music. We tell stories about the funniest things that happened to us in the military. And I was feeling better. And my wife had said to me, she goes, you know, you wanted to do something for your brother. Cause my, like I said, my brother's a retired corrections officer who had taken his life. And I said, yeah, she goes, let's start the scholarship for him. So being somebody who worked a lot of different shifts, I don't sleep well at night because I've trained myself to stay up. Because when I was a commercial motor vehicle guy, I would stay up and I would work from 7 at night to 3 in the morning because I would do the paving trucks. I would do like long haul road trucks and stuff. So not sleeping well at night. One night I was reflecting on my brother and I was thinking like, what could I have done? I've missed the signs. Like I had intervened twice with him, but I needed to find out more. I wanted to get more and educate myself more so that I could help people not go through the pain I went through. So I was sitting there one night and I said, you know, my brother was fighting some hidden battles that nobody saw. And I was like, that's it. That's what we're going to do. I'm going to start a foundation in his name and I'm going to carry on his honor. And I'm going to make it so nobody, you know, I'll try to deter a lot of people from, you know, going through what I'm going through. So we started doing that and we just started doing rucking and then we started building off it. But I constantly would meet people who said the same thing, like, how could I miss this? So that actually got me into the world of suicide prevention. It wasn't just me trying to create a community for like-minded people to be involved anymore. I wanted to make it so that when I talked to somebody, I could give them signs and symptoms. I could tell them, these are the ways you should ask. You know, this is the way you should have a conversation. And I would like to guide them, you know, and I'm not a clinician. I'm just a guy who is just me. You know, I'm a guy who just is like every other guy, hopefully, you know, but I'm not a doctor. I'm not a clinician. I'm just a person that can talk to people. And I wanted to do that. I wanted just to give people layman's terms, easy conversation on how to talk to people and just get the information out of them and make it so that when you do ask those questions, you're not horrified. You can actually go to this. You can go now and encourage them to get help. And that's what QPR is, the question, persuade, and refer. So when I found that program, I'm like, this is perfect. This is what we need. And we started to, I got certified so I could start teaching those classes. Because as first responders and veterans, we think that we can talk to anybody. And some people can. Some people can sell, you know, a ketchup popsicle to a woman in white gloves. Some people can't talk to anybody. True. And it's just simple dialogue. And then a lot of people are afraid to ask the tough question because they don't know what to do with it. You know, because if you ask somebody, plain and simple, you should be asking them, are you thinking of killing yourself? Because if you say, are you thinking of harming yourself? That could be somebody who's a cutter, you know, right. But you need to just ask them, are you thinking of killing yourself? And at that time, if they say yes, you should be prepared for the next step. And a lot of people are afraid of that yes, so they won't ask.
1: Well, some people, you know, I went to a class too on suicide prevention that the Army was putting on in the unit I was in. And one of the questions or one of the fallacies, I guess, that they were, or the myths they were trying to debunk is if you ask somebody if they're going to commit suicide, it's not going to make them do it. If they were going to do it, they already were. It has nothing to do with your question. So just putting, because people think that I'm putting that in their head. If I say, are you thinking of committing suicide? Or are you think of, you know, harming yourself or killing yourself or any of that? Mm-hmm. They think, oh, well, I'm going to put that idea in their head. I better not ask. Mm-hmm. But truly, if they were already thinking that way, you know, they're going to answer with yes or no, but you're not going to, that isn't going to influence that decision they've already made.
0: 100%. Yeah. There's nothing you're going to say by inquiring, you know, that's going to trigger them to go, you know what? I am. I mean, you should be careful with your words. I mean, if

0: you sit there and you're talking to somebody who's struggling, you shouldn't say anything of like, you know, you could have it worse. Like, this shouldn't be, because I will tell somebody all the time, and I've dealt with this with a lot of people, and we talked offline about it. You can't minimize anybody's struggle. It's their struggle. You know, what may affect you may not affect somebody else the same way. And it's a lot of it's perspective. So I got into CISM, Critical Incident Stress Management, which is debriefings. After a traumatic event, car crash, house fire, they bring it all together. And it's almost like an after actions report with the military. Mm-hmm. What you do is you get everybody's perspective. And when you actually get to tell your perspective on something, one, it's unloading that stress from you, because you have de-stress and debrief, right? So a lot of people don't understand, like, you know, especially for example, when I went to that murder suicide of the 16-year-old, I thought I was the only one hurting, like, because of what I saw, and I found it. Like, it came in as a 911 hang up. And then when I opened the bedroom door and I found what I found. Yeah. When to hear other people's perspective of things that I didn't see, at one point I got mad because one guy froze and I was like, get out of the room. What are you doing? And I didn't put into perspective of the fact that he had the same age daughter and his daughter was friends with her. And until I had that debrief and got the perspective of that, I was like, wow. Because here I'm thinking at first, who's this guy to be upset? Like, I'm the one who found them. Right. And I didn't understand to not minimize what he was going through, because it was a different perspective and it affected him differently. And that's what good thing about CISM is you get to see everybody's perspective. And you also get to hear another point of view where people go, oh, I didn't even see that. I had tunnel vision or whatever. So that's what got me into CISM, after putting that into perspective, thinking, okay, other people need to know what other people are going through, because it's shared trauma at this point. You can process it a little different. And when you're walking through the hallway and you see them, you're like, all right, that guy, he went through some shit. Ooh, sugar. Through the same thing, you know? So, and it's good for healing. It's good for, you know, reducing animosity and like interdepartment turmoils or trauma, you know. So that's really what got me into that. And it's just a means of helping people process trauma, because I think of a lot of the time is we don't know how to process trauma. We think, you know what, I'm going to put it down deep. I may go to the bottle. I might go to the gym. You're going to eventually have to deal with a lot of it, because eventually, like a backpack, the more weight you put in that backpack, every trauma is a pebble. Eventually, you're going to have a full backpack of trauma that you've never taken care of.
1: That's true.
0: And that's what the conversations that, you know, we try to have with people. Let's unload some of that. It's not, you don't have to unload it all at once, but let's start to reduce some of that weight on you, you know, before it breaks you.
1: That's really good advice, because you're right. People that just store it away, keep storing, eventually it's going to boil over. You can't keep putting things in there without taking something out.
0: Yeah, absolutely.
1: So what does Hidden Battles Foundation actually, like, who is it for? What does it do? How does somebody partner with you, or how do they get engaged with it, or ask for services
0: foundation? So we are 100% volunteer nonprofit. We serve Southern New Hampshire up to the Lakes region. And we also serve Massachusetts in the Merrimack Valley area. We do about 100 events a year, and it's activity driven. We call it activity driven therapy. We're not therapeutic, but it's therapy, because being around other people is proven to be a therapeutic source of reducing stress. So we're like-minded individuals. We do everything from kayak trips to couples cooking classes. We do art therapy, equine therapy, fly fishing, yoga, meditation. We do so many different things, because not every shoe fits every foot. And what we want to do is we want to use those activities to draw you into our community, where you'll actually meet new people. And you can start to build a support system and make friends and have something to look forward to. You know, we've got a group of like a subculture of Marines that come to only certain events because they know that these other Marines that they met are going to be there. We have people that come to our events from all over New England. We actually did a equine retreat And we had a Navy veteran from Maine come in, and we had a Navy veteran from the Cape come in, and they had never met each other. And we did a sunset hike. I'm sorry, a sunrise hike. And while we're all talking, one sailor said to the other sailor, like, "Oh, where were you on? You know, what vessel were you on, or what'd you do?" And they were like, "Oh, I'm a boatswain's mate." "What about you?" "Oh, yeah, I was communications." "Oh, what vessel?" And they're like, "Oh, the Boxer." You know, like, "I was on the Boxer." "When were you on the Boxer?" And it turns out they were on the same bo on the Boxer at the same time,
1: Oh, wow.
0: but they had never met. And I was like, "This is great." So the purpose of us, and not by design, it was me to have activities for people to get out and try to find a new outlet for their trauma. And I didn't realize that organically we were coming into a community of, like I said, like-minded people, to where now we have the Hidden Battles webpage and the Hidden Battles Facebook page, but we have a group called the Hidden Battles Group, where it's designed for people to share events that are veteran and for first responder friendly. And you asked who we serve. So we serve dispatchers, we serve police, fire, EMS, paramedics, and trauma medical nurses. So basically 911 to the ER. We also serve veterans, National Guard, reserve, and current military. So if you ever raised your hand and swore an oath, then we take care of you. We don't care about your disability, your discharge status. I don't care if you have a dishonorable discharge. We might ask why, because certain reasons, but when I was in the stuff that I did, I would absolutely probably be in jail for now in the military, because it is totally different now. Being in the military in the 90s compared to being in the militaries in the 2000s, totally different,
1: Yeah,
0: you
1: it's a
0: know.
1: different army.
0: But that's who we serve. And we have programs that are designed for, like I said, the spouses or even a support person. We have a police officer who brings his, teenage son to some of the cooking classes, because it's a bonding moment for them. And that's what we want to do. We want to get them out of the element of normalcy, and we want to create maybe a buzz or something that's going to pique their interest in something, whether it's fly fishing. Fly fishing is very therapeutic, but it's something that somebody might try. But if you don't like fly fishing, you have no desire to do fly fishing. You might go, "Oh, wait, they have a flower, a bouquet making class. I'm going to try that." So we have so many different things because we want people to try new things. We want them to, pique an interest that'll actually, like I said, will get them out of that mindset of being hypervigilant. You can't really concentrate on something new if you're hypervigilant. So you swap the two for a little while.
1: So, do your events cost, and who puts them on, and how does somebody plug in? Do they just go to the website and just ask to join, or what's the process?
0: Yeah, so everything we do is free. Some events are more expensive than others, so we might ask you for a deposit, and it's only a $10 deposit. And the reason is because mentally, if you have any skin in the game, you're more likely not to bail on it than you would if you don't have anything. So we do stuff with some minor league baseball teams up here in the Northeast. So we'll ask for like a $5 deposit on a ticket that'll get your free meal, your ticket. And it's not much, but most of our programs are $0. All the money that we get, I said, is, like I said, we're 100% volunteer. I write grants. We have a lot of sponsors, corporate sponsors, banks, individual donations. You can donate right on our website. But if you want to get involved or you want to join any of our things, you go to our Facebook page or our webpage, hiddenbattlesfoundation.org, or our his Facebook page, which is Hidden Battles. You can go there and you can see it all listed, the events. And all you have to do is when on it'll say, "Here's a link to sign up," and you just sign up. And we just ask the courtesy. If you can't make it, let us know so we can backfill that spot.
1: Right. And so is it hiddenbattlesfoundation.org? Is that what you said?
0: Yes, it
1: I'm
0: is.
1: going to put that in the chat
0: Yeah.
1: so everybody can take advantage of the programs if they're in the area. Because you said it's based on a region that you're able to help those
0: Yes.
1: veterans or first
0: Yeah.
1: responders.
0: And I mean, if you, we have people, so we do an event called the 22 for the 22, and it's a 22K ruck. And it's, we do it at Newfound Lake in New Hampshire. And what we do is we put it out, and that event is a fundraiser for us. It funds a couple of our other events, and it's $25 to go. And we've had people from all the way from North Carolina come up to that event. So we don't turn anybody away. Even, and I will tell you, for a lot of our stuff, we have people who want to be involved, but they're not first responders. So what we do is we tell them to volunteer, you know, volunteer for setup and then hang out for the event. We have a lot of people that do our culinary program. So what they do is they volunteer, they help with all the prep work and everything else. And then if we don't have people show up, well, they jump into the spot. So no money's being wasted there. So there is, like I said, I don't turn anybody away. And I find a reason for like to eliminate the no's. Like I can't do it because it costs money. That's why our stuff is free. And I know as a first responder, if you want to do anything with your family, that means you have to work overtime or a detail. And it's kind of counterintuitive because now you're going, I want to do something with my family, but I have to take time away from my family to afford to do something with my family. So that's why we don't have anything cost anything. We have people that don't have licenses or they have, you know, they have brain tumors and they can't drive because of seizures. So we actually work with another nonprofit that'll pick them up and bring them to our events. So that's, you know, we eliminate every no, I can't do it. No, why? Because I can't afford it. Well, that's not, we can pay for it. You know, I don't have it. I don't have the gas money. I'll give you a gas card. Like we make sure that you're not going to say no. Like if you want to come, literally don't check the box and say, I asked. Like, no, you can come. We'll find a way.
1: That's awesome. You know, removing all barriers and obstacles is amazing because, and people sometimes want those barriers in place so they can say no. Like, yes. No, I'm sorry. I just don't have the money for that. You know, I'm not able to, or like you said, I can't drive. Well, okay, we'll pick you up. Like if you remove those barriers, they're kind of forced to engage, you know, because I think they really want to, but they don't want to all at the same time.
0: Yeah.
1: Because they think they might get better and maybe they don't want to. They're like, oh, I'll be forced to talk to people and maybe, yep. you know, have a connection with somebody. And I don't know if I'm ready for that.
0: Yeah, so. Exactly. So I call them box checkers, you know, like they'll call me up. So I have people call me up and they're just not ready to get help. Right. And they'll, you know, like they're having marital problems. And, you know, the spouse is like, you need to get help. You need to go to AA. You need to get in a peer group. You need to do something. So what they'll do is they'll call me up and they'll say, you know, I need to get help. And I'm like, fantastic. I have gone to the point where I was that guy. As soon as I heard no, I checked the box and said, nobody's doing anything for me. And I did it. Right. And like I said, I've learned from my mistakes and I tried to listen. My mom told me I was unique and there was nobody else like me. And she lied because there are so many people like me out there, you know, looking for that no, because I wasn't ready. You know, there are people out there who say, oh, yeah, we have guys that come to our peer support group because their wives or their husbands tell them, go to peer support. And they sit in the parking lot and they watch YouTube. They check in the box. They're not ready. And I'm not going to force them to be ready because it's going to be a bad experience for them. And then they're going to be like, nope, I did it. I wasn't ready for it. They're just not ready. Or that person that calls me and tells me they need to go to a sober home. And then I call some of the organizations that we work with that are, you know, substance abuse or drug abuse. So we'll call them up and I'll say, yep, you got to leave Monday. Oh, you know, as much as I would love to, I can't. Cause like, I'm cleaning my garage out this weekend and Tuesday's trash day. And I got to put everything out on the curb. You're not ready. If you're coming up with those, you're not ready. You're checking the box because somebody told you, you need to get help. Look, I called, check the box. And you can't force it on them. Cause it's like, if they're not ready, it's not going to work for them. They have to be invested in their mental health and they have to be invested in their recovery. And if they're not fully ready for it, then they're wasting people's times.
1: That's true. I mean, you can spend thousands of dollars trying to help somebody get better. And until they want to get better, they're not going to get better. It's going to be wasted effort and wasted money because until somebody is really saying to themselves, yeah, I need to change. I need to do something different. Mm-hmm. Nothing's going to be different.
0: And there's nothing wrong with that. No, I mean, it's okay to say, I'm not ready for that help, right. But make small changes. If you're not ready for that big, massive change, then you should be making small changes. You know, mental health is like a car in a sense. You have to do oil changes. You have to do maintenance on it, right? You have to rotate the tires, right? Which is you changing your mindset. Like we had said earlier, like that car is running and it's always idling. It shut the car off at times, but your body and mind are the same way. People go to the gym and they work out their body because they, you know, I need to be physically fit, but you need to be mentally fit too. So you need to do things that are going to make you mentally fit and better. And maybe you're not, in the point where you're like, I need, my brain's going to be overhauled. No, maybe it's like, maybe you need to go and talk to somebody, walk and have a coffee with a friend. Just talk. It doesn't have to be about the traumatic stuff that you're going through, but it could be about some of the stuff you're going through. Is work stressful to you? Is your finances stressful to you? Your relationship stressful? Did you get a new dog who's like you thought was going to help you with your stress? And it's not. The way that you're going to do this is unpack slowly. You don't take a 10-mile walk in the woods and come out in a mile. Like it's a process. And that's what people need to understand.
1: I agree with that. And we also talked about earlier too that, it's okay to ask for help. It's okay to need somebody to talk to. It's okay to need some type of therapy, whatever that looks like or whatever that is, if that's fly fishing or if that's actually going into somebody's office and sitting down and talking with them for an hour or two or whatever the case may be. But there shouldn't be any reason why you can't get help if you want help. It's available on all kinds of different levels. If you're at work and there's an EAP program, I bet you, or if you're a first
0: Absolutely.
1: responder, there's probably some kind of first responder health that's available to you. Or if you're a veteran, their VA is available to you. Or there's all kinds of other organizations such as yours that are available to talk to people and to help people and to really coach and guide them to other services that might, benefit them. So, there's the stigma is gone with people, that want or need help or just want to see if they can work through some issues they've got going on. Maybe they, don't really have a problem per se, but they really just need some help kind of resolving some issues in their own mind. So there's help available, and there's no reason why you can't say, hey, I just need to chat with somebody for a few minutes, because the stigma of needing help or asking for help isn't out there anymore like it used to be.
0: So let's put it this way. This is how weird we are as a culture, as first responders and veterans. We have no problem going in and telling everybody that we're going to have a, colonoscopy, right? Which is the most embarrassing thing on the planet. But yet we have a problem going in and saying, yeah, you know what? I'm talking to a therapist. Like, what is wrong with that? Like that's it's I it's it confuses me. I was on a regional response team. We worked with SWAT teams and we did a whole bunch of things. I said I was a combat engineer in the Army. I have a problem with people saying, no, I'm too tough, or it doesn't bother me. Listen, I have friends that are Navy SEALs. I have friends that were special forces guys. I have friends that are SWAT operators. I know some bad mamma jammers on this planet. Do you know that Navy SEALs, any special forces tier one operator in their unit is embedded with therapists, right? To go back to if the movie, and I don't even know when it came out, I'd have to look it up. Lethal Weapon, right? LAPD had clinicians in place back in the 80s in the movie Lethal Weapon. Right, Mel Gibson's character was involved in a shooting. He had to go and talk to the clinician in their department. Right, it's been in place for a long time, but people are afraid to say, "Oh, you know what? I'm not doing well," because they're afraid of how they're going to look. Would you rather be looked at as somebody going to see and seek help when things aren't so bad, to the point when you're getting written up, getting suspended, you're losing your wife, your kids? You're sleeping on a couch. Are we going to wait until the engine blows up, or are we going to get an oil change? And that's what I tell people. As bad as you think you are, special forces guys are talking to clinicians, right? They're doing debriefings after missions. You're not that hard that you're above this. It's okay to talk to somebody. And you should, if you're that hard, you should be setting the example for the new guys to say, look, I talked to somebody. And it's that simple. And the whole stigma of unfit for duty, if it gets to the point where you're being mandated by your chief, you should take it because he's trying to save your career, right? The only reason you're going to lose your job is if you lie or you steal, right? You can get an OUI and keep your job. People make mistakes. But what you have to understand is you have to actually, cut it off. You gotta know the signs and symptoms. If you're constantly on edge, if you're irritable for no reason whatsoever, if your uniforms look like crap, and this is for people who you work with too, if you have no problem, you know, complimenting somebody, you know, if they went on a date, or you can have no problem going and talking about the appearance of a woman at a date, and you have no problem asking about when you're going on that, you know, on that date with that hot dude, a hot guy, whatever, hot chick. If you have no problem with that, you should have no problem going, buddy, your uniforms look like crap. What's going on with you? You know, you're on edge. You're running late. You're using a lot of sick time. You're not taking overtime. Like, if your lifestyle is changing, do you take these as signs that something is not right with you? If you're losing interest in things, you know, like, oh, I used to love fishing, but I don't want to do it anymore. That could be a precursor to you having some post-traumatic stress or mental health issues. Don't let it get to the point now you're making case law, or now you're violating policy and procedure. You know, nobody wants to work with you. Like, these are the things that you should be doing before it gets too bad.
1: You know, you're right. And it's going to a therapist or something like that is just going to, like going to any other doctor. If I have a cold, I'm going to go see a doctor and try to get better. Or I have, you know, something else going on, I'm going to see a doctor. So if I have something going on mentally, because I feel like I've got too much stress, or I feel like I'm dealing with a lot that I can't handle on my own, then I'm just going to a doctor. And there's nothing wrong with that. I mean, that's what they're there for. And that's what they should be utilized if you're needing any kind of assistance that way. It shouldn't be any different.
0: And it's funny because I know some guys that are union heavy equipment operators, rough, tough, tattoos, Harley Davidsons. These guys go and get pedicures. Do you know why? It's self-care. They feel better after they do with it. So you need to do something like that. And you shouldn't be ashamed of going in and going to see a therapist, you know, or talking to somebody. And it's funny because I'll hear people like, because we have up here in the Northeast, and I think you guys might have them too, we have what called vet centers, and they're not the VA, they're mental health centers. And I've had veterans say to me, but what if somebody I know sees me there? I relate it as this. I relate it to running into somebody in an adult film store or in an adult gentleman's club. They're there too. Right. Like, if you're there, they're there. Like, don't be embarrassed. Like, what do you think? He just walked in off the street like, oh, geez, what's going on in this place? Like, you're both in the same spot. There for the same reason. Don't be embarrassed thinking like, oh, what if somebody sees me there? Good for you. Right. You should say, look, I had the courage and I had the strength to do what I need to do to be a better person or to be better for my family. Or, you know, and if you want to be selfish about it, be the better you for going there. You're the reason. Because when you're better, it's that proverbial pebble in the pond. That ripple is going to affect everybody that you're in contact with. Not only your immediate family, it's going to affect everybody that you're working with. And for supervisors and leaders, you're getting a better product out on the road. Public safety is a product. We'll just put it that way. Good firemen, good EMTs, good paramedics, good nurses, good police officers. It's a product that you're selling your community. And the better they are, the better it is for the people that they serve. So think about it that way. Be selfish. Take care of yourself. Take some time for you.
1: Yeah, there's nothing wrong with that. That's for sure. No. So you have a radio show. So tell us about that.
0: I do. So we have Hidden Battles Radio. We're also live. We're on live on Monday nights up here in New Hampshire. And what we do is we bring on other nonprofits because like I said before, if I found no, I would go, see, nobody's doing anything for me. And when people ask me, you know, what do you think the biggest problem with veterans is? I tell them it's education. And it's not like institutional education. It's not going to college. It's education on who's doing what for who.
1: Right.
0: And what we do is we have so many nonprofits out there and so many resources out there that just strictly nobody's heard of, or they may be new, who are doing great things. So my radio show, we bring them on and we have a casual conversation just like we are here. And we talk about, you know, why they serve the community, what brought them to doing it, you know, very similar to what we're doing. And then we talk about stuff. And what we do is we bring on Veterans Legal Aid. We bring on Vouchers for Veterans, which is an organization that gives money to veterans so they can buy food at the farmer's market. We bring on Operation Delta Dog, who's one of our partners. I have a service dog for them. So we bring them on so that our listeners are educated to go, oh, they are doing that. Because you can't say nobody's doing it for you. And I'm taking that away. Like I said, we're taking away those no boxes, you know? So we bring in all these different other organizations and we talk to them and we say, what are you doing and why, and what can you do and how can we help? Because as Hidden Battles, like I do my part and I'm only a spoke in the wheel, but my mission is not Hidden Battles. My mission is to improve the life of our local heroes. You know, I want to have better brothers and sisters in uniform and you know, past and present. And I want to help my, you know, I want to help them still. So it's not about Hidden Battles. It's about getting the resources out there so that people know they exist. And that's what our radio show is. We have a lot of humor involved in it. There's a lot of gallows humor. We quote movies, we pick on each other. And it's 2 hours of comedy with a lot of information thrown in there.
1: So you're on linear radio. Is
0: Yes,
1: there at what time and what channel?
0: we are on we're on 7 p.m. East Coast to 9 p.m. East Coast. We're on a radio station called WSMN, but you can stream live with WSMN.live, or you can go to our Facebook page because we stream live on the Hidden Battles Facebook page also. I like the Facebook page because we can interact with everybody. People can, you know, chime in. We do a lot of giveaways. We give away books, signed books from people who appear on the show. We give away merchandise, Hidden Battles merchandise and stuff, because we'll do, you know, we want to keep them engaged. So what we'll do is we'll say, hey, in the first hour, I hinted about this. And whoever can come up with that answer, I'll give a t-shirt to. And we cut it off a certain time. But we want to keep people engaged. And what we do is we get a lot of people who sit in their cruisers or at the fire station or in the, you know, their ambulances, and they're streaming on their phone, or if they're in the Nashua, New Hampshire area, they can actually listen live right then and there. So it's fun. I mean, I enjoy it because it's an outlet for me. And like I said, I like to have conversations and find out who's doing what for who, because there's other organizations out there that have never even heard of Hidden Battles. I mean, we've been around for 9 years, and I was just at a national night out, and people are like, who are you? So,
1: Right? You think you get the word out and then you find out you don't have everybody engaged yet.
0: yeah,
1: So
0: absolutely.
1: what's the radio channel? You said it's WSMN, and what are
0: It
1: the
0: dot live.
1: levels? Dot live. And what's the actual dial?
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1: Okay, I'm putting this in the chat just in
0: All
1: case
0: right.
1: somebody wants to tune in. And it's
0: And if
1: in
0: yeah, and if you
1: New
0: miss it,
1: Hampshire.
0: 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We're on all the platforms, so you can hear old ones. I mean, we've had some pretty decent people on. We've had everything from, you know, authors to musicians. We've had Navy SEALs on. I have one of our shows. You should check it out. It's one of my favorite. It's called When Harry Met Mickey. It's about a Navy SEAL who lost both his legs and he met boxing legend Mickey Ward. We set that up, so that's a good one. But it's a whole bunch of different cast of characters that have come on, but it's very educational and entertaining at the same time.
1: That sounds amazing. So, is there any last words or messages you want to put out to the audience about anything? We have about a minute left.
0: I think my mission, my message to everybody is to, you know, you got to look out for you. You got to take care of number one before you can take care of number two. And I really express that it is not weak to get help. And if you are a loved one or a friend of a first responder or a veteran, you got to look for them too, because sometimes it's easier looking out and you don't see as much, but looking in, you're going to see a lot more. And don't be afraid to offer help. Don't be afraid to be there for them. That would probably be my best piece of advice for anybody. Just you got to kind of take care of each other.
1: I think that's great advice because you have to take care of yourself because the flight attendant always says put the mask on yourself and then put it on your friends or your children or whoever you're sitting beside if they're not able to. So
0: Yeah,
1: you
0: absolutely.
1: can't take care of anybody else till you take care of yourself first. So good
0: Agreed.
1: advice. Well, Scott, I really appreciate you coming on tonight. It has been a pleasure talking to you and I look forward to having you on again.
0: Awesome. Thank you, Terry. And likewise, let's have you on my show.
1: Awesome. Sounds
0: All right.
1: good. Well, this
0: All
1: is
0: right. We'll
1: Teresa. I'm
0: talk.
1: signing off. Thank you.
0: Thank you so much. Be good and safe.
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4: 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Get in here! Get in here right now! Get in here! Hey, we got 30 minutes for the rest of the

0: I guarantee you that.
1: Look at me.
0: We got this.
2: Let's go! Nothing just gets you fired up in the morning. Welcome back, ladies and gentlemen, to the final timeout. I am your host, HG. We are here with NBR. Ready for another week. Talking some sports. It's exciting times, man. We've got the MLB and WNBA. They're starting their late season playoff pushes there. Training camp just around the corner. We have NFL football, albeit preseason, but NFL football will be on tomorrow night, ladies and gentlemen. I can't wait. I mean, we're going to have Super Bowl champion Kenny Pickett facing off against national champion Carson Beck. It's going to truly be a duel for the ages. Panthers-Cardinals Hall of Fame game tomorrow night. But yeah, we're going to just jump into it because we had a pretty busy MLB trade deadline. A lot of people getting dealt around, a lot of teams selling. We're just going to go over the top 25 trades of this past trade deadline. There were a lot, and to no one's surprise, we're gonna have the number one trade really be the Dodgers acquiring Tarik Skubal, the back-to-back Cy Young winner. I mean, they really didn't have to give up a whole lot for him. A couple of prospects, really. That was about it. A couple of pitching prospects. So just three guys to get a back-to-back Cy Young winner. Yeah, I mean, any team would really take that deal. So, I mean, now you're going to have like that bullpen with Yamamoto, Skubal now, Blake Snell, Glasnow's due to come off IL, Shohei Ohtani, obviously, in there. It was already a really great bullpen, and now they've just got another elite pitching prospect into it. It's going to be very difficult for the Dodgers, for a lot of teams to take down the Dodgers, rather. They are definitely a juggernaut now. However, I'll say they have lost five straight, and Skubal made his debut last night. Didn't exactly go the way you would want it. He didn't have a terrible game. He pitched six innings. Did only give up two runs, walked two batters. Only four hits in total, ERA of two. Did have six Ks. One of those hits did turn into a home run. So, a little bit of a lackluster debut for him, but guy did just get to LA, give him some time to get his feet under him. But yeah, five in a row for the Dodgers, so a lot of people definitely not happy about this trade and how LA keeps ending up with all these elite players on their team past three seasons. And look, right now, the odds-on favorite to be the World Series champions for the third year in a row. But they're looking a little human. You know, it is still just the beginning of August. We'll give it some time. We're going to talk some other trades, though, as well here. The one we got at number two, Adley Rutschman, the former number one overall pick from the 2019 draft, catcher, is going to the Red Sox. Orioles are really in the trenches in the American League East, struggling to even stay at 500. It's really turned into an interesting three-team race there, and the Red Sox, the hottest team in baseball since the calendar turned July, get even better at the catcher position. given up a couple of right-handed pitching prospects, an outfielder, and they sent a catcher back in return as well. So there's some cash considerations and other things between both teams there. But yeah, still young, really talented catcher that you can add to a team that's already got some. The pitching's just looked elite since this like winning streak and this hot streak that they've been on. The bats are really flying. So, I mean, just maybe one area where they could have used a little improvement is the catching. And so now a team that's only lost 4 games since the beginning of July, adding a really talented player that's just, I think, could really help them make a push. They're only 6 games back behind the Rays, and right now Boston does not do a lot of losing. So call me crazy, but I wouldn't be shocked at all if the Red Sox come back and end up winning the American League East. It's going to be a fascinating race between them, the Yankees, and the Rays. Yankees still a bit banged up. We'll see what happens when they start to get healthy. But fascinating race there. Number three trade here. Second baseman Luis Alvarez is heading to the Phillies along with right-handed pitcher Caleb Killian. Giants making that trade. This is a big one for the Phillies, trying to keep pace with the Braves in the National League East. Don't know if they necessarily can't catch Atlanta, but they're in a pretty intense wild card race as well, with teams like the Chicago Cubs. The Diamondbacks aren't too far behind them. So this could really be the move that helps them get that top wild card spot, be a little bit more advantageous for them. But this is really an aspect to the offense that Philly's been missing. Arez is batting .324 and has only struck out in MLB low 21 times this season. Philly's a team that is the 7th most struck out team in all of baseball, so definitely somebody you could really use that could help you stay, get on base more, and just keep your bats moving and keep you alive longer in an inning. So big trade there. Really love this one for the Phillies. Next one, we got Casey Mize to the Padres. So right-handed pitcher Casey Mize and an infieldman, Gage Workman, are going to San Diego. Padres get Cash Mayfield and Jackson Wolf, a couple of left-handed prospects. Padres is a team that have won. That won 8 of their last 9 heading into the deadline day. 1 game off of a playoff spot in the National League. And they've had a pretty injury-ravaged rotation. So this is why I really like this move for them. I mean, you just need some more bodies in there. A team that is sort of underperforming for what they could be. The injury bugs got them. It's just been hard for them to really put it all together this season. So you get some reinforcements in there, and you hope that that will be enough to help keep you afloat and push you through to the playoffs. Coming up to the next trade, the Padres also going and getting Robbie Ray from the Giants. Giants, surprisingly, some big sellers at this one. So they send back a Miguel Mendez and a shortstop, Junil Hernandez. So another guy to really add to the rotation there. Again, very banged up. Get a left-hander in there for a little bit of variety. Another good trade there by the Padres. They definitely, I think that's just the big thing they need, is to try to get some reinforcements in their bullpen and just not be so injury riddled there. And that'll give them a really good shot to make some noise in this playoff and wild card race. Another team that's been red hot, making some buying at the deadline. The Chicago Cubs acquire right-handed pitcher Kevin Gausman from the Blue Jays, send back an outfielder and an infielder. The Cubs, another team with some guys that have been sidelined. Some of their usual starters. And then Jameson Taillon hasn't really been pitching all too well. Cubs definitely needed another guy to add to the rotation here. They have their bats are fantastic. They're hitting really well. The one thing that's been a bit of a negative for them this year is the pitching, but all of a sudden they become a real problem for the Brewers. I mean, they're Milwaukee, the first team in the league to reach 70 wins, and crazy enough, they really don't have a too safe of a lead. Chicago is catching some steam. They're right on their tail at 65 wins there. So this is a good move for them. Could make them a very dangerous team. Next trade here, the Yankees get some help on first base with Luis Garcia Jr. traded from the Nationals. They're sending back a couple of a good haul of pitching prospects for the Nationals. But yeah, this is just a good move to potentially help the Yankees out with some infield defense as well. Guy who has 23 homers this season, really good slugging percentage. He's fifth in the MLB in RBIs. So, especially now that, you know, some of their big hitters dealing with some injuries. Judge obviously been hurt. Juan Carlo dealing with some injuries. Rice been banged up as well. So, Cody Bellinger as well, actually. So, yeah, they just need to get some more sluggers that are really back into their bat rotation there. A tough race that they've got. I mean, they're currently second in the AL East, but you could really make the argument that they are the third best team in that league with how hot the Red Sox has been. So, good move for them there. Going through some more of these, the Cubs also acquire another right-handed pitcher in Clay Holmes, outfielder Tyrone Taylor. The Rays get a kind of catcher slash first baseman in Liam Hicks from the Marlins. They needed at least one bat to really lengthen the top-heavy lineup of the big three with Diaz, Arenada, and Camarillo, so... Yeah, guys, he's got 14 home runs, but he's hitting pretty well. He's getting on base, 54 RBIs. He'll just really give you some power and some consistency in the back end of that rotation there. The Blue Jays, team that had been mostly selling, does go and trade for a right-handed pitcher in Jose Serrano. That's more of a future building move. I don't know if that's going to do a whole lot to help Toronto this year. I think it's pretty unlikely that they make the playoffs here. They're at the very bottom of the American League. They would really need to lock in and get hot at the right time. I feel like an underrated trade here, but Freddie Peralta to the Rays. We're kind of losers on the Tyreek Skubal sweepstakes, but a quick pivot to get Freddie Peralta. You know, good prospect out of the Mets there. He's, you know, finished top five in voting for the Cy Young a couple of times. So, I mean, not you really want Skubal, but I think this is a fair follow-up to bolster your rotation there for Tampa Bay. We're going to the Guardians now, who are trying desperately to keep pace with the White Sox, who have jumped in first into the American League Central. That's a pretty tight race there. And they've got Detroit, who's kind of, they turned into big sellers, but the Twins made some moves, so they could be looking to make a playoff push as well. Getting a left-hander, Foster Griffin, into their rotation. Another move by the Yankees, getting an outfielder there. Again, I mean, they're just missing three of their main outfielder guys, and three of their big bats in their rotation, all sidelined. So another guy that can really help them keep afloat until they can get healthy. The Diamondbacks also acquire an outfielder in Lars Nobat from the Cardinals. Entered they the D-backs had a bottom 10 OPS percentage in entering the trade deadline on Monday. So, and that was with Corbin Carroll being an 822 mark. So, Lars Nobat, pretty good OPS center for him this year, 742 over his career. Guy has struggled a little bit with injury, but they need to be trying to make somewhat of a move to keep them in a, well, there's just going to be an absolutely wild card race for the NL East. Moving along, the Marlins, or Mariners rather, acquire Taylor Ward from the Orioles. The Astros are getting Dalton Varsho from the Blue Jays. So a lefty outfielder hitter, one of Houston's greatest needs, and I think they have addressed that amazingly. Former Golden Glove winner Varsho is going to be a free agent after this season, but this could be a move to, get him there in the building and then work on getting him a contract while he's there. So, big move for the Astros there. Outfielder Joe Adell's heading to the Guardians, in exchange for Jacob Corzat, who's going to the Angels. Luis Castillo is traded from the Mariners to the White Sox. So Seattle, just a team that had a kind of a heavy starting pitching surplus and that needed to, make some trades for some outfielders as well. Really able to take that. So I think that's going to do a good job to just bolster the White Sox rotation as well. Castillo's is just a really good starter in this league as well. Luke Weaver going to the Pirates. Pittsburgh team was sort of quiet, but they did make a good move here to get a right-handed pitcher here. Team that one of the top arms that was available at the deadline. He's under contract through 2027. A really good 1.84 ERA. Yeah, he's been one of the lone bright spots for the Mets this year. Now he's on Pittsburgh, team that looking to make a push to the playoffs as well. It's really close in a lot of these races. And then just to round out our top 20, Dustin May, Jojo Romero to the Brewers. The Brewers, again, just not being aggressive, not pushing all the chips in to go get Scooble. This is a solid, I guess, solid consolation prize. But again, they're just too scared to try to win it all. Cubs out of the right-handed pitcher and Ryan Zeffirón. The Blue Jays send Jeff Holman to the Twins. Marcelo Mayer is headed to the Giants from the Red Sox in exchange for left-handed pitcher Eric Miller and Carlos Gutierrez. Chris Bubich to the Dodgers, so just some more pitching depth for LA. Guardians are getting designated hitter and first baseman Nathaniel Lowe from the Reds. That rounds out kind of our top 25. Some other teams have sold a lot. The Rockies definitely were made some trades, sent like Brenton Doyle, Victor Vondik, and Antonio Santazala out. Angels were big sellers. The Braves made a couple of trades just add some depth to a team that's really strong, was really good top heavy, but they just lacked some depth there. So injuries were kind of becoming a problem for them. But now they've got some much needed depth to help them out there. But looking at the playoff push, I mean, obviously Dodgers were huge winners here, but we haven't really seen that materialize in anything. I think the Red Sox also massive winners as well. Red and White Sox, both of the Sox teams were big winners as well. The Cubs, I think, were huge winners. They got some really good players there. The Brewers, disappointing. One of my teams that were very disappointing for me. I was sort of expecting to see the Braves make a bigger swing. I don't hate their moves, but, you know, trying to keep pace with LA and Milwaukee is going to be tough. And Philly definitely got better at the trade deadline here. So that could be an area of concern for them. They do still host a 6-game lead. All right, we've been going for a little while now. We're going to go ahead and jump into our first music break. When we come back, we'll take a look at a couple of trades that happened in the WNBA and look at some award odds there as well. So stay with us. You're watching the Final Timeout here on Military Broadcast Radio.

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2: Time out. Here on the Military Broadcast Radio. And when we left off, we were going over all the trades that happened at the MLB deadline. But I realized I didn't even address the elephant in the room, which is, does this move to get Scooble to the Dodgers, is this going to force a lockout? Are we going to see a salary cap? Does the MLB need a salary cap? And is there going to be an MLB season next year? That, all questions. I want to hear what you, dear viewers, think. Personally, I don't think there will, we'll get to the point where there isn't a season, but there's certainly going to be a lot of problems. My thoughts on it are, I don't necessarily think a salary cap is the answer. I mean, it doesn't really do anything except punish the players. I think good area to start is maybe with the Dodgers sweetheart TV deal that helps them be really insanely profitable, and things like that. If there could be an incentive, a financial incentive for teams to be competitive, you know. We will see, though. We will see. Shifting gears a little bit, going over a couple of trades that were made in the WNBA. So back on July 31st, the Connecticut Sun, who were just having a really tough season, traded Anissa Moreau to the Toronto Tempo. I don't know if this will be enough to save the Tempo season. They're currently sitting at 10-20, but this is a future building move, which is what I think this was here. You know, a team that is selling, I don't think the Tempo have aspirations of necessarily making it to the playoffs, but you have a pretty dynamic forward who's, you know, capable of going out there and giving you like 12, 13 a night. And she can also pull in, you know, 8-9 boards and dish out a couple of assists, who's also a solid defender. So just adding a piece of depth. This is the one of the newest expansion teams here. So I don't hate that they're trying to make some moves and build up their lineup a little bit. But the big move here, and really the only other big trade that's gone down recently, is Kelsey Plum. Short-lived return to Los Angeles. She's been traded to the Phoenix Mercury, which is

giant move for them. Phoenix is a team on the outside looking in. They're actually right now behind the Sparks in the standings. But they definitely could use the help. They, aside from Kalia Copper, they haven't had the best production from guards, and she's really had to. She's definitely more of a scorer. Alyssa Thomas has taken on a lot of the playmaking duties. She currently leads the team in rebounds per game, assists per game, steals per game, and blocks per game. So it's, they just really needed another guard in there to kind of run the offense through. I think this will really help them out. They're going to look a lot better in the half court. Hopefully this will help get their turnovers down a little bit. The team that's averaging, 13 a game. Now, Plum's just a really dynamic shooter as well. She can, and let's see, she's shooting this season, 39%, 39.5% from the field, shooting 53% from the field, averaging 23, 2, and 6. We know she's a good defender. She's got very active hands. Can add some perimeter defense for them as well. I like this move for the Mercury. I think this addressed a pretty big need for them. And with her finally being there, they could, they're going to really have to lock it in here at the end of the season. Go see how many weeks we got left. Believe we are going till the 29th is the final week of the regular season, so there aren't too many games left for these teams. Now you're, I think each team's looking at anywhere from 7 to 8 more games this month, this year. So it's coming down to the nitty gritty. They really need to stack up some wins. Looking at the standings, it'll be tough. They're currently 12 and 19. And 10th place in the league. They'll definitely need some teams to start losing. The Washington Mystic or the New York Liberty would be their best bets here. If they can keep Plum long-term, I think they'll definitely be a better team next year. This move might have been a little too late for them. It's going to be really tough for them to make it. We're going to take a look at how many games they have left here. Yeah, we'll see. That'll be that's what you always have to do with these trades. You kind of have to wait and see. I'm just not super confident that it's going to make too much of a difference for them this year, but next year they'll certainly be a force to be reckoned with. We're going to now take a look at some of these award winner odds to see who's leading the race in some of the big awards. MVP, Asia Wilson's just running away with it. Your next closest, as of an hour ago on the updated odds through Caesar Sportsbook, is you've got Caitlin Clark, Olivia Miles, both plus 1,400. You got Paige Beckers at plus 2,000. Asia, minus 290. It's just, it looks like she is well on her way to winning her fifth MVP. Just one conference player of the week. She was
averaging 32-12-5. She's averaging almost 27 points per game, averaging 2 blocks a game, call it 10 rebounds a game, basically 9.6. She shoots 54% from the field, and she's shooting almost 45% from three. She's just unstoppable right now. You gotta give a shout out to Olivia, the rookie, to be even, you know, and considered the MVP race, but to be top three is really impressive. Averaging 22 points a game and 6 assists and shooting 50% from three over this little winning streak that the Lynx have been on. And hey, her credit to her team. They are first in the league. Looking at some of the DPOY odds, not as much of a runaway, but Asia's still with a pretty big lead over everybody at plus 320. Your next closest is Gabby Williams at plus 1,000. You got Natasha Howard at plus 2,500. So I think Asia, we could be looking at her fifth MVP and her fourth DPOY. Just, yeah, absolutely unreal. I think in my opinion, she was all ready to go to the W, but I think she's proud. Like, this will solidify it with all these. I mean, she's won 3 championships as well. Could potentially win a fourth as well. Yeah, I mean, her ability to protect the rim and rebound is unmatched. And, I mean, she's a good defender away from the basket, anchoring the sixth-ranked scoring defense in the league. Give Gabby Williams some credit. She is the best defender on the top scoring defense in the league. Golden State only allows 77 points per game. That's like nearly 6 points fewer than the next closest team, which is Washington. Getting, you know, nearly 2 steals a game for Williams. She takes on a lot of the difficult perimeter assignments. It's really tough defending on the perimeter night after night and to do it at a high level. She's a big reason on why this team is 20-9 and why they rank fifth with 8 steals a game and have one of the best scoring differentials in the league. So I think Gabby, we could see her creep up on the odds. This one's not as much of a runaway. I don't know if Natasha Howard or then Brian Howard's the next closest could catch up, but I wouldn't be surprised if Gabby can get them there. Yeah, let me know. Is Asia going to secure her fifth and MVP and fourth DPOY, or does somebody else catch her? Let me know what you think. Taking a look at some of our next awards. The most improved, Jessica Shepherd, currently leading that at plus 115. She's just really turned into a great all-around front court player. Tied for first with in terms of rebounds per game, 11.8, so, you know, almost 12 points, 12 rebounds a game, 14 points, and 5 assists, shooting 58% from the field. Super well-rounded. Recorded 19 double-doubles this season and a league-high 4 triple-doubles. Just a really crucial piece for a very improved Dallas Wings team overall. You've got Carla Letty from the Portland Fire. She's at plus 800. I think we could see her jump up as well, though. She actually became the youngest player in WNBA history to record multiple games
with at least 20 points and 10 assists. So, I mean, she is just a scoring engine, whether that be generating points through assists or just getting the ball in the hoop herself. But yeah, averaging 15.5 points per game and 6.2 assists. She shoots 44% from the field and 37% from three. So, wouldn't be surprised to see her jump up. I still think Shepherd's probably got this locked. I mean, her overall impact across the board, I think, is just heavier. Especially, like, she's just such a demon on the boards. And the fact that she's still able to, like, average around 5 assists a game. I think she's just overall the more impactful player for her team and in general. But, yeah, Carla is a really special playmaker. Sixth woman of the year. You've got Janelle Sala for the Valkyries, kind of running away with it, man. She's played, I mean, the big thing, availability. She's played in all 29 of their games, coming off the bench and shooting 40% from three, and averaging, you know, only playing around 22 minutes a game, averaging 13 points and 4 rebounds. Very efficient. Again, a really great defender as well for her team off the bench. I think it's really hers to lose. The next closest, you got Sophie Cunningham at plus 700. Some of the other ladies are just way behind, like Cameron Brinks at plus 3,000, Jewel Lloyd at plus 5,000. Cunningham has only missed 3 games this year. She's averaging 9-2-1. Her big thing is she's just a really great three-point shooter, averaging 45% from three. So just a really efficient perimeter scorer, which is great. That's something you really want for a bench player. But Solana is just way more impactful in every other aspect. And she isn't even that much worse at shooting the three. So I think it's hers to lose. Well, that's a look at those WNBA awards. Which player, any players that they're missing that you think the odds makers got wrong? Like who else is got the potential to win some of those awards? Let me know what your thoughts are in the comments. We're going to go ahead and hit another music break. When we come back, we'll talk about some stuff going around NFL training camp, and maybe take a look at some of the preseason games that we got coming up this weekend. So stay with us. Don't go anywhere. You're watching the Final Timeout here on Military Broadcast Radio.

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2: Welcome back, ladies and gentlemen. It's the final timeout here on Military Broadcast Radio. Having a good time hanging out with you all this morning. Keep in mind, the phone lines are open, the text lines are open. Leave a comment, ask me questions. I'm here to answer them. I'm just here for y'all, all right? Anything you got, if you just want to vent about your team, how crappy they are too, let us know, man. I'm all for it. It's the beauty of talking sports. Waiting on people to call in and things like that. Gonna go ahead and jump over to some NFL training camp and preseason news. And I'm actually gonna start by putting the San Francisco 49ers on blast and just the media in general. But we all heard seen the memes and the jokes about the electrical substation that is apparently causing all these injuries for the San Francisco 49ers. And what I got to say to that, if you're a 49ers fan, or if you want the 49ers to be good again for whatever reason, all you're doing by playing in these memes is helping them duck accountability, because a team starts with the leadership, and it starts with the people and the facility. A big common denominator is Dustin Perry. He's been the vice president of player health and performance for 8 years now. You've got your head strength and conditioning coach, Mike Nicoloni. Like, guys like that are in charge of keeping these players healthy. It's the way you practice. I saw a couple of clips just from this past training camp session. They're doing walkthroughs without any pads on, and you've got guys like punching at the football and, you know, hitting their guy, like Fred Warner trying to punch out of the football. It's a walkthrough, it's more contact than you need to do when you're doing a walkthrough. So, and like Kyle Shanahan, like, should not be, you should be getting on guys about that. Like, hey, like, we don't need to be hurting our own players in walkthroughs and doing things like this.
3: We just received a text, HG. Michael from Canada says, should star players play at all during the upcoming preseason?
2: It's very situational there, Michael, depending on what the situation is. Like, a guy that's on a new team, I think absolutely does need to play a little bit. You can practice in training camp and just practice all season long, but like, the preseason is like real game speed, and it gives you a chance to practice, to do those plays and see these concepts in a real game situation. Guys that have been with a team longer and, you know, have, if the playbook hasn't changed a whole lot and there isn't too many new things for you to learn, I think that's better for those guys to sit and rest, or to just play very sparingly. But I think we're going to see guys that are in new situations definitely play a little bit. And I think overall, I know it's risky to have your players play in the preseason, but I think even just getting them a drive or two a game is good to get them used. You know, it's a long off season. You kind of need to just get yourself acclimated back to football game speed. But some teams like to just treat those first few weeks of the season like it's a preseason and not play as many of their star players.
3: Timmy from Texas writes in, which team do you think is going to be flying under the radar this year?
2: Flying under the radar. I've got a few in mind. This is what the first team's not going to like. The Dallas Cowboys not necessarily are going to be flying under the radar, but I do think have the capacity. We always think of them as they'll be great in the regular season and choke in the playoffs. But over the past few years, we've seen some of the best play we've seen out of Dak Prescott. I think Schottenheimer's really done it, or their coach. It's not Schottenheimer. I'm blanking on his name, but their new head coach, he was really good last year. I think I have a lot of optimism about Christian Parker as the defensive coordinator. I think the Cowboys are a team capable of putting together a potentially deep run. Is it necessarily their year? The NFC is brutal. It's very tough, but I think they realistically could be the best team in the NFC East. And I wouldn't be all surprised to see them shock some people and go to like the conference championship. The team I think that will fly under the radar the most is the New Orleans Saints, though. Obviously, they weren't too good. Second-year quarterback who played really well at the end of the season, but they added so much. They just have so much speed at that wide receiver position. They didn't really lose anything too crucial on the defensive side of the ball. Their division isn't very tough. I think what sets them apart from every other team in their division right now is that Chase Young really looks like that disruptive edge rusher that you have there. The running back room is absolutely stacked. So they're a team that could, really flip their win total and go from, they won what, 6 games last year to, I wouldn't be surprised if chips fall right for them. They have a pretty easy schedule as well, and they win 11, 12 games. So those are the two teams to really watch out for, in my opinion. I'll also give the Colts a shout out. I think they got really bad luck with injuries. I think if they stay healthy, that offensive line is still one of the best in football. Jonathan Taylor is really good. And Daniel Jones, I believe in what him and Shane Steichen can do there. It looked good, all right? And I think if Taylor's with an elite back like Taylor, all you have to do is protect the football. Their defense is really good as well. They can survive off of being a run-heavy team on the run-steady defense, or run-steady diet, rather. So I wouldn't sleep on the Colts either. They could surprise some people. But last little note I had on the 49ers. It's not just the substation. You've been the most injured team, or in the top 10 most injured teams, 12 out of the last 13 seasons. You got to do something different. So people got to be held accountable there. On to some other news that we got. Keep those questions coming, guys. I love answering them. On to some other news that we got, though. Bijan Robinson just became the highest paid running back in NFL history with a record setting 4 or 3 year, $75 million extension. He's going to get at least $51 million guaranteed and $37 million at signing. So huge, huge contract for Bijan. And now the pressure is on the Lions. You're going to have to pay Jahmyr Gibbs. And it's going to cost a lot. It's not going to be fun. You're not going to want to pay that. But you're going to have to. That certainly puts a lot of pressure on whoever is going to be quarterbacking the Atlanta Falcons. You're going to have, you just extended your running back. The defense is solid. They did lose their promising rookie edge rusher. Jalen Walker tore his ACL, and Looks like that's going to be season ending for him. But the defense, so side of the ball, still got some talent there. You've got a lot of elite weapons on offense. Kyle Pitts, Drake London, Bijan Robinson now. There aren't a lot of excuses for this Falcons team. I mean, it's like it'll be make or break for Michael Penix or a last chance for Tua, whoever ends up being the quarterback there. It doesn't really seem like they have a clear decision on who's going to be quarterbacking Atlanta in week one. Some other extensions. Zay Flowers getting a 4-year, $140 million extension. So the Ravens are still all in on Zay Flowers there. He's still one of the elite catch and run receivers. He's so dynamic with the ball in his hands. And then another big extension, Darnell Wright, going to become the highest paid or one of the highest paid offensive linemen in the NFL. 4-year, $116 million deal, $93 million guaranteed. Former first rounder is cashing in a big way, but he deserves it. He is one of the elite offensive linemen in football. For a tackle his size, the way he's able to move his feet, the power and athleticism, that is a rare combo. That is a guy you want on your offensive line and that you want protecting your star quarterback and opening up running lanes for your running backs. So, huge, big signing there for the Bears. Good for them. Some unfortunate news for Chicago. Kobe Bryant probably going to miss the first couple weeks of the season. He's expected to be sidelined with a hyperextended knee and bone bruise, 8 to 10 weeks. That'll be unfortunate for the Bears. Yeah, they could really use a good safety like him back there for them. Chicago, they were a really fun team last year. But one thing that worries me is they didn't make a ton of improvements defensively. Like Kobe Bryant was great for the secondary. They still don't have a lot of speed or disruptive ability on their defensive front. It'd be tough to live in the or escape on those one score games. I just don't think they're going to have as many takeaways as they did last year. Jadeveon Clowney, a reunion with the Cleveland or with the Houston Texans coming back. We'll see. It's a 1-year deal, but can't hurt to have even more depth to just an already insanely stacked defensive line. Houston, my prediction, I mean, there's no reason they shouldn't be the number one defense in football. They didn't really lose anybody too instrumental to their team. They get Caden McDonald in the draft. And they also bring in Reed Blankenship. I mean, this should be an elite defensive unit here. Fortunate for Ricky Pearsall. That was tragic to hear that he's going to have to go under season-ending surgery. God, a guy that was so healthy in college and just can't seem to stay on the field. It really sucks, man. It really, really sucks. Hope he gets better soon. Another big extension here, the Falcons, their guard Matthew Bergon, a huge extension there. So that's going to be, again, part of that offensive core. The Falcons are going all in, but I don't think they have the quarterback for that. As we get through the regular season, in the coming weeks, I'm going to have power rankings and record predictions for all the teams. So stay tuned. Look forward to that. We're going to have some preseason games coming up this weekend. So I just want to take a look at some of those and let you know where some intriguing stories might be. Obviously, we've got the Hall of Fame game tonight or tomorrow night. That'll be exciting. And then the rest of the preseason doesn't really get going until August 13th. Keeping an eye on this this Colts game. I want to see what Anthony Richardson's got. Have they made any improvements to his mechanics and his intermediate passing? I mean, he's got such a nuke of an arm. It'd be such a shame. And he's just so much athleticism. So it'd just be like, can they find a role for him? Can something I'm going to be watching from the Colts all preseason, can they kind of carve out a niche for him there? Cam Ward and Carnell Tate, I'm excited to see what they've got potentially coming up as they take on the 49ers. Obviously, my Broncos, they're playing the Falcons on Friday, August 14th. I want to see Jalen Waddle in action, so hopefully we get some Waddle action there. The Jets could have an interesting quarterback battle on their hands. We're going to probably see Geno. We're going to see Cade Klubnik, maybe Tyrod Taylor if he's still there. I can't even really remember everyone in that quarterback room. Bills, do we get to see a little Josh Allen and DJ Moore connection? That'll be fun. Vikings, first look at Kyler Murray playing for the Vikings. Will we see any Myles Garrett when the Rams take on the Chiefs? That's something that I'll be eager to see. How does he look on that Rams defense? The Seahawks taking out the Cowboys. Something to watch in that game. Kind of a running back battle here. I mean, the Seahawks spent a first-round pick on, excuse me, I got the hiccups, on Jadarian Price. Are we going to see, you know, him getting a lot of the reps? Is he going to be cutting into Zach Charbonnet's work? Who's going to look more impressive? So there's kind of an RB battle there in Seattle going on throughout this season. And, you know, I'm obviously fishing for some stuff. It's preseason. It's a lot of just guys trying to make the roster, teams trying to work out the kinks in their game plans and their playbooks. But, you know, still some intrigue and things to look forward to. Now, another thing to look forward to, college football is going to be back very, very soon. And week zero, week one, whatever you want to call it, it's going to be upon us pretty quickly. Looking at some of the first games that we're going to get this month. August 29th. Should be a game on the 22nd. I'm not sure why ESPN's not showing that. But we're looking at some of these matchups here on August 29th. Some of the intrigue that we could have here. Sacramento State, their first game in the FBS level. They'll be taking on Eastern Michigan. Be fun to watch there. We've got a couple of conference matchups. I mean, NC State playing Virginia. There's some intrigue there, especially because NC State sort of had Virginia's number past couple years, but Virginia did come very close to winning the ACC last year. Also, North Dakota State, their first game at the FBS level. They'll be hosting Jacksonville State. Two group of six teams that have some playoff hopes and are favorites to potentially win their respective conferences. You've got Memphis taking on UNLV. Memphis, one of the teams to favorite to potentially win the American, UNLV, with Boise State out of the picture and in the Pac-12. It's really be UNLV's year to be the top dog and to win the Mountain West. And then I think the matchup I'm really looking forward to, North Carolina, really disappointing season last year. So they are going to want to come back strong. They're taking on a TCU team that is in a very competitive and difficult Big 12. So that will be a very intriguing game to watch. That is our Aer Lingus College Football Classic. And I want to also be rolling out my own preseason top 25, some of my favorite group of six teams to watch in the coming weeks as well. So stay tuned for that. But my favorite time of the year is almost back. It's the Saturdays and Sundays. It's just football, football, football. I mean, if Thursday, Friday, even into Monday, we've just got college and NFL to feed us. So I'm very excited. It's getting to that time of the year again. So I can't wait, and I'll be here to keep you all updated. And we're previewing and looking ahead to the season. So stay tuned. Keep an eye out for that. Coming up on that time, though, to take another break, we're going to go ahead and hit our final music break of the show today, most likely. When we come back, I'm going to go ahead and do another mock draft. So if you've got you know where you're picking and you know what your league's format is, your roster format, let me know. I'd be happy to mock draft for you and just give you my thoughts. If not, though, we're going to take a stab at a late round pick. I'm thinking 8 or 9. Kind of a difficult spot to pick at, especially in a 12-man league, but we're going to take a shot and show you how to construct a really good team from that position. So don't go anywhere. You're watching the final timeout here on Military Broadcast Radio.
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2: 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Text lines are open, call lines are open. Please send in your questions if you got them. Love to answer those. And we're going to go ahead and do a mock draft. So let me get this up for y'all. I think we're going to go take this at the number 9th position. It's a tough place to draft in. You know, it can be a little daunting, but obviously somebody's got a draft there. And that's going to be us for this experiment. So we're jumping into it. We're going to just get right in. I've got it ready to go. And we're standard PPR scoring. To keep that in mind. That's PPR is the way to go. We're just going to go hit it. So I guess not. This one's going to require me to use the sign in. All right. Stand by, everyone. One step fan. Number 9 pick. All right, we're in. All right, so here we are. Then that pick 9. A guy that kind of scares me that is available is Derrick Henry. I'm not super high on taking Henry in the first round. I think if you can get him in the second round, like if you swing back around and get Derrick Henry, I'd love that. But I think this year, new offensive coordinator, the offensive line, still one of the best in football. AJ Brown out of the picture, so I think you're going to just see a lot more volume for this guy. I really love Saquon Barkley right here. Since this is PPR, Amon-Ra St. Brown, also an insanely safe pick. If you're feeling a little uncomfortable at that, these three running backs that are going to probably be available here, Amon-Ra or even CD are both very great, safe value picks. You can take them and swing back around. But I really like Saquon. He's going to be one of the top 10 running backs that go in fantasy drafts. And a lot of times your top 10 finishes in fantasy for the running back position, they go in the first and second round. So I'm going to go ahead and snag him. There's just more depth at the wide receiver position. So bam, Gentry off the board. Now I'm going to go with a little bit of an interesting strategy here for y'all. But like I mentioned, there's a lot of depth at the wide receiver position. There's just more value there. This is called the two running back strategy. You can go ahead and just pick two really top tier running backs early and then go swing for some high value upside players later. So at this point, we're going to go with Kenneth Walker. I know Justin Jefferson's there. That's probably who I'd take if I was going to go with a wide receiver in this position. But we're going to take Kenneth Walker. Now I think we've got two guys that don't have a lot of competition in their backfields and are going to get a ton of carries. They're both pass-catching threats. Now we can go and take a look at some guys at the wide receiver position. So a little worried about Malik Nabers coming off of the ACL. Same with Rashid Rice. Just looking at everyone we've got available at the wide receiver position. I'm actually going to go ahead and take Zay Flowers here. The Ravens just extended him. There isn't a lot of competition for him besides maybe rookie Jacoby Lane. I mean, he's still the wide receiver one there in Baltimore. Obviously, you've got one of the best quarterbacks in the league throwing to him. And my only concern would maybe be the brain drain, Todd Monken no longer being there at the offensive coordinator position. But I still think he'll see a high percentage of the targets. Devontae Smith, also an insanely safe pick. I just have Saquon, so I don't like those guys having the same bye week. Wouldn't hate taking Waddle here as well, but I'm going to go with Zay in this position. All right, here we go. And now, I mean, Jalen Waddle still on the board for me. Adams is, he's questionable to me. I might take him here, but a lot of his production came from red zone targets and touchdowns. That's not necessarily going to be the case. I don't know if that's going to be just a sustainable strategy for him. You know, it'll be hard to replicate all those red zone targets that he got, especially with Puka getting that extension. So I'm going to go with Waddle here. He's a guy in a new situation. Those new situations can be where they're just advantageous for those players, or just that was like four of the top 10 finishes last year, or might have been three in terms of wide receivers. Like the past couple seasons, you usually see three or four guys in new situations finish within the top 10 in fantasy. So Waddle, gonna go take him there. Now I think we're coming up on pick five. This will be a good time to take a look at our quarterback position. You can see all these picks that are coming off here. But we've got, let's take a look at everybody that's still available here. All right. So some of our quarterbacks that are available. I'm actually going to break my own rule. I'm not going to go take a quarterback here. We're going to go take a tight end guy that I think has a lot of high upside. Somebody who we imagine is going to get a lot of targets. I do like Tyler Warren. I'm more partial to Tucker Kraft, a bit more proven. He's coming off of an injury, but a couple of major pass catchers out in Green Bay. He's so explosive with the ball in his hands as well. Travis Kelce, like prime Travis Kelce, like athleticism. We're going to take Tucker. Now comes back to us. We're just going to swing around and grab Drake May. I love his situation. I mean, the line's still pretty good. Schedule's going to be a little bit tougher, but you add Romeo Doubs and A.J. Brown to that pass-catching room. I don't think there's any reason to believe that Drake May can't replicate his production from last year and finish top 15, top 10 in fantasy. Now we just continue to look for depth. Now we're going to start looking for depth and value picks here. A couple of guys that really stand out to me. Again, DJ Moore, another guy that's in a great situation. Blake Corum. I really do like. I think he's going to become the RB1 in LA, but that's a bit, it's just like he's a bit of a stasher. So it's a bit risky to take him here. Honestly, who I'm going with is Parker Washington. He exploded at the end of the year. And, I mean, there's just Brian Thomas Jr. had a bit of a slump off. I mean, you're losing some pass-catching ability in Travis Etienne. Liam Cohen's just very creative getting a guy who's explosive with the ball, getting him space to run. So I just think we might see him even get a little bit involved with rushing. I love Parker Washington as our flex. Ugh, did I just see Brandon Aubrey go? That's insane. All right. Now here's where we probably go grab some RB depth. Taking a look at some of the guys here. Don't hate Ja'Cory Kroski-Merritt in this situation. I'm going to go with Kenneth Gainwell, though. He just showed so much elite pass catching potential. I mean, it's just hard, especially like losing Mike Evans. I mean, like it's hard. It'll be really hard for the Buccaneers to not get Gainwell out there on the field. So I know Bucky Irving is the RB1 there, but Gainwell is just way too productive as a pass catcher. He's really good running back as well. I think Bucky's a guy who I kind of want to avoid because of Kenneth Gainwell. I think Gainwell's really going to eat into his workload. And I don't hate having him on my team. At the long wait. Back to us. All right. Well, we have, I like our three receivers. We've got a couple of interesting options here. At this point, I do want to take another running back because, again, I feel like we can still find some value from receivers. And I think this is where we're going to start seeing the running backs. I mean, as you can see, they're going to start taking a sharp dip from here. Like I said, Charbonnet, a guy that I'm a little hesitant to take because I could see Price eating into his workload a lot. However, I'm going to take him because you can draft players to have for just part of the season and then drop later. I think early on, we're still going to see Charbonnet be the RB1. He's the more power back in that room. So at least and early in the season, I think his goal line and red zone work will still be higher. He's a guy that I think will be beneficial to have on my team early. And then I don't hate moving on from later when I'm trying to target people on the waiver wires. All right. Going to go ahead and take a look at some of our other options. All right, a couple of guys that jump out to me. Jaden Reed, again, so explosive and dynamic, but his health has been a concern for me. Xavier Worthy, another guy that could be really good. Again, the health problems. If Rice is actually able to stay out there on the field, I wonder if his targets will come down. He's also kind of a boomer bust player where a lot of his points can be generated just based off of explosive plays. For me, a really safe pick. I mean, Romeo Doubs opposite of A.J. Brown. We can stack him with Drake May. I think that's a good pick here for us. So we're going to go ahead and take Doubs. Undrafted free agent free agent Stephon Diggs getting drafted is just blowing my mind. Okay, taking another look here in round 11. Not a bad idea to consider your backup quarterback spot at this point. We do have a pretty quick turnaround, so I'm actually gonna take, let's look at kickers defense here. Honestly, at this spot, I wouldn't hate taking the defense here if we can get one of the really elite ones. And look at that, we got probably the top three defenses still available. The Rams would definitely have to be there. And then to round out the top five in terms of defenses in the league, maybe the Eagles, but I would probably give it to the Vikings, honestly. I think we can go get the Texans here. This is an elite defense that we can start for pretty much the entire year. I just don't see any reason why the Texans wouldn't be a good start. They're going to be a team that can generate a lot of sacks and takeaways. Now, we can go ahead and get ourselves a backup quarterback. I like Drake May, but I'm a guy that I think it's important to just have a really solid backup that you can even, besides just the bye week, if you don't have a very favorable matchup for your QB, you can go to somebody else. I love Jared Goff. I mean, Jared Goff really had an MVP caliber type of season. They still have all those weapons there. I don't see any reason why he can't go for like 3,800 to 4,000 yards passing and throw 33 to 36 touchdowns again. So go ahead and secure Goff. I just need a kicker and some more depth here.

who knows? I mean, that we could see five different quarterbacks for Cleveland this year. It's a real toss up on who they're going to be. They lost a lot of the pieces on their offensive line, but there's just nobody really that there's not a lot of competition. And pick round 13, he's an absolute steal at this spot. So we're going to go ahead and grab him. Keep going. I think it's worth it to just wait. Take a kicker in our final round. Let's see what we got here. So we've got five receivers. We've got four running backs. And maybe take a shot on the RB. Let's see who's here. Not really loving what we've got here. It'd be interesting, Aaron. He's just got a lot of competition there. Well, I'll tell you what we're going to do here. Couple options. So we could a draft and stash approach with Jonah Coleman. J.K. Dobbins has had some injury issues. Could be a guy you just want to try to stash on your team or something. Or Braylon Allen does see a lot of red zone work. Throw him on the bottom of your roster there and see if, you know, if it's worth it to have him there. Or you can go and just load up in the wide receiver position again. Definitely some more value there. I wouldn't hate taking Omar Cooper Jr. alongside Garrett Wilson. You know what? I think that's what I'm going to do here. I'd probably go either Braylon Allen or Wilson, but like the running backs we have, again, we weren't really top heavy early on, so we're not going to need to play too many different running backs. Now we've got our final pick here, and we just got to go ahead and grab our kicker. Got a couple of established guys, but you know who I think, just based off of some statistics, will be have a really great year? Charlie Smith of the New Orleans Saints, a team that kicked a lot of field goals last year, but they just didn't have a lot of good, they just didn't have a really good kicker. But then he came in and he was one of the top kickers in the leagues. So I think I'm going to go with Cairo just because he's a little more established, better, not as a young of a player, bigger leg and everything. So he's probably the play there, but Smith is just a guy to keep on your radar, all right? I don't know if a lot of people are going to draft him, and he has real potential to be a top 10 kicker in fantasy. Just keep him on your radar. Well, I'm going to go Cairo because the Bears, I think, are a team that's going to be kicking a lot of field goals. Their offense is good enough to get the ball in the field goal range, but I could see them stalling out a good amount. And they're going to the defense didn't improve a whole lot, so they're going to probably need to score a lot of points in a game. A lot of weeks. So, all right, well, let's take a look at the final product. We get a B grade from this website. B minus. They're saying our starter strength is 6-12. I don't know how their scoring works in this or what. They're saying we'd only average 88 points. That's the league average. We'd be averaging 87.9. But and let me know what you think of this team and how I did on this. The two running back strategy can be a little risky. I think it works better if you're getting a top five pick, because then you can take one of the really elite running backs there. But these two guys just have basically no competition and a huge workload, which is why I took a swing and took them. With the 2RB strategy, I will say I would probably stick to it if you're in the top five, unless you have been doing fantasy football for a while. But I'll show you a demo of that next week as well when we do some more mock

drafts and everything like that. But that wraps up this mock draft. I really like our bench. I think we've got a lot of upside here. A couple of guys that I wouldn't hate moving on from too as well, that can at least provide us some value early on in the season. But this is a really good team. Elite defense. We've got plenty of options to go through wide receiver, and I just don't really think we'll be any reason why we would be taking these two out except for bye weeks. So pretty good team there. Going to go ahead and do our final music break of the show today, but when we come back, it's going to be the 82-0 challenge, so stay tuned for that. You're watching the Final Timeout here on Military Broadcast Radio.

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2: Welcome back, ladies and gentlemen. Still finishing my donut. I apologize. But, yeah, it's the final timeout. We've had a fun show today. Really excited doing that mock draft, talking about football, breaking down some of these MLB trades. And now, one of my favorite segments to do, the team building exercise.

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1: We're back. 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Playing Hoop IQ, we got to try to build a roster that can go 82-0 based off of decade stat averages. Can we put together the perfect roster? We don't get to know any of the stats. We just got to pull it out of the bag. A couple of respins if we need them. Washington in the 60s. All right. I don't know if Wes Unseld or Walt Bellamy was averaging more. This isn't a terrible place to start, though. I'm going to go with Wes Unseld. Put him at our center. The good thing about those the very old teams is that their centers were just averaging ridiculous amounts of stats. Oh, man, we got Indiana. We're going to respin the team. That's really one of the worst ones to get. Boston in the 2000s isn't too bad. It's not. Okay, we can go like Ray Allen. Allen Ray. Man, I think we got to go Paul. What's his name? Paul Pierce here, though. That's. Yeah, I'm overthinking this. Paul Pierce is the way to go. We'll throw him at our small forward spot. His true position. Dang, we get Cleveland in the 2020s, which isn't the best. We would have preferred to get the 2000s, but we can take Donovan Mitchell as our point guard. I got absolutely no problem with that. Oh, this is beautiful. Now we can go in that, get Luka. Where is he? Luka. Doncic as our shooting guard. That's really good there. Now we just need a strong power forward here. Ah, man, I can't play Jokic as a... Dang, man. Wow. Well, we would have loved to get Nikola Jokic to end it off here. There we go. Aaron Gordon, I think, is... Can I even play Michael Porter Jr.? Sap, I don't think he was doing enough. I think we gotta just go Aaron Gordon here. I don't think that's gonna be enough, though. Dang. Yeah, oh, Jesus, like that. AG kind of killed us. And it was Walt Bellamy. Walt was averaging more scoring for Washington in the 60s. That's on me. I wasn't alive in the 1960s, so... It's tough to remember that far back for me, but I get my best. That was a solid start, though. 65-17. That's nothing to scoff at there. Dallas in the 90s. Do we risk going with a respin here? I mean, Adrian Dantley isn't bad. Alex English wasn't doing a whole lot for Dallas. Maybe Michael Finley. See if there's any other names that I mean, I just don't. Dantley's a bit of a risk. Dirk was too young. He just didn't do enough in the 90s to be that to contribute that much for us. Yeah, their centers weren't really a lot of Hot Rod Williams. Awesome name. We're gonna respin the era. Hopefully we can get Luka. Well, we didn't get the best Luka, but that's 2010's Luka ain't terrible. We'll take that. Have him. We'll put him in our point guard for now. We might move him to our shooting guard spot. Oh, we get Chicago. We'll probably just go Derrick Rose here. Can I play? Okay, so yeah, we'll just need to move Luka the shooting guard. We'll put Derrick Rose as our point guard. It's solid. I don't know if it's... Oh, my God. We got the Chicago again? Okay. Well, I feel like we're going to have to go Elton Brand. Which I don't love, but I don't know if I want to re-spin here. Yeah, this one's kind of washed already. We'll throw Brand in there. I don't think it's happening on this run. Oh yeah, and then look at this. We get the Nets. Now we'll just respin the 80s. Screw it. I'm sorry. I don't really know who to go with the Nets in the 80s. Bernard King. Yeah, we'll take Bernard King. Throw him on there. Boy, Cleveland in the 70s. I think that is Bob Rule who's the best here. Hammer Nate Thurman. Go Bob Rule. We'll see. Wow. Oh, this was an abysmal team. What did we... Yeah. Oh, yeah, no. Oh, my God. Who was Bob Rule hooping with? I thought it was Cleveland. Maybe it was, the Bulls of the 70s. Well, that's my bad, y'all. Not the best team there. 47. I think that's got to be a new low for this challenge. Hey, wait a second. Does this give us LeBron? Does he just barely make it? He does not. Oh, that sucks. Well, actually, this ain't the worst. We take, where's my boy Dwayne Wade at? Throw him at shooting guard, his true position for now. We can move him to point guard if we need it. Sacramento in the 80s. Danny Ainge here. Eddie Johnson. Cliff, potentially. God, this is tough. I'm going to respin the team. I feel like we can get a better team in the 80s. Well, Washington. Not much better, but we'll take Bernard King again. So I just don't. I just don't think there's anybody too much better than him there. Denver in the 2000s. Well, here we go. We can get Melo. Throw him in our power forward. That's pretty good. We'll take that. We will take that. Houston of the 80s. I know we can barely get Hakeem, but I believe Moses was. Yeah, it was Moses that was better. Better averages for them in the 80s. So we're going to take that. 90s Hakeem is dominant. Now we need a point guard from Orlando in the 2000s. Oh, I'm not going to be honest with you. DJ Augustine? It can't be Alfred Payton. Oh, this is... You know what? If we respin the era, are we going to get a better point guard? We're going to just go for it. Why not? 2000s? Yeah, no, this ain't too much better. I think it might honestly be Anthony Black. Oh, is there anybody I'm not thinking of? Nope. Yeah, we're going to just go Black. Anthony Black here, I guess. Oh no, that was... That was a horrible pick by me. Rest of the team was pretty good. I just can't think of anybody better on Washington than Bernard King, but maybe there's somebody I'm forgetting that could have helped us out there. We continue on. Also, if you want to shame me for my ball knowledge and tell me, oh, you're an idiot, go with this guy. Please do. You know what? This challenge has been pretty tough. Any help would be appreciated from you, dear viewers. This, I think we're going to just go Mr. What's his name? Zion. Throw him on our power forward there. Can't stay healthy, but boy, when he is on the court, it's fun to watch. Damon Stoudemire here. Let's see, am I forgetting anybody? It's feel like it's gotta be a guard. No, not Roy. Stoudemire, I think, is gonna be averaging the most, which is what's important for us here. I love Detlef Schrempf. He's not very good, but we could take a flyer on Aldridge. I just don't think the averages are high enough. Or we'll respin the era. Screw this. Let's try to get the 2020s. Get the 90s instead. Okay. Wait, I can get Clyde if we're in the 90s, can't I? Let's see, Ford. Alright, can I get... There he is, Clyde Drexler. Alright. That worked out a little bit better. I'll take Clyde. Toronto with the 2020s. I think we just got to get... Alright, we're going to need to move him over there because I want Kawhi Leonard. Mr... See that? Qualify for... Oh, wait, that's right. He just got back. Ooh, okay. Then this is... suddenly becomes a lot more interesting, man. Toronto in the 2020s is kind of bad. We might just let's go for a respin here. They haven't really been that good. Memphis in the 2020s. Well, we'll just go with Ja Morant. There he is. Mr. Ja Morant, welcome to the squad. We need a small forward. Oh my god, Washington in the 90s. You're kidding. Killing me with this, dude. They're killing me with this Washington crap. Could be young Ben Wallace. Oh wait. Do Chris Webber as my center. I don't know. That might be a bad play, but we'll take him. C-Webb's just such a good rebounder. I can go Jimmy at small forward, I guess. Oh, dude, we're getting some pretty terrible spins. Not like a bad team at all, but you just need some, like, this game really values high averages. It's unfortunate. Oh, dang it. I got really excited because I saw CH in the 80s, and then it landed on Charlotte. Goddamn, I'm just respending the team. Please give me the Bulls. I'm not taking fucking Hornets. Oh! Let's go. The Sacramento Kings. This is off to a terrible start. Who do we go with here? I might be selling the entire run. I feel like... Is this the team Cliff Robinson's decent on? This is all going to be experimental here. Is Vandy the best here? We're going to experiment. We're going to take Cliff Robinson. Hopefully I didn't just sell the run, but I probably did. Cleveland of the 90s. Yeah, I mean, just absolutely atrocious. We'll take Brad Daugherty, I guess. Washington of the 80s. I mean, these are just putrid spins. Just absolutely vile. Should we take a flyer? I mean, we are experimenting here. Who am I thinking of? You know, let's see what Muggsy Bogues, those averages are. Probably terrible. This is not the run. Oh my god, we're going to just try to respin here. I'd like... Are you kidding me? What are these spins right now? Yeah, this is not much better. I mean... Can I take him even? What's his name? Mr. Traffic Cone. Oh, I cannot think of his name. God, I got cooked by Bruce Brown. That one series. D'Angelo Russell. There we go. Can I, is he available? No, he's not. Can I move you? I can't. Oh, Courtney Lee, welcome to the squad. This is going to be such a bad team. Utah in the 20s. I mean, like, it's just absolutely abysmal. I need a small forward. For the memes, AK-47, Andre Kirilenko. Wow, we barely went over 500 with this one. Yeah, Muggsy Bogues wasn't good. This was just an absolutely horrid team. Come on, Wheel. Come on, Spinner. Give me something a little bit better. I don't hate this. I'll take Adrian Dantley. That's a little bit better. New York in the 60s. Ooh. I'm going to re-spin the team. There's some really good teams we can get in the 60s. We're going to risk it here. We get Phoenix, which isn't necessarily one of them great teams. Cale Goodrich is a beast for them. I know that. Yeah, we'll go Cale Goodrich. Yeah, no, it's Cale Goodrich, not Dick Van Der. We'll put Gale, put him in the point guard spot for now. Washington in the 2020s. Russell Westbrook, actually. Where is he at? He's our... Okay, I'm going to move Gale to my shooting guard. Russ is averaging a triple-double, so we'll take that. 22-11-11. He was hooping on the Miami teams. We're going to re-spin the air. This is hella risky because I could get hosed by this. But we get LeBron James, which is exactly what we were hoping for. Come here, Mr. LeBron James. All right, I'm not hating this. This is team shaping up pretty good. We might have a shot here. We get Phoenix in the 60s again. We got two options. Like Jim Fox, I'm pretty sure, is the guy. Well, man, we just got absolutely hosed on that final spin. I think if we could have gotten a really good center, we would have had a shot. We haven't even crested 70 wins. This has been an absolutely brutal attempt at the 82-0 challenge today. We have days like this, though. It just doesn't go your way. Milwaukee in the 70s. This is before Kareem left. All right, he's still there. There we go. That's great start. Boston in the 2000s. Where you at? Paul. Mr. Paul Pierce. Put him at small forward. I'm liking this start. Really good start. Can we keep it going? Cleveland in the 2010s. Perfect. We can get LeBronathan on this squad. We'll have him play power forward for now. That's the beauty of him. We can move him around. We need Dame Dollar Sign. This is feeling really good. This could be the one. Let's finish strong here. Boston. So, all right, this is perfect because I'm going to move you. Actually, I'll leave you there. I'm going to move you to our shooting guard. And we get Larry Legend. This is the best. This has to be it. Oh, you're kidding me. You're kidding me. Two losses? Joel, we were going so strong all this whole run here. After just getting... Man, is it Paul? Is Paul the one dragging us down? There's just really nobody... I guess I could try Ray, but or KG, but like Paul Pierce is, he's got the highest, I think he's averaging the most points per game. The 2000s are kind of rough to get. Man, 80-2. That felt good. I cannot believe that we didn't get it there. All right, we got a few more chances here. I'm going to re-spin the air. I just don't want to take the Thunder again. I think it's Ray Allen who's averaging the most in this. Gary Payton. Nah, it's Ray. We're going to go Ray Allen to start here. Not nearly as good of a start as we had last one. Dude, what is up with the Phoenix Suns? I don't want the Phoenix Suns. Eddie Johnson, small forward. Get off of the Phoenix Suns. Oh my God, the Thunder and the Suns, dude. It's just back again. Can go KD. Where is he at? Christ. Well, this is a terrible run, guys. We're just going to Milwaukee in the '80s. Oh, this is after Kareem's gone, isn't it? Yeah. We'll respin the team. Screw it. I don't like any. I don't really like that team. Oh, perfect. Well. Oh my God, dude. I can't even get Michael Jordan. I can't even get Michael Jordan. Are you kidding me? Like he only can play. Oh my God, dude. This is awful. This is awful. Reggie Theis. Welcome aboard, big dog. Can we end it strong on the center? Detroit in the 70s, I think we got Bob Lanier. Terrible. Just, I mean, we did the best with what we could work with. But that, after going 80-2, to follow it up with that, oh, terrible. All right, this will likely be our final run. We'll see. We get Detroit of the 90s. Go Bill Lanier here. This is. We'll go Grant. I think it's. I hope that's not like the Grant Hill. It's not averaging enough. New York in the 80s. I could get Ewing here, I think. Is. I can't take Bernard King. Okay. And then. It's a little. Okay, this is after Walt Frazier's time. That's right. All right. We're probably going to go with Patrick Ewing. Yeah, we'll just go with Patrick Ewing. Center for now. We can move in the power forward potentially. Washington in the 2020s. We'll take Russell Westbrook again. Why not? Why not? Dallas in the 2010s. Grab Luka. All right, we need a power forward here. I'm not feeling super optimistic about this. Oh my goodness. Dude. Yeah, I mean, I don't even know. 70s Kings. This is a tough one. I think it's. I'm just guessing. We're going Bill Turner here. I'm not. Okay, no, it was not Bill Turner there. Well, that wasn't terrible. I sold on that final one. I probably should use respin. All right, we're gonna speed through. We got time for one more. This is a run. Okay, wow, way to fake me out and think I was getting freaking. What's his name? Michael Jordan. We'll take Walt Frazier. Spin again. Houston of the 80s. I'm going with Elvin Hayes here. Hopefully, I didn't sell. That might be the wrong Elvin Hayes, but Miami of the 80s. Respin the era. 2010. Perfect. LeBron. Final two spins. Memphis of the 2010s. Nope, we're giving a new team. Give me a new team. So Kevin Love. Actually, we'll go Cat. Final spin here before we get off the air. I'll go on the City Thunder of the 70s. This is terrible. Dennis Johnson. 57 and 20. Wow. Well, we'll get them next week, folks. Thank you for watching another episode until the final whistle. I'm HG. We will see you next week. Goodbye.
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0: 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And this is Veterans Talk on Military Broadcast Radio. 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And I am here with you every Thursday from 4 to 5 Eastern Standard Time. And there's two ways you can reach me. You can either reach me by my email, which is magic@mbradio.us or 720-619-0627. I got a couple of emails and I was going through them today. And, you know, I don't talk about religion or politics on the show just for the simple fact that in the military, nobody cared who you voted for and nobody really cared who you prayed for. All we cared about was that you had my back and I had yours, right? And, you know, a lot of people know that. And, you know, I have to do it, man. I have to say I have to do it today. Everybody's asking me to talk about what is the white elephant or the pink elephant or the big elephant in the room. And that was yesterday's hearing. If you did not hear about it, oh, for the love of Jesus, Joseph, and Mary. It was probably the most horrific thing that we have ever seen. And I'm going to dig right into it, deep, dark, be humorous about it. And again, I apologize. I'm on new medicine. It's making me mess up pretty bad. So our producer just said, there you go, knucklehead. Yeah, I forgot to mute myself or unmute myself. What happened yesterday?
1: Senator Hall's obvious obsession with calling for my prosecution, his repeated slanderous comments about me, and recently his publicly releasing my unredacted personal.
0: Okay. So we're talking about Dr. Fauci and what happened yesterday. If you guys did not see it, holy smoke balls. I will just say that. I will tell you what. He looked like a 5-year-old that got his hand caught in a cookie jar and was getting ready to get a whooping. You know, you guys know what I'm talking about. When you were younger, you know, one parent just talked to you and said, you know, daddy told you not to put your hand in the cookie jar. And, you know, the other one was like, you're going to have to pay the consequences. You know, that's how it went, right? I mean, that's what he looked like yesterday. Listen, I'm going to dig into two things. And this is not politically motivated. This has nothing to do with left or right. This doesn't have to do with center or whatever be it. But I want to read you guys something, right? If you don't know, he took the Fifth Amendment. And I'll dive into what the Fifth Amendment is. Almost 100 times or over 100 times yesterday, they asked him a simple question. What color is your tie? Is it blue? And he, under the Fifth Amendment, what color is the carpet in front of you under the Fifth Amendment? The Fifth Amendment provides key legal protections, including protecting against self-incrimination, the right to due process, and a ban on double jeopardy. Okay. The Fifth Amendment protects you against self-incrimination, the right to due process, and a ban on double jeopardy. Double jeopardy is when you are found guilty and then, you know, or found not guilty, I should say, found not guilty, and then they come back and they go, we're going to try you again for the exact same thing. You know, you stole this iPhone right here, and we're going to go ahead and we're going to try you for it. You're found not guilty. And then they go, well, we're going to try you again because we don't like the results. That's double jeopardy. They're not going to do that, right? Everybody knows what due process is, right? The process of the law, right? Which is the right to a trial by your peers, you know, so on and so forth. And self-incrimination means just that you will not incriminate yourself. So by pleading the Fifth, you don't want to say anything that you may get in trouble for. First of all, I'd like to touch on something very important. Why, in this day and age, why would you ever in your whole entire life put your personal diary on a military computer? What the fudge? I don't see this right here? Journal. Piece of paper. Guess what happens? If I die, don't really care. But guess where that stays? Stays right here in my office. Stays right here in my office. If my producer comes and says, hey, I need my keyboard back, I need my computer back, or I need your iPhone back, or whatever, this is mine. It stays here, right here. I bought and paid for it. It stays right there. He put literally his personal diary on a federal computer. I can only think of one word. You might be the smartest immunologist. You might be the smartest research scientist. You might be the smartest damn doctor in the world, but you common sense stupid. Excuse me. Dear mom and dad, this year for Christmas, I would like a box of common sense. Love, Dr. Fauci. What is wrong with you? Are you dumb? You are real, real dumb. You put your whole entire diary, journal, whatever you want to call it, on a federally accessible computer that belongs to the federal government. Did you not know you don't get a consolation prize when you leave the federal government? They don't go, this is your computer. Thank you for your 50 years of great research. It's yours. It can go with you. No, you got to turn that in. And guess what those little IT guys do? Let's see what's on there. The boys ain't got nothing better to do. Them IT guys are not paid all that money. They're really not. TMZ called, hey, Jovan. Hey, yeah, dog. Hey, this your cousin. Hey, yeah. Hey, TMZ just asked me if you work over there at the IT. I told him, yeah. Yeah, they're willing to give you $15,000. Yeah, they're going to give you $15,000, cuz. Yeah. Playboy, for $10, I will take stuff off the computer and sell it. That, them boys sold that damn diary, took that diary off the federal government, however they got it, the FBI, the CIA, the NSA, they all got it. And he literally wrote in his diary, which, you know, listen, I'm mixed feelings about that. I think a diary is something personal. I was taught never to go in somebody's diary. I was taught to never, read somebody's diary. I was taught never to go in it. You know, it's like personal, right? They had a little lock on it. We were kids, and, you know, the girls had a diary, had a little lock with a key on there and everything like that. Boy, we wanted to go in there and see who they like or whatever, but we didn't do that. This boy put stuff in his diary that he knew was going to trip him up. So then he gets called into Congress. This is like the second time or third time or fourth time since he's left office, he's been called into Congress. Now, the first time that he testified on this, in front of this whole committee or whatever, right? The first time, he was arrogant. Arrogant little son of a gun. Boy, he is. Listen, I've met Dr. Fauci in real life. Those of you who don't know, I used to work at the Department of Health and Human Services. I worked in their HR department. He's a little shorty. He's not that tall. And he's definitely got Napoleon syndrome. But he was arrogant in Congress. I mean, they referred to him one time. And he said, I am a doctor. Last time I checked, you are not a doctor. I am a doctor. I mean, he was arrogant, boy. And rightfully so. Some of those congressmen, you know, it's like so unprofessional, right? When old boy got up there yesterday in the Fauci hearings, and that boy said, what was that senator's name? He has a real deep voice. That boy should be on TV. When he sat there and he said, Dr. Fauci, I know that you're not going to take the time today, blah, blah, blah, blah, blah. He says, let me remind you what this is. And I guess he's some kind of a lawyer or whatever that became a congressman. And he's like, it was deep voice, young guy. And he sat there, he goes, is it true that your tie today is blue? Under the advice of my lawyers today, I would like to plead the Fifth Amendment right to self-incrimination. Bro, just answer. It was your tie. But see, he knows that if he would have answered that, he'd have been tripped up. So it's better just to be one way rather than the other way, right? So he pled the Fifth against everything yesterday. Why is this important and why am I talking about it? Because there are a lot of people out there in the military, a lot of military members who, this COVID shot just came out all of a sudden, boom. Listen, I get it. When we went to basic training, we were given shots that we weren't even told half of them were. Just, you just lined up and they were with these air guns. And, you got these shots. I got a shot in my butt that I still don't know what that was today. I think it was just peanut butter. It hurt so bad, boy, like a shot injection of peanut butter in your right butt cheek, and it hurt for days. I think it was typhoid or something like that. moral of the story is that there's a lot of military members that lost their careers because they were like, hey, there are people literally dying from the shot. And if you think I'm a conspiracy theorist, let me read you a little something real quick. I'm not going to read it word for word because you won't understand it because it's in doctorate terms. I had to research it. But basically what it says is that this is Dr. Fauci. And Dr. Fauci had an actual blood clot after he took the vaccine. So he actually took the vaccine and had a blood clot. And he knew about this. He knew that the vaccine could cause blood clots. He knew this. There are, I don't even know how many, but there are tons of people who have died from these blood clots, heart attacks and stuff like that. Blood clot breaks loose, goes into the lungs, goes into the heart, blah, blah, blah, blah, blah. So he knew that and didn't say, hey, let's do a little more research on this, right? The other thing that's so important is that he used federal employees, federal computer, federal time to solicit a private prize of $1 million. My mind just goes with that, right? And I know before you guys even go, well, Trump did the same thing. He's making millions, and Biden did the same thing. He's making, I got it. Trust me, I know. That's why I don't talk politics here, because it opens up Pandora's box that none of you guys are ready for. You guys are going to, trust me, you guys are not ready for that Pandora's box. Trust me, I heard somebody go, preach it, brother. Trust me, sister, you ain't ready. You're not ready for it. But he was the scientific developer. He was the scientific researcher. He was, I mean, his diary, if you go back and read it, there's pieces of it, of course, but you could read it. He knew as early as November and December of 2019 about this virus, and that it was started in a lab in Wuhan. He knew that as part of a gain of function research. So gain of function research is stuff that we do. I'll give you a breakdown of very easy, I guess. Gain of function is that every year people take the flu shot, right? You take the flu shot, you get the flu shot, whatever it is. It's very common. People get the flu shot, they get sick for a couple of days, or they feel a little groggy, and you know, they're good to go. Right? It helps you not develop the flu. Well, here's the problem with the flu. Why we can't find a cure for the flu is that it mutates every year to something different, to a different strand. So gain of function research does that. It sees and looks at what the strand is, and it plays with different things. And that's what immunology is, right? Immunology is immunization, right? Trust me, I'm really not smart. I literally had ChatGPT tell me to go to bed last night because I was talking to it so much. I was like, oh, this is really interesting. Let me get into this. What about this? What about that? It is gain of function research that he paid for, or the federal government, your tax money, paid for to research this. And somehow, some way, and we're not saying it's Dr. Fauci's fault. We're not saying that at all. I want to be very clear on that. We're not saying that Dr. Fauci is this Dr. Jekyll and Mr. Hyde. He is not. I'm not saying that. I don't believe he is. But he knew about it. He knew. Listen, if my doctor knows that, all right, I'm going to put it out there. I went to get a CT scan the other day of my heart, and it's a cardiac calcium workup, whatever. So what they do is they do a CT scan. They chop your heart up on the CT scan, and they look at it and see how much calcium buildup is there. I was good on calcium, so that's a good thing. But my aorta was slightly enlarged by 4 centimeters, which is significantly enough to be concerned, right? High blood pressure. Everybody knows I've gained a lot of weight in the last couple months. So I'm working, you know, I'm working on getting that. I've started new medicine for this treatment. It's all kinds of crazy things and so many factors. If my doctor doesn't or didn't come to me and tell me that, hey, your aorta is a little bit enlarged, just a little bit concerned, we'd like you to cut out sodium, salt, red meat, all of this stuff. We need you to exercise a little bit more, and then we're going to come back in 3 months and check it again, right? If he wasn't to tell me that, and he knew that my aorta was slightly enlarged, what do you think would happen? I mean, I'm just one person. Now, this is a doctor for the whole entire world, Forget America. I mean, he was our doctor, but he was the doctor for the world. And he knew that this whole COVID thing was coming out. He knew it was out there. He knew everything about it. And it's not just COVID. It's about the measles as well. He knew about measles. He knew about so much stuff, right? That he just was so wrapped up into being a celebrity. I mean, in his diary, he said that there was one quote in the diary that he said, him and Kamala Harris were on a campaign trail and that people wanted to shake his hand more than they did Kamala Harris. And it was enlightening. And afterwards, Kamala said, yes, good for you. You are a true American hero. I mean, this guy was, he was feeding off of that attention, if you will. And listen, we got it. Trump does the same thing. Joe Biden did the same thing. Clinton did the same thing. But we got it, George Bush. I mean, we got it. And again, this is why I don't talk about politics and I don't go down that road. But this right here had to do directly with veterans. So you had to wear a mask. So basic training is one of the most, besides graduating from high school or college, I feel that basic training from the military is probably one of the most exceptional, beautiful, heart moment, moving things that anybody does. I don't care if it's from Annapolis, West Point. I don't care if you're just a private graduating basic training, right? It's something that is so beautiful that when the family goes to it, they're just in awe. Right? They see the military, they see everything, right? I mean, just all the accomplishment, all the achievements you've done. I was very unfortunate. Both my parents were not able to make my basic training graduation, but I remember seeing all the parents and all the family members and wives and husbands and stuff around and watching everybody graduate and the tears flowing. It was really cool. That did not exist during COVID. Completely shut down. Basic trainees were 6 feet apart, minimum 6 feet apart. He even said he doesn't know where that came from. He's, I don't know where that came from. It just started and we're like, yeah, let's go with it. There's so many things with the military that were wrong with COVID. One of the biggest things was the mandated shots. You were basically a guinea pig at that point. Here, take the shot or get the heck out. I had a right when I was in the military to take the flu shot or not. And I denied it after the third time of getting so virally sick from the flu shot. I went to my doctor and said, should I get it? He goes, probably not. He's like, because you wind up in the hospital every time you take the flu shot. So you know what? Don't worry about it. So I didn't take it. You know how many times I got the flu? Once. Was it once? I washed my hands. I think we all wash our hands a little bit now. Some of us are obsessed. But the moral of the story is, again, that there was so much that this doctor knew, and it put everybody in jeopardy. And I'm talking about the military especially. There's people kicked out of the military. Their whole entire careers and lives turned upside down because they felt that this was a injection, right? A shot that was pushed on them. And they were like, hey, listen, here's the thing. I want you to drink this real quick and you watch, look over and your buddy dies right away after he drinks it. Are you going to drink it? Probably not. You're going to pass. And that's what was happening basically was these people were getting shots and they were dying. The statistics were showing really, really bad results for this shot. And there were military members that were like, hey, I really don't want to get this shot. And before you guys say, oh, that's Biden, stop. The shot came out during the Trump administration. This has nothing to do with the presidency. Again, this has nothing to do with who the president was. I don't care if it was Biden or I don't care if it was Trump. Here's the thing. I'm not a doctor. Trump's not a doctor. Biden's not a doctor. None of his staff was a doctor. Kamala's not a doctor. What was his name? I don't even freaking know. From Indiana, the vice president. Nobody freaking remembers. He wasn't a doctor. Nobody was a doctor. Nobody was a specialist or immunologist at the NIS. NIS, INS, INS. National Institute, whatever, at one of the divisions of HHS. He was the doctor in charge of that. Everybody looked to him. I mean, this is the guy who wrote a actual journal in the medical journal back in the 80s about AIDS. He was given the Presidential Freedom Medal by the President of the United States for his research during the HIV pandemic of the 1980s. And listen, you guys think COVID was bad? Listen, COVID was just a couple of years. We're talking about HIV. It lasted our whole entire teenage years all the way into our adulthood, even today, right? This is a guy who was a genius and everybody looked to as a savior. Hey, we need help, doctor. We need help. What do you think this was? What do you think this was? Well, I think it was. I remember specifically when Dr. Fauci came on TV and he said, don't wear a mask. Listen, leave the mask. And this is his quote. Leave the mask. We're running out of masks. The healthcare professionals are the ones that need the mask. Save the mask. And then all of a sudden it was like, buy a mask. Buy a mask. You buy a mask. Everybody wear a mask. Which half of y'all couldn't even wear a damn mask properly anyways. It was like this. Like this. I mean, it made no sense. Again, there were people in the military, excuse me, that literally lost their jobs. Their whole entire families were torn apart. Basic training was a joke. Our military became weaker. Our country became weaker. It divided us even more than what we were because half people were like, get that shot, get that shot. Listen, I have a family member that wouldn't talk to me or associate with me because I didn't get the shot. I didn't want to get it. I didn't want to get it because one of my best friends died. And yes, I had a very good friend of mine from church die. He caught COVID and died a week later. That quick. Boom. Dead. And then I had a good friend of mine that died in his sleep not even 24 hours after receiving a shot. He got the shot, went and laid in bed, and died. Normally healthy, had no underlying health conditions. Little heavy, but not like obese heavy. Big boy. My other friend that died from COVID, he was a big boy. He had underlying kidney, diabetes, so on and so forth. I cannot stress enough on this show from the veterans that sat there and told me we need to talk about this. The lives that were turned upside down because they refused or did not want to get an experimental shot in the arm. They were just terrified of it. And my opinion, it doesn't matter because that's not what veterans talk is. Veterans talk is not my opinion being pushed on anybody else. It is simply me talking about the facts. And that's what I'm doing right now, talking about a fact. I'll tell you if it's my opinion. This is an email I got from a retired Fulbright colonel. Hey, Magic, I watch your show every now and then. I love watching it, especially on your podcast when I get the chance to, when I get off of work. I wanted to ask you, could you talk about this whole thing with Dr. Fauci? I retired from the Army early, hoping to become a one star, but decided to retire because my family did not support me being stuck with a needle of a

that were being pushed. Dr. Fauci helped lead the White House COVID-19 pandemic, was seen on TV more so than the President of the United States, and was trusted by not only the Democrat, but also the Republican Party. Please, please, please do not let this go. I would love to hear about this on your show. So there you go. That's why I'm here, talking about this Pandora's box. Again, this has nothing to do with right or left. This is right or wrong. You literally sat there. You literally sat there on TV before Congress and were a little bulldog. I liked him. I thought he was a little bulldog. He was like, I'm a doctor, not you. Right? Now you sit in front of the same exact committee and say, plead a fifth. I plead a fifth. Because they got your diary. They got your diary. Because you know you're going to incriminate yourself because you lied under oath. You see, yesterday's testimony wasn't about whether or not COVID was real or not. COVID was real. 100%. We're not saying that. It's not about whether or not he made millions of dollars or anything like that, even though the left pushed that and the right kind of backed him up and said no, and whatever be it, right? It was about lying under oath. I want you to go to court, and I want them to have you raise your right hand and swear under oath to tell the truth, the whole truth, and nothing but truth, and perjure yourself and lie and see what happens. Exactly. So he invoked the Fifth Amendment, which is his right to. Nobody's taking that right away. But Senator Rand Paul, who is from, I think, Kentucky, I believe, he was hammering him. He was hammering him. And then on top of everything of this big zoo and fiasco yesterday, the only one that is allowed to sit at that table, the person that sits at that table, right, was the Honorable Dr. Fauci. Right there, it says the Honorable Dr. Anthony Fauci, right? They gave him that title still. Nobody took that away. But this lawyer that he hired, who, by the way, has represented everybody, they say that this is the lawyer to hire when you're in a criminal court. If you are being criminally prosecuted, this is not. Why would you hire that lawyer anyways? But this lawyer said, they said, you know, you're more than welcome to sit back there with the other lawyers. This table is reserved. Nope, I want to sit next to my client. And they humored him. They said, okay, no problem. You can sit next to your client. Sure, no problem. Go ahead. So he sat next to his client. And then he sat there and kept talking, this lawyer. Why would you talk to them? Because you want to be famous? Because you want to be a senator? Because of... I'm just curious. I don't understand this lawyer's mentality. And Rand Paul said, hey, listen, you need to shut up. Basically, you need to shut up. Listen, I allowed you to sit at the table when I already told you you shouldn't, right? Because it's reserved for the person that we subpoenaed only. But I said, okay, no problem, because, you know, maybe Dr. Fauci, hey, you know, should I, I don't think, right? Because that's what lawyers do. We all watch freaking law things and stuff and see how lawyers whisper, you know, hey, don't tell me, you know, right? That's okay. So they allowed him to do that. But then he kept pushing the envelope. And I can't fathom why in God's great creation would you not shut the F up? The guy gave you how many chances yesterday? So yeah, I am mind boggled about this whole thing. We're at half the hour. I'm going to take a quick commercial break. When we come back, we'll talk a little bit about some other stuff. And yeah, I mean, that whole show yesterday was crazy, that whole fiasco. But we'll be right back after this short video on Veterans Talk with yours truly on the radio station. It gives our veterans a voice, military broadcast radio.

And welcome back to Veterans Talk with yours truly, DJ Magic Mike. I love this setup, man. It's like I don't have to press nothing. I just run the, and I know people. I should get money as many times as I play that song. I know it's awesome. Anyway, back with Magic on Veterans Talk on Military Broadcast Radio, the radio station that gives our veterans a voice. And before the commercial break, we talked about the fiasco yesterday with the craziness with the Dr. Fauci hearings and stuff. And everybody knows I don't like to talk politics or anything, but it was something that was brought to my attention by a lot of veterans that that were thrown out of the military because they refused to take that shot, right? They were like, hey, look, I don't want to do it. This shot is experimental and whatever be it. Pete Hegseth, our Secretary of War, said, the Honorable Secretary of War, I guess, said that if you want to come back in, you can. No, I'm good. So, moving gears a little bit, wanted to talk about the VFW, the Veterans of Foreign Wars, had their big powwow in, I think it was Texas or whatever, and they got a new national commander now. And we all know the Major Richard Starr Act, which is very, very important to a lot of combat wounded veterans, has it's mind-boggling that we have bipartisan support on a bill that would help millions or thousands, sorry, not millions, but tens of thousands of veterans that were wounded in combat, right? So tens of thousands of veterans that were wounded in combat are offset from their money, right? So they don't get their retirement, they only get their VA disability, they don't get both, which is unfair because they were forced to retire, so they should get retirement. But that was put on a shelf. I mean, there was a bill that was introduced. It was called the Taking Care of Veterans Act. And, my opinion, again, I said if it was my opinion, it's just my opinion. My opinion is strong that I feel that it's not taken away from future veterans. You're taken away from future veterans. Again, stop using the VA as a welfare system. That's first and foremost that these veteran organizations and the VA and the government and everything need to stop allowing veterans to use the VA compensation and pension, not the hospital, right? There's two different entities. You have, on one hand, you have the hospital, right, where you get all your free care, your debt, your you get your blood work done and your health and everything like that, your little toenail and growing toenail from foot or foot problems or whatever from the military, or I don't freaking know, your craziness, whatever, right? You get all that taken care of on the hospital side, and then you have your pension, right? Your money, your little funding, right? Which is called compensation and pension. Those are two different things, two different animals, two different melting pots, two different money pots, if you will. And I think one of the biggest problems that we have run into in the 21st century is the fact that a lot of veterans treat that as a social welfare. I served 3 years, so I should get that. You served 3 years as an S1 clerk, and you feel that you should get 100% for PTSD because you went on the computer and did a war game on the computer. All right. So this is hard for me. So to actually be in combat and receive disability compensation 100%. 100%. To, I don't know, man. I'm gonna get in trouble for this. I know a lot of people are gonna hate me for this. When you sit there and you use VA pension and compensation as a welfare. And what do I mean by that? Is that you have soldiers, airmen, Marines, whatever, who are still in the military today. They're still in the military. And they are currently using their time before they get out of the military to make sure they're 100% before they even exit the door of the military. How is that possible? Like, I'm not understanding that. Like, I get it and stuff. Excuse me for 1 second. I mean, I get it. I understand. I really do. I really do understand that you want to be prepared when you get out of the military. However,
you have already 100% disability before you even get out of the military. And you've been working on that for a year or two before you get out of the military. So how are you able to do your job while you're in the military? So let me paint you a scenario. You're an infantryman, running PT, jumping and all that stuff, right? You're in the military. You do your job every day. You go to formation every day. You do PT every day. A week before you get out, you go and see the VA specialist. They oh, here's everything documented. Your knees were bum. Your foot was bum. Your hearing is bum. Sleep apnea, PTSD because of, you know, the dumbbell fell on your foot in the gym. Whatever. Okay. Well, you're as soon as you get out, you got your DD-214 form, you're going to be 100% through the VA. I'm sorry, that's fraud. That's fraud. I don't care what you say out there in La La Land. That is fraud. How are you able to still do your job in the military, but then get out and then say, oh, but I was broken. But your last year you were in the military, while you were putting all this together, you were still working. Now all of a sudden you're out the military, you can't do it anymore? That's not what the pension and compensation is for. Seriously. It has become a... It has become a welfare system for the military, is what the VA pension and compensation has become. There are people out there that are veterans that are legit cannot work. Legit. They legit cannot work. Amputees, severe PTSD, lung issues from the burn pits, severe migraines from being around depleted uranium. Munitions. There's so much out there. I don't understand it. How do you go and claim VA disability and get 100%? I can beat this dead horse until the dead horse comes back to life and beat it again. The Take Care of Veterans Act had the Major Richard Star Act in it. It was kind of like a way to push it through. Well, you've got the VFW freaking guru here, whatever her name was. She was a nurse. And she was like, oh, no, let's rally against it. It's not good for future veterans. Let's make ourselves relevant. We've got to make the VFW relevant again. Let's make them relevant. Well, that's not one way to do it. Just let you know. That's not one way to do it. Yeah, I'm confused on how that slipped by. And now the Major Richard Star Act is kind of like off in Wonderland. And everybody's like, pass the Major Richard Star Act by itself. No, we first have to give Ukraine a couple billion dollars more. As everybody knows, I'm kind of jacked up right now in my sinuses. So I apologize. Yeah, so... Yeah, we're going to give a couple more billions of dollars to Ukraine and everybody else, you know, and fund, all these other programs first before we take care of the combat wounded. That's at least that's the excuse that they're using. They're saying that this, the wounded veteran tax or the offset of the money is going to cost, you know, so many billion dollars over 10 years. I think it was $1 billion a year for 10 years, $10 million, whatever be it. Then they were like, well, we don't know if we'll back pay. You know, man, if they back pay, whoo, you're going to see every damn veteran with no arm, no leg driving a Lamborghini. I'll tell you that right now. A joke, I know, but nonetheless a joke. They need to pass the Major Richard Star Act unanimously across the board, bipartisan, Republicans and Democrats across the board agree on it. It needs to be passed. They just don't know where the money's going to come from, but they have the money. There's actually a budget for it. They know it. We know it. They're just like, eh, we don't know. It's kind of like, I look at it as, you know, that old bicycle when you're a kid, you see it sitting on the side of the house. It's a little rusty. You're like, man, I could put some new wheels on it. Man, that'd be a nice little bike to have. You go up and knock on the door and say, hey, man, is that bike for sale? No. Okay. And you leave. A couple months go by, the bike's still sitting there getting even more rustier, and they're not selling it. It's just sitting there getting rusty. Man, that money's just sitting there accumulating. Come off that money. Take care of veterans, combat-related veterans that were injured in combat.
It just it's again, it's just so mind blowing that we would never take care of our veterans that way. You know, and before you say anything, the average veteran that's 100% permanent total, which a combat veterans, most of them are 100% permanent total. The average is about $3,800. Feed a family of three on that, wife and two kids. Go ahead, try and feed it. You'll be on welfare quick. I mean, but between housing costs and the, it's hard. Excuse me, 1 second. I'm gonna. And trust me, I've tried everything. I've tried Claritin D. I've tried Allegra D. I've tried Zyrtec D. I've tried nasal sprays, nasal rinses, neti pot, Nervage. This doesn't go away, man. This is my life. It's been my life for quite a while. And yeah, they can't figure it out. Even prednisone ain't even helped me. I'll tell you what prednisone is helping me. Help me get fat. That's about all. But excuse me. With that, we're going to take a quick break, and I'll be back on Veterans Talk while I try to get this under control. I don't know what's going on in the air here. Maybe I'll turn on a fan. We'll see. We'll be right back on Veterans Talk.

0: Hey, we're back with Veterans Talk of Military Broadcast Radio with yours truly. We were talking before the break and before I had my sneezing attack here. Excuse me. We were talking about the Major Richard Starr Act, but I like to talk about at least once on the show, right? Because if somebody's going to watch my show and somebody's going to research it and be like, yeah, I'm with that. I'm about that. And they're going to contact their congressman or whatever and, really get that hit out there that it needs to be pushed. And again, if those of you who are just now joining us, the Major Richard Starr Act is just a combat tax on veterans. So if a veteran gets injured in Iraq, and I use the same person all the time, and I like it, it's okay. And it is a Marine that was a double amputee who stepped on a pressure mine in Afghanistan, lost both his legs, and had aspirations to be the next commander, the next sergeant major of the Marine Corps. And he had to retire. He was forced to retire out of the Marine Corps, right? And he's been out of the Marines for a long time, and he does great things and great organization that he runs and stuff. But it's not fair that we tax him by saying you can't have your retirement and your VA benefits. But if a soldier does 20 years, or if a military member does 20 years in the military and they retire, yeah, absolutely, they can have both benefits. Then they can have their combat. Or excuse me, their VA disability and their retirement. So it's kind of crazy. There's two things. It's called CRSC, which is combat related spatial compensation, and then there's another one. It's called CRP something or another. I forget what that is, and that's for retirees. But nonetheless, it's just a portion of CRSC that we get for combat related spatial compensation is a very, very, very small portion of your retirement. Very small portion. So for some, most people, it's $600, $700 that they get from their $2,000 or $3,000 retirement that they should normally get. You get every other benefit. You get your medical, your dental, you get your commissary, you get your PX, you get your MWR, you get your ID card, you get your insurance and everything like that, but you don't get your money. And I think that's kind of, I don't know. It's just, for me, it just sounds wrong. Just sounds wrong. Again, I'm passionate about it, so I talk about it, and I just think it's weird. So today on the show, just to recap real quick, we talked about the testimony yesterday with Dr. Fauci and that whole fiasco. I plead the fifth. I plead the fifth. Well, if you're plead the fifth to self-incrimination, plead the fifth to self-incrimination. If you did nothing wrong, then you got nothing to incriminate yourself about, knucklehead. So anyway, and it was all because of his diary. I mean, it's just these are facts, and it's not about the left or the right going after anybody. It's about you don't. And I'm going to share a story with you of a friend of mine who went to Yale. Very, very smart individual. Went to Yale, and we had a big get together, a bunch of us and stuff, and knew him since junior high. And a bunch of us from high school got together, and he had a nice Audi, a stick shift too, man. It was awesome, man. And he left the lights on, and the battery went dead. And we said, "Hey, man, we're gonna push start. You get in, put it in first gear, hold the clutch in, right? We're gonna push you, and as we're pushing you, I'm gonna tap on the back trunk. When I do, go ahead and try it." He's like, "All right, got it." So we're pushing him. I mean, we're all drunk, and we're pushing him, and slap on the back of the trunk and said he wasn't drunk. Just to be clear, he hadn't been drinking. We were, a bunch of us sorority guys or frat guys, sorry. And when I tapped on the trunk, he tried it. He tried it, all right. He took the key and went and nothing. And I said, "What are you doing, man? Pop the clutch." He goes, "Oh, yeah." Yale graduate. No common sense. Dr. Fauci, you got no common sense to put your diary on a federally owned computer. No common sense. None. I mean, what did you do? Did you go, "Damn, what did I do with that diary? Oh, I left it on there." I mean, this was years of a diary on a computer. Just blow my mind. Anyway. Oh, yeah. And the reason, again, why did I talk about that was because there was a lot of people that had emailed me and said, "Can you talk about this and about all the immunizations from the military that people that were forced to retire earlier, forced to get out of the military because they were forced to get that jab, say no to the jab, or that whole thing." I caught COVID. I caught COVID 3 times. The first time I thought I was going to die. My whole body ached all over. I'm like, "I'm going to die." The next day I felt fine. I was literally putting sideboards on my truck with my neighbor playing with his kids. And I said, "Hey man, I got COVID." He's like, "I don't care." He never caught COVID. His kids never caught COVID. I don't know. I don't know. Second time I caught it was okay. It wasn't bad. The third time I caught it, it was bad. And I'm like, all right, whatever. It was like having the flu. It really was. It was like a super flu. So, you know, and you always get that one person that comes up and says, the COVID was real. My grandmother died of COVID. Oh, I'm so sorry for your loss. How old was your grandmother? She was 87. Your grandmother had one foot in the grave. Not trying to be a jerk, but it's facts. Just saying, it's facts out there. These are facts. Not a doctor. Don't claim to be one. Don't play one on TV. Not a medical doctor. Not an MD. At least not an MD. Just serious. It's like, it's mind-boggling. Absolutely mind-boggling. What we go through in this community of veterans and what is talked about. I mean, I talked to a veteran just the other day. Or matter of fact, today I saw a veteran when I was shopping in Costco. And she said one of the hardest things is for her and her husband, they're both veterans, was her husband battles with PTSD. I mean, he has a full-time job. He works full-time and everything like that, but he battles with it. And he's trying to become a full-time work from home. I think that's really important. I really do. I think that those jobs for work from home and stuff like that should be reserved for those who cannot go into work. And we're not talking about work. Listen, it's a totally different topic. We'll touch base on that another time because I don't have time to talk about it here now. But I do. I think that PTSD is so real, and everybody knows this show is a spinoff of PTSD, Talk PTSD. But it's real, and I think that it's very important that those people who suffer from PTSD, whether it's childhood trauma and stuff like that. By the way, next week's show is going to be great. I've got a doctor that is scheduled to be on. We're going to talk about childhood trauma, PTSD, the effects of it, the correlation, the in-betweens, and why people, some military members suffer from PTSD and some just seem like they're immune to it. Right. And the underlining between childhood PTSD or childhood trauma, something that was in the past before they went into the military and how that affects them while they're in the military, especially in a combat situation. You're not going to want to miss that episode. It's phenomenal. I've been working with this doctor talking all week long, actually all month long, and it's going to be great. It's really going to be good. So you're not going to want to miss that next week, Thursday. I will be coming live from Ohio, be traveling to Ohio with Military Broadcast Radio. I will be in Central Ohio. I am doing some research and some investigative work, if you will, on something. Going to meet with some people there in Columbus, Ohio. So that'll be pretty cool. And yeah, you're not going to want to miss next week's show. I promise it's going to be great. We'll do a live chat, live show. And yeah, it's going to be pretty good. Listen, as always, I like my viewers. I want to thank every one of you. Take care of each other. Take care of yourselves, and remember Battle Buddy Check. I checked on my Battle Buddy today, one of them, and reached out to him and said, how's it going? And before I could even send the text message, he reached out to me and said, hey, man, I got your back. You forgot to do this, but I got you. And I want to give a shout-out to him, H-Train. Appreciate you. I love you. You're a hero to me and many others. And thank you for all you do for Military Broadcast Radio. And listen, if you're just now tuning in, or if you're tuning in to our show, this is your first episode of hearing us. 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I have for years, and I continue to pledge it. We're asking you to pledge it $1, $5. It's not a lot, but it keeps the lights on and allows us and other veterans, and there's many shows. If you like cigars, there's a cigar show. If you like Mindset, there's The Mindset. There's Tracer Rounds. There's Into the Weeds podcast. 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Remember, we're on TV as well, Roku Television, Spotify. We're everywhere. Seriously, we are literally everywhere you can think of. So it's not just Facebook, Instagram, LinkedIn, YouTube, kick us, whatever it is. I mean, they have so many platforms that we're on. One of my dear greatest platforms is Roku Television. As you, most of you know, Sony Entertainment reached out to us within the last year and said, hey, we would like you guys to push our show, our movie. It was called The Nurburgring, by the way, it was with Russell Crowe. Phenomenal movie. If you haven't seen it, go out and see it. And yeah, that's our Military Broadcast Radio. As always, thank you for joining me. That'll wrap up our show today. 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That's magicmike@mbradio.us. Or you can give us a call at 720-619-0627. This is what happens when you don't wear your glasses and the print is that small. Reach out to us. We'd love to hear from you. I'm going to go try to figure out what's going on with my nose and why I'm so congested. I do think it's the new medicine I'm on. But anyways, I wish you all well. Have a great weekend. Thanks for joining me on Veterans Talk, the Veterans Show, that gives our veterans a voice, letting our veterans' voices be heard on Military Broadcast Radio. Remember, we're here for you, not for us, giving our veterans a voice. 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
4: Nah, I'm not doing that. 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
5: 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Because the next time you try to provoke a lethal response from law enforcement, you might not have an angel sitting on your shoulder.
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9: I hate to disappoint you, but I can't fix you. 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
4: Did you know that your father got out?
10: He's a dangerous man, Calvin. Be careful.
11: We came back, and they spat on us at the airport. No homecoming parade, no celebrations.
4: You can't pretend like you have any idea what it's like to be in combat.
9: No, but what I do know is this field of work that I've dedicated my life to has helped a lot of people.
10: When you got back, something was different. It wasn't that you'd changed. You'd been replaced.
9: You lose your morality when you go to war. And the hard part is coming back to a civilian society that doesn't have any idea what's going on in your head.
12: It's hard to believe my enemy is the man I used to be.
11: I bet you wonder, where's my tribe? And I ain't talking about no friendship neither. I'm talking about brotherhood.
9: What is it that you truly want, Calvin?
4: I just want to wake up in the morning and feel something.
11: My pain is relative, son. Sometimes we gotta fall apart to find ourselves all over again.
12: Wait for me there, wait for me there.
9: You were willing to give your life for your country. Now maybe you can try living for it.
4: What are you feeding this guy? Look at this.
13: What do you want? I did 4 tours.
14: Of the Cheesecake Factory.
4: Oh! Okay. Little spicy, little spicy.

0: 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Section 107 of the Copyright Act. 1. The purpose and character of the use, including whether such use is of commercial nature or is for non-profit educational purposes. 2. The nature of the copyrighted work. 3. The amount and substantiality of the portion used in relation to the copyrighted work as a whole. 4. The effect of the use upon the potential market for or value of the copyrighted work.
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2: 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It's a fantastic year, 2026. We are just throttle wide open, the missiles in flight, we're tracking down the target, and my next guest embodies all of that, and it's a cool story how we met, it's a cool what she does, and I can't wait for you all to meet her. I'm not gonna do it. Julie Austin, you know, senior officer, business owner, podcaster, you know, baseball coach, exceptional mom extraordinaire. 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
3: Thank you, Travis. Thank you for having me. And I appreciate you not calling me ma'am and
2: it's
3: calling
2: hard.
3: Me Julie.
2: It's hard.
3: Because I am retired and do not see myself as an Army officer anymore. So
2: I just want to be
3: one of the people. One of the people.
2: It's hard. You got to understand it. It's hard, but I'll do it just for you.
3: Thank you.
2: All right. We had a cool, like, origin story. You know, and we became like part of this Triforce, not a dynamic duo, because, you know, we had, you know, the other veteran there helping us out. I forget her name.
3: Ashley.
2: Thank you. Yeah, Ashley. Jesus. I'm so excited. Sorry, Ashley. I you're imprint on my mind forever. But it was a Triforce. It wasn't a dynamic duo. It was a Triforce. And there we were, Military Career Con in Arlington, Texas, doing it. And ladies and gentlemen, I had never met Julie in my life. I had no idea what was underneath the hood here, but just very quietly and smoothly kind of came in and things started getting organized and things started happening. And I'm like, you know, this is pretty cool. You know, I need to get to know her. And then she started talking to me, and for whatever reason, I have no idea why, she decided I was pretty okay. Here we are. And so now we're talking about her military history. We're going to talk about her podcast. We're going to talk about her business. These kind of things were cool because, again, we didn't know each other. We met this conference, and conferences are hit or miss for me, honestly. But, you know, it was funny because we weren't actually doing a panel together. We weren't doing a speech together. We were working the registration gift table, and that's how we kind of, like, gelled. And yep. So it was very cool in that respect that it was a different way to meet somebody at a conference. So here you are. You're on the show now. I'm so excited.
3: Yes. And I would just want to add one thing that I don't know if either of us knew that we were going to be working at the registration gift table. I think Mara just kind of looked like she was overwhelmed and needed help. And we were both, the two of us and Ashley, were like, okay, we're going to help you because you look like you need it. So shout out to Mara for needing help, because if without that, we would not be here today or been able to sit and talk a lot during that great conference and that weekend. So I appreciate that.
2: Absolutely, absolutely. So you served in the army. Tell me about, you're in the army now. You're not behind a plow. You'll never get rich digging a ditch. You're in the army now. How did that start?
3: Okay, so I'll go back a little ways. So I am a military child. Both of my parents served in the military. I don't usually talk about this a lot, but I'll talk about it with you, Travis. So my dad was drafted for Vietnam. He served in Vietnam, and he served first enlisted, and then they said that he was smart and they sent him to engineer OCS, which is a pretty cool story. So he did engineer OCS at Fort Belvoir, Virginia, which is also my last duty station in the Army. So he went to engineer OCS, became an engineer officer. He is in the Engineer Hall of Fame, and he retired after 33 years from the North Carolina National Guard as a colonel. And then my parents met in the North Carolina National Guard. And my mom is the first female general officer for the North Carolina National Guard, Major General retired Elizabeth Austin. And she made history as the first female general in North Carolina National Guard and retired as a two-star. So my parents, both military. So I am a military child. I tell people, yes, I served in the Army for 20 years myself on active duty, but really I've served for 42 years because my whole life has been the Army. I never wanted to go in the Army. When I was graduating high school, all I ever wanted to do was play sports, play soccer. I was recruited for a bunch of different teams to go play soccer. I ended up going to the Citadel because I knew it was the only place that I would probably actually graduate college in 4 years because I needed structure and I needed discipline. So I went to the Citadel on a soccer scholarship, joined, contracted as a cadet my junior year because I wanted to figure out how really what I want to do is I was a sports management major and I wanted to be a sports agent. That's why I went to college. And I didn't know how I was going to pay for law school. And so Army ROTC got me. They're like, hey, come if you do 3 years, the Army will pay for you to go to law school. So I did, went in the Army as a military police officer. First duty station was Fort Campbell, which was also my dad's first duty station. So a pretty cool story there. And then ended up loving it and stayed for 20 years and finished my time in the Army as a battalion commander, director of emergency services at Fort Belvoir, Virginia. Here just recently, just finished my time. So that's my Army origin story and why I joined the Army and all that in between, I guess.
2: Wow. Let me say it backwards. Wow. But more than that, I mean, it must have been something going in the army and then realizing, oh yeah, I mean, my parents set the bar pretty high. And but you also had the benefit, a lot of women go into the military and don't have that close mentorship example to follow. I'm just curious, how did you and your mother interact during your time in the army? Was she a guiding light, or was she like, you know what? You got to figure it out, kid.
3: So we really didn't talk a lot about Army.
2: Yeah.
3: I'm the type of person that I'm not going to use my parents or any of those things. I'm going to do it myself. Most people would tell you if they described me to others is I'm stubborn and hard-headed, and I'm just going to figure it out and do it. And that's what I did. Sometimes I would call my parents, like if there were, things going on, just to ask advice or things like that. But a lot of time when I was in the Army, my mom was still serving. My mom retired in 2018. So while I was serving, she was still in. And for a while there, she was deployed. So she was over in Kuwait and Iraq in the CENTCOM AOR as the RCENT G4 over there. So during that time, I was actually in company command at Fort Bragg and from North Carolina. And so I would go home and hang out with my dad because he was at home by himself. But really, like, we didn't have a lot of opportunities to talk necessarily about military things. But the one thing I will say about it is I was a battalion S3 or XO, I can't remember which one, but we did an exercise down in Anniston, Alabama. And so when my mom came in the military, it was during the Women's Army Corps. Like that's when she came in the military.
2: Wow.
3: And things I didn't know was that where the women went when they first came in, when you're part of the WAC, was in Anniston, Alabama. God, what's that base called now? I can't remember. Fort McClellan. That's it. Fort McClellan, Alabama. And so we were down there at Fort McClellan for an exercise, and there's the WAC chapel and the barracks and all that stuff. So I sent a picture in it to my mom, and I was like, because she had told me like she was at Fort McClellan, and I sent that to her, and she was like, oh my gosh, that's bringing back so many memories. That's where I did boot camp, because my mom went through basic training and AIT and all that, and that's where she went, was for the Women's Army Corps, was at Fort McClellan. So I'd send her like a picture. We had to go to like the chapel, and I sent her a picture, and she was like, I used to go in there to hide sometimes just to like figure myself out. And so it was really cool, like a full circle moment, because at that moment she was already retired. And it was just it was something that like I never thought until I was sitting there in that chapel, and I had sent it to her, to think back, 40 years ago, my mom was sitting here as a private coming into the army, not a lot of women, still part of the Women's Army Corps, and then where she went from there, and then where she went and retired as a two-star general. So pretty cool story, but we just really didn't talk about it. And it's just one of those things, like, they did their career, I'll do my career, and we'll see how it all ends.
2: We could, spend a whole podcast just on you developing your leadership style, leadership challenges, things that, officers have to do. It's not easy being an officer, is it?
3: No, it's not. I think a lot of people think it is. There are things that are easier, right? I think both enlisted, there's easier things. Officers, there's easier things. But I think for officers, it's you have to know who you are to be a good leader. And it's hard sometimes to develop that quality and to know who you are as a brand new second lieutenant. And a lot of times it takes other officers, other NCOs to help you figure out who you are and the leader that you're going to be.
2: And one of the things that knowing some officers, some majors, lieutenant colonels, colonels, is the one aspect is, okay, it might be a sergeant or in my case, a lance corporal like myself doing that activity. But I didn't realize until I started talking to some of you all that, yeah, I'm doing it. I'm turning the wrench. I'm running the cable. I'm engaging the aircraft. But that officer is truly on the hook for everything I do. We might not hear about in the enlisted side, but make no mistake, that officer is taking the brunt of the consequences before it rolls downhill. And it really kind of changed how I thought, why some officers wanted checklists done, why, things had to be explained the way they are, why things took as long. And, I'm curious, just for the sake of this one podcast, what is your leadership style and how do you approach leadership as a person now and as an officer?
3: So for me, the way I've always approached leadership, and it's something that my dad taught me actually growing up, is that at the end of the day, we're all human beings. We all put our pants on the same way, one leg at a time. And so we're all behind the uniform, behind the rank, behind everything, there's a human being there. So I've always been the person to really try to get to know my people, and by getting to know them, understand how they tick, how they want to be led. And by doing that, it's enabled me to build teams. That is my favorite part about being a leader, about being an officer, is building a team to accomplish the mission. So the only way I know and the way I do it as a leader is by getting to know the human, the person behind the uniform, so that I understand what are their strengths, what are their weaknesses. And then how does that then build into the team that we need to be able to accomplish the mission that's at hand?
2: Whether we're a private or a general, We all come in the military and we all get out. And I think we joked during the conference, I'm like, officers have it so easy. There's a limo pulls up with a, red carpet and, horns like, I'm out, I'm here. Jobs just come out of thin air. And I could be wrong in your case, but I think, you had a chuckle like you are now. But seriously, what was the transition experience like?
3: So for me, the transition has been really interesting. I would tell your listeners and followers, if they're out there and they're thinking about transition, don't transition out of a hard job like I did. So my transition was difficult because I was in battalion command, and I was also the director of emergency services for Fort Belvoir. So there was a lot of things that people needed me for, and there wasn't a lot of time for me to take care of me in my transition process. So things like, we have the transition assistance program now. So yeah, I was able to do it. Was I able to really be present for it? No, not really. Because I was getting phone calls or having to answer emails or whatever it may be. So I would just, for me, transition was difficult in that aspect of it, like the time that is needed to go through that process. But also for me, I'll say this is that I knew pretty early on in my battalion command time that I was going to retire after command. And so, because I knew that, I was already thinking about, okay, what's the next thing that I'm going to do? And thinking about, okay, once I do transition out of this job and transition out of the Army, how am I going to set my family up for success? And that's always been the big thing for me is the day that you leave whatever branch of service it is that your family standing next to you. And I wanted to make sure that I had everything set up for them to be able to, stand next to me, one, but two, for us to be successful during that transition. So, and that's where, just thinking about, okay, I know in 2 years I'm going to be transitioning out. So kind of sitting down with your marriage, if you're married, sit down with your spouse, hey, this is what I'm going to do or I'm not going to do, and really outline what that looks like. And I think for me, that was beneficial because I wasn't able to take advantage of a lot of the transition assistance programs that are out there that the military offers because of my tight timeline and when I decided I was going to get out.
2: One thing that came to mind as we talked in Arlington and now is you have a sports background, you have a management background, you have legal background, you have done disaster preparation, so on and so forth. It wasn't like you had one or two things to pick from. It seemed like you had a variety of things that you could have gone into. Did it almost seem like it was an overwhelming choice to pick one thing, or was it just, you know what, I want to transition out, catch my breath, and figure it out?
3: I think for me, it's been I want to transition out, catch my breath, and figure it out. And I've also, for me, so my number one priority in transition is my family.
2: Okay.
3: So my wife, Katie, she still has 6 years left. We have a 3-year-old son. And so the thing for us is I want to be present for my family. I want to be able to pick Atlas up from daycare early and take him places. So it is, I want to be able to sit still. I'm not very good at sitting still, so, but I want to be able to sit, catch my breath, and
2: You made me tired in Arlington, Julie.
3: do the things that I want to do. And that's where, yeah, there's a lot of things I can do, and I know they're there if I want to do them, but I want to do something that I'm passionate about, and that's what's really driving me now. After transition is doing the things that I'm passionate about, which is one, my family, but then two, the veteran and military community.
2: Well, if we can, let's start with family and motherhood. It almost seems like, you know what, I get a chance here to be there for, and Alice is a cool name. Like, I wish I'd thought of that name for one of my kids, but my name is Alice. Oh, anyway, you get a chance to really be there as a mother during these times you can't get back. That's gotta make you feel complete in a way that you can't really describe.
3: Yeah, it really does. As a kid, I grew up with, two parents who were in the military. They were either deploying or TDY or on some type of training exercise as a dual military family. So I only got time with one of my parents, usually at a time. And so now for me, and the reason Katie and I want to have kids later in life is so that we could be there for our kids and experience it with them and not be, running around on the next deployment or on the next TDY or whatever it may be, but to really be present and be there for our kids. And so that's, we today we had baseball practice, his opening day, and we're both coaching his team. And it's exciting, it's fun, and we're able to really be present and be there with him as he's growing up. And that's why I retired, is to be able to do that and be there for my family.
2: You can't get that first opening day T-ball game back, can you, if you'd missed it?
3: Nope, you can't.
2: And how, if I may ask, how old?

0: So you're out, you're doing, spousal duties, motherhood duties, you're doing all this, and then I meet her in Arlington, and she doesn't sit still, folks. I mean, Julie, it's almost incapable for you to sit still. I think you can't, but I can. I have no problem. But anyway, we're sitting there talking when you finally, took a minute to catch your breath, and you're telling me about this thing you were doing with dog tags to ownership and why you felt that was so important for her, the veteran experience. And I was surprised at first because I thought, is this got to be some kind of nonprofit thing? This has got to be, every veteran wants to do a nonprofit, which I'm trying to, we'll talk about that later. But what led you to say, you know what? I've got time between all my things going on, my obligations and the things I want to do. What led you to explore this part of your life?
1: So, my friends and my family will tell you I get a lot of ideas. And believe it or not, it's part of my not being able to sit still, but I have a lot of ideas. Well, we were on vacation or we were visiting some friends for Veterans Day weekend a few years ago, 2024, and driving. And this idea just popped in my head because I knew I had just dropped my retirement papers and I was like, I'm going to be transitioning soon. I have some businesses already, but I really like want to learn more. And I know that there are others out there that want to learn more about business ownership after transitioning. So I did some research, couldn't find really anything out there already that was a one-stop shop type thing, to help those transitioning, one with transition, but also getting into business ownership. And so the idea popped in my head. I'm a consumer of podcasts. And I was like, let's start a podcast. So I texted one of my best friends that I met as a second lieutenant at Fort Campbell, Matt Kane, and I texted him and said, hey, we're gonna start a podcast, and it's gonna be called Dog Tags Ownership, and we are going to become the one-stop shop for military members, veterans, military connected who want to get into entrepreneurship and business ownership. He texted me back and was like, what are you talking about? Is this another one of your stupid ideas that's never going to actually go? And so everybody, his wife, my wife, like we're all laughing. We're in a group text. And so everybody just thought like, okay, this is one of Julie's ideas. It's not going to go anywhere. I ended up buying podcasting equipment, booking our first guest. And he was like, oh crap, this is real. And I was like, yes, it is real. We are doing this. We did some calls, introductory calls with a few folks. And I'll give a big shout out here to Joe Byerly. I emailed Joe. Joe called me. Him and I talked for like an hour about starting a podcast, and he really like helped me with it. And then I said, all right, Matt. July 7th. It was the first Tuesday, I think it was July 7th of or January 7th of 2025. That's going to be our first episode. And so we dropped our first episode. And last year we did one episode every week, so 52 episodes, and then new episodes drop every Tuesday. And our goal with the podcast is if we can help one person who is transitioning or thinking about entrepreneurship through the stories that others tell, that we tell, turn their dog tags into ownership, then we've done what we set out to do.
0: Why do you think so many veterans, you're either A, on the cusp of starting a business and never do it, or start a business and never really get it going?
1: I think a few reasons. I think so for a lot of military members, veterans, it's scary, right? So when you're transitioning out of the military, one, it's however long you serve, 3, 5, 10, 20, 30 years, it's scary when you come out because you're indoctrinated in the military lifestyle, the military culture. And to go and do something on your own, because no matter what rank you are, someone is always your boss and always telling you what to do, where to be, and how to do it. To come out of the military and say, okay, now I'm going to be that boss. I'm going to tell people what to do, how to do it, where to do it based off of a business. And then, oh, by the way, you're responsible for their lives. I think that's where it becomes scary for people.

0: in my opinion. And but I believe wholeheartedly that military members, veterans, military connected, we are the best demographic to start businesses
1: Why is that?
0: because of the skills that we've learned from the military. When it comes to our leadership skills, the military, the United States of America, has put hundreds of thousand dollars into each of us. That's you, Travis, me, Julie, whoever, into each of us for leadership skills and qualities. And those things don't go away. And no one, there's no other corporation, anything in America that teaches the leadership skills that we've been taught through service. And I think to own a business, you have to be a leader. And those skills translate so well. The other things that translate really well too for us is stewardship. So being able to serve something bigger than ourselves, even when the uniform comes off, it doesn't mean we don't want to serve a purpose bigger than ourselves. And that purpose can change into serving a business that helps your neighborhood, your community, your industry. And then the third thing I think is the resilience. The resilience, because all of us that have served in the military have failed at something, but we've had to get back up and keep pushing forward. And that's what business ownership is. It's, yeah, you're gonna have some failures along the way, but how are you gonna pick yourself back up and continue with the business that you want to have? So those are the three big qualities that I believe really translate well for military members, veterans, and even military connected. To get into entrepreneurship is that leadership, stewardship, and resiliency.
1: What started happening to you, to your spouse, and to Matt when this started going and you all realized, hey, you know what? There is a need that we're filling here. And oh my God, this was actually a good idea. What
0: Yeah.
1: started happening to you all?
0: So that's a really funny question. So I get really excited about things and I talk a lot about it. And so anywhere we would go, I would tell people about the podcast, about what we were doing, what we were building. And I think so much like, well, I know so my spouse would be like, oh my God, just shut up. Like, just shut up. Like, but the cool thing was it started, we had guests come on. I was reaching out to a ton of people to ask them to come on the podcast. And then halfway through our first season, people started reaching out to us that wanted to come on the podcast and that wanted to tell their story and tell their journey and just provide that actionable insight and advice to others who wanted to get into business ownership. And that was the coolest part, was it wasn't just it was becoming a movement, right? Where it wasn't just me emailing these people that I would find on social media or LinkedIn or whatever it may be. It was people were reaching out to us. And then, some of the podcasting, like Interview Valet that's out there, reached out of, hey, we have some people that we think would love, like, would be a great fit for your podcast. We would love to put you guys in our Rolodex of podcasts for folks to go on to. Like, are you guys interested in that? And we're like, yeah, for sure, right? And those are things that I didn't even know about when we got into this. So just learning more and more and learning from other people. So as we've, been going through our interviews and talking with folks, it's learning about, yes, some journeys are similar, but they're also different in many ways, and how people really get into their entrepreneurship journey, whether it's they have a side hustle while they're in the military, and then they take that side hustle and make it into something bigger, or they get out and they do something completely different than what they ever did in the military, but it's something that they're now passionate about and want to succeed at.
1: Let's play a game.
0: Okay, let's do it.
1: You have somebody who's like, you know what, Julie, I'm trying to start a business. And they come to you and they say, you know what, I got an idea to start this card business because I got so upset when I realized, Hallmark cards at $7 a pop, Julie, $7 a pop are made in China. And I don't know anything about business. I don't know anything about cards. I just want to do it. I've done a couple mocks. I've gotten some people to buy cards. When someone comes to you and says, "Hey, I've got this idea. I want to get it going." What's the first things you start looking for? What's the best practices? How should we structure what we're trying to do?
0: So I think it, I'm going to use your example, but I think it depends on the business and how you should structure it. But for
1: Okay.
0: you, right, with the cart, we'll use the cart example.
1: Yeah.
0: So for you, I would say, hey, that should be a sole proprietary business, right? Set that up. Use one of the great services that are out there to help you set up that sole proprietary business. You can go through the VA. They can help you set that up for free. Or there are some great apps out there. I use in business, not trying to plug them, but that's who I use to set up all my LLCs. So I would say do that. If you already know that you've sold some business cards and you've done that, then set up some type of legal entity to help protect you in the future. I'll always say that to begin with. And then from there, look at where your market is. So depending on where you've been selling your cards, assuming in your local area. So are there some type of little like hobby type stores within that local area or local stores that have local knickknack type things within their marketplace? If the answer is yes, go approach that business owner. Say, hey, I'm a veteran. I have these cards. I would like to sell them. I believe that these could really help at the Mother's Day time or at Christmas time. Would you mind putting them in your store for me to sell? You can get, and come up with a good price that they would be able to get back for that so that you're still making a little bit of a profit. And as you build that out, then look at, okay, how do I scale that from there and how do I build from there? If you want to go national or if you want to go statewide, then you're going to have to look at how do you scale to build more cards or to produce more cards in mass. Not Massachusetts, in mass, to be able to get them out into stores or retailers across the state. But there are many places within your state, whether it's at your VFW, American Legions, Veteran Resource Centers, Small Business Administration offices, that you could go to and find out, hey, where are some places where I could sell some of these products across the state to get my name and my product out there? So that's how I would do it. And then a lot of it is about networking. We had the former Secretary of the Army, the Honorable Patrick Murphy, on our podcast this year. And his big takeaway that he said when we asked him, like, what's one piece of advice you would give people? And a lot of people say this, but it's your network is your net worth. So it's all about the networking opportunities to find the places to build and scale your business as you want to do that.
1: Well, it sounds like determine what kind of business, whether it's an LLC, so proprietorship, S corp, and then get the legal stuff done first. All the boring stuff, get all that stuff done first, and then figure out where your market is, and then serve your market. And then it sounds like too that if we want, if we should look at resources from the VA and other veteran-centric resources to help us along.
0: Yes, there are tons of resources that are out there that are to help veterans with entrepreneurship. And depending on the type of business that you want to do, there's also different types of loans and grants that you can tap into as a resource to help you build your business and also scale it. There's also other programs that are out there through IVMF. Through Syracuse University to have entrepreneurship programs. There's also the Disabled American Veterans, DAV. They run the Patriot Boot Camp. And so you can go there and learn about, your business and how to help improve your business. And there's some other ones out there as well that have different entrepreneurship programs to help veterans really turn their dog tags into ownership.
1: So you've been at the podcast for what, almost a year, year and a half?
0: Year and a half, yep.
1: Fantastic. I mean, nicely done. In that time, has there been a story that has really stuck with you and given you a sense of like, we are definitely here for the right purpose. Someone came to you, came on your show, and you saw your idea work in real time.
0: Yeah, so there's been, I'm gonna do two things here. I'm gonna talk about two things. So
1: Okay.
0: we also host the last Thursday of every month at 8 p.m. Eastern. It's called Dog Tags Connect. It's a online Google Meet where anybody can come on, no slides, no agenda, just candid, honest conversations about business ownership. And during that time, over these past 6 months, we've done one every month. Actually, I take that back. We did not do one in June because of a lot of different things going on, but we've done, January, February, March, April, May, and then we'll start back up in July. So for those of you out there, if you want to join, let me know, send me an email, and I'll add you to the Google Meet. But during that time, we've had folks come on to Dog Tags Connect who had just an idea of a business. And from January to May, they have already set up their LLC, have a business plan, and are already networking and marketing their business for when they retire. So to us, that is a win. That is a mission accomplished. That is what we wanted to do. That is what Dog Tags to Ownership is all about. And then the one podcast that really sticks out for me, and it might not for other people though, but is a recent episode with Keith Cole. He is the only Vietnam veteran that we had on our podcast so far. But his story, to me, it stuck out the most is because it reminded me so much of my dad and my father-in-law. So Katie's dad is also a Vietnam veteran who served in Vietnam and continued to serve. And him telling his story, I was able to connect him with my father and with my father-in-law and just understand them more because of what he was talking about and what he had done in his life since coming home from Vietnam and some of the trauma that he experienced and how, he got to a place of burnout and how he moved on from that. And that was just one of those stories that it showed you from someone who grew up from humble beginnings, who went to Vietnam, had trauma there, had some family stuff, set up a old school business with he's a tax guy doing taxes for people, hustled his way through that, set up a business, did great, and then wrote a book and now, is promoting his book. But it's just one of those that he's probably in his 80s now, late 70s, early 80s, that I want to be like that, right? Like, I want to be a person who continues to help veterans all the way into my late 70s, early 80s. And it's just one of those stories that really touched me, I guess, that we got to hear.
1: We meet at Military Creator Con 2026, and 2027 planning is already underway. Do you anticipate yourself coming back to MCC because of the experience there?
0: Yes, 100%. Military Creator Con was one of those moments. I think I caught myself, I think it was maybe day two, where we got done, wrapped up, and it was before we all headed over to the steakhouse, I think. But I caught myself in my room, just being like, wow, this is where I'm supposed to be. These are the people that I want to be around. These are the people who are doing the work to help our community. And these are the people who I know that if I needed something tomorrow, I could give them a call and they would be there. And that's what I think is the so special about Military Creator Con is that it's one of those conferences that's not too big. It's a great size where you're able to meet everyone there. I think I met almost every single person that came to Military Creator Con, at least like said hey and just talked to them for a second. And that was the best part about MCC is that you were able to have real conversations with people and not just these passing type conversations. So yes, I will definitely be at MCC 2027 and can't wait because I know James and Mara are just making it even bigger and better for next year.
1: What is next for you then in the podcast or in the business? Now, you said you had multiple businesses already. Is there a new business venture you have coming, or is it still developing the foundation structure around the current podcast?
0: So we have some big news coming out. We are launching Forces Brands USA. It is the only online marketplace for veteran-owned businesses, products, services, and podcasts.
1: Ooh.
0: So that is launching the beginning of July. And we have a huge campaign, marketing campaign strategy that we're going to start at the beginning of July, and it's called the Replace One Challenge. So we are challenging all Americans to replace one item in their home or one service that they use on a regular basis with a veteran-owned product. And my biggest point to that is, with America 250, you wouldn't have America 250 if it wasn't for the military. So instead of saying thank you for your service, when it comes to 4th of July, buy something veteran owned and replace one thing in your house with the Replace One Challenge. But yes, that's our next big thing is Forces Brands USA, and a one-stop shop for veteran-owned businesses and a marketplace. So you can go on there and you can get, your favorite coffee, or your favorite shirt, or your favorite candle from a veteran-owned business, put it all in one shopping cart, check out, and then it's a drop ship or direct to consumer from that company. You can also go on there and find, in your local area, a business, a veteran-owned business that you would like to utilize, there, or you can go to our podcasting hub and find your favorite veteran, military connected, or
1: Yes.
0: military podcast, to listen to.
1: Fantastic, fantastic. Well, I mean, Julie, I can't wait to become a part of this network. And why not? What, I mean, you have like Bass Pro, Cabela's, Dick's Sporting Goods for that stuff. And why shouldn't there be a veteran, a Forces Brand USA? It's
0: Yes.
1: very, you're not going to forget that anytime soon.
0: Yes, that's what we hope. And we hope that, I hate to say hope because hope never gets you a lot of places, but we hope that we're able to show America what veterans really bring to the table, and the businesses that they bring and how they can really help build back our neighborhoods, our communities, and our industries, because veterans serve far after they take the uniform off.
1: Absolutely, absolutely. How can people connect with Dog Tags Ownership Podcast, with you? What's the preferred way, Julie?
0: So Dog Tags the Ownership, we have a website, it's dogtagstheownership.com. You can go there. You can look us up on social media, Instagram, Facebook, TikTok, Dog Tags the Ownership. And you can reach out to me via email as well, Julie at dogtagstheownership.com. We are always wanting to talk to others, hear your story, and learn more about your journey in turning your dog tags to ownership. And I would be remiss if I didn't say this. Dog tags to ownership has a two-prong meaning. It's dog tags to ownership and yes, starting a business after the military, but it's also about owning your life after service. And for a lot of us out there, it's that takes time. And so we want to hear those stories. We want to know how you are owning your life after service. And if you could be a help, or if someone needs help in that transition, we want to be there to help you with that.
1: Fantastic, fantastic, Julie. Well, last question here. One can't help but notice that you're in your Washington Nationals gear.
0: Yes.
1: You're a diehard fan?
0: I am a diehard Washington sports fan. We have season tickets to the Washington Commanders. I don't want to hear anything from any of you Eagles, Cowboys fans. Boo. I don't know, Barry. If you're listening, Barry from MCC, yeah, Cowboys, whatever. But yes, huge Washington sports fan, huge Nats fan. We'll see. We're over 500 right now, though. We'll see how the season goes. We'll probably tank it after the All-Star break.
1: Well, next time we meet in person, I will tell you a funny story about my first time at a Redskins game.
0: Okay.
1: So, we'll make a deal there. Ladies and gentlemen, again, just an example of a veteran who served, her country for a long period of time at a very high level, and then gets out and has an idea like a lot of us veterans do, and then takes a process and follows it, and then is able to add value back to our community. Julie, I just again, I want to thank you so much for talking with me. And how crazy is it that just a simple conversation and, filling out some forms and doing the merch table led to this friendship. I'm just excited to see where this goes next.
0: Same, Travis, and thank you for having me. I really appreciate it. And I love Oscar Mike Radio and what you're doing and how you're telling stories of our veterans as well. So thank you.
1: Absolutely, absolutely. There you have it, folks. I will have all the links to dog tags to ownership in the Oscar Mike Radio show post. If you're a veteran, check it out. And if you're not a veteran, look, come buy our stuff. We work very hard at it. Let's go. Let's do it in the USA, number 250. I'm going to be there, and I cannot wait to see what we do next. We're Mission in Flight.
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8: Welcome, welcome, welcome to Man Talk 133, another episode. Thank y'all for tuning in this evening, afternoon, morning, wherever you may be. Thanks for tuning in to Man Talk 133, where men unite. So the topic I'm going to talk about tonight, let me start off by saying this, right? Let me start by saying this. I'm not a doctor. Anything that's shared is for educational purposes only. I am not a doctor. So what I'm sharing is not, I'm not a doctor. Let me say it like that, okay? So y'all can understand right off the top, I'm not a doctor, okay? So tonight we're going to be talking about something everybody didn't experience before, and some people probably experienced it now. It's called walking paranoia. Is it your mind, your flesh, or your or just spiritual warfare? It just depends on where you are, right? So, excuse me, if you want a biblical base for this, the main scripture is going to be 2 Timothy 2, 1 and 7. For God has not given us a spirit of fear, but power of but a power and love and a sound mind. So let's get right into this tonight, y'all. Okay. Now, today's discussion may challenge many of us because, you know, we experience moments of paranoia. Let me get my words right. Paranoia. Let me say this before I get started too. Hey, don't forget y'all. Check me out on all my platforms, man. You know, I'm a, Us Talking Facebook, Man Talk 133 Instagram, Man Talk 133 YouTube, Man Talk 133 Al Hart, Pandora, Apple, all over the place, man. All just check me out. Check out all the platforms, right? Also got a clothing line too. It's Man Talk 133 Apparel Company. That will be up soon, so that's coming, right? So today's discussion is going to challenge most of us, because everybody's experienced this at some time or another, right? Some people may think and believe everybody's against them. Some people think conversations is about them. You heard somebody, they over there talking. Now they talking about, I know they talking about me. They got to be talking about me. I know they are talking about me, and they're probably not. Some assume every closed door is proof that someone is plotting against them. I ain't get that job because they were plotting against me. They didn't really excuse me. They ain't really like me. That's why I ain't get that job. Not that you didn't meet the qualifications, or you weren't skilled enough at the job, or you weren't on your job long enough to get the job, but somebody plotting against you. And another side of it, others can dismiss every strange feeling when they actually may be in danger. Like, for example, they feel like, hey, I ain't gonna fall off this edge of this building. I'm good. I got it. This is nothing right here. I ain't gonna fall when they're actually in danger. So tonight we're asking, when is paranoia psychological? When is it spiritual? How do we know the difference? Because misunderstanding either one can destroy relationships, careers, ministries, and even families. So, what is paranoia? All right. Paranoia is a persistent, irrational distrust or suspicion of others. Right? Let me say that again. Paranoia is a persistent or irrational distrust or suspicion of others. Examples could be, I know they're talking about me. My pastor, he secretly hates me. I know he don't really like me. I can just tell by the way he look at me sometimes. He don't like me. My coworker's trying to get me fired. You see him over there in that huddle? I know they're gonna go tell the supervisor that I'm doing something that I ain't really doing. My friends have abandoned me. When your friends are right there the whole time, the problem is you have abandoned them. You don't even go around them like you used to, right? Sometimes those thoughts are true. Many times they are not true. You're making them up in your mind, just coming up with different things and thoughts and crazy daisy thoughts that all these people are against you. They're trying to get me fired. They're trying to do X, Y, Z, blah, blah, blah, blah, blah, blah, blah, blah, blah, right? So some common signs of walking paranoia are consistent suspicion. Boy, they think, what's going on over there? They doing something to my food over there, because they've had it back there for a long time. I don't think I really want this food now, because they may have done something to it. Reading hidden messages. Overthinking conversations. Having a conversation with somebody and you're overthinking it. Like, wait a minute, what they said don't make sense though. No, it can't be right. The conversation, and you're overthinking it, and it's not that deep. Difficulty trusting. Feeling watched. You're looking over. I know somebody watching me. Like, it's gotta be somebody watching me. I don't understand, but I know somebody way following. You see that car following us? Been following us for the last 2 seconds. Probably because y'all going out the parking lot and they got to go out the same way you going out. That's probably what that means, y'all. taking everything personally. They say something and you take it personally. Boy, I ain't gonna lie to you. Or girl, I ain't gonna lie to you. Your big head can eat. Hold on, wait a minute. Why you got to talk about my head size? Something as simple as that. Believing innocent events are attacks. Somebody say something that's innocent. Like, hey, you got your shoes dirty. You got a little dirt, your shoes dirty. and you may have a little piece of dirt on the side. You thinking they talking about your shoes dirty. Like, man, I don't wear no dirty shoes. Look at me. I don't do that. Paranoia. Now, statistics say millions experience paranoid thinking at times. I know I have. I mean, I ain't even gonna lie to you. I know I have. I'm gonna get into a true story when I get to the part I need to get to. But I'm a real true life paranoid experience, right? Stress increases suspicious thinking. You know, when people sleeping and when they stress and they thinking everything is everybody coming out to get them. Not true. Sleep deprivation makes paranoia worse 100%. Drug use can trigger paranoia. Now, this is a true story that I, this is a true story that I, when I was like 18, like I was in 1993, I think. So I had this thing, I wanted to try some marijuana, right? And I tried it. And it made me so paranoid that I couldn't even drive. I couldn't even bring myself to push the gas pedal on the thing. I was just so nervous and so fearful of what was gonna happen. I was paranoid. I get home and I'm thinking, like back in the day, it used to be a show named Quantum Leap. And everybody that's older, like my age, 50 and ages like that, know what I'm talking about. What the guy used to have, like, I guess a guardian angel with him. And he would be talking to this guy and nobody could see him but him. So I was thinking, like, I'm talking to my brother outside, him and his son. I'm thinking, what if they ain't really out here and I'm just standing here talking and everybody looking out the window wondering, what is he doing outside? Is he out there tripping? So drug use can trigger paranoia, because it did it with me for sure. Now, social isolation increases paranoia. But if people don't know what social isolation is, social isolation is a state of complete or near lack of contact between an individual or society. Basically, they are a loner. And when you're a loner, you're out of touch with reality. So you can think things that are really not there. And that's what that social isolation piece. That's why it's good to have kids around other kids so they can understand how to socialize. Trauma often creates hypervigilance. Yeah, I can't get it out. Hypervigilance is the condition of the nervous system where the sensory information is inaccurately and rapidly filtered in an enhanced state of sensory sensitivity. Meaning that you got these lies just flooding your mind so fast. They're flooding it so fast. Boom, boom, boom, boom. And you can't keep up with them because all of them seem real. And it's just all of them probably fake. You know what I'm saying? It's just what it is. So have you ever accused someone? Everybody has accused someone. And you were completely wrong. Yes, everybody has done that and can be completely wrong. I know I have millions of times, right? And I apologize and got that right. If I didn't, whoever watching this show, if I accuse you of something and then apologize, I'm sorry, right? The psychology behind paranoia. Fear rewires the brain. So fear takes your brain and changes it, and it makes you feel like everybody out to get you, or something's going to happen is not going to happen, right? Trauma changes expectations. Past betrayal creates future suspicion. Example, someone stole from you one time when you was, I don't know, 5 years old. They stole your snack out your cubby in kindergarten. Now everybody, you 50, and everybody still look guilty. Everybody look guilty. And you just like, what? these are some things that can create hyper-vigilance, right? Vigilance, y'all. PTSD, child, we're going to get into some of these, and we get into some before the break, but we're going to get into the rest of it after the break, right? So, PTSD, childhood abuse, bullying, church hurt, broken trust, military experiences, violence, all of these can create hypervigilance, right? So here's how each one can contribute. Child abuse, right? When a person who should provide safety is a source of fear, a child may learn to consistently monitor facial expressions, footsteps, tone of voice, doors opening, and changes in mood. That survival habit can continue up into adulthood. What they're thinking is, what's about to happen? They're coming in too fast. They open up the door too fast. They slammed it too fast. And then they're walking down the hallway too fast. Their voice is too high or too loud or too aggressive. It just kind of do something to them. They kind of like, okay, now what's about to happen? Now I got my guard up because I already know something stupid about to happen. So I might want to put my guard up around them just in case, because I already know something might happen. Bullying, repeated humiliation, threats, rejection, or physical attacks can teach someone to scan social environments, excuse me, y'all, for danger. A laugh across the room, whispering, criticism, or someone approaching aggressively may trigger an immediate defense response. In other words, you run up on the wrong way, they may take off on you. You got to be careful, because you know what trauma people experienced when they were younger, bullying or childhood abuse. Hey, look, we'll be right back after the break, y'all.
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8: Welcome back to Man Talk 133, where me and Unite. Tonight we're talking about walking paranoia. Somebody is always thinking somebody trying to get them, or got a plot against them, or whatever the thing is in their mind. Walking paranoia. Is it your mind, flesh, or spiritual warfare? So we've gotten into some things like before the break. So we talked a little bit about bullying. It may trigger a response that, hey, may not want. And they take call somebody to take off on you. So the next one is church hurt. Spiritual environments can become associated with danger when someone experiences manipulation, humiliation, betrayal, abuse, excuse me, y'all, rejection, or misuse of spiritual authority. These people become highly alert around leaders. Religious environments, criticism, or situations that resemble what happened to them. When Leaders. Church hurt. I know people say, oh, church hurt. Excuse me. Church hurt is a real thing. People have been manipulated in church, humiliated in church, betrayed in church, abused in church, rejected in church, and people have misused their spiritual authority to have people do things that they were not supposed to do. It's a fact. Church hurt does exist. Sorry for the ones that don't think it do, but it does. Church hurt actually exists, right? But because when people get in these positions, they take advantage of people, which is absolutely wrong, right? But people, when they see this, it resembles them. It resembles of what they actually went through when they were going through this at another church or another organization or whatever, right? So not every painful church experience is traumatic enough to cause PTSD, but severe or repeated experiences can have lasting effects. Like it could be some people that have been through so much church hurt, they done left church. They're like, you know what, I'm not gonna deal with it. I just can't deal with it. I tried it. And these folk in church have, this is the third church that has manipulated me, betrayed me, lied to me, cheated me, all these other things. I'm done with it, right? Now, this is to my veterans and the people that are in the military right now. Military experiences, combat, incoming fire, explosions, casualties, dangerous missions, military sexual trauma, or persistent threat to a service member to maintain extraordinary situational awareness, right? Can train a service member to maintain extraordinary situational awareness. most military people that's been in some type of combat or military in general, they have a very high situational awareness. They want to know behind what's going on. A lot of them can't even sit. They have to have their back to the wall, right? Excuse me, y'all. So it's because they went what they went through. Now that response is useful in dangerous environments, although afterwards the nervous system may continue to treat crowds, unexpected noises, unfamiliar vehicles, people approaching from behind, and unsecured exits as potential threats. And think about it. They're sitting have to sit at doors all the time, or they can't be in big crowds. They see a car, they don't know, they get suspicious and, you know, go to grabbing a thing, they ain't sure. So these are some things that is walking paranoia, right? Although some of this may be true, which it is, if they've been in some type of combat or anything like that, that is exactly what they face, right? And some they ain't even been in there, just the situational awareness from the training that they went into the military, right? Violence. Experiencing or witnessing assault, shootings, domestic violence, and other serious violences. Violence can teach the brain that danger can erupt suddenly. Someone may bring a... listen, y'all. I'm trying to read this thing. I got my notes right here. And I'm trying to read it too fast. Let me slow down a little bit. Y'all got time. Just let me slow down a little bit, all right? Someone may begin watching people's hands, identifying exits, sitting with their back against the wall, reacting strongly to noises, or constantly checking their surroundings. Going to the door, the windows. Make sure ain't nobody, no strange car, therefore I go to bed. Eat up again. Just looking and making sure ain't nobody out there. Because they could be trying to get me because of something I did 30 years ago. I don't think they forgot. You know what I'm saying? I really don't think they forgot what I did. They may be trying to get me. I don't know. But I'm going to keep my eye glued to this window. Right? Now think about this for a second. Now you have kids that grow up in this type of environment. that don't know how to process like grown people. So what they do is they take this into school, this anger, unexpressed anger into school. They don't know how to express the anger in school. So now they get into fights and they get in all these different things because they grew up in these environments. Now think about a grown person. Listen to what I said, a grown person that has witnessed assaults, shootings, domestic violence, and other serious violence can teach the brain that danger can erupt suddenly. Now, just imagine a kid, if you got a teacher that's being loud and aggressive, right? You're going to get out of my classroom. They're watching hands. You know, they react strongly to, you know, hey, you're doing too much moving with your hands. Like, I need you to chill out with that. Now, just imagine grown folk. Now, you got a little child, little kids that go through this every single day. And they don't have the resources to therapy or counseling or anything like that because of where they are in the area that they stay. And their parents just may not be able to afford it. So when kids are acting like that, you just got to be mindful that you got to look at where they come from. They may be without a dad or a mom or whatever, maybe staying with grandma, maybe in a bad neighborhood, maybe in a gang-infested neighborhood, or maybe in an abusive household. So these are things you got to check. Because they are walking in paranoia. They are paranoid of what may can happen, right? Now, the common denominator, your brain learn from danger. Okay. A useful way to understand this process is traumatic experience, threat detected, survival response activated, brain remembers the danger, similar situations trigger the alarm, repeated activation reinforces hypervigilance, right? So let me read that again. Traumatic experience, threat detected, survival response activated. They're going to do what they got to do, whether they got to shoot their way out or fight their way out. The brain remembers the danger or what happened when it was younger. Similar situations trigger that alarm. Repeated activation reinforces hypervigilance, right? Now, the brain's threat detection systems can be more reactive, while the body activates the sympathetic fight or flight response more readily. Stress hormones, heart rate, muscle tension, attention, and sensory awareness can all increase. They said, like, for example, they heard some gunshot. First thing they do, they fight or flight. They get the heart rate go up, the muscles tense up. Think about that. All these things increase because they're walking in paranoia. They aim somebody that I know may be getting shot. Because last time I heard that, one of my friends got shot and killed, right? So you never know. But that, you know, what the thought process is. This is why hypervigilance isn't simply thinking too much. It can involve the entire body. Someone might experience constant scanning rooms, sitting near exits, stalling easy. Like you walk up, hey, jump. Oh, boy, you need to stop doing that. That's you got me with that one. Stop. Difficulty sleeping. They can't sleep at night because they got to keep checking them windows. Irritability probably comes from lack of sleep. Inability to relax because they got to keep checking them windows. Mistrust. Don't trust nobody. The last 10 people they tried to trust got over on them. Racing thoughts. They are just thinking crazy stuff all the time. You know, what if somebody come out and shoot this house up like they did the other one? You know what I'm saying? Like, different things like that, man, that could checking locks repeatedly. I got to go make sure you just checked the lock 30 minutes ago. Somebody might came behind. Ain't nobody here but you. Are you going to keep checking the locks? Paranoia. Watching people's body language. Feeling that something bad is coming or becoming exhausted from always being on. Like, dude, think about this. Your mind is activated. You're thinking all the time. You do nothing but think all the time. Think, think all the time, right? And your mind just processes all day long. You can't sleep. You know what I'm saying? You can't sleep. You don't trust nobody. You got these racing thoughts. You're walking through the house, checking locks all the time. Just checking locks all the time, all the time, all the time. That can wear a person out, completely out, right? Now, before I go to break, because I'm up against the break again, hypervigilance is a symptom that not automatically is diagnosed with PTSD. It's not automatically assumed as PTSD. PTSD involves a particular combination of symptoms following trauma, including intrusion symptoms, avoidance, changes in moods and thinking, and changes in arousal activity, and requires professional assessment. So it's a difference, right? Because when somebody has PTSD, it's just like the guys that been to war. It's a difference than somebody being, I would say, in a gang and getting shot at all the time versus somebody being in war and shot at all the time. I would say I've never been in a gang and I've never been shot at. Thank the Lord, right? That I've never been. But I would imagine they're two totally different mindsets and thought processes. Both of them trying to make it home. Both of them getting shot at, you know, but I think it's different situations. Because the military guy, he's going to eventually leave where he is and come home. The gang member got to stay there. That's his home. So he's there all the time. He can't leave. He's stuck there, right? So I would imagine that's the difference in between the two. Example, David spent years hiding from Saul. Imagine how difficult it is. It could become trusting people become after. Listen, I told y'all, I had a long day. I'm going to read this. Imagine how difficult trusting people becomes afterward. After you go through all that with people, imagine how difficult that could be, y'all. I'll be right back after the break.
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15: Opinions expressed in this program are those of the speakers and do not necessarily reflect the views or positions of any entities they represent.
8: Welcome back to Man Talk 133, where me and you unite. Welcome to the show tonight. Anybody just tuning in, welcome to the show. Thanks for tuning in. I really do appreciate it. Tonight, we're talking about walking paranoia. For the record, I said this in the beginning, but for the record, I'm not a doctor. I'm not licensed. This is for educational purposes only. If you having some issues, don't say Man Talk 133 said nothing. Go get yourself checked out. I'm just giving you some symptoms and things about walking paranoia. People be paranoid and all this stuff like that. That's all. That's all I'm doing, y'all. I'm just trying to educate the people. That's it. I'm not a doctor. I'm not a licensed therapist. None of that. None of that. I am a licensed life coach. Certified life coach. I am that. And business consultant. So, anyway. Can past pain cause present paranoia? Absolutely, it can. I just read that, and it most definitely can. it can cause it. You know what I mean? So let's get into another side of this thing, right? Spiritual warfare is real. Now, everything is a mental illness. The Bible clearly teaches spiritual attacks. Ephesians 6, we wrestle against flesh, and we wrestle not against flesh and blood. But people don't know what that means. You wrestle against these spirits. You know what I'm saying? That's exactly what you're wrestling against. Well,

2-1. Paul and Daniel. Daniel got through in the land, got through and threw into the lion's den. God was there with him. The enemy creates fear. He creates confusion, creates division, creates isolation and accusation. So the question is, how can we tell if it is spiritual warfare instead of anxiety? How can we tell? So to answer that question, it can be hard to tell because anxiety and what Christians describe as spiritual warfare can feel similar. Fear, racing thoughts, dread, confusion, sleepless, and feeling threatened. Now, I wouldn't use the intensity of feeling itself as proof of something spiritual is happening. I wouldn't. But it could be. I'm talking about me personally, right? So let's check this out from a Christian perspective. A useful approach is to test rather than assume. So ask what evidence supports what I'm thinking. Is there a natural explanation? Am I exhausted, stressed, grieving, under pressure, or reacting to a previous hurt? Does this thought lead me toward truth, wisdom, love, or self-control, or toward panic, accusation, isolation, and impulsive decisions? What does it lead you to? When you do that, it'll help you understand whether it's a spiritual attack or, you know, just a paranoia. So the Bible lists several principles to help. 2 Timothy 2:1-7 emphasizes the power of love, a power of loving the sound mind. 2 Corinthians 5:10 speaks about taking thoughts captive. Every crazy thought you have, you take it captive, right? First John 4:1 says, test the spirit by the spirit to see whether it is of God. That way you can tell whether it's warfare or spiritual or whatever, right? And James 3:17 describes godly wisdom as pure, peaceable, gentle, reasonable, and sincere, right? So in other words, Christians do not require you to believe every frightening thought about simply because it feels spiritual, right? Paranoia, you know, because we're talking about walking paranoia. It could be paranoia. So let's go into this real quick. A practical distinction of your could be discernment investigates, paranoia assumes. So if it's discernment, you're gonna seek the Lord a little further to get a little bit more clarification on it. Paranoia is automatically assume somebody trying to get me. Anxiety asks, what if? Fear says something as bad is going to happen, it's inevitable, it's going to happen. Wisdom asks, what do I actually know? Faith says, whatever happens, I will seek God and respond wisely. So what I'm saying is that a lot of people think it could be spiritual, or I think it could be paranoia, and it could be either or. It could be you thinking, I know this is spiritual, but it actually could be you paranoid about something because you operating in fear. You know what I'm saying? And some people think that they could be operating in spiritually, and it could be operating in fear, and it could be spiritual. So you got to have discernment to be able to understand that. It does not always have to be either or. A Christian can believe spiritual warfare is real while also recognizing anxiety as a genuine psychological experience. Prayer, scripture, sleep, healthy relationships, counseling, and medical care, when appropriate, don't compete with faith. So you can do all that and still not compete with what God got going on for you, right? So, Satan is called the accuser, Revelation 12. Now notice,
accusation is

0: one of Satan's greatest weapons. What examples do he use? They hate you. They make you feel like people hate you. They're plotting against you. They're laughing at you. Look at them. Look at them over there laughing at you. Seriously, look at them. Nobody loves you when everybody around you tell you they love you. You can't trust no more. Can't trust nobody. I mean, you can't even trust some people that have been with you for years and years and years and years and years. That sound familiar to y'all? How we can take and let paranoia mess up friendships, ministries, excuse me, all that stuff like that. That sound familiar to y'all though? How accusations can destroy churches, businesses, and friendships. Like, for example, you know, some people can try to destroy a church by going to say that the pastor or that church over there, you know, they do a lot of whoremongering over there. I don't know if you want to go over there or not. They do a lot of lying. They do a lot of cheating over there. Last time I went over there, they beat me out of my $2. Yeah, I don't know. Like, you gotta do it. You gotta have this. Sometimes you gotta go check it out. Go investigate. I don't know. Everybody else says good, but I'm telling you, don't go over there messing with them. You know, you can take somebody got a business that's going real good. Somebody will get one plate of food, right? And this may not even be the food that made them feel bad. But they go in there and say, this place here, this, look at the reviews. All you got to do is look at the reviews. Folks will tell you some crazy stuff. The place got like a 4.9. You got two people that want to put some crazy stuff up there talking about the food up there ain't no good. Why people do that, I don't understand, right? It's beyond me. You think about this. Now, somebody can have somebody. They can pay somebody $10,000 to do some catering for them, right? And then, because they're so grimy and slimy, they can put up a review and say, everybody at the thing got sick from their food. And either everybody ate and got full, they request they 10 grand back. Pathetic. That is some pathetic behavior. Friendships. You know what I'm saying? Accusations can destroy friendships. You accuse your friends of doing some stuff they ain't even doing. It's like, what are you talking about? I don't know. I don't even know what you're talking about. How you can go accuse me of lying, doing this and this, and I wasn't even in town then. I was out of the country. It can destroy a friendship. Accusations can do that. So now this person then got upset because you then lied on them. You've been knowing this person all your life because you're so paranoid. You're walking in paranoia. Walking paranoia. You walking and you in it. And you just think that even your friends have been around you for a while trying to get you right. The Bible has examples of healthy suspicion. Not everyone in the scriptures trusted everyone. Think about it. Jesus, he knew what was in man. He put it in him. Just think about this. Peter betrayed him three times. Three. He knew he was going to do it. You know what I'm saying? He knew he was going to do it. Nehemiah, he posted guards. Joseph, he trusted, he tested his brothers. David avoided Saul. He ran from Saul his whole young life, right? Avoiding. Paul would have won the churches, and they still ain't take heed to it. So when is cautious wisdom instead of paranoia? When is caution wisdom instead of paranoia? Caution becomes wisdom. Caution becomes wisdom. Instead of paranoia, when it responds to evidence without allowing fear to write the story. I'm going to say that again. Caution becomes wisdom instead of paranoia when it responds to evidence without allowing fear to write the story. You know what I'm saying? Wisdom says something doesn't seem right. I'm going to pay attention, gather facts, and pray and respond appropriately. paranoia, you say something doesn't seem right. So I already know what you're gonna, what they're gonna do and why they're doing it, right? So wisdom is like, hey, let's just gather the facts first before we start accusing folk, you know, stuff, you know, so we won't get no defamation cases. People, let's start gathering the facts. Pray, pay attention to what they're doing. Then we're gonna respond appropriately. But if you're paranoid, hey, something don't seem right, we're going to go ahead and automatically crucify you right now. Like, you, I know you're doing something wrong, period. Period. I know you are. That's what paranoia does, right? Biblically, caution is automatically fear. Proverbs 22:3 says, the prudent see danger and take refuge. Jesus also told his disciples to be wise as serpents and innocent as doves. Matthew 6:10-16. Biblical wisdom recognizes danger without manufacturing danger. You know what I'm saying? Like, let me read that again. Biblical wisdom recognizes danger without manufacturing danger. I'll be right back after the break.
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0: Welcome back to Man Talk 133. A Man Unite. Thank you for joining the show tonight. Hey, I really do appreciate it. Appreciate y'all for tuning in tonight, man. We're talking about walking paranoia. Everybody that's listening to me or going to listen to me have experienced paranoia at some point in their life. The thing is, how do we get past that? You know, how do we make sure we don't take and go too far with this thing. Some people, you know, they go all the way with it. You know what I'm saying? They take it there, right? But anyway, let me finish out this show, y'all, because I know it's Friday, and I know y'all got stuff to do. So I thank y'all for stopping for an hour to watch me. I appreciate it, y'all. Anyway, all right. So wisdom notices patterns. Paranoia creates patterns where people get up through the middle of the night, check locks. They get up You know, they get up and looking out the window, they people, somebody walking behind me, scared me. This is what paranoia does. Wisdom notices, like, hey, they keep doing this every day, doing this every day. I'm going to watch what they doing. Something ain't right, so I'm going to keep watching and keep a check on it, right? You know what I'm saying? And then after a while, they say, hey, you know what? I know what they doing. They delivering something to the other house. They must be delivering papers or something. They ain't keep coming out here stalking me. That's what that what wisdom will tell you. Paranoia already created a pattern. They ride by my house checking out to see if I'm home or not. You know what I'm saying? So discernment says something may be wrong. Let me test it. Paranoia says something is wrong. And nothing you can tell me will change my mind. I know something wrong up in here. No, it's not. It's just you tripping. You know what I'm saying? That's why 1 Thessalonians 5:21 says, test everything. Hold fast to what is good. Testing requires us to leave room for possibility, for the possibility that our first interpretation could be wrong. The first thought about somebody could be wrong. You see them and you be like, ah, you know what? It's something up with them. I'm going to keep an eye on them. It's something up with them. I'm near certain it's something up with them. But I'm going to keep my eye on them. And you're wrong. Ain't nothing wrong with them. It's something wrong with you. Let's be clear about it. Let's be clear about it. Ain't nothing wrong with them. Something wrong with you. So stop it. You know what I'm saying? So before acting on a suspicion, use 4 questions first. These are the 4 questions you need to use, right? What do I know? What am I assuming? What evidence would prove me wrong? What is the wisest response if I'm right and if I'm wrong? Okay. What am I assuming? I'm assuming they following me? What evidence you got to prove I'm wrong? Like, have you seen them following you every day? What's the right now? What if they are? Then what you gonna do? What's the wisest response? What you gonna do if they are following you? What's your response gonna be? You gonna jump out of the car and pull out a pistol? Stop following me! What is your response gonna be? With your little paranoid self? Let me stop. You ain't paranoid, right? All right. So, what if I'm right? It also has had you also have the humility to ask, what if I'm wrong? You got to have that. So I'm wrong. Now what? What did I do? I'm wrong. They ain't following me. Man, I apologize. I thought you was following me. So here comes some signs that you're walking in paranoia, because we're getting close to closing this thing out. You constantly assume motives. You never verify facts. You isolate yourself. You replay conversations. You cannot accept the compliments. You expect betrayal. You become emotionally exhausted. All that stuff, we've all experienced it at some point in our lives, for real. You know, because you think somebody trying to get you, what you do? You isolate yourself. I ain't going to let you get me. Not at all. Let me tap on this social media thing real quick. Has social media fueled paranoia? You know what I'm saying? How has it? I think it has. You know, when people unfollow you, no likes, no comments, delayed texts, seen but no reply, algorithms, comparisons, cancel culture, conspiracy theories, all these things is on social media that actually has caused people to be paranoid, especially conspiracy theories. Everybody got a conspiracy theory. Not everybody. Some people have conspiracy theory. And it's crazy and it's wrong, right? This is a really good question. I saw this when I was doing my research. This is a really good question. Have we become addicted to assuming the worst? Somebody go to the hospital. They assume. They out of here. That's the first thing I got to find. I got to make sure they ain't going to get up out of here. You know what I'm saying? I got to make sure that they ain't going to die. I mean, it may just be had the flu or something. Why we got to always assume the worst? Somebody in a car accident and they can't get no information right then, they freak out. The paranoia has set in and made them feel like, because we didn't got addicted to assuming the worst instead of seeking God to assume the best, to get the best response. That's what we should be doing, right? Before I get out of here, how do we defeat paranoia naturally? First, we got to get some sleep, y'all. And sleep deprivation is a real thing. We got to get some sleep. We got to exercise. I know we don't want to. I know y'all don't want to, but I do. You got to exercise. You got to pray. You got to have a community around you. You got to, if you having issues, real severe issues like that, you got to get counseling. You got to journal, write your stuff down. Make sure you, make sure you keep a journal of the events that's going on, so you'll know what's going on. Were you having progress or not? If you ain't having no progress, go ahead and seek a counselor. If you're having progress and you're writing stuff down, you'll be good, right? Truth checking. Check the truth. Make sure it's the truth. Healthy communication. Ask instead of assuming. Let me just go ahead and ask and see. Make sure that, you know, and make sure that they, what they saying is right. And make sure I heard it right. Spiritual weapons. You got prayer, fasting, reading the Bible, worship, wise counsel, confession, repentance, forgiveness, renewing your mind, Romans 12 and verse 2. This is what you should do. According to 2 Corinthians 10, take every thought captive. Every thought captive. You gotta do that. And you know, I've said this one time before, man, and I have been trying to put this. Let me see if I can find it again, y'all. It's a scripture that talks about journaling, right? And I said one time that I was going to read it on the show. And every time I said I'm going to read this thing on the show, guess what? I can't never find this scripture. I'm talking about every time I be looking for it and I cannot find it. And so this time tonight, before I get off this show, I'm going to read this scripture about journaling. It's a real scripture in there about journaling, y'all. And I think this, I can't, you know what? I'm going to find this scripture for y'all, because I keep trying to tell y'all, this is it right here. Jeremiah 36 and verse 2. Take thee a roll of a book and write therein all the words that I have spoken unto thee against Israel and against Judah and against all the nations from the day I spoke unto thee, from the days of Josiah, even to this day. That's journaling. Just like with us, we journal. Like, you know, people write stuff down. They write everything down. So listen, before I get out of here, y'all, listen. I want to thank y'all for joining the show. For sure. I really appreciate y'all tuning in tonight. If you're dealing with paranoia, walking paranoia, get a check. I mean, it's easy to do. You know what I'm saying? Like, if you feel like something off, go check with a counselor or something. You know what I mean? To make sure you get yourself together. So listen, before I get out of here, thank y'all for joining. Man Talk 133 with Men Unite. 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Don't forget, got the clothing. I got it together, and once I get my domain set, bam, y'all gonna have it. Then I put it up here for y'all to check it out. Hey, Thanks for joining Man Talk 133. Until next time, I'm gone. God bless y'all. Peace.
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3: 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Some stayed for the ride, others stepped off, leaving their legacy on the rails behind us. And still, the journey continues. 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So here we are once again, all aboard. The whistle blows, the tracks call. 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We are the H-Train Show, showing veterans programs beyond the VA since 2015.

0: Hey, ladies and gentlemen, welcome. It is August 7th, 2026, Red Friday. And, ladies and gentlemen, to my left, my guest co-host, her name is Hannah Conda.
1: Hello.
0: She comes on here. She's like, you know what? Maybe I should stay over here to the side until my segment. I wasn't really prepared for a co-host. I'm like, you got this. You got this. You got this. So Hannah comes from Utah, and she works at the Butterfly Pavilion, which that is who our interview of the week is today. And Hannah Conda also does radio. Well, she did radio. She kind of put that in the past.
1: I'm a retired radio person.
0: No, you say retired like it's not ever going to happen again. It might happen again, you know.
1: Yes, I would love to. I mean, I'm here today.
0: So. Yeah. And did you have you said you had a podcast.
1: Well, so I did one show. We called it The Invisible Co-host. And I would pretend to interview people, but it was myself doing different voices.
0: Really?
1: Yes. And then we did I was on the promotions team. So we did a fun ticket giveaway show too.
0: Okay. This is going to be fun. She's not prepared for this. I know already, but what happened?
2: You got to be careful with your cord. You're probably just pulling your headphone cord.
0: Oh, okay.
2: I do that to myself on Wednesdays a lot.
0: So okay, so my ears might be going out. All right. Okay, so
2: get your hearing aids in, old man.
0: The first thing that we're going to do is we're going to do mail calling. Since you do voices, I'm going to let you read the mail column of your voices.
1: Okay.
0: Okay. All right, ladies and gentlemen, it is that time. It is mail call.
3: Attention, mail calls.
4: Oh my God!
5: Welcome to Mail Call, your soldier spotlight, powered by WorkSimple, highlighting those who serve and inspire.
2: There you go.
0: Go ahead.
1: Do I read that?
0: Yep.
1: Okay. In a different voice?
0: Yeah, let's hear this. Yeah.
1: Today's spotlight is on Vietnam veteran Richard Nichols. Okay, now I'm going to talk normal. An Army veteran from Michigan whose service was finally recognized more than six decades after he answered our nation's call, Richard Nichols was drafted into the United States Army in 1965 and deployed to Vietnam. Like so many young men of his generation, he didn't ask for recognition. He simply answered the call. While serving in Vietnam, Nichols wasn't on the front page of history books, but he was doing work that was absolutely essential to the mission. His unit built bridges, roads, and airstrips, the infrastructure that kept troops moving and supplies flowing throughout the war. He also performed demolition work, clearing paths, and supporting combat operations whenever it was needed. When asked about his service, Nichols didn't seek attention or praise. He simply said, sorry, it's covered.
0: Oh, my bad.
1: Our main object was bridges, but we did roads and laid airstrips and everything else. That simple statement reflects something many veterans understand. Sometimes the biggest contributions are made quietly without expecting recognition, but after returning home, something important was missing. The medals Richard Nichols had earned during his military service were lost over the years, and like many Vietnam veterans, he never pushed to replace them. In fact, according to his fiancée, Judy Morris, he wasn't even interested in pursuing them. She was. For years, Judy searched through military records, filed paperwork, and hit one bureaucratic roadblock after another. Every time progress seemed possible, another obstacle appeared. But she refused to quit. Eventually, she reached out to Congressman John Molinar. Is that correct?
0: Your guess is as good as mine.
1: His office, and together they were finally able to locate the missing records and confirm Richard's earned decorations. On July 29th, 2026, at the Albert Schiffer VFW post in Macosta, Michigan, Richard Nichols finally received the medals he had earned all those years ago. Among the awards presented were the National Defense Service Medal, the Vietnam Service Medal with Bronze Service Star Achievement, the Republic of Vietnam Campaign Ribbon with Device, and the Marksman Badge with Rifle Bar. Should I keep going?
0: I can do it now. when Richard was handed those medals, his response was humble. He said, "I didn't even know I'd get them. I never knew it." That one sentence says so much for many of our veterans, especially for those who served in Vietnam. Recognition wasn't something they expected. Many returned home to criticism instead of gratitude. Some never talked about their service. Others packed away their uniforms and tried to move on with their lives. Congressman Malone, she pronounced it better than me, reminded everyone at the ceremony that honoring veterans is about more than presenting medals. It's about showing future generations that service matters. It's about making sure history remembers those who answered the call. And perhaps the most touching words came from Judy Morris. She said the medals weren't just for Richard. They were for his children, his grandchildren. And for the legacy of his service, sometimes recognition comes late, but late recognition is still meaningful. Richard Nichols' stories reminds us that every veteran's service matters, whether they served on the front lines, built the roads that kept others alive, or quietly did the jobs that made the mission possible today. Military Broadcast Radio proudly salutes Army veteran Richard Nichols. Thank you for your service. Thank you for your sacrifice, and thank you to Judy Morris for refusing to let his story and his earned honors be forgiven. I'm H. Train, and this has been your Soldier Spotlight, because here at Military Broadcast Radio, we believe our veterans, every veteran, has a story worth telling, and together, we're giving veterans a voice. And with that being said, you know, for all those veterans that have traumatic brain, all those veterans that have traumatic brain injury, and you know, you're waiting on this, you know, you're waiting on an award. Keep fighting. Don't be discouraged. It will come. It will come. Trust me, it will come, because unfortunately for you know, traumatic brain injuries, they okayed that for the Purple Heart like later on in life, you know. So for those that have been hurt or even injured overseas during that time, just keep the big fight coming. It's coming. Top news story for today. This is kind of a sad one. Good morning, everyone. And we are today's top story. We're talking about a story that reminds us why leadership matters and why listening to our service members can literally be the difference between life and death. The United States Navy has announced a major change to its transfer policy following a tragic murder of Petty Officer Third Class Angela Rendezisa. I think I pronounced that right. She was just 21 years old. She served her country with honor, but according to reports, she repeatedly raised concerns about the individual who would later be accused of taking her life. Her story has sparked difficult conversations throughout the military about whether warning signs were missed, whether more could have been done to protect her. As a result, the Navy is making changes designed to give commanders more flexibility to transfer sailors when they're credible concerns involving harassment, stalking, and domestic violence or other threats. And ladies and gentlemen, that is our top news story for today. It is that time, and I need to make you a little video, HG, but ladies and gentlemen, it is that time. It's the HG report.
2: All right. Weekend sports report coming up here. Got a busy day around the country with some sports. We're going to start in the WNBA last night. A tight one between the Indiana Fever and the Las Vegas Aces. Chelsea Gray hit two clutch threes, one to force overtime after Caitlin Clark missed two free throws, and then the game winner to lift Vegas to an 86-84 win. So huge win for Vegas as they're trying to keep pace with Minnesota for that one seed race. Also, on some other news, there's going to be three new expansion teams coming to the WNBA by 2030. They're going to be in Cleveland, Detroit, and Philadelphia, and the Cleveland Sirens are going to be the first team entering the league in 2028. Over to Major League Baseball, we had the Battle of the Sox last night. The Red Sox extend their new win streak to 8 in a row after Caleb Durian's RBI single scores Nick Sogard to defeat the White Sox in a 13-inning thriller, 12-11. We're getting a little bit of a reality check for an LA Dodgers team that felt unstoppable. They have now lost 6 in a row, swept in back-to-back series against arguably the two hottest teams in baseball right now, the Red Sox and the Chicago Cubs. In some NBA news, Pablo Torre, the great sports investigative journalist, has uncovered another undisclosed sponsorship deal in the whole Kawhi Leonard scandal. This time it was a multi-million dollar deal with the company who was responsible for installing the Clippers' new $100 million video board in their brand new Intuit Dome. Daktronics, a high-level anonymous source within the company, said it was, quote, 1,000% away for the Clippers to funnel money to Kawhi to circumvent the NBA salary cap. So as of now, though, Kawhi Leonard has still not been suspended for the upcoming NBA season as the NBA continues its investigation there. And then we had our first look at the NFL last night as the Hall of Fame game kicked off. We were celebrating 5 new Hall of Fame inductees going into this year's class. Quarterback Drew Brees, who led the league in passing yards 7 times. Running back Roger Craig of the 49ers, first player to record 1,000 yards rushing and receiving in a single season. Wide receiver Larry Fitzgerald, who spent his entire career with the Arizona Cardinals and had more career tackles than drops. Linebacker Luke Kuechly, who spent his entire 7 years with the Panthers and then just 7 years won Defensive Rookie of the Year, Defensive Player of the Year, 5 first-team All-Pros and 2 second-team All-Pros. And then the most clutch kicker of all time, arguably the greatest kicker of all time, Adam Vinatieri, only the 3rd kicker to ever be inducted into the Hall of Fame. In 24 years of play, he made an NFL best 599 field goals, including the game winners in Super Bowl 36 and 38. Some notes from the Hall of Fame game. We had 2 really impressive performances from rookie quarterbacks. Third-round pick Carson Beck threw for 188 on 15-19 passing and a touchdown. A little unknown Cardinals receiver Jalen Brooks recorded 99 receiving yards on just 3 receptions. But the star of the game was undrafted rookie Haynes King for the Carolina Panthers. He threw for 180 yards and 2 touchdowns and ran for another 39 and a touchdown. So just showing off that great dual threat ability that made him such a force in college. And he actually had the game-winning touchdown, down 3 points with 2 seconds left. He took off from a collapsing pocket, scrambled, and dove across the pylon as time expired to score a touchdown and win the game. So great, meaningless preseason game, but we really got some great football. That was a lot of fun. And then a few other NFL news stories. We're seeing a running back renaissance. Before 2026, Saquon Barkley was the only running back making over $20 million annually. But now with contracts being handed out before the start of the season, Bijan Robinson, Jonathan Taylor, and Jahmyr Gibbs all join him after their big-time contract extensions. Jahmyr Gibbs, now the highest-paid running back in NFL history. And then Aaron Donald, the 3-time Defensive Player of the Year, eyeing a potential comeback? Maybe. He was seen yesterday working out at the Los Angeles Rams facility. An already stacked defense could be getting one of the most dominant players of all time returning to the field. That is your sports report.
0: Oh, I love it. I love it. Hey, and you know what? I got to add this real quick. Before I came into the studio, I saw a TikTok. So this guy, I guess, he's been playing in like Japan League and all these other things. His name is Boogie Nights. He actually did a TikTok directing it towards the Cleveland Browns, trying to get like a tryout. The reason why I bring this out is because Denver Broncos, they're doing a tryout now. Or no, it's not a Denver. Yeah, Denver Broncos and the Denver Nuggets, they're doing open tryouts. What is your thoughts, HG, on the open tryouts? I think it's a fantastic idea.
2: I mean, it's good. Yeah, it's a good way to just get people to maybe you can maybe find some diamonds in the rough. I mean, or at least give guys a chance to showcase their skills. I mean, there's not really a great chance that you're going to make one of these professional sports rosters, but again, it's more tape for you to put out there. So it's mutually beneficial for everyone involved. You know, sometimes you do find the guy that you can get to come off the streets and he can join your team and make a difference, but as rare as it is, but at least they get to put some tape out with a professional sports team and, you know, maybe find their way to another, to a lower level league here in America, right, or something international as well, and give them another opportunity.
0: Now, before we go any further, I could not forget everybody that's tuning in on TikTok. How are you today? Thank you so much for joining us. We got MJ in the house. Joy, I found out why you didn't get your shirt yet. It got caught in the conveyor belt at the post office. So it was returned to sender. They're getting ready to send it out. So that's your update for that. We have Amber that's in. Amber is really liking you, Hanaconda, because you're giving her a day off.
1: Yay.
0: Yes. And before we go on break, one of the top news. Do you, Hannah Connor, do you like Whoppers, like Burger King Whoppers burgers?
1: Oh, my grandpa loves Whoppers.
0: Check this out. If you send a text message, well, we can get that information if you really want. But right now, until the 14th of August, if you send this text message to this number, you get a free Whopper. They're giving out free Whoppers until August 14th. So,
2: all right. I mean, that's a
0: I have no idea why, but just throwing it out there. So, with that being said, we're going to cue the music and we are going to go on our first music break. And when we come back off of that music break, we're going to be hitting the WTF moment. And, you know, I was trying to find like the hook, kind of like teaser or whatever, but I guess when is it okay to sue somebody, and when is it okay not to sue somebody?
2: Oh, boy.
0: Is it to be or is it not to be? That's what confuses me. We'll be back, ladies and gentlemen. Once again, you're listening to the show that highlights all the nonprofit programs out there beyond the VA. You're listening to the HN Show on the station. That's 11, our veterans be heard, MBR. Stay with us.

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2: All right, everybody, we are back. It's about 30 minutes past the hour, and you know what that means. It is time for the WTF segment. Bam! The WTF. You know, everybody seems to like that.
3: It's funny.
4: Respectfully. It says here. Ohio opened their first Buc-ee's April 6th of 2026. And you try to go after a f-ing small business?
5: Oh, their beaver resembles ours, and we have the money, and we're going to try to walk in Ohio because we just built our new spot, and we don't want nothing that resembles a beaver at all to be on anybody's logos because we have the money.
4: Man, kiss me. This business has been here for over 20 years. The owner said, from my boy at the Cincinnati Enquirer, David said, this guy is literally using his store's money to pay for his kids and make sure he can provide. And y'all making millions and millions and millions of dollars. And y'all trying to take away from a small business because y'all greedy than a motherfucker? It's absolutely crazy.
5: Oh, he has a beaver.
4: His beaver don't even got no clothes on. Y'all's fully dressed. He's still trying to get up to go get a shirt and some pants and shit. But y'all trying to stop him from, you know, his blessings. That's crazy. And this is in Ohio. We stand up for each other. Ohio for life. This is absolutely bullshit. This is absolutely bullying. Y'all just got in Ohio a couple months ago, damn near. And y'all trying to sue because, oh, y'all caught wind or your rich-ass peoples or somebody that work in HR probably drove by. Like, oh, there's a beaver. Let's sue a small business. It's disgusting and crazy. It'd be the richest motherfuckers trying to get over. Like, what? A small business? And they said they don't even have gas pumps or anything. He just has a local store that people go get their shit from. And y'all trying to take money out this man's pocket because he has a beaver? You know how many beaver logos are around the world? And it's in Beaver Creek, Ohio. That's why it's a beaver. He is in Beaver Creek. They probably got hella beavers out there. Buc-ee's. I used to beaver nuggets and y'all pulled pork or whatever. Y'all sandwiches are phenomenal. But we can't respect that, though. We can't respect it. Y'all ain't shit. And with that being said, everybody need to go to Beaver's Mini Mart and go shop and support them. And I hope Buc-ee's lose their suit because y'all greedy as and this is absolutely disgusting. How dare y'all?
6: Come on, Buc-ee's.
2: It would have been better if he just dropped the mic, you know, kind of thing, you know. But I don't know. What do you think?
7: Honestly, I didn't know Buc-ee's logo. I think... Buc-ee's logo doesn't even really look like a beaver. I mean, other than the teeth, but it has like kind of a thin head.
2: Right.
7: But also, I think, yeah, it's just because it resembles a certain animal, I don't think they have a lot of grounds to stand on for that.
2: This is what I think. I think that it's and I think what started the trend was Crackle Barrel. Remember that happened? The Cracker Barrel logo, you know? I mean, that thing blew up. Like, their business, everything, it just blew up. I think in this day and age, it's so hard to get positive attraction, positive news, that people are thinking, well, shit. If I can't get positive attraction, I'm going to get negative attraction. So they're suing these people just for like advertising. That's what I think. You know, it would make sense, you know, because it just doesn't make sense. It just doesn't make sense for them to, you know, sue somebody. But I mean,
6: they're going down the all PR is good PR,
2: right? Approach. Exactly. Well, I mean, okay, so like initial, if it's a good attorney initial, you're talking about like $5,000. With as much as it's blown over, you know, blown up, the videos and stuff went viral. You know, everybody's all upset, blah, blah, blah, blah. And I guarantee you, if you went to Buc-ee's today, like, it might not be packed, but there's still got, you know, people, you know. And I'm planning maybe at the end of the month, or maybe next month, the CEO will come out and say, you know what, we had a change of heart, you know, we're sorry. And then, you know, all that commotion, then they'll have commotion about them, you know, them changing their mind, kind of like Cracker Barrel. Mm-hmm. That's what I think is going on, because it is kind of ridiculous. It really is. But it's a cheap way of advertising, you know, $5,000, you know, lawyer thing. I mean, we just got, so when there's elevators in some buildings and they have like a TV in the elevator, we even have one in this building, and we bought some ad stuff just the other day. And I mean, it's $70 just for that little thing. Mm-hmm. You know, ads are really expensive. And you know, if we had enough money, you know, I would sue Disney for saying, hey, Donald Duck, yeah. Well, you know, hey, why is he wearing a towel when he doesn't even wear pants? You know, kind of thing, you know? Mm-hmm. Why is that? Do you know, Hannah? Why is Donald Duck wearing a towel and he has

0: like their marketing director and stuff like that. Because rich people, people that own businesses that are far off, you know, they have like a team. And, you know, they don't know how to do the marketing. They don't know how to do this. They know how to, like, you know, supervise kind of thing. So for us poor people, we have AI. But yeah, what do you guys think, those that are listening? Do you guys think that the same as me, as this is all just a publicity stunt, you know? And unfortunately, I mean,
1: it's got to be. I just, like, they can't really think that they have, like, that, like, a judge would seriously hear this case.
0: Well, and see, and that's the thing that people need to realize is, like, you can do a lawsuit, right? Mm-hmm. Lawsuit maybe costs like $4,000 or $5,000 due initial. All right, you don't have to follow through with that lawsuit. Like, here in 2 or 3 months, like, that lawsuit could be dropped. Mm-hmm. You know, so I really do think that they're going to drop, but it's...
2: Well, I think the beavers look very different from each other, too.
0: Yeah.
2: They resemble each other.
0: Well, one hat... Doesn't the beaver, Bucky's, doesn't he have a hat? This like I said, this beaver has no hat whatsoever at all. Yeah, I don't know.
2: It's his whole body, but Bucky's is just true. Like a hat. Or I guess, right? Like, shoulders up.
0: Yeah. Yeah, it's just, yeah. Humans are greedy, makes me sad. And you know what? That's what I think. Humans are greedy, but I think it's a bigger picture. I don't think it's being greedy. I think they're just doing it as a publicity stunt, you know? Bucky's is already pretty popular. Why they would do that, I have no idea, but you know, it is what it is. So with that being said, we're going to go into our next segment. It is the day. Drop the date.
3: Today in history.

All right, drop the date. The date is August 7th, 1782. What happened today in history? The birth of the Purple Heart. Well, it's back to exchange. It's time once again where we take a look back at the moment in history that still impacts our lives today. During the Revolution, on this day, Revolution War General George Washington established what is known as the Badge of Military Merit. Now, that may not sound familiar at first, but eventually it evolved into one of the most recognizable military decorations in American history, the Purple Heart. At the time, Washington wanted to recognize soldiers who displayed exceptional courage, fidelity, and notorious services. Hey, I pronounced that right. I get a gold sticker. That was pretty much radical idea in the 1700s. Most armies reserved recognition for officers or members of nobility. Washington believed that ordinary soldiers deserved recognition too. In fact, he once wrote, you know, "The road to glory in a patriot army and a free country is thus open to all." Those words still carry weight today. The original badge of military merit wasn't a medal at all. It was actually a small purple cloth heart sewn on a soldier's uniform. Only three Revolutionary War soldiers are known to have received before the award quietly faded into history. Then nearly 150 years later, well, 1932, on the 200th anniversary of George Washington's birthday, the award was revived and redesigned as the Purple Heart Medal. We recognize this today, but its purpose has changed today. The Purple Heart is awarded to members of the United States Armed Forces who have been wounded or killed as a direct result of enemy

0: Action. Unlike many military decorations, you cannot earn a Purple Heart through recommendations or nominations. You can't campaign for it. You don't ask for it. It is awarded because someone paid the price in service to our nation. Every Purple Heart tells a story. Some stories end with recovery. Some stories evolve years of rehabilitation. And for as far too many families, that medal arrives because, well, their loved ones just never made a home. When you see someone wearing a Purple Heart, remember that behind that medal is a sacrifice that changed a life forever. A Purple Heart also reminds us that freedom has never been free. Every generation of Americans has had men and women willing to stand in harm's way for people they would never met. Whether it was the Revolutionary War, World War II, Korea, Vietnam, Desert Storm, Iraq, Afghanistan, or countless other conflicts like Iran. That tradition of service continues. As veterans, we often understand that sacrifice in a way many people never will. Some wounds can be seen, others cannot. Physical injuries often heal with time. Invisible wounds sometimes takes much longer. But that's why it's important that we continue supporting our veterans, active duty service members, and military families. Not just with words, but with actions. That's a key word. With actions. We don't see that very much that often. At Military Broadcast Radio, that's part of our mission every single day. Giving veterans a voice, creating community, and reminding people that no one has to fight their battles alone. So today, as we remember August 7th, 1782, let's also remember George Washington's belief that honor belongs to those who serve with courage and sacrifice. The Purple Heart isn't just a medal. It's a symbol of resilience. It's a symbol of sacrifice, and it's a reminder that cost of freedom has always been paid by ordinary Americans who answered an extraordinary call. Thank you to every Purple Heart recipient and to every military who has ever carried that burden alongside them. I'm H, and that's your drop the date for August 7th. Before we go on break, because it's about that time to go on break, you know, me and you were talking earlier, you know, about, you know, what's up with the docs. My daughter, actually, we had a daughter-dad heart-to-heart talk the other day, and she was like, well, you know, you're kind of weird. And I'm like, what? you have an unhealthy infatuation when it comes to ducks. And I told Hannah Conda the story, you know, May 22nd, 2022. I'll never forget that day. I woke up after trying to take my life and didn't work. God wasn't ready for me. And, on the shelf, I was Ernie 1 year for Halloween, and I had the rubber ducky, you know, and I looked at that. That was the first thing that I saw when I woke up, and I thought about it, you know, and a lot of people don't think about it, but, you know, a tornado, a tsunami, I mean,
1: tsunami.
0: So yeah, there we go. All right. Yeah. Just call me Swedish Chef. I butcher everything. And, you know, that's the true mascot of MBR, because it symbolizes resilience. You know, everybody can say, oh, you know, it's funny, funny. You know, it's cute and it's funny, but there's a meaning behind it. You know, that's the reason why we give the ducks out, because I don't want a veteran or first responder ever being in the situation that I was in, where, you know, I thought my troubles, I thought they were permanent. I didn't realize that, you know, sooner or later, you know, those troubles, those problems would fade away. And when you're in that time, when you're in that area, you don't think about it. You don't. And you don't reach out because, hell, that's the reason why you're in where you're at, is because, you know, nobody's reached out to you, you know? Unfortunately, sometimes, you know, people call you when they want something or when they need something. They don't just call you and say, "Hey, Hannah, how you doing? I thought about you. I was sitting in the duck," you know? So when you see a battle buddy or you think about a battle buddy, just reach out to them. Like my friend did, Tim. You know, I hadn't talked to him in a while, you know? He reached out. He, you know, "Hey, what's up?" you know? And a lot of people don't reach out to me because they see me every Friday, so they know that I'm alive. But, you know, think about that. Think if they're not on Facebook or they're not doing social media, if they're pretty quiet, those are the people that you want to reach out. Because, unfortunately, with social media, we always post the good stuff. We never post the bad stuff. Think about that. And today, that is, you know, your drop of the date and your idea. WTF segment. It is that time. We're going to go on a little bit of a music break.
1: Before we go, yes. I know we're backtracking a little bit, but I didn't want to cut off your momentum, but I did want to share this comment from Tim, which was pretty funny as well.
0: Okay.
1: Just going back to the WTF, if you can see it on the screen.
0: I couldn't tell the Bucky's mascot was a beaver. Someone
2: That's what I said me. Too. I didn't know it was a beaver. It looked like a rodent with big teeth.
0: Right? That's funny.
1: Maybe a gopher.
2: Yeah.
0: That's hilarious. Okay. All right. Well, everybody, we're going to go on a music break. And you know what? We're going to go kind of a couple song music break since our guest is already here for that interview. And Hannah Conda says that she has a quiz. So if you think that you know about butterflies and insects, if you think you're smart, if you think you're smarter than a fifth grader, stay with us. We have the phone lines open. We'll give some prizes for some answers. So whatever you do, stay with us. Don't go away. You're listening to the show that highlights all the nonprofit programs out there beyond the VA. 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That's Letter of Veterans. Voices be heard. MBR. Stay with us.

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2: Oh, yeah, ladies and gentlemen, on this August 7, 2026, Purple Heart Day, dedicated to all those soldiers, all those veterans that raised their right hand for that blank check given to the United States to honor with their life. And it's that time, ladies and gentlemen, my favorite time, it's the interview of the week.

0: All right, ladies and gentlemen, today it gives me a great honor to present Hanaconda. She might be here again doing a podcast or something. We were talking about that. So,
1: hello, how are you?
0: I am fantastic. I want to tell you that me and my wife and my granddaughter, we went to the Butterfly Pavilion last weekend, and I was kind of astonished. I was expecting just butterflies, but you guys have a kind of a variety range of insects and stuff. So that was interesting.
1: Yeah, that's like a common misconception people have. I mean, our name is Butterfly Pavilion, but we have multiple exhibits. So we have what we would call terrestrial invertebrates. Mm-hmm. And for those who don't know, invertebrates are animals without backbones. So that's going to be spiders, scorpions, beetles, shrimp, octopus. It covers about 97% of all animal species.
0: So. Jellyfish, right?
1: Yep, jellyfish.
0: Hey. Mm-hmm. That was a guess. I didn't really know. Okay.
1: Yeah. So, you can think of it, they just don't have bones. And right. So we have our terrestrial exhibit where it's animals that are on land. So that's where some people might recognize Rosie the tarantula, one of our animal ambassadors. We have Hercules beetles. My personal favorite are leaf insects. So they just look like little leaves.
0: Oh, wow.
1: Yeah. And then we also have our aquatic exhibit. So another one of my favorites are called sexy shrimp.
0: Okay.
1: Because they're these little shrimp about the size of your pinky nail. And they wave their tails as a way of communicating with each other.
0: I think I remember seeing that. It looked like one of those like electric ball things or whatever.
1: Mm-hmm. Yeah, they kind of like glow up. And that's where we've had octopus in the past. You can pet a sea star or horseshoe crabs over there.
0: And I think that gentleman that... The whole you know, he had his computer, he was talking about it. I think that was where you could pet them in like the water.
1: Mm-hmm.
0: Yeah, okay.
1: Yeah. Which is a cool experience. You like grab your knuckle and it's just kind of a way of interacting with our animals. We like to pride ourselves on having those up close interactions. Right. So same with the butterflies, they're free flying and you're not supposed to touch them, but if they land on you, it's okay.
0: So I gotta ask you, what have you always been like a fan of butterflies? Like, what possessed you to try to get a job at the Butterfly Pavilion?
1: Well, because as we talked, I had a background in radio and like promotions, so I've always loved animals, but I wouldn't say I was like a fanatic with bugs, and then. When I got the job there, I mean, with my position, I'm always creating content around them. And you really quickly get, desensitize them for people who are maybe afraid of bugs. And you really start to have this understanding for them as animals, which is a big part of our mission is educating people about them and kind of showing them that what you think is maybe just a spider that you would kill, they actually have, some of them have like, personalities and they're
0: really?
1: Very important to the environment and I think they're cute.
0: So can you have bugs like you said bugs have personalities?
1: Yeah.
0: Can you have a bug as a pet?
1: Yeah, so they're actually very popular I would say in the pet trade. So a lot of people own tarantulas, scorpions.
0: Well, I knew that. My daughter really likes that. I hate snakes. She loves that stuff. So
1: yeah.
0: I was like doom beetles or like worms. Like, do people actually have those as like pets?
1: I would say those are not as common.
0: Okay.
1: But like people keep isopods, so that's what we would think of as like roly polies.
0: Okay.
1: Or they keep them in their tank because they help keep the soil healthy and they're really good like additional animals to have in like your tank.
0: So how long have you worked at the Butterfly Pavilion?
1: I've been there for about 2.5 years.
0: And I've always learned that like you can read anything in like books and get an education, but like the hands-on, like what is the biggest thing that you've learned with in the your 3 years
1: Yeah.
0: that you've been there?
1: I mean, I would say a big thing that I've kind of that has changed in my life. I mean, I talk to people, our zookeepers, a lot about bugs. I do research for our posts. So I learn a lot on my own, but also it kind of opens up a whole world around you. There's a term called bug blindness, or maybe you've heard like plant blindness, where when you're not aware of these things, you're not seeing them. And the more I learn about them, you just go for a walk and you notice everything around you. There's so much life around you that you weren't really aware of before. And I feel like it's something that's contagious. So, like, friends around me that were the same way just from me talking about it to them, it'll be like they'll send me pictures. Oh, I saw this butterfly today. Or, oh, what kind of bee is this? A big misconception is a lot of people think of bees and they think of honeybees. When you take the time to look, there's so many different kinds of bees. There's bumblebees, there's digger
0: So
1: bees.
0: not all bees do honey.
1: Pretty,
0: Interesting. Okay.
1: yeah.
0: All right.
1: So
0: I
1: there's,
0: didn't know that. I know that not all cows do milk.
1: yeah. So there's over 1,000 different species of bees in Colorado.
0: Wow, okay.
1: So they each kind of have, a lot of them might be solitary, so they live in the ground. There's leafcutter bees where they cut. That's when you see like little cuts in leaves. Those are from bees. So they're all great pollinators. And our, like honeybees, they're technically not native, but our native bees, they might specialize on a specific flower. So that's why it's really important to be planting different flowers in your garden.
0: Interesting. I'm not gonna lie to you. I've never been like really like into the butterflies or into the insects and stuff, but it did teach me something when I went there last weekend. And when you was talking about how since you've been working, like you look at things a little bit different now. You're a little detail of different things when you're just walking about. And that's kind of how it is with when I get out of the media school, because now whenever I watch a movie, I'm like, oh, that's B-roll. Oh, that's a widescreen. I can't really enjoy the movie much anymore because I notice all these like details, and one thing that I've noticed in like movies and stuff, like they have these like B-roll to where you show the person on the phone, and then they have like the display of the phone over here so you can read what they're doing. And I'm like, well, what is this called? They're like, well, it's just another form of B-roll. And I'm like, oh, so things keep on changing, and you keep on learning stuff. So it's incredible. Now I got a question. And now my next question is, when it comes to the Butterfly Pavilion, do you guys have like a secret menu? You go to In-N-Out, they have like a secret menu that you have to, hey, I want this, but it's not on the menu. Do you have something like that? Do you guys have like a,
2: Joel, I don't think you're supposed to eat the insects.
0: well, no. I mean, I know you guys have military discounts. Do you guys have some programs that maybe we're not, we don't know about? Or maybe you guys have some, like when we went Saturday, there was a guy that was on a computer and he was, letting everybody know, hey, here's this. He was teaching. Do you guys have seminars or anything like that?
1: So I mean, with your general admission ticket, we have stuff where we have like butterfly releases every day, and so you can learn more about a butterfly's first flight, and kind of see them enter the conservatory. We do leafcutter ant feedings, so you can see a colony of ants start to basically devour plants. And
0: Wow.
1: they're actually farmers, so they're not eating the leaves, they're taking them back to a fungus chamber where they farm these leaves and they eat the fungus. But more recently, we actually just started a new program. It's called Behind the Web Tarantula Experience. And so this is a paid private experience, mm-hmm. but it's a 30-minute guided thing where you get to basically learn like whatever you want, everything that you kind of can learn about tarantulas, or a good starter for tarantulas.
0: Okay.
1: And so we have baby tarantulas that are like this big. I think they're adorable. You can look at tarantula molts. So it's kind of learning more about the anatomy of tarantulas. We have other species back there. So like the Goliath bird eater, which is a very large species. And then you also get the chance to hold Goldie the tarantula, similar to Rosie, but she's a different species. We call them cousins.
0: Oh, yes.
1: And that's like a huge way that we've kind of made a huge impact in Colorado with that program, is teaching people to maybe not be afraid of spiders. And when you have one in your hand, and they're really light, I describe it as feeling little Q-tips on your hand with their. And so a lot of people have memories of Rosie before, and that was our version of bringing the program back in a more sustainable way where our tarantulas aren't having to work as much and you really get to learn a lot about them. So,
0: okay. So you have these tarantulas and like the insects and everything named. So my next question is, do you guys have names for the butterflies?
1: No, not for the butterflies, but
0: that would get confusing, I think.
1: Yeah, and it's hard because they're free roaming, so right. It's kind of hard to track them. But we do, for a pretty decent amount of them, we have stickers on them, so they're numbers.
0: Oh.
1: And when you visit, it invites people. You can take pictures and basically log. You submit it to a database, and it helps us track their lifespans and things like that. So what a lot of people don't know is butterflies only really, most species only live a few weeks to a few months.
0: Oh, wow.
1: Yeah. But through that program, we had one that lived to 11 months, which is a lot longer than the lifespan.
0: Unheard of. Okay.
1: Mm-hmm.
0: Wow. That, you know, that kind of makes you think about, you know, when you see a bug around the toilet or something, you know, don't kill it or don't flush it around the toilet. Now I'm going to think twice before doing something like that.
1: And there's little ways. I mean, you don't have to be an expert. You don't have to necessarily know what the species is. But for example, with bees, when you look at one, you could think, oh, is this one more fuzzy? Is it yellow and black? Is there color variations? Is there orange on the butt? Is there whatever? And that's just like a quick way of just starting to notice that diversity of bees.
0: Now, other than people having allergic reactions, is there a bee species out there that is like really, really poisonous that could kill you if you don't have an allergic reaction?
1: Not that I can think of. I mean, a lot of animals, I mean, obviously there are ones that have strong venom, but most animals are adapted to have venom that they really only need for their prey and for eating. So they don't really need something that can kill a human. They need enough that might immobilize a beetle or an ant. So I would say, like, generally, I don't want to just say all bugs that you're safe around, but most that you're going to interact with, it might hurt, but you're going to be fine. Unless, of course, you have a severe allergy.
0: Right. Okay. And, you know, and you said that you had some quiz questions today. Mm. I didn't know if you, I forgot to ask you, other than like the hidden menu that we was talking about, is there any history behind like the Butterfly Pavilion, like how it got its name or anything like that? Tell us a little bit about that.
1: Yeah, so we opened in 1995. So last year we celebrated our 30th anniversary. We are the first AZA, so Association of Zoos and Aquariums, the first AZA-accredited nonprofit standalone invertebrate zoo, which sounds kind of like a mouthful, but we specialize only in invertebrates. We don't have tigers. We're not right. an extension to a zoo. So that's what that means. And AZA accreditation is basically a recognition that we are meeting like the highest standards of animal care, research, and kind of like experiences with the people. So it's kind of like the gold star of zoos and aquariums. We started, yeah, in 1995. A big part of our initial mission was kind of, we had something called the Bug Mobile.
0: Okay.
1: So that was an outreach program where we brought our animals to K-12 schools.
0: That sounds cool. You guys don't do that anymore?
1: No. I mean, so we do that, but not as a Bug Mobile. It's like, we just go to schools and okay. organizations, and that's our way of bringing it to the classroom.
0: Right.
1: We also do field trips and stuff. And then we got our AZA accreditation in 2014. So we also have, throughout those years, we opened our garden spaces. We had our Water's Edge open, which is our aquatic space. And we've done a lot of research projects that have started and continued since then. So we have a long history of essentially bringing our mission to life, which is fostering an appreciation for invertebrates, educating people on what they are, and yeah, just kind of making that impact in Colorado and spreading that joy and appreciation for these animals.
0: You know, I wonder the and if you're just tuning in, we're talking to Hannah Hitchcock. We learned Hannah Aconda. She works for the Butterfly Pavilion. She's the what would you call it? Your marketing director?
1: I'm the marketing and communications coordinator.
0: Okay. And you know, it's recently, in like the last couple of years, there's been programs that help veterans beekeeping, you know, and I didn't think about that. Do you think that, you know, working at the Butterfly Pavilion, I don't know if you have any veterans there, but do you think that it's possible that that could be an outlet and it would kind of calm veterans down that, you know, that deal with the PTSD, you know, not only, you know, dealing with their, you know, disability, but also, hey, I'm working at the Butterfly Pavilion, you know, no stress kind of job. Do you think you could get that from handling the insects?
1: Yeah, absolutely. I mean, we have a large staff of volunteers. And so some people, they're retired, some people are neurodivergent, and it's kind of a way for them to connect with people and connect with the animals and also kind of learn more, have develop a new passion. So it kind of helps give purpose, it helps bring connection. And I think also just with the animals, it's a fun thing to
0: right.
1: do. If you aren't wanting to like volunteer, we also have sensory friendly afternoons, which might be a good step just to visit. I think just being around nature can be very therapeutic, and kind of what we were talking about, like it helps you appreciate the nature around you.
0: Yeah, you know, whenever I get a phone call from a veteran or anybody, it doesn't have to be a veteran, and, you know, they're having a bad day and stuff, the first thing that I tell them is to go outside and touch grass. Like, mm-hmm. sometimes to get away from the bad vibes, you have to get out of the environment, you know? And, like, you know, it's a tragedy, you know, that we've had these, like, fires and stuff in Colorado. But, you know, I don't really look at it as a tragedy, because to start new or to, you know, live life better, you have to start from the ground up. You know, you have to new beginnings kind of thing. So that's the first thing that I tell any person that I talk to that's just having a bad day or anything, get out of your environment, you know, go outside, you know, get, you know, just do something. Even if it's just like a walk around the block. 'Cause I know that, you know, when it comes to like walking, I'll sit there and I'll, you know, give myself excuses of, you know, why. And then when I start, you know, pushing myself to go around the block, I'm like, oh, you know, and then I just keep on walking, mm-hmm. you know? But yeah, I really appreciate you coming in. Now, I don't know if that's all the questions that I told you I was going to ask, but I do want to give you some time to do the, you know, the quiz and stuff.
1: Okay.
0: If we have listeners and viewers that think they know about insects, HG, you're going to keep track. And when we say that they win, we'll send you some swag. Hopefully, it doesn't end up like Joy's polo and gets stuck at the post office conveyor belt. So, all right, here we go. I'm gonna be over here.
1: So I will say, two of these questions are aquatic.
0: Oh, okay.
1: So, okay, do you want to start with ants, cuttlefish, jellyfish, or scorpions?
0: It's totally up to you.
1: Okay. Newly born scorpions live where? A, under their mom's stomach. B, in an underground burrow. C, on their mom's back. Or D, in their parents' basement.
2: I know this one, but I want to give any viewers a chance first. I'm pretty sure I know this one, though.
0: Yeah.
2: Anybody got the answer? I'll rip it.
0: I thought they were in like their parents' like stomach.
2: Well, how would they... like a pouch? Like,
0: yeah.
2: Okay.
0: Because if you like stomp on a spider, which I've done before, like a little, you know. So I'm like, oh, great.
1: I will say it is very few species of spiders that have the babies on their back, or if you step on an egg sac, but that might be a hint for you.
0: Oh,
2: we do have an answer. Timothy says that they live on their mother's back.
1: That is correct.
0: Oh, he gets the bell. He gets the bell. Good job, Tim. I'll be sending you some swag here.
1: Yeah. So also known as scorplings, newly hatched scorpions are very vulnerable because their exoskeletons are still soft. So to stay protected, they climb onto their mother's legs and pincers before settling on their back, where they remain until their first molt. So if you look up a picture, you just see a bunch of little baby scorpions. Sometimes it's hard to tell even what you're looking at.
0: Right.
1: Yeah.
0: That's interesting. Okay. And I got that wrong. I literally thought that the babies were in their like stomach or whatever. Just because, yeah. All right, next question.
1: Okay, so before I ask, do you know what army ants are?
0: Army ants, aren't those like red ants? Like they'll bite you.
1: So they're predatory. They're very predatory ants. And so they have like these large colonies, and they're kind of known for their sort of aggressive hunting strategies. They'll sweep against the forest floor attacking prey. And they have different castes. So like they have different purposes depending on what kind of ant they are in the colony. So my question is, army ants' predatory foraging groups are also known as blank. A, raids. B, invasions. C, parties. Or D, okay, I didn't know what to put for this one. D is Anthony.
0: Okay, all right.
1: I like to throw in a funny one.
0: Okay.
2: So they're called army ants. I'm between two.
0: Because of the can raid, they have to have that. There has to be a reason why they call it raid. I'm gonna say raids.
1: Mm-hmm.
2: I'm gonna say it's called an invasion.
1: So raids would be correct. Yeah, and I'm pretty sure it's Indiana Jones where you see these. But yeah, their coordinated hunting behavior, army ants raids occur when hundreds or even thousands of ants leave their temporary nest in search of food. Working together, they sweep across the forest floor, hunting and scavenging for almost anything in their path.
0: Interesting. And that was just a guess. I didn't really know, but you know, it's interesting.
1: Yeah.
2: Wait, so you're telling me in Kingdom of the Crystal Skull, those ants that like carried the one Soviet guy into like their den. Those were army ants.
1: Yeah, but I wouldn't say they could. I don't know. I'm not quite the expert. I don't think it's very likely that they're going to carry a person, but a rodent or a small amphibian like a frog,
0: yeah,
1: they could take on. So
0: I'm gonna 3D print an Ant-Man for you. Yeah. You can put it there and display in your office. Okay, what's the next question?
1: Okay. Okay, cuttlefish have a blank shaped brain, a pancake shaped brain, B, waffle shaped brain, C, pretzel shaped brain, or D, a donut shaped brain. This one's a little random.
0: Yeah, no. I'm gonna go flat.
1: Pancake?
0: Pancake.
2: It's gotta be a pancake, right?
1: You would both be wrong. It's donut.
2: Like a donut hole or like an actual donut?
1: Yeah, like it's like a circle with a hole in it. And so they have a donut shaped brain and the largest brain to body ratio of all invertebrates. Like other cephalopods, so that's going to be octopus, squids, their brain is wrapped around the esophagus and supports advanced learning and memory. This unique setup helps make them some of the smartest invertebrates in the ocean.
0: All right.
2: So their brain's wrapped around their esophagus.
1: Yeah.
2: That's fascinating. I didn't know
0: right?
2: that.
1: Okay, you ready for the last one?
0: Last one, and then we got to get the time to shine.
1: Yeah. Okay, sorry if I'm...
0: No, you're good. I'm going to be sorry that you're leaving because I've had fun with this. Okay, go ahead.
1: Okay, so jellyfish are made of 95% A, jelly, B, fat, C, water, or D, protein.
2: Ooh. What do we think, dear?
0: I know it's not jelly.
1: Grape jelly.
0: I know it's not jelly.
2: Have you seen SpongeBob? A lot of jelly comes out of
1: it. True.
2: Oh. Water feels like too obvious because they
1: remember what I told you though. I'm not trying to trick anyone.
2: Oh, wait, I mean, can jelly like is there like a way for jelly to occur just in nature, like without us?
0: Okay, one of the answers is jelly, the other answer is water. What's some of the others?
1: B is fat and D is protein.
0: I'm going to say D, protein.
2: I was going to go with protein as well. Yeah. You know what, though? I'm changing my answer. I'm going to go with jelly. I'm going to say they are filled.
0: Okay. All right.
1: Okay, it's water.
0: Oh, guys, wow.
1: That's why I was like, I'm not trying. Okay, yeah. Water, it was the obvious one. So jellies. So their technique, since they're not fish, we call them jellies at Butterfly Pavilion. But they're made of 95% water and about 4-5% protein. So that's the rest of them. Their high liquid content combined with their lack of bones and organs is what makes them so gelatinous and transparent.
0: Wow.
1: Mm-hmm.
2: That's crazy.
0: Yeah.
2: I don't...
0: Oh, wow.
2: I don't know why I didn't just go with water. That made the most sense.
1: Well, because humans were...
2: We're made of water.
1: Yeah, we're water too.
0: Yeah, we are. If somebody asked me that question, like, what are humans made of? I first thing I would say was bones. But, yeah, we're made of water too. That's interesting.
2: Mm-hmm. We're the only thing separating us and jellyfish is the fact that we got bones.
0: Yeah, that's true.
2: We could easily be in the same boat as them.
1: Yeah,
0: that's very true. Well, you know, in some cultures, like people eat jellyfish and octopuses raw.
1: Yeah,
0: that's so sick. But yeah,
2: yeah. I mean, I think they at least put soy sauce on it.
1: Yeah, I've never had jellyfish, but
0: when jellyfish touch you, it stings you, don't it?
1: Yeah, I mean, it does just. Depend on the species. So we have upside down jellyfish.
0: Right.
1: So basically like what you would consider this kind of body of it, it rests on the ocean floor and they like pump upwards. And they don't have a very strong stinging. Like I have touched it and it kind of just itches your finger a little bit.
0: Oh.
2: What's your favorite type of jellyfish?
1: I like lion's mane. jellyfish. I'm not a jellyfish expert.
0: Well, though. I was getting ready to ask, like, how many jellyfish are there? I'm kind of stupid when it comes to insects. I guess I didn't know.
1: I may butcher the name, but there's a bloody belly ocean jelly. That's what I like them as well.
2: Wow, that one sounds intense. What type of animal are jellyfish technically?
1: What
2: species class do they fall into?
0: We might have stumped her.
1: I'm good at the like common names.
0: Yeah.
1: As soon as it's funny because like the scientists at my work will be like, "Oh, what is this?" And they'll say what sounds like gibberish, and I'm right. Like, "Okay, well, what's like the common name?" And they'll be like, "Oh, it's an upside down jelly."
2: A lot of those scientific names are like a lot of like Latin, right? Or they take a lot from like Latin mm-hmm. words, don't they?
1: Yeah.
0: Yeah. Pig Latin. I know pig Latin. All right. Well, I hate to end this segment, but she has to go to work. Somebody has to work around here. So it is that time. It is your time to shine.
1: Yeah. I mean, wait, do I talk?
0: So maybe I might not have asked you for the right question and set you up the right answer. This is the time that you talk about whatever you would like to. Next 2 minutes is your time to shine.
1: Yeah, I mean, I would encourage anyone to visit Butterfly Pavilion. Our website is butterflies.org. You can just come in on a regular day and kind of experience our animals. You can also book the behind the web experience that we talked about.
0: Okay.
1: And so that's going to be Thursday to Sundays at 9:15 a.m. We also have some cool programs that your listeners might be interested in. So we have family yoga next week on August 12th. We have adults only evening. So if you're trying to maybe have a night without kids, that's a good one. We have the sensory friendly afternoons every month. We have Grandparents Day in September, and we have a family movie night coming up, which should be super fun. I mean, if you're not visiting, I think like one takeaway from this is just to next time you step outside, just kind of take in the world around you and see like what you notice and try to find the coolness in bugs. I mean, a lot of them, they aren't going to hurt you, and there's a lot we can learn from them. I mean, they're misunderstood, they're often underappreciated, they might not be fluffy and cuddly, but it's cool like to connect with nature. So that would kind of be my takeaway. Again, it's butterflies.org.
0: Okay.
1: If you want to learn more.
0: All right. Well, thank you for coming in, and thank you for being a part of the show. I hope that me and you will continue talking behind the scenes, and you'll come in here, and maybe we'll get you started doing a podcast, you know?
1: Yeah, thank you for having me.
0: Yeah, of course. All right, well, everybody, it is that time. She's going, and we are going to go to the tribute to the troops. So whatever you do, stay with us. Don't go away. When we come back, it's going to be, I don't know if it's going to be Fact or Cap or if it's going to be Final Thoughts. Stay with us and you will find out. 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
3: Detail attention.
4: First call, the service member's name is called out loud in the context of a unit. This is meant to ensure all are present and accounted for. Second call, the name is called out again, louder, to confirm that the service member is indeed absent. Third call, the name is called out for a final time, followed by a statement indicating that the service member is not present and accounted for, signifying their death. The final roll call serves as a symbolic gesture to respect and remember their service.
5: Sir, I don't know how to tell the story.
6: Well, you got to, Joe. You tell these people what you came to do here. You tell them how much Hooper's

serving with G Company 128th Brigade Support Battalion as a 92 Fox Army Petroleum Supply Specialist and held the rank of Specialist. McKenzie passed away during a military training accident on Saturday evening, October 22, 2022, at Fort Indian South Gap, Pennsylvania. McKenzie was driving an M1120 flat rack truck that was collecting spent ammunition casings on the live fire range. She was following another flat rack truck when her truck rear-ended the truck in front of her. The cab of Shay's vehicle was crushed from the flat rack of the first truck. Shay was extricated from the vehicle by soldiers in her unit, but was pronounced dead at the scene. Three other service members were treated and released from Hershey Medical Center. Outside of her military service, she worked as a safety manager for Gray Construction, and she was a junior at Slippery Rock University, majoring in safety management. Mac, as she was known to her friends, enjoyed working out, walking her dog, traveling, and spending time with friends. McKenzie is survived by her parents, her brother, a sister, extended family, and her brothers and sisters in arms. We here at NDR would like to thank you, Specialist McKenzie L. Shay, for your service and dedication to our country. You leave a legacy of love and courage, and our prayers are with your family, friends, and those who served alongside you. You are truly new.

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Ready.

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2: All right, and we are back, ladies and gentlemen. It is August 7, 2026. Hannah kind of had to get back to work, but we're still here. Amber, we gave her the day off, so we won't be doing Factor Cap, but HG has some breaking news. So HG, hit it.
3: All right. Well, it's nothing crazy, but our very own Miles, the mascot, has been inducted into the Mascot Hall of Fame.
2: Wow.
3: Let's go, Miles.
2: Right?
3: The Denver Broncos, longtime mascot, became a staple of the franchise in 2001. He's inducted into the 2026 Mascot Hall of Fame class. Well, I know, thunderous applause, everybody.
2: Well, the Denver Nuggets mascot,
3: Rocky.
2: You tell me that. Well, Rocky has to be in the Hall of Fame, right? I mean, for Miles to make it before Rocky, that has to be political.
3: I don't know. Rocky might be a little younger than Miles too. So I don't know if there's a threshold there.
2: Actually, on the back computer, check and see if it lists a name of, like, you know, the Hall of Fame, like, mascots. I would be curious to see how many mascots is on that list. I didn't even know that they had a Hall of Fame mascot. Did you?
3: No, I'm just learning about this as well.
2: Okay.
3: I'm going to the Mascot Hall of Fame .com. So let's,
2: okay.
3: Yeah, so the BYU Cougar, I forget his name. He's in the new class. Mrs. Met.
2: Okay.
3: The Gamecock mascot for South Carolina.
2: Okay.
3: And then Minnesota's Gopher from the Golden Gophers.
2: Okay.
3: So we're looking, we want to see, I'm on their website. Let's see, where's.
2: Yeah, I would like to see if Rocky made it before Miles. Because, like, for those that aren't familiar with, like, Denver sports or Colorado sports, Rocky is he's an amazing mascot for the Denver Nuggets. He does trick shots. He does, like, you know, one-handed basketball, like, throws and makes it, you know. He does it on a pretty consistent level when you go to the games. He's quite entertaining, comical.
3: Rocky is in the Hall of Fame. He was the class of 2008.
2: Okay.
3: He's been in there for a while.
2: Okay.
3: Okay.
2: I was going to say, because the original Rocky mascot, from what I've been told, and you can confirm on the back computer, but Rocky, the mascot, like, he made like $110,000 or $120,000 a year. Like, he really got paid. He was really, really good. In fact, I think the new mascot that they got, it took them months to replace him with another mascot. And, you know, believe it or not, 96%, and I didn't know this, 90% of mascots are women. In fact, when a college, in colleges, when the mascot graduates, they make a huge deal out of it, because evidently people don't know that you're the mascot, and 96% of it is women. Not all mascots are women, but a huge part of them. And I think the reason why is because, you know, women tend to be a little bit more lovable when it comes to kids and people compared to guys. And, man, I tell you what, It is hot in that mascot suit. I was a tiger mascot when I was in high school, so I know a lot about the you know, the mascot rules kind of thing. You know, you're never supposed to take your head off. Or I always took my head off for the national anthem. Probably shouldn't have, but I always did. And it was a lot of fun, man. It was a lot of fun until I think it was my senior year. It was like next to last game, and I used to take my school flag and like run it up and down, you know, kind of like Purdue Pete mascot. And
3: who is in the Hall of Fame, by the way?
2: And I ran into one of the basketball players. That was kind of embarrassing, but yeah. It was embarrassing.
3: Dude, so this is shocking. Apparently Toro made it before Miles. Who do you think Toro is the mascot for? Anybody know?
2: Toro.
3: He's a bull.
2: Bring It On movie? Bring It On?
3: No.
2: Oh.
3: He's a mascot, but for what team? He's a bull.
2: Well, what team has a Toro as a mascot?
3: The Houston Texans.
2: He
3: made it before Miles. That seems crazy to me because I feel like Miles is more well known.
2: Right.
3: In terms of football mascots, at least. Like maybe it's just biased because I'm a Broncos fan. But I mean, who are some of the great football mascots? I mean, one that makes sense, we have Blue from the Colts.
2: Oh, yeah.
3: Blue's iconic.
2: Oh, yeah.
3: So it makes sense that Blue's in here. Let's see. Who else do we have? Jackson DeVille, the Jags mascot. He's pretty funny. He's pretty recognizable, so that one's not too crazy.
2: I know the Raiders got a new mascot, like, what was it, 2-3 years ago? It's like a little...
3: Dude, the Kansas City Wolf, the KC Wolf, he's been in the Hall of Fame since 2006.
2: Kansas City, not Kansas City Chiefs.
3: Yeah, the Kansas City Chiefs mascot has been in the Hall of Fame.
2: Oh, yeah, that is right. He is a wolf, isn't he?
3: Yeah.
2: Okay.
3: Blitz from the Seahawks.
2: Yeah.
3: I don't know if people know Blitz. That one, I guess, yeah, that kind of makes sense.
2: Yeah.
3: But, yeah, Toro, the KC Wolf. I didn't think people knew the KC Wolf like that, but I guess they do.
2: I thought the Chiefs.
3: You'll never guess what South Carolina's
2: mascot. I didn't even think he was a wolf. I thought he was Chuck E. Cheese, to be honest with you.
3: What do you think South Carolina's mascot's name is? Take a guess.
2: Heel?
3: No.
2: Oh.
3: South Carolina. Not, you're thinking of the Tar Heels of South Carolina.
2: I don't know.
3: It's Cocky.
2: Is that the Gamecocks, Cocky?
3: Yeah.
2: is it like a rooster?
3: Yeah, it looks like a rooster.
2: I love it. All right. It's that time, everybody. Let's see. Final thoughts.
3: Oh, hold on. I got to scroll down. Look at that mascot. All right. Final thoughts.
4: At Project ML, gratitude. Our mission is simple, to give motorcycles to veterans who need the kind of peace and freedom that only a ride can give. We sponsor charity events and rides to generate donations to fund the acquisition of some bikes, while direct bike donations make up the rest. We seek to provide a little motorcycle healing to capable vets.
2: All right, and ladies and gentlemen, don't forget that if you yourself have a veteran, or you yourself are a veteran and you would like to try your bid on getting a motorcycle, Google ML Project Gratitude and they will set you up with a motorcycle sooner enough. I believe they're at like number 32 motorcycles that they've been giving away since the last 6 years, since 2018. And, yeah. Well, Hannah Conda isn't here to tell us what she learned. Probably her biggest thing was she learned that, you know, this was internet radio and it wasn't like the decimal radio. What did you learn today, HG?
3: Oh man, a lot of stuff. I think the biggest thing, this just blew my mind, that like most cephalopods thought their brain wraps around their esophagus. That was crazy. Just a lot about insects and invertebrates in general. Hannah was just a wealth of knowledge, so that was really cool just talking about that. And also, I just think that made me realize just the, or reinforce the healing power of nature.
2: Right.
3: And like, yeah, if you, especially for like our vets who might be struggling with PTSD, like getting involved with the, you're volunteering for a zoo or anything like this, like right. an animal rescue, just something that like connecting with nature can be really, really healing.
2: Yeah, you know, the biggest thing that I learned today was insects have personalities. Like, I mean, you think that's common knowledge, but like, I you know, before I stomp on a spider, you know, I'm going to think twice now, you know, because they have personalities. So, well, everybody, it is that time. Before we go, it is Beaker's safety briefing.
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2: Yes, everybody, we want you to come back next Friday. Next Friday, we are going to be interviewing one of our own. Her husband has a photography building business, Ozzy Gonzalez's Photography. They are in the Pennsylvania area, and they're looking for new clients. So if you want to have your pictures professionally done at an affordable price, you know, reach out to them, and I'm sure that they can set you up with everything. Everybody, I hope you have a fantastic weekend. I hope you enjoyed today's show. If you don't like today's show, you know, write me, talk to me, I'll try to fix it. With that being said, everybody here at Military Broadcast Radio, happy Red Friday. Have a great weekend. And once again, we're all here for you, not for us. We all said, giving veterans a voice. Thank you, everybody. See you guys next Friday.
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8: 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What is faith? How do we incorporate faith in service and after? What resources are available? Who do we talk with about faith? These are some of the many questions that one may ponder in searching for answers to the meaning of life. Join the Revivalists and let's search for some answers together. Luke 9:23. Then he said to them all, "Whoever wants to be my disciple must deny themselves and take up their cross daily and follow me."

0: There we go. Sorry, folks. I think we're still working out some intro video issues. Welcome to the Revivalist Radio Show. It is Monday, August 10th. I'm Eva Fulton, one of your hosts, and
1: I'm Daryl Hartley. Or other countries, Daryl.
0: Daryl. he's been a little, what's a good, a little hatchy. That's a good word, right? We'll make it a little hatchy. I stopped by Central Market on the way after my dental appointment. I got the
1: nothing left.
0: Got the pearly whites all power washed. That was the word I came up with. And my teeth are all power washed, and Central Market is having their big Hatch chili pepper thing, you know. So anyways, I bought some Hatch chili peppers. He was coming over to get some. We decided to go ahead and co-host again this week in person because thanks. Thanks. This is one of my good friends. Hey, Eva, love you too. So we thought we'd go ahead and so I fed him some Hatch chili peppers with some Hatch cheese and some crackers. Man, this
1: garlic
0: is
1: parmesan crackers.
0: Yeah, organic, mind you. Organic, and, yes.
1: Troy Black Raz. cherries.
0: I love organic, my organic cherries. Love my organic stuff. Oh, thanks. He says have a great show too. So this is, why am I brain cramping on names? I should go look at my Instagram and I could give us your name. I forgot. I'm horrible at names. That does not sound good, I know. But he's coming out with his book pretty soon. Ibogaine. He's great with the Ibogaine discussion. There you go. Scott Ressler. I'm sorry, Scott. I just told you I'm horrible with names. And
1: it took us 3 years to find out mine.
0: So. No, it did not. So it's been a doozy of a day. And he follows up and says, Scott says, hi, it's OG to you. So I've had a day, folks. You know, I pre-recorded a show a while ago for Saturday for Pain to Purpose. So if y'all are interested in finding out some of the scoop on the claims process side of things for veterans, you need to make sure you watch my show on Saturday with Rick Ressler. It will be very informative for you guys, and great discussions on that. So and then my daughter, say a prayer for my daughter. She went to the emergency room last night, so I had kind of a pit stop to drop off a few things for her, gave her some flowers and, you know, a little good mama TLC for my daughter. And That's where we are. You want to lead us into prayer?
1: So you're gonna do the reading.
0: Yes.
1: And I'll do the prayer, and we're gonna do the interaction, because 50, everyone, is a heavy, heavy chapter, particularly with the moral injury involved there as well.
0: And you know what we've been talking about after going through Genesis, we're gonna take several episodes to really, I think, you slice it up and really talk about the common themes that we have found with Genesis. I think it's great for our whole discussion about moral injury to healing and recovery. And we need to make sure that we cover that. There we go. Get us a little bit more centered in here on the screen. I feel like I was cutting off half of my face there. One of these days, I will have my studio here at the house fully decked out.
1: So, and or plus your...
0: My RV on wheels. Yes, yes, the studio on wheels. Yes, studio on the wheels. All right, Daryl. You go ahead.
1: In the name of the Father, Son, and the Holy Spirit. Father, we thank you for this wonderful day. A day, Father, certainly there was never promised or guaranteed to us because of who we know that you are as Father, God, Lord, and Creator. As our Father and as your children, you granted to us nonetheless. Lord, we thank you for you. We thank you for Christ Jesus. We thank you for the Holy Spirit. We thank you for all the wonderful spiritual and personal gifts you bestow upon us daily. We thank you for health, faith, love, hope, fitness, and wellness. Bless our families and our friends, those that are praying for us, those that we pray for. And Lord, let us continue to watch over those, Lord, that you place in our presence, that we may be the pinnacle of modeling who you are to them. It's in the loving, wonderful name of Christ Jesus, in the presence of the Holy Spirit, that your daughters, sons, friends, and servants, we say, amen, amen, amen. And amen. In the name of the Father, Son, and the Holy Spirit, amen.
0: Amen. All right, let's jump into, I already have it ready to pop up here on screen. We're going to read Genesis chapter 50.
1: Take your time.
0: Yep. All right. Joseph threw himself on his father and wept over him and kissed him.
1: Remember, Jacob's dead now.
0: Right. Yep. Then Joseph directed the physicians in his service to embalm his father Israel. So the physicians embalmed him, taking a full 40 days, for that was the time required for embalming. And the Egyptians mourned him for 70 days. When the days of mourning had passed, Joseph said to Pharaoh's court, "If I have found favor in your eyes, speak to Pharaoh for me. Tell him, my father made me swear an oath and said, I'm about to die. Bury me in the tomb I dug for myself in the land of Canaan. Now let me go up and bury my father. Then I will return." Pharaoh said, "Go up and bury your father as he made you swear to do." So Joseph went up to bury his father. All Pharaoh's officials accompanied him, the dignitaries of his court and all the dignitaries of Egypt, besides all the members of Joseph's household and his brothers and those belonging to his father's household. Only their children and their flocks and herds were left in Goshen. Chariots and horsemen also went with him. It was a very large company. When they reached the threshing floor of Atad near the Jordan, they lamented loudly and bitterly. And there Joseph observed a seven-day period of mourning for his father. When the Canaanites who lived there saw the mourning at the threshing of Atad, they said, "The Egyptians are holding a solemn ceremony of mourning. That is why that place near the Jordan is called Abel Mizraim." So Jacob's sons did as he commanded them. They carried him to the land of Canaan and buried him in the cave in the field of Machpelah, near Mamre, which Abraham had bought along with the field as a burial place from Ephron the Hittite. After burying his father, Joseph returned to Egypt, together with his brothers and all the others who had gone with him to bury his father. Joseph reassures his brothers. When Joseph's brothers saw that their father was dead, they said, "What if Joseph holds a grudge against us and pays us back for all the wrongs we did to him?" So they sent word to Joseph, saying, "Your father left these instructions before he died. This is what you are to say to Joseph. I ask you to forgive your brothers the sins and the wrongs they committed in treating you so badly. Now please forgive the sins of the servants of the God of your father." When their message came to him, Joseph wept. His brothers then came and threw themselves down before him. "We are your slaves," they said. But Joseph said to them, "Don't be afraid. Am I in the place of God? You intended to harm me, but God intended it for good to accomplish what is now being done, the saving of many lives. So then, don't be afraid. I will provide for you and your children." And he reassured them and spoke kindly to them. The death of Joseph. Joseph stayed in Egypt along with all his father's family. He lived 110 years. And saw the third generation of Ephraim's children. Also the children of Machir, son of Manasseh, were placed at birth on Joseph's knees. Then Joseph said to his brothers, "I am about to die, but God will surely come to your aid and take you out of this land to the land he promised on oath to Abraham, Isaac, and Jacob." And Joseph made the Israelites swear an oath and said, "God will surely come to your aid, and then you must carry my bones up from this place." So Joseph died at the age of 110, and after they embalmed him, he was placed in a coffin in Egypt. These are the words of our Lord.
1: May the Lord add his significant blessings to the reading, hearing, and confessing of our faith in his word.
0: Wow. You know, this is heavy, isn't it? That is heavy. You know, this is, I don't know, there's a part of me that has really come to love Joseph as a character, but as a,
1: because he didn't act up,
0: right? But he just
1: was honorable,
0: very endearing, right? Very endearing, and didn't,
1: never mind, he was good looking and well built.
0: Looks are something, but they're not everything, you know. But
1: evil, come on, the guy's a gargoyle standing in front of you, you're not gonna talk to him, and she knows that to be true. The Lord will say, well, Eva, I have a question for you. Why didn't you choose a gargoyle, Lord? Now, you know, I just, no gargoyles. I've had gargoyles in my life. I didn't want to have another one.
0: I've had gargoyles in my life. But there's probably been a time or two where I was not very good looking either, right? We all have.
1: You weren't a gargoyle, though.
0: I think I'm better looking now than I have had in some of my other times in my life.
1: we both can attest to that.
0: Right.
1: And the people we were in our youth, they're no match for us today.
0: Exactly.
1: Zero.
0: Right. Yeah. Zero. I mean, we mature.
1: We would shut them down.
0: Well, we all mature in life. Yeah. You know, this is a particularly, I would think, heavy chapter. Because we saw this evolution, we saw his full life schedule, you know, life event, these big critical things.
1: Joseph's brothers outlived him.
0: Yeah. But it was kind of funny how fear on their behalf was sneaking in, and, you know, what.
1: They would have done the same to him.
0: You know, part of me, as I read it, was thinking, are they fixing to try to plot to kill him again? You know, I mean.
1: That tinge was still there, right?
0: Right. I mean, it's almost like I wouldn't have put it past him. I mean, he knew he was dying.
1: Isn't that amazing?
0: But what if, I'm going to play a what if he was actually poisoned by his brothers because they had that resentment against, I mean.
1: Well, you know, they would have been summarily executed. That's Joseph we're talking about. Pharaoh would have snipped it out, or the officials or whatever. They wouldn't have had a leg to stand on in that place. Benjamin too, you know, I was not involved. Well, you know, brothers. So.
0: I don't know, you know, I think there's the side of it about there's a part that I was reading that there's that honorable procession side of things that we experienced with military ceremonials, you know, burials, that there was a very formal process that you and I both have seen on the.
1: So 2 weeks ago with the burial.
0: Right. So tell us about that.
1: Private First Class Isabella Gonzalez was laid to rest at Dallas-Fort Worth Cemetery last Sunday. Not the one that's just passed, that Sunday before. And before that, she had a ceremony at Prestonwood Baptist Church in Plano, Carrollton. Epic. And, you know, no one, you know, everyone knows that we all have an expiration date. But she was actually killed in battle. 19 years of age, never to see any descendants beyond her own. But as our president glowingly said, whatever this family needs now and going forward, they shall have. People say what they want to say and how they feel and think about President Trump, but he's never, never lied about assisting veterans in a time of need or in a time of discomfort or whatever. Those of us with the VA, we can attest to that. But her services on both days were very moving. There was a dry eye in the house. Got to see her parents and family up close and personal. No photos or anything like that, but a hug. And they saw the chaplain's badge, so they're looking for as much comfort as possible. They have a large family. There's a large military presence in their family as well. If we go back and talk about moral injury, this is going to stick with her mother, her father, and her family for the remainder of their lives. But Isabella will be celebrated for generations to come.
0: You know, in some ways, as you're saying that, and I'm thinking, you know, Jacob was one of those people that we're still celebrating and honoring. I mean, maybe not formally, but we are honoring his, you know, what he did, because he gave us Joseph and gave us the 12 tribes. And, you know, some of them are the ascendants right before Jesus.
1: Sure.
0: That, you know, I think one of the things that, I don't know, maybe I'm wrong, but maybe you've seen it. But I know veterans who have had a loss of somebody in their, you know, group of friends, you know, their soldiers, and they lose that ability to cry. I lost people. Yeah, but I'm talking about in the, you know, you lose that ability to cry. But Joseph, who had lost so many years with his family, had reunited with his father, and you know, I love that there's this open discussion about him as a man weeping for his father. Is
1: And today it's so uncommon,
0: right?
1: And I can give you instances, you know, in many prisons across the globe. On Mother's Day, you can't get on their telephone. On Father's Day, every phone is open. And it's because more times than not, father was not available outside of impregnating the mother. Father had other places and things to do, so he would say. So the disconnect from fatherhood to sonship to daughterhood and such to family generational being able to just grasp what we're talking about today is so uncommon, because the father is absent in the home. Father is either dead, in prison, streets, with another family, with other families, and so on and so forth. But we must attest to the fact that as Father God is our father, he will direct our paths and guide our steps, that those relationships can be salvageable if both people involved desire that to occur. And I promise and guarantee all of you who may have a disconnection with your father, find your father if he's still with us, and make peace with him. Whether the father reciprocates or not, make peace with that, and our Father in heaven shall bless and reward you.
0: That's incredible. You know, I think part of it is not just something, obviously, that is affected families who experience prison ship, but I would think there's a big portion of those families who the fathers and mothers from military service have had some broken bonds as well. I think it's the right term, broken bonds. There is
1: deep
0: a certain
1: moral injury.
0: Right. And how do you, you know, navigating that reconnection so that we get families moving into the healing and recovery
1: forgiveness
0: side. Yeah.
1: And it may take a week, a month, decades for you as a human and mortal to come to the realization that you're taking poison, expecting them to die. That's not going to happen. The person who's been injured must reconcile to themselves that I cannot live this way any longer, and I must forgive the person. No matter how heinous the crime is, you must forgive them. Because our Father in heaven forgives us and forgets. That's what the last part we don't do. We forgive, but there's still the semblance of not forgetting. When we come to the realization that we have to forgive and forget, and if it comes up, we have to pray it away, then we can make those reconciliations with mothers. So mothers cannot escape this either, but we're talking about the fathership. When fathers have injured the child by disappearing acts and such, the child will grow up to be this wonderful person. One outstanding image that can appear is Shaquille O'Neal. He does not have any formal communication with his father, and that's the way it has to be for him. And his father would go around and say, well, I gave him the name. Well, we know what you did, right? And the reason you don't have this relationship with Shaquille is because when Shaquille needed a father, you were not present. And the mother went and found someone who's going to accept her and her child and subsequent children for whom they are and what they can be. A person can look at you, because we're looking at the global audience here. You can surmise where the person is, but you don't understand what it took Eve and I to get to where we are and where we're still going.
0: Yeah.
1: You have no idea. And there is dysfunction in the family tree, but we have to navigate away from it. We have to prune it that way it doesn't affect us the way it was, because it's easy for you to push play when you've been morally injured by your parent. A child only wants to love their parent and have it be reciprocal. What we see here is Joseph, even at 13 years he was away from Israel, Jacob, it was always reciprocal.
0: Yeah, the distance, you know, distance makes the heart grow fonder, but they both went through what they thought were mourning processes, only to have, you know, fortunately been reunited. In other words, I was reading a few weeks ago, it was a podcast, that there was this woman who decided to figure out where her family tree led. She knew that she was an adopted young woman from, I think it was Korea, right? So you can see where I'm probably going with this story. Her father was an American who served in Korea, had fallen in love with this woman, and was not able to, go further, because guess what? He got sent back to America. Unbeknownst to him, she was born. And the mother didn't have any way to connect with him. This was a DNA test that she had done and found him. And I think the connection was that there was also some other half-sister or something that was back in Korea as well, that he got to get reunited with both of them. And
1: documentary.
0: It might have been. Okay. Yeah. I think I've browsed through it.
1: I'm like, oh, but he's not the only one.
0: Right. It's happened plenty of times. But there is that aspect of moral injury. I mean, there, you know, we heard about it even with like World War One or World War Two. Couples got married, you know, had sex, they get, you know, go off to war and unfortunately perish. There's a moral injury from that standpoint as well. There was a lady that I need to reach out to her, Sharon Bannister. So beautiful lady. She was a speaker of ours. She was our keynote for HUD Memorial Day this year, and she's a Gold Star daughter. Her father had perished in Vietnam. And so, you know, there is that moral injury that happens in some of these incidents. It's not always because of, you know, siblings being nefarious. I have to use this word twice today. Nefarious. And Zsa's wanting attention. Sorry, guys. She's like, oh, join. You know, it's not always going to be because somebody's acting nefarious that there's some moral injury that's happening. And being able to navigate, well, how do we get past this moral injury side and move it into healing recovery?
1: If we wrote a book, it'd be volumes. In fact, it may take up half of the Library of Congress on the historical value of reconciliation with those who morally injured you. And sometimes you can do it. That doesn't mean you're going to still have the same status you had previously with the person. But when it's incumbent upon us to say, I'm sorry, I apologize, I'm sorry, and attempt to build from the remnants of what was torn down, that's what's significant. Now, they can give you all sorts of symbols on their hands, or the colorful metaphors that come out of their mouths about they don't want to, you know, say or be around you. But you do your portion, and the Lord our God will complete what remains.
0: I think what was particularly beautiful about this story was the level of honor as we, you know, close out chapter 50, was Joseph's commitment to his father in honoring his father's last wishes. But then you also had the Pharaoh who says, yes, we support you and, you know, go on your journey. You know, as we were reading that, I was thinking, how many of us have our wills? How many of us have,
1: about this last week.
0: How many of us have put together what we want our last wishes to be?
1: If you don't do it, your state will do it for you.
0: Right. And you're going to leave it up to people to make some decisions that, you know, we never had the discussion, right? Do you know what your mother or father want? You know, I mean, we never had that discussion with my mother when she passed away. What did she want?
1: So he was making a video today, y'all. So if you see this video, you know I'm not here. This is what I want.
0: No, what I'm getting at is that, you know, honoring those wishes are so important,
1: sure.
0: Right?
1: Absolutely.
0: And that the provisions were already there.
1: And to the letter, Joseph did it.
0: Yeah, that, you know, he knew that he wanted to return where, you know, the rest of the family was buried. That was something, the provisions were already there. And you don't have to expend any other funds other than going through the mourning process itself and get the body there.
1: He made Joseph promise him.
0: Well, yeah, that was
1: his last words.
0: That was the end of 48, mm-hmm. on putting his hand on his thigh.
1: Mm-hmm.
0: Right. That he said he was going to do what he said. It's not just a matter of, you know, what somebody says, but if you're not committed to them, this gets back to integrity. And right? I mean, that's pretty important. Integrity and being a man of his word. And Joseph knew that his son, sorry, Jacob knew that Joseph was going to be a man of his word. Because I think he had some doubts about whether the rest of the boys were going to.
1: Plenty of them, except for Benjamin.
0: Right, yeah. Right. Except for Benjamin, I think there would have been some serious doubts about whether what.
1: Well, he went down the list and said he went down the list.
0: Yeah.
1: Right. Yeah, he went down.
0: He
1: the list.
0: Knew.
1: Yeah, he knew. He knew. Right. He knew. And so, if we have the same insight and foresight, how far along can we be? But the scriptures teach us we have not because we ask not, and we perish for a lack of knowledge. So we go to the Father sincerely and ask. It may not be on your time frame, but he'll do it. And you don't have to ask him once. You have to keep asking him the same. God is not a God who repeats himself.
0: Yeah, he's kind of like, didn't you hear me?
1: Didn't you hear me?
0: I already said that. I already said that. Fear not.
1: When I want to.
0: Fear not. Mm-hmm. So it was... You know, I love always reading the notes that are in my NIV study Bible. And, you know, this gets back to what I was saying a while ago. Now that Jacob or Israel was dead, the brothers feared revenge. That's that word, fear. We just got to mention it. Feared revenge.
1: Because they would have done the same thing.
0: Right. Could he really have forgiven them for selling him into slavery? But to their surprise, Joseph not only forgave them, but reassured them, offering to care for them and their families. Joseph's forgiveness was complete. He demonstrated how God graciously accepts us, even though we don't deserve it. Because God forgives us even when we have ignored or rejected him, we should graciously forgive others. I'm saying that because it reiterates something that you were saying a while ago. We may learn how to forgive, but we don't necessarily learn how to forget. And that's the hard part where we keep kind of going on repeat, right? Like the, remember the,
1: rinse,
0: out, You know how the album spins around and it repeats? Yeah. And it gets...
1: It'll get to the end, come back, and put it back down.
0: Yeah, but even when you get a scratch on there, it repeats the same thing. And I think
1: that's wax, Eva.
0: Right? I mean, I think that they thought that they were going to get the same issue. Yeah. Well, see, man, the gig is up, right? The gig is up. They know. He knows that we caused all of this, and he forgave us.
1: He knew when they first came to Egypt who they were. He's not a news flash. Yeah, he knew. But they're thinking in their hearts and minds the same way that they would have done
0: right.
1: if it had been them.
0: Right, right.
1: They wouldn't have forgiven him. They'd have finished him off.
0: Well, he could have, you know, Joseph could have very well
1: he could have.
0: Told all of them, hey, I'm bringing Dad to Egypt and you guys can stay there. Right? We didn't ever talk about that option.
1: We're going to get to it because it's going to tie in with the story in Exodus.
0: But think about it. I mean, if Joseph had a vindictive heart at all, wanted any kind of retribution against his brothers, he would have said, you guys are all going to stay in Egypt or stay back
1: in
0: Canaan and perish. I don't care.
1: Not my business.
0: I, you know.
1: But my father and Benjamin won't.
0: Right, right. Because that was a choice. But you remember he wept. He wept when he first met because he knew who they were. But that love was there. But guess what? He's a man of God. And I'm getting the feels.
1: Can you imagine Moses getting this from God to put on parchment paper or papyrus or whatever to present this to us? Are we as forgiving and passionate about our beliefs as Joseph? No, we're not. We should get to that place that we can't be, because if anybody had any reason to be angry and befoul the name of the Lord, it would be Joseph. But he did not.
0: Right.
1: It's not because scripture is silent and we don't know, because we know Moses is the author of this book. He wrote the vast majority of it anyway. If there was something that was not supposed to be written, it wouldn't have been written. So, yes, Joseph was human. Yes, Joseph was mortal. Yes, Joseph probably had his time of doubt and such, because I'm going to tell you this. When the baker and the butler was, the baker and the cupbearer were told what their fates were going to be, Joseph admonished them to tell Pharaoh that he was in prison for something he did not do. There's no reason for me to be here. And they forgot all of it. Like they forgot about David out in the field, right? They forgot all about Joseph. And Joseph tore more until Pharaoh couldn't interpret those dreams. And if you can't interpret the king's dreams, you're going to get executed. They knew that. If it had not been for the cupbearer, all of them been wiped out.
0: I think the biggest thing is, you know, we tend to think that we have these bad things that happen in our lives. And you know, how many times have I talked about my own car wreck? It has been a blessing in disguise. I mean, this whole thing about their brother selling him into slavery was a blessing in disguise. That's what led to the fulfillment of the original dream way back when. Amen. And he got, and Joseph's kindly telling his brothers, don't worry, God had a plan for all of this.
1: Wanted this for evil. God made it for evil.
0: Yeah. Isn't that crazy how that happened?
1: He said it with a straight face. Maybe with a little crooked smile.
0: So the note in here says, God brought good from the brother's evil deed. Potiphar's wife's false accusation. Remember that way back at the beginning about this, you know, once he got sold into slavery, that this was, he was sold to them, right?
1: Sold him.
0: And
1: immediately.
0: And the cupbearer's neglect.
1: Yep.
0: And 7 years of famine.
1: Yep.
0: The experiences in Joseph's life taught him that God brings good from evil for those who trust him.
1: Amen.
0: So did you see on social media, there's a guy who is taking a 30-day challenge to act like a Christian and believe that God exists.
1: He's a Muslim.
0: Is he?
1: No, I'm asking you.
0: I think he was a non. Okay. He was like agnostic.
1: Okay.
0: And he decided to take on this challenge. What if he actually starts, you know, acting and believing that there is a God? And I don't know how far he's gotten in the journey, but even after the third, I think some

0: ponder that. Joseph had every rational reason to discount the fact of who he was, who he was birthed with and by, and the Lord our God. He did neither. The scriptures are clear. God blessed him wherever he was. Don't you want that? Don't you want those blessings? I do.
1: I do.
0: I want them. Right. You want those things because they only come from him. They don't come from us. When somebody gives you something, they are compelled by the Holy Spirit to do it. Not because they're nice people. They're compelled by the Holy Spirit to do it. Without the Holy Spirit, you think there's mayhem and goofing off going on in the world now? If the Holy Spirit wasn't here, you'd be boarding your house up, never mind locking the doors and putting the alarm systems on. Crime would just be, if you didn't have the police, for those of you who don't like the police, if you didn't have the police, do you know how much crime would actually happen?
1: It would be like the Purge 24/7.
0: It'd be bad.
1: Right? Could you imagine the Purge 24/7?
0: It'd be legal.
1: Can you imagine?
0: We don't like him. Let's go over there and get him.
1: That's tough. I mean, careful what you ask for.
0: You'll get it.
1: There are consequences to things, so careful what you ask for.
0: Joseph was not a bad actor at all.
1: Not apparently. Not any indicators that I read.
0: Forerunner of Christ.
1: Let's see. Let's get to this comment on verse 24. This verse sets the stage for what would begin to happen in Exodus and come to completion in Joshua. God was going to make Jacob's family into a great nation, lead them out of Egypt, and bring them into the land he had promised them. The nation would rely heavily on this promise, and Joseph emphasized his belief that God would do what he had promised. And you have to think about it, folks. Nothing up to that point gave any kind of indicator that God would do anything different. I mean, that's bait.
0: Scripture said, I change not, said the Lord. There may be some areas where people say, well, that's a contradiction, where he did change his mind. He's God. He can do whatever he want to do.
1: You mean like women?
0: And again, when we get to heaven, he won't be there with her scroll. It's like, wow, man, Eva really.
1: So for the folks that don't know, when we first started recording The Revivalists, I was like, man, I have a question. Eva has a question, God. And I was telling Daryl last week, I said, I don't think I kept up with my questions for God. And he goes, don't worry, you'll think about it.
0: They will be revisited, believe me.
1: That's another book.
0: Exactly. It will be in the Library of Heaven, Congress, right? So, yeah.
1: What did you mean by this, God?
0: You have one more. Yeah, just one more question.
1: Curious people want to know. All right, so getting in 26. The book of Genesis gives us rich descriptions of the lives of many great men and women who walked with God. They sometimes succeeded and often failed, yet we learn much by reading the biographies of these people. Where did they get their motivation and courage? They got it by realizing God was with them despite their inadequacies. Knowing this should encourage us to be faithful to God, to rely on him for guidance, and to utilize the potential he has given us. Potential. Amen. Think about it. Potential.
0: And what was our word? Be intentional.
1: So well, that's my word for this year.
0: We have to be intentional about our potential.
1: I love because that. We need to write that down.
0: Put it down. Write it down.
1: Yes.
0: Be intentional about your potential. Because if you don't do what's outlined by the Lord our God, you know what he'll do? He'll give it to somebody else who's less than you. And you will see the benefits of what you could have done to what's being done by this other individual or series of individuals. It's like somebody who steals your copyright or your trademark or whatever. It wasn't for them. But they have it, but they'll reap less benefits of it than you will because you don't have to have it on the paper. It's here, and it's here,

0: that's how we have to have the Lord our God too, in our hearts and our minds, our souls.
1: Well, I think the biggest thing that I was thinking of is you can't let other people take things away from you.
0: Amen.
1: You know, to subtract. Three signs of a toxic person I talk about in my book. We'll see. There it is. Pointing behind my head. Welcome to my people garden. That's the first version. The book, the hard copy, that's the original version. I have my second version out. But, you know, three signs of a toxic person. The ones that bark the loudest are the ones that are the most guilty. They always make somebody else look bad to make themselves look good. And number three is they always tell on themselves. I don't know about you, Daryl, but I think I see the traits of all three with these brothers, because they have barked pretty loud, right? They have been pretty boisterous about what their fears were. They took those actions that, I mean, they, and you know, you get to this point where they've done everything they could to make themselves look better than Joseph. Even though his actions have spoke louder than words, but they always, you know, even here at the end, they told on themselves. There you go. You know, you have to, if you are curious about the people that are surrounding you in your people garden, you have to know, well, what does that look like? Well, scripture has shown us what that looks like. I didn't make this up. I just told it in a different way using the parable of the sower. You reap what you sow.
0: I am so thankful that we live in a time, and I'm reminded of Ecclesiastes 1:9. There's not one thing new under the sun. So the people that we're discussing today were those people.
1: We still are. We still are. I mean, the moral injury... You know, you even get to this part about Joseph's life ending, and yet he still is helping to ensure that his whole family is taken care of. Mm-hmm. What a gift of love.
0: I can't say I would do that. I'm being 100. I can't say I would, because, you know, we're human and moral. I do carry animosity and things because of things that have occurred to me in my life. But I have to find a place. Then it goes into a time capsule, and it's only released by God. Because otherwise, you see me, right? Otherwise, it is what it is. And we can make excuses. We can intellectualize. We can generalize. We can pontificate. We can elucidate all day about a subject. But if we're not in right standing with the Lord our God, I'm telling you, if you're not in right standing with the Lord our God, everything you attempt to do until you become right standing with him, meaning a protocol, it will not come to fruition. It will not. You may think, oh man, I'm winning. No, you're not, because he's not done with you yet.
1: So Daryl, what do you think is a good way for folks? We're thinking both from the child perspective and from that returning parent from deployment, right? I mean, we're working on trying to work on those relationships, because you and I both know from the trauma bond experience side of things, and this is really a moral injury side, how can we help folks navigate the healing and recovery side?
0: First of all, we have to go in prayer. That's essential. Many times in your prayer, you can ask those questions. You know, it'd be very, very solemn and honorable when you're speaking to the Lord our God. It'd be very, you know, reverent doing it.
1: And coming from the heart.
0: But he will direct your paths and guide your steps to someone who, through his words and his actions, will answer these questions for you. Not that they're prophetic, not that they're wizards, not because they have any alchemy, anything. What will happen is that there have been times recently, this year, that I wanted to push play, and I talked to Eva, and Eva came up with more. I was buried with reasons why not to. Because if you do, you're worse than the other situation altogether. And that's all people are going to remember is what you did. Doggone what he, she, they did. What did you do? You and your child, and your parents come home, and something happened with your brother, your sister, or both of you, and they hear both sides, maybe before they beat you half to death, but before they hear both sides, and they'll say, well, what did you do? And if the answer is not sufficient, well, you know, here comes the punishment. So when a person's been on deployment, a person's been in a relationship that went awry, a person that has severed a friendship with someone, whatever the case may be, go into prayer. You'll receive greater guidance than you ever realized. Then go to someone that you really trust. God will already have that person waiting on you to talk to you. And then you will find out what you found out in the prayer. This is what we ought to be able to do. But when we're irrational people, we can't do that because we're only looking at the person paying a penance for offending us. Never mind, you've already offended yourself probably getting to that point. When you come back from a deployment, that's a tough thing.
1: Yeah.
0: Single or married or in a relationship, it's a tough thing because you've been away. Time has elapsed, right? Letters are one thing, telephone calls are something else, but a person's presence reigns supreme. And when you're not present for a person, they're liable, if they're not rooted and grounded in God's word, to go astray, go awry. So what we have to be able to do for those of us who are revivalists, we don't call ourselves revivalists, we are revivalists. We understand the pitfalls of life. We don't ever want to return to that quicksand because quicksand does exist, contrary to my belief, right? So we don't want to ever go into quicksand. We want to be those people who are above ground, not risking anything, because no man or woman or entity can do anything to you that God won't allow. So blessed with that security, when we're speaking to somebody, we're not speaking because we're trying to hear ourselves speak. We're speaking to a person that their lives may not be engulfed, ensnared in drama, trauma, situations, circumstances, trials, tribulations, and persecution, that when you push play and you didn't think it through, you're going to do more harm to yourself, perhaps your family, than anything else. And Eva, once again, I bless you and I thank you and I applaud you because, girl, you don't know I was a...
1: we've talked about what you're talking about. And I remember you saying you had this conversation with yourself. What would Eva do?
0: I did.
1: And I've had other people tell me that before, too. You know,
0: I was going to get them.
1: But they've had situations. Yeah. What would Eva do? And I'm not saying that to elevate myself. I don't know.
0: I did say it.
1: But I'm very strategic in the things that I do. The things that I say come from the heart. The people that I deal with, it's always in a very cultivating manner. And I think that the people in my people garden know and trust that what I bring to them. You know, it's even developing. And I'm sorry, Scott, that I couldn't remember your name, but you're one of those people that I consider in my people garden, that there's this opportunity of having relationships, even in a virtual circumstances of things, that, you know, the good that we serve and the seeds that we sow with other people, you know, is immeasurable. And, you know, I feel very blessed and honored that I have people who come and consult with me. I don't have a degree in consulting, or, you know, I'm not a theologian or any of those kinds.
0: You're
1: of
0: not?
1: Things.
0: What are we doing here?
1: not a book, you know, the classical university dictated theologian. I consider myself a lay minister, that God works with me to help people, and that I think does give me, and certainly all of the experiences that I've been through in life has exposed me way more, much in some ways like Joseph. I really identify with Joseph from a female perspective, that I've endured these things, but God has, he has made them for his good and not for my failure. And I think that's where a lot of people need to be able to flip that narrative in their own brain. Because something else I talk about in my book is there are lies that people tell us. Certainly, Joseph's brothers have been great at lying all those years. But the greatest liars are not those people, it's the lies that we tell ourselves. Because you imagine what the story would look like if Joseph had bought into what his brothers did to him and become the total victim and didn't know how to be able to use it for good. We would have a total different story we would be reading about.
0: Because it would also align in trust God.
1: Right, right. But he believed what God had shown him in that dream way long ago, and he never let that, he never left that out of his goalpost, right? If he's at the, you know, you guys know I'm a hiker. What's at the end of the trail? Joseph knew that God was at the end of the trail, and God was going to get him there. He just had to stay the course and let things work through. All these distractions were exactly that, distractions. But God was going to see him through for his good, not for bad.
0: It's succinctly said, and you know, how we state our lives going forward. There's always someone that you don't think or know or believe is watching. Our lives have to be a mirror of what we profess. We preach what we practice, and practice what we preach. We do, right? Now, does that mean that you won't fall and get fractured and fail? No, it doesn't. God will put you back to the head of the line on what's going on. And for those of us who are, you know, trending towards 60, even, and those of us who already are, you, girl, you
1: slipping. I'm close.
0: You're slipping 60. So, you know, what we... My children said, Daddy, you old. I said, girl, you better pray. You turn 60. People even going to high school where she's 28. They're gone. But you're still here.
1: Yeah.
0: People in my class reunion a few weeks ago, they were planning on coming to the reunion and paid their dues, their fees and such. They didn't make it. We don't know. And it's incumbent upon us now to have, if you don't have, a closer relationship with the Lord our God, with Christ Jesus and the Holy Spirit, you have to. Because there's going to come a day, it's called an expiration date, it's going to befall all of us, and there's no bartering, there's no reasoning, no one with a cloak and dagger is going to come get you or a sickle. It's time. So take the time today, as I said last week, if you haven't spoken to someone, please call them, email them, do their alternate email, their alternate email. Leave a note on their doorstep. Do something to let them, even if they detest you, make amends. If you have, even if you've done before, say, hey, I was thinking about you. And then if they blast you on social media, whatever the case is, that's not your business. It's just words. Don't leave today without leaving somebody a message or talking to them or communicating with them on some level, because we don't know. Well, that's the last time we saw those people from the class reunion before it all happened. So one last thing. So instead of we doing a 10-year reunion, we're thinking about two or three, every 2 or 3 years to do something, because we just don't know.
1: No, life is short. You know, that's why I've done my check one videos. So some of the people that we have known in our past before, they took themselves out. You know, it was very unfortunate, and beautiful people, and that's sad. But if we want to be able to help ourselves as a community, if we're wanting to change the numbers for veteran suicide, we have to be part of the solution, not part of the problem. And, you know, those Check One videos, I think, is where we can start, right? Because I'm showing by example, hey, I've been pretty transparent how I felt, you know, in the last, you know, year and a half. And finally getting to come back. You know what? My blood pressure today.
0: Come on, I'm so proud. Come on.
1: I mean, it was 137 over 72. That's a far cry.
0: You don't have a steak potato and sour cream.
1: No, I'll go back and have some more Hatch chili peppers now that my mouth is not on fire. But, you know, for the last like 5 or 6 years, you know, my doctor wanted me to take high blood pressure medicine. I just didn't want to do it. Just no, I want to fix it with my diet. So I'm attributing it to diet, healthy living. I've been out there moving, motion is lotion. And I think that, you know, we have to help ourselves. We have to engage with other people for those numbers to start changing.
0: Amen.
1: Amen. The next couple of weeks, we are, like I said, we are going to be
0: slice it up.
1: We're gonna take the whole of Genesis and really kind of, you know, focus it on this. What are the trends with the moral injury side, right? I mean, I think that's really going to help people digest what we've read. And, you know, it's been neat for me to have taken this time, slowly dishing it out and being able to unpack it all. So quick, I know we have to go, quick prayer. And dear Heavenly Father, thank you for bringing us together. Thank you for giving us your word and what your message is, that there is something out there for everybody. And you are bringing us together for 1 hour a week to cover this, but you're with us every day of our life, every minute, every second. Please, Lord, keep everybody health and safety this week, and keep bringing them to you. In your name we pray. Amen.
0: In the Father, Son, and the Holy Spirit.
1: All right, folks, you'll have a great week. See you next week.
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8: Hey, let's go! Get in here! Get in here right now! Get in here! Hey, we got 40 minutes for the rest of our lives!

0: I'm still protesting. I guarantee you that.
1: Guarantee.
0: Look at me.
1: Let's go.
0: We got 3 minutes.
1: Let's go.
0: For the rest of our lives.
1: For the rest of our lives.
0: Let's go.
1: Let's go.
0: Lock on.
1: Hey, put your heart on the table.
2: Nothing just get you fired up in the morning. Welcome back, ladies and gentlemen, to the final timeout. I am your host, HG. We are here with NBR. Ready for another week. Talking some sports. It's exciting times, man. We've got the MLB and the WNBA. They're starting their late season playoff pushes there. Training camp just around the corner. We have NFL football. Albeit preseason, but NFL football will be on tomorrow night, ladies and gentlemen. I can't wait. I mean, we're going to have Super Bowl champion Kenny Pickett facing off against national champion Carson Beck. It's going to truly be a duel for the ages. Panthers-Cardinals Hall of Fame game tomorrow night. But yeah, we're going to just jump into it because we had a pretty busy MLB trade deadline. A lot of people getting dealt around, a lot of teams selling. We're just going to go over the top 25 trades of this past trade deadline. There were a lot. And to no one's surprise, we're going to have the number one trade really be the Dodgers acquiring Tarik Skubal, the back-to-back Cy Young winner. I mean, they really didn't have to give up a whole lot for him. A couple of prospects, really. That was about it. A couple of pitching prospects. So just three guys to get a back-to-back Cy Young winner. Yeah, I mean, any team would really take that deal. Now you're going to have like that bullpen with Yamamoto, Skubal now, Blake Snell, Glasnow's due to come off IL, Shohei Ohtani obviously in there. It was already a really great bullpen, and now they've just got another elite pitching prospect into it. It's going to be very difficult for the Dodgers, for a lot of teams to take down the Dodgers, rather. They are definitely a juggernaut now. However, I'll say they have lost five straight. And Skubal made his debut last night. Didn't exactly go the way you would want it. He didn't have a terrible game. He pitched six innings. Did only give up two runs. Walked two batters, only four hits in total, ERA of two, did have six Ks. One of those hits did turn into a home run. So, a little bit of a lackluster debut for him, but guy did just get to LA, give him some time to get his feet under him. But five in a row for the Dodgers, so a lot of people definitely not happy about this trade and how LA keeps ending up with all these elite players on their team past three seasons. And look, right now the odds on favorite to be the World Series champions for the third year in a row. But they're looking a little human. You know, it is still just the beginning of August. We'll give it some time. We're going to talk some other trades though as well here. The one we got at number two, Adley Rutschman, the former number one overall pick from the 2019 draft, catcher, is going to the Red Sox. Orioles are really in the trenches in the American League East, struggling to even stay at 500. It's really turned into an interesting three-team race there. And the Red Sox, the hottest team in baseball since the calendar turned July, get even better at the catcher position. given up a couple of right-handed pitching prospects, an outfielder, and they sent a catcher back in return as well. So there's some cash considerations and other things between both teams there. But yeah, still young, really talented catcher that you can add to a team that's already got some. The pitching's just looked elite since this like winning streak and this hot streak that they've been on. The bats are really flying. So, I mean, just maybe one area where they could have used a little improvement is the catching. And so now a team that's only lost 4 games since the beginning of July, adding a really talented player that's just, I think, could really help them make a push. They're only 6 games back behind the Rays, and right now Boston does not do a lot of losing. So call me crazy, but I wouldn't be shocked at all if the Red Sox come back and end up winning the American League East. It's going to be a fascinating race between them, the Yankees, and the Rays. Yankees still a bit banged up. We'll see what happens when they start to get healthy. But fascinating race there. Number three trade here. Second baseman Luis Alvarez is heading to the Phillies along with right-handed pitcher Caleb Killian. Giants making that trade. This is a big one for the Phillies, trying to keep pace with the Braves in the National League East. Don't know if they'll necessarily can't catch Atlanta, but they're in a pretty intense wild card race as well, with teams like the Chicago Cubs. The Diamondbacks aren't too far behind them. So this could really be the move that helps them get that top wild card spot, be a little bit more advantageous for them. But this is really an aspect to the offense that Philly's been missing. Arez is batting .324. And has only struck out an MLB low 21 times this season. Philly's a team that is the 7th most struck out team in all of baseball. So definitely somebody you could really use that help you get on base more, and just keep your bats moving and keep you alive longer in an inning. So big trade there. Really love this one for the Phillies. Next one, we got Casey Mize to the Padres. So right-handed pitcher Casey Mize and an infieldman, Gage Workman, are going to San Diego. Padres get Cash Mayfield and Jackson Wolf, a couple of left-handed prospects. Padres, a team that have won 8 of their last 9 heading into the deadline day. 1 game off of a playoff spot in the National League. And they've had a pretty injury-ravaged rotation. So this is why I really like this move for them. I mean, you just need some more bodies in there. A team that is sort of underperforming for what they could be. The injury bugs got them. It's just been hard for them to really put it all together this season. So you get some reinforcements in there, and you hope that that will be enough to help keep you afloat and push you through to the playoffs. Coming up to the next trade, the Padres also going and getting Robbie Ray from the Giants. Giants, surprisingly, some big sellers at this one. So they send back a Miguel Mendez and shortstop Juniel Hernandez. So another guy to really add to the rotation there. Again, very banged up. Get a left-hander in there for a little bit of variety. Another good trade there by the Padres. I think that's just the big thing they need, is to try to get some reinforcements in their bullpen and just not be so injury riddled there. and that'll give them a really good shot to make some noise in this playoff and wild card race. Another team that's been red hot, making some buying at the deadline. The Chicago Cubs acquire right-handed pitcher Kevin Gausman from the Blue Jays, send back an outfielder and an infielder. The Cubs, another team with some guys that have been sidelined, some of their usual starters, and then Jameson Taillon hasn't really been pitching all too well. Cubs definitely needed another guy to add to the rotation here. They have their bats are fantastic. They're hitting really well. The one thing that's been a bit of a negative for them this year is the pitching, but all of a sudden they become a real problem for the Brewers. I mean, they're Milwaukee, the first team in the league to reach 70 wins, and crazy enough, they really don't have a too safe of a lead. Chicago is catching some steam. They're right on their tail at 65 wins there. So this is a good move for them. Could make them a very dangerous team. Next trade here, the Yankees get some help on first base with Luis Garcia Jr. traded from the Nationals. They're sending back a couple of a good haul of pitching prospects for the Nationals. But yeah, this is just a good move to potentially help the Yankees out with some infield defense as well. Guy who has 23 homers this season, really good slugging percentage. He's fifth in the MLB in RBIs. So, especially now that, you know, some of their big hitters dealing with some injuries. Judge obviously been hurt. Giancarlo dealing with some injuries. Rice been banged up as well. So, Cody Bellinger as well, actually. So, yeah, they just need to get some more sluggers that are really back into their bat rotation there. A tough race that they've got. I mean, they're currently second in the AL East, but you could really make the argument that they are the third best team in that league with how hot the Red Sox has been. So good move for them there. Going through some more of these, the Cubs also acquire another right-handed pitcher in Clay Holmes, outfielder Tyrone Taylor. The Rays get a kind of catcher / first baseman in Liam Hicks from the Marlins. They needed at least one bat to really lengthen the top-heavy lineup of the big three with Diaz, Arenada, and Camarillo. So, yeah, guys, he's got 14 home runs, but he's hitting pretty well. He's getting on base, 54 RBIs. He'll just really give you some power and some consistency in the back end of that rotation there. The Blue Jays, team that had been mostly selling, does go and trade for a right-handed pitcher in Jose Serrano. That's more of a future building move. I don't know if that's going to do a whole lot to help Toronto this year. I think it's pretty unlikely that they make the playoffs here. They're at the very bottom of the American League. They would really need to lock in and get hot at the right time. I feel like an underrated trade here, but Freddy Peralta to the Rays. We're kind of losers on the Tyreek Skubal sweepstakes, but a quick pivot to get Freddy Peralta, you know, good prospect out of the Mets there. He's, you know, finished top five in voting for the Cy Young a couple of times. So, I mean, not you really want Skubal, but I think this is a fair follow-up to bolster your rotation there for Tampa Bay. We're going to the Guardians now, who are trying desperately to keep pace with the White Sox who have jumped in first into the American League Central. That's a pretty tight race there. And they've got Detroit, who's kind of, they turned into big sellers, but the Twins made some moves, so they could be looking to make a playoff push as well. Getting a left-hander, Foster Griffin, into their rotation. Another move by the Yankees, getting an outfielder there. Again, I mean, they're just missing three of their main outfielder guys, and three of their big bats in their rotation, all sidelined. So another guy that can really help them keep afloat until they can get healthy. The Diamondbacks also acquire an outfielder in Lars Nobat from the Cardinals. The D-backs had a bottom 10 OPS percentage in entering the trade deadline on Monday. So, and that was with Corbin Carroll being an 822 mark. So, Lars Nobat, pretty good OPS center for him this year, 742 over his career. Guy has struggled a little bit with injury, but they need to try to make somewhat of a move to keep them in is just going to be an absolutely wild card race for the NL East. Moving along, the Mariners rather, acquire Taylor Ward from the Orioles. The Astros are getting Dalton Varsho from the Blue Jays. So a lefty outfielder hitter, one of Houston's greatest needs, and I think they have addressed that amazingly. Former Golden Glove winner Varsho is going to be a free agent after this season, but this could be a move to, you know, get him there in the building and then work on getting him a contract while he's there. So big move for the Astros there. Outfielder Joe Adell's heading to the Guardians, exchange for Jacob Corzat, who's going to the Angels. Luis Castillo is traded from the Mariners to the White Sox. So Seattle, just a team that had a kind of a heavy starting pitching surplus and that needed to, you know, make some trades for some outfielders as well. Really able to take that. So I think that's going to do a good job to just bolster the White Sox rotation as well. Castillo's is just a really good starter in this league as well. Luke Weaver going to the Pirates. Pittsburgh team was sort of quiet, but they did make a good move here to get a right-handed pitcher here. Team that, you know, one of the top arms that was available at the deadline. He's under contract through 2027. A really good 1.84 ERA. And he's been one of the lone bright spots for the Mets this year. Now he's on Pittsburgh. Team that looking to make a push to the playoffs as well. It's really close in a lot of these races. And then just to round out our top 20, Dustin May, Jojo Romero to the Brewers. The Brewers, again, just not being aggressive, not pushing all the chips in to go get Scooble. This is a solid, I guess, solid consolation prize. But again, they're just too scared to try to win it all. Cubs out of the right-handed pitcher and Ryan Zeffiron. The Blue Jays sent Jeff Holman to the Twins. Marcelo Mayer is headed to the Giants from the Red Sox in exchange for left-handed pitcher Eric Miller and Carlos Gutierrez. Chris Bubik to the Dodgers, so just some more pitching depth for LA. Guardians are getting designated hitter and first baseman Nathaniel Lowe from the Reds. That rounds out kind of our top 25. Some other teams have sold a lot. You know, the Rockies definitely made some trades, sent like Brenton Doyle, Victor Vondick, and Antonio Santazala out. Angels were big sellers. The Braves made a couple of trades just add some depth to a team that's really strong. Was really good top heavy, but they just lacked some depth there. So injuries were kind of becoming a problem for them. And now they've got some much needed depth to help them out there. But looking at the playoff push, I mean, obviously Dodgers were huge winners here, but we haven't really seen that materialize in anything. I think the Red Sox also massive winners as well. Red and White Sox, both of the Sox teams were big winners as well. The Cubs, I think, were huge winners. They got some really good players there. The Brewers, disappointing. One of my teams that were very disappointing for me. I was sort of expecting to see the Braves make a bigger swing. I don't hate their moves, but, you know, trying to keep pace with LA and Milwaukee is going to be tough. And Philly definitely got better at the trade deadline here. So that could be an area of concern for them. They do still host a 6-game lead. All right, we've been going for a little while now. We're going to go ahead and jump into our first music break. When we come back, we'll take a look at a couple of trades that happened in the WNBA and look at some award odds there as well. So stay with us. You're watching The Final Timeout here on Military Broadcast Radio.

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2: Time out. Here on the Hotel Broadcast Radio. And when we left off, we were going over all the trades that happened at the MLB deadline. But I realized I didn't even address the elephant in the room, which is, does this move to get Scooble to the Dodgers, is this going to force a lockout? Are we going to see a salary cap? Does the MLB need a salary cap? And is there going to be an MLB season next year? That, all questions. I want to hear what you, dear viewers, think. Personally, I don't think we'll get to the point where there isn't a season. But there's certainly going to be a lot of problems. My thoughts on it are, I don't necessarily think a salary cap is the answer. I mean, it doesn't really do anything except punish the players. I think good area to start is maybe with the Dodgers sweetheart TV deal that helps them be really insanely profitable and things like that. If there could be an incentive, a financial incentive for teams to be competitive, you know. We will see, though. We will see. Shifting gears a little bit, going over a couple of trades that were made in the WNBA. So back on July 31st, the Connecticut Sun, who were just having a really tough season, traded Anissa Moro to the Toronto Tempo. I don't know if this will be enough to save the Tempo season. They're currently sitting at 10-20, but this is a future building move, which is what I think this was here. You know, a team that is selling, I don't think the Tempo have aspirations of necessarily making it to the playoffs, but you have a pretty dynamic forward who's, you know, capable of going out there and giving you like 12, 13 a night. And she can also pull in, you know, 8-9 boards and dish out a couple of assists, who's also a solid defender. So just adding a piece of depth. This is the one of the newest expansion teams here. So I don't hate that they're trying to make some moves and build up their lineup a little bit. But the big move here, and really the only other big trade that's gone down recently, is Kelsey Plum. Short-lived return to Los Angeles. She's been traded to the Phoenix Mercury, which is giant move for them. Phoenix is a team on the outside looking in. They're actually right now behind the Sparks in the standings. But they definitely could use the help. Aside from Kalia Copper, they haven't had the best production from guards, and she's really had to. She's definitely more of a scorer. Alyssa Thomas has taken on a lot of the playmaking duties. She currently leads the team in rebounds per game, assists per game, steals per game, and blocks per game. So they just really needed another guard in there to kind of run the offense through. I think this really helped them out. They're going to look a lot better in the half court. Hopefully this will help get their turnovers down a little bit. A team that's averaging, you know, 13 a game. Plum's just a really dynamic shooter as well. She can, and let's see, she's shooting this season, you know, 39%, 39.5% from the field. shooting 53% from the field, averaging 23-2-6. We know she's a good defender. She's got very active hands. Can add some perimeter defense for them as well. I like this move for the Mercury. I think this addressed a pretty big need for them. And with her finally being there, they could, I mean, they're going to really have to lock it in though, here at the end of the season. Go see how many weeks we got left. I believe we are going till the 29th is the final week of the regular season. So there aren't too many games left for these teams. Now you're, I think each team's looking at anywhere from like 7 to 8 more games this month, this year. So it's coming down to the nitty gritty. They really need to stack up some wins. Looking at the standings, I mean, it'll be tough. They're currently 12 and 19. And 10th place in the league. They'll definitely need some teams to start losing. The Washington Mystic or the New York Liberty would be their best bets here. If they can keep Plum long term, I think they'll definitely be a better team next year. This move might have been a little too late for them. It's going to be really tough for them to make it. We're going to take a look at how many games they have left here. Yeah. We'll see. That'll be the, that's what we always have to do with these trades. You kind of have to wait and see. I'm just not super confident that it's going to make too much of a difference for them this year, but next year they'll certainly be a force to be reckoned with. We're going to now take a look at some of these award winner odds to see who's leading the race in some of the big awards. MVP, I mean, Asia Wilson's just running away with it. Your next closest, as of an hour ago on the updated odds through Caesars Sportsbook, is you've got Caitlin Clark, Olivia Miles, both plus 1,400. You've got Paige Beckers at plus 2,000. Asia, minus 290. I mean, it's just, it looks like she is well on her way to winning her fifth MVP. Just one conference player of the week. She was averaging 32-12-5. She's averaging almost 27 points per game, averaging 2 blocks a game, call it 10 rebounds a game, basically 9.6. She shoots 54% from the field, and she's shooting almost 45% from three. She's just unstoppable right now. You gotta give a shout out to Olivia, the rookie, to be even, you know, and considered the MVP race, but to be top three is really impressive. Averaging 22 points a game and 6 assists and shooting 50% from three over this little winning streak that the Lynx have been on. And hey, her credit to her team. They are first in the league. Looking at some of the DPOY odds, not as much of a runaway, but Asia's still with a pretty big lead over everybody at plus 320. Your next closest is Gabby Williams at plus 1,000. You got Natasha Howard at plus 2,500. So I think Asia, we could be looking at her fifth MVP and her fourth DPOY. Just, yeah, absolutely unreal. I think it. She might, I mean, in my opinion, she was already the GOAT of the W, but I think she's proud. Like, this will solidify it with all these. I mean, she's won 3 championships as well. Could potentially win a fourth as well. Yeah, I mean, her ability to protect the rim and rebound is unmatched. And, I mean, she's a good defender away from the basket, anchoring the sixth-ranked scoring defense in the league. Give Gabby Williams some credit. She is the best defender on

eight steals a game and have one of the best scoring differentials in the league. So I wouldn't be, I think, Gabby, we could see her creep up on the odds. This one's not as much of a runaway. I don't know if Natasha Howard or then Brian Howard's the next closest could catch up, but I wouldn't be surprised if Gabby can get that, get them there. Yeah, let me know. Is Asia going to secure her fifth and MVP and fourth DPOY, or the somebody else catcher? Let me know what you think. Taking a look at some of our next awards. The most improved, Jessica Shepherd, currently leading that at plus 115. She's just really turned into a great all-around front court player. Tied for first with in terms of rebounds per game, 11.8, so you know, almost 12 points, 12 rebounds a game, 14 points, and 5 assists, shooting 58% from the field. Super well-rounded. Recorded 19 double-doubles this season and a league-high 4 triple-doubles. Just a really crucial piece for a very improved Dallas Wings team overall. You've got Carla Letty from the Portland Fire. Also looking, she's at plus 800. I think we could see her jump up as well, though. She actually became the youngest player in WNBA history to record multiple games with at least 20 points and 10 assists. So, I mean, she is just a scoring engine, whether that be generating points through assists or just getting the ball in the hoop herself. But yeah, averaging 15 and a half points per game and 6.2 assists. She shoots 44% from the field and 36 point or almost 37% from three. So wouldn't be surprised to see her jump up. I still think Shepherd's probably got this locked. I mean, her overall impact across the board, I think, is just heavier. Especially, like, she's just such a demon on the boards. And the fact that she's still able to, like, average around 5 assists a game. I think she's just overall the more impactful player for her team and in general. But yeah, Carla is a really special playmaker. Sixth woman of the year. You've got Janelle Sala for the Valkyries, kind of running away with it, man. She's played, I mean, the big thing, availability. She's played in all 29 of their games. Coming off the bench and shooting 40% from three. And averaging, you know, only playing around 22 minutes a game, averaging 13 points and 4 rebounds. Very efficient. Again, a really great defender as well for her team off the bench. I think it's really hers to lose. The next closest, you got Sophie Cunningham at plus 700. Some of the other ladies are just way behind, like Cameron Brinks at plus 3,000, Jewel Lloyd at plus 5,000. Cunningham has only missed 3 games this year. She's averaging 9-2-1. Her big thing is she's just a really great 3-point shooter, averaging 45% from three. So just a really efficient perimeter scorer, which is great. That's something you really want for a bench player. Solana is just way more impactful in every other aspect. And she isn't even that much worse at shooting the three. So I think it's hers to lose. Well, that's a look at those WNBA awards. Which player, any players that I didn't

that they're missing that you think the odds makers got wrong? Like who else is got the potential to win some of those awards? Let me know what your thoughts are in the comments. We're gonna go ahead and hit another music break. When we come back, we'll talk about some stuff going around NFL training camp, and maybe take a look at some of the preseason games that we got coming up this weekend. So stay with us. Don't go anywhere. You're watching the Final Timeout here on Military Broadcast Radio.

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2: Welcome back, ladies and gentlemen. It's the final time out here on Military Broadcast Radio. Having a good time hanging out with you all this morning. Keep in mind, the phone lines are open, the text lines are open. Leave a comment, ask me questions. I'm here to answer them. I'm just here for y'all, all right? Anything you got, if you just want to vent about your team, how crappy they are too, let us know, man. I'm all for it. It's the beauty of talking sports. Waiting on people to call in and things like that. Going to go ahead and jump over to some NFL training camp and preseason news. And I'm actually going to start by putting the San Francisco 49ers on blast. And just the media in general. But we all have heard, seen the memes and the jokes about the electrical substation that is apparently causing all these injuries for the San Francisco 49ers. And what I got to say to that, if you're a 49ers fan, or if you want the 49ers to be good again for whatever reason, all you're doing by playing in these memes is helping them duck accountability, because a team does not be It starts with the leadership, and it starts with the people and the facility. A big common denominator is Dustin Perry. He's been the vice president of player health and performance for 8 years now. You've got your head strength and conditioning coach, Mike Nicoloni. Like, guys like that are in charge of keeping these players healthy. It's the way you practice. I saw a couple of clips just from this past training camp session. They're doing walkthroughs without any pads on, and you've got guys like punching at the football, and you know, hitting their guy like Fred Warner trying to punch out of the football. It's a walkthrough, it's more contact than you need to do when you're doing a walkthrough. So, and like Kyle Shanahan, you should be getting on guys about that. Like, hey, like, we don't need to be hurting our own players in walkthroughs and doing things like this.
3: We just received a text, HG. Michael from Canada says, should star players play at all during the upcoming preseason?
2: It's very situational there, Michael, depending on what the situation is. Like, a guy that's on a new team, I think absolutely does need to play a little bit. You can practice in training camp and just practice all season long, but like, the preseason is like real game speed, and it gives you a chance to practice to do those plays and see these concepts in a real game situation. Guys that have been with a team longer and, you know, have, if the playbook hasn't changed a whole lot and there isn't too many new things for you to learn, I think that's better for those guys to sit and rest, or to just play very sparingly. But I think we're going to see guys that are in new situations definitely play a little bit. And I think overall, I know it's risky to have your players play in the preseason, but I think even just getting them a drive or two a game is good to get them used. You know, it's a long off season. You kind of need to just get yourself acclimated back to the football game speed. But some teams like to just treat those first few weeks of the season like it's a preseason and not play as many of their star players.
3: Timmy from Texas writes in, which team do you think is going to be flying under the radar this year?
2: Flying under the radar. I've got a few in mind. This is what the first team's not gonna, like the Dallas Cowboys, not necessarily are gonna be flying under the radar, but I do think have the capacity. We always think of them as they'll be great in the regular season and choke in the playoffs. But over the past few years, we've seen some of the best play we've seen out of Dak Prescott. I think Schottenheimer's really done it, or their coach. It's not Schottenheimer. I'm blanking on his name, but their new head coach, he was really good last year. I think I have a lot of optimism about Christian Parker as the defensive coordinator. I think the Cowboys are a team capable of putting together a potentially deep run. Isn't necessarily their year. The NFC is brutal. It's very tough, but I think they realistically could be the best team in the NFC East. And I wouldn't be all surprised to see them shock some people and go to like the conference championship. The team I think that will fly under the radar the most is the New Orleans Saints, though. Obviously, they weren't too good. Second-year quarterback who played really well at the end of the season, but they added so much. They just have so much speed at that wide receiver position. They didn't really lose anything too crucial on the defensive side of the ball. Their division isn't very tough. I think what sets them apart from every other team in their division right now is that Chase Young really looks like that disruptive edge rusher that you have there. The running back room is absolutely stacked. So they're a team that could, really flip their win total and go from, they won, what, 6 games last year to, I wouldn't be surprised if chips fall right for them. They have a pretty easy schedule as well, and they win 11-12 games. So those are the two teams to really watch out for, in my opinion. I'll also give the Colts a shout out. I think they got really bad luck with injuries. I think if they stay healthy, that offensive line is still one of the best in football. Jonathan Taylor is really good. And Daniel Jones, I believe in what him and Shane Steichen can do there. It looked good, all right? And I think if Taylor's with an elite back like Taylor, all you have to do is protect the football. Their defense is really good as well. They can survive off of being a run-heavy team on the run-steady defense, or run-steady diet, rather. So I wouldn't sleep on the Colts either. They could surprise some people. But last little note I had on the 49ers. It's not just a substation. You've been the most injured team, or in the top 10 most injured teams, 12 out of the last 13 seasons. You got to do something different. So people got to be held accountable there. On to some other news that we got. Keep those questions coming, guys. I love answering them. On to some other news that we got, though. Bijan Robinson just became the highest paid running back in NFL history with a record setting 4 or 3 year, $75 million extension. He's going to get at least $51 million guaranteed. And $37 million at signing. So huge, huge contract for Bijan. And now the pressure is on the Lions. You're going to have to pay Jahmyr Gibbs. And it's going to cost a lot. It's not going to be fun. You're not going to want to pay that. But you're going to have to. That certainly puts a lot of pressure on whoever is going to be quarterbacking the Atlanta Falcons. You're going to have, you just extended your running back. The defense is solid. They did lose their promising rookie edge rusher. Jalen Walker tore his ACL, and Looks like that's going to be season ending for him. But the defense, so side of the ball, still got some talent there. You've got a lot of elite weapons on offense. Kyle Pitts, Drake London, Bijan Robinson now. There aren't a lot of excuses for the Falcons team. I mean, it's like it'll be make or break for Michael Penix or a last chance for Tua, whoever ends up being the quarterback there. It doesn't really seem like they have a clear decision on who's going to be quarterbacking Atlanta in week one. Some other extensions, Zay Flowers getting a 4-year, $140 million extension. So the Ravens are still all in on Zay Flowers there. He's still one of the elite catch and run receivers. He's so dynamic with the ball in his hands. And then another big extension, Darnell Wright, going to become the highest paid or one of the highest paid offensive linemen in the NFL. 4-year, $116 million deal, $93 million guaranteed. Former first rounder is cashing in a big way, but he deserves it. He is one of the elite offensive linemen in football. For a tackle his size, the way he's able to move his feet, the power and athleticism, that is a rare combo. That is a guy you want on your offensive line and that you want protecting your star quarterback and opening up running lanes for your running backs. So, huge, big signing there for the Bears. Good for them. Some unfortunate news for Chicago. Kobe Bryant probably going to miss the first couple weeks of the season. He's expected to be sidelined with a hyperextended knee and bone bruise, 8 to 10 weeks. That'll be unfortunate for the Bears. Yeah, they could really use a good safety like him back there for them. Chicago, they were a really fun team last year. But one thing that worries me is they didn't make a ton of improvements defensively. Like Kobe Bryant was great for the secondary. They still don't have a lot of speed or disruptive ability on their defensive front. It'd be tough to live or escape on those one score games. I just don't think they're going to have as many takeaways as they did last year. Jadeveon Clowney, a reunion with the Houston Texans, coming back. We'll see. It's a 1-year deal, but can't hurt to have even more depth to just an already insanely stacked defensive line. Houston, my prediction, I mean, there's no reason they shouldn't be the number one defense in football. They didn't really lose anybody too instrumental to their team. They get Caden McDonald in the draft. And they also bring in Reed Blankenship. I mean, this should be an elite defensive unit here. Fortunate for Ricky Pearsall. That was tragic to hear that he's going to have to go under season-ending surgery. God, a guy that was so healthy in college and just can't seem to stay on the field. It really sucks, man. It really, really sucks. Hope he gets better soon. Another big extension here, the Falcons, their guard Matthew Bergon, a huge extension there. So that's going to be, again, part of that offensive core. The Falcons are going all in, but I don't think they have the quarterback for that. As we get through the regular season, in the coming weeks, I'm going to have power rankings and record predictions for all the teams. So stay tuned. Look forward to that. We're going to have some preseason games coming up this weekend. So I just want to take a look at some of those and let you know where some intriguing stories might be. Obviously, we've got the Hall of Fame game tonight or tomorrow night. That'll be exciting. And then the rest of the preseason doesn't really get going until August 13th. Keeping an eye on this this Colts game. I want to see what Anthony Richardson's got. Have they made any improvements to his mechanics and his intermediate passing? I mean, he's got such a nuke of an arm. It'd be such a shame. And he's just so much athleticism. So it'd just be like, can they find a role for him? Something I'm going to be watching from the Colts all preseason. Can they kind of carve out a niche for him there? Cam Ward and Carnell Tate, I'm excited to see what they've got potentially coming up as they take on the 49ers. Obviously, my Broncos, they're playing the Falcons on Friday, August 14th. I want to see Jalen Waddle in action, so hopefully we get some Waddle action there. The Jets could have an interesting quarterback battle on their hands. We're going to probably see Geno. We're going to see Cade Klubnik, maybe Tyrod Taylor if he's still there. I can't even really remember everyone in that quarterback room. Bills, do we get to see a little Josh Allen and DJ Moore connection? That'll be fun. Vikings, first look at Kyler Murray playing for the Vikings. Will we see any Myles Garrett when the Rams take on the Chiefs? That's something that I'll be eager to see. How does he look on that Rams defense? The Seahawks taking out the Cowboys. Something to watch in that game. Kind of a running back battle here. I mean, the Seahawks spent a first-round pick on, on Jadarian Price. Are we going to see, you know, him getting a lot of the reps? Is he going to be cutting into Zach Charbonnet's work? Who's going to look more impressive? So there's kind of an RB battle there in Seattle going on throughout this season. And, you know, I'm obviously fishing for some stuff. It's preseason. It's a lot of just guys trying to make the roster, teams trying to work out the kinks in their game plans and their playbooks. But, you know, still some intrigue and things to look forward to. Now, another thing to look forward to, college football is going to be back very, very soon. And week zero, week one, whatever you want to call it, is going to be upon us pretty quickly. Looking at some of the first games that we're going to get this month. August 29th should be a game on the 22nd. I'm not sure why ESPN's not showing that, but we're looking at some of these matchups here on August 29th. Some of the intrigue that we could have here. Sacramento State, their first game in the FBS level. They'll be taking on Eastern Michigan. Be fun to watch there. We've got a couple of conference matchups. I mean, NC State playing Virginia. There's some intrigue there, especially because NC State sort of had Virginia's number past couple years, but Virginia did come very close to winning the ACC last year. Also, North Dakota State, their first game at the FBS level. They'll be hosting Jacksonville State. Two group of six teams that have some playoff hopes and are favorites to potentially win their respective conferences. You've got Memphis taking on UNLV. Memphis, one of the teams favored to potentially win the American, UNLV, with Boise State out of the picture and in the Pac-12. It's really be UNLV's year to be the top dog and to win the Mountain West. And then I think the matchup I'm really looking forward to, North Carolina, really disappointing season last year. So they are going to want to come back strong. They're taking on a TCU team that is in a very competitive and difficult Big 12. So that'll be a very intriguing game to watch. That is our Aer Lingus College Football Classic. And I want to also be rolling out my own preseason top 25, some of my favorite group of six teams to watch in the coming weeks as well. So stay tuned for that. But my favorite time of the year is almost back. It's the Saturdays and Sundays. It's just football, football, football. I mean, Thursday, Friday, even in the Monday, we've just got college and NFL to feed us. So I'm very excited. It's getting to that time of the year again. So I can't wait, and I'll be here to keep y'all updated. And we're previewing and looking ahead to this season. So stay tuned. Keep an eye out for that. Coming up on that time, though, to take another break, we're going to go ahead and hit our final music break of the show today, most likely. When we come back, I'm going to go ahead and do another mock draft. So if you've got you know where you're picking and you know what your league's format is, your roster format, let me know. I'd be happy to mock draft for you and just give you my thoughts. If not, though, we're going to take a stab at a late round pick. I'm picking 8 or 9. Kind of a difficult spot to pick at, especially in a 12-man league, but we're going to take a shot and show you how to construct a really good team from that position. So don't go anywhere. You're watching the final timeout here on Military Broadcast Radio.
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2: 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Text lines are open, call lines are open. Please send in your questions if you got them. Love to answer those. And we're going to go ahead and do a mock draft. So let me get this up for y'all. I think we're going to go take this at the number 9th position. It's a tough place to draft in. You know, it can be a little daunting, but obviously somebody's got a draft there, and that's going to be us for this experiment. So we're jumping into it. We're going to just get right in. I've got it ready to go. And we're standard PPR scoring. To keep that in mind. That's how PPR is the way to go. We're just going to go hit it. So I guess not. This one's going to require me to use the sign in. All right, stand by, everyone. One step fan. Number 9 pick. All right, we're in. All right, so here we are. Then that pick 9. A guy that kind of scares me that is available is Derrick Henry. I'm not super high on taking Henry in the first round. I think if you can get him in the second round, like if you swing back around and get Derrick Henry, I'd love that. But I think this year, new offensive coordinator, the offensive line, still one of the best in football. A.J. Brown out of the picture, so I think you're going to just see a lot more volume for this guy. I really love Saquon Barkley right here. Since this is PPR, Amon-Ra St. Brown, also an insanely safe pick. If you're feeling a little uncomfortable at that, these three running backs that are going to probably be available here, Amon-Ra or even CD are both very great safe value picks. You can take them and swing back around. But I really like Saquon. He's going to be one of the top 10 running backs that go in fantasy drafts. And a lot of times your top 10 finishes in fantasy for the running back position, they go in the first and second round. So I'm going to go ahead and snag him. There's just more depth at the wide receiver position. So bam, Genty off the board. Now I'm going to go with a little bit of an interesting strategy here for y'all. But like I mentioned, there's a lot of depth at the wide receiver position. There's just more value there. This is called the two running back strategy. You can go ahead and just pick two really top tier running backs early and then go swing for some high value upside players later. So at this point, we're going to go with Kenneth Walker. I know Justin Jefferson's there. That's probably who I'd take if I was going to go with a wide receiver in this position. But we're going to take Kenneth Walker. Now I think we've got two guys that don't have a lot of competition in their backfields and are going to get a ton of carries. They're both pass-catching threats. Now we can go and take a look at some guys at the wide receiver position. So a little worried about Malik Nabers coming off of the ACL. Same with Rashid Rice. Just looking at everyone we've got available at the wide receiver position. I'm actually going to go ahead and take Zay Flowers here. The Ravens just extended him. There isn't a lot of competition for him besides maybe rookie Jacoby Lane. I mean, he's still the wide receiver one there in Baltimore. Obviously, you've got one of the best quarterbacks in the league throwing to him. And my only concern would maybe be the brain drain, Todd Monken no longer being there at the offensive coordinator position. But I still think he'll see a high percentage of the targets. Devontae Smith, also an insanely safe pick. I just have Saquon, so I don't like those guys having the same bye week. Wouldn't hate taking Waddle here as well, but I'm going to go with Zay in this position. All right, here we go. And now, I mean, Jalen Waddle still on the board for me. Adams is, he's questionable to me. I might take him here, but a lot of his production came from red zone targets and touchdowns. That's not necessarily going to be the case. I don't know if that's going to be just a sustainable strategy for him. You know, it'll be hard to replicate all those red zone targets that he got, especially with Puka getting that extension. So I'm going to go with Waddle here. He's a guy in a new situation. Those new situations can be where they're just advantageous for those players, or just that was like four of the top 10 finishes last year, or might have been three in terms of wide receivers. Like the past couple seasons, you usually see three or four guys in new situations finish within the top 10 in fantasy. So Waddle, gonna go take him there. Now I think we're coming up on pick five. This will be a good time to take a look at our quarterback position. You can see all these picks that are coming off here. But we've got, let's take a look at everybody that's still available here. All right. These are some of our quarterbacks that are available. I'm actually going to break my own rule. I'm not going to go take a quarterback here. We're going to go take a tight end guy that I think has a lot of high upside. Somebody who we imagine is going to get a lot of targets. I do like Tyler Warren. I'm more partial to Tucker Kraft, a bit more proven. He's coming off of an injury, but a couple of major pass catchers out in Green Bay. He's so explosive with the ball in his hands as well. Travis Kelce, like prime Travis Kelce, like athleticism. We're going to take Tucker. Now comes back to us. We're just going to swing around and grab Drake May. I love his situation. I mean, the line's still pretty good. Schedule's going to be a little bit tougher, but you add Romeo Doubs and A.J. Brown to that pass-catching room. I don't think there's any reason to believe that Drake May can't replicate his production from last year and finish top 15, top 10 in fantasy. Now we just continue to look for depth. Now we're going to start looking for depth and value picks here. A couple of guys that really stand out to me. Again, DJ Moore, another guy that's in a great situation. Blake Corum. I really do like. I think he's going to become the RB1 in LA, but that's a bit, it's just like he's a bit of a stasher. So it's a bit risky to take him here. Honestly, who I'm going with is Parker Washington. He exploded at the end of the year. And, I mean, there's just Brian Thomas Jr. had a bit of a slump off. I mean, you're losing some pass-catching ability in Travis Etienne. Liam Cohen's just very creative getting a guy who's explosive with the ball, getting him space to run. So I just think we might see him even get a little bit involved with rushing. I love Parker Washington as our flex. Ugh, did I just see Brandon Aubrey go? That's insane. All right. Now here's where we probably go grab some RB depth. Taking a look at some of the guys here. Don't hate Ja'Cory Kroski-Merritt in this situation. I'm going to go with Kenneth Gainwell, though. He just showed so much elite pass-catching potential. I mean, it's just hard, especially, like, losing Mike Evans. I mean, like, it's hard. It'll be really hard for the Buccaneers to not get Gainwell out there on the field. So, I know Bucky Irving is the RB1 there, but Gainwell is just way too productive as a pass catcher. He's really good running back as well. I think Bucky's a guy who I kind of want to avoid because of Kenneth Gainwell. I think Gainwell's really going to eat into his workload. And I don't hate having him on my team. At the long wait. Back to us. All right. Well, we have, I like our three receivers. We've got a couple of interesting options here. At this point, I do want to take another running back because, again, I feel like we can still find some value from receivers. And I think this is where we're going to start seeing the running backs. I mean, as you can see, they're going to start taking a sharp dip from here. Like I said, Charbonnet, a guy that I'm a little hesitant to take because I could see Price eating into his workload a lot. However, I'm going to take him because you can draft players to have for just part of the season and then drop later. I think early on, we're still going to see Charbonnet be the RB1. He's the more power back in that room. So at least and early in the season, I think his goal line and red zone work will still be higher. He's a guy that I think will be beneficial to have on my team early. And then I don't hate moving on from later when I'm trying to target people on the waiver wires. All right, going to go ahead and take a look at some of our other options. All right, a couple of guys that jump out to me. Jaden Reed, again, so explosive and dynamic, but his health has been a concern for me. Xavier Worthy, another guy that could be really good. I'm on, again, the health problems. If Rice is actually able to stay out there on the field, I wonder if his targets will come down. He's also kind of a boomer bust player where a lot of his points can be generated just based off of explosive plays. For me, a really safe pick. I mean, Romeo Doubs opposite of AJ Brown. We can stack him with Drake May. I think that's a good pick here for us. So we're going to go ahead and take Doubs. It's an undrafted free agent Stephon Diggs getting drafted. It's just blowing my mind. Okay. Taking another look here. In round 11. Not a bad idea to consider your backup quarterback spot at this point. We do have a pretty quick turnaround, so I'm actually going to take, let's look at kickers defense here. Honestly, at this spot, I wouldn't hate taking the defense here if we can get one of the really elite ones. And look at that, we got probably the top three defenses still available. The Rams would definitely have to be there and then to round out the top five in terms of defenses in the league. Maybe the Eagles, but I would probably give it to the Vikings, honestly. I think we could go get the Texans here. This is an elite defense that we can start for pretty much the entire year. I just don't see any reason why the Texans wouldn't be a good start. They're going to be a team that can generate a lot of sacks and takeaways. Now, we can go ahead and get ourselves a backup quarterback. I like Drake May, but I'm a guy that I think it's important to just have a really solid backup that you can even, besides just the bye week, if you don't have a very favorable matchup for your QB, you can go to somebody else. I love Jared Goff. I mean, Jared Goff really had an MVP caliber type of season. They still have all those weapons there. I don't see any reason why he can't go for like 3,800 to 4,000 yards passing and throw 33 to 36 touchdowns again. So go ahead and secure Goff. I just need a kicker and some more depth here. Take a look at everybody that's still available. Yeah, Tyler Allgeier is going to have to deal with a lot of the Jadarian Price. Could potentially take a backup tight end in this spot, but I just don't really see any reason for that. Go ahead and hit the waivers. But 1 week we might need to get Tucker Kraft on a bye. There will be somebody there that you can grab. I just don't think it's worth wasting a roster spot on a backup tight end. Honestly, the guy that jumps out to me in this spot, I think Casey Concepcion. I mean, he has really no competition there. I know the offense for the Browns is going to probably be pretty putrid. Who knows? I mean, that we could see five different quarterbacks for Cleveland this year. It's a real toss-up on who they're going to be. They lost a lot of the pieces on their offensive line, but there's just nobody really. There's not a lot of competition. And pick round 13, he's an absolute steal at this spot. So we're going to go ahead and grab him. Keep going. I think it's worth it to just wait. Take a kicker in our final round. See what we got here. So we've got five receivers. We've got four running backs. And maybe take a shot on the RB. Let's see who's here. Not really loving what we've got here. Could be interesting here. He's just got a lot of competition there. Well, I'll tell you what we're going to do here. Couple options. So we could a draft and stash approach with Jonah Coleman. J.K. Dobbins has had some injury issues. Could be a guy you just want to try to stash on your team or something. Or Braylon Allen does see a lot of red zone work. Throw him on the bottom of your roster there and see if, you know, if it's worth it to have him there. Or you can go and just load up in the wide receiver position again. Definitely some more value there. I wouldn't hate taking Omar Cooper Jr. alongside Garrett Wilson. You know what? I think that's what I'm going to do here. I'd probably go either Braylon Allen or Wilson, but like the running backs we have, again, we weren't really top heavy early on, so we're not going to need to play too many different running backs. Now we've got our final pick here, and we just got to go ahead and grab our kicker. Got a couple of established guys, but you know who I think, just based off of some statistics, will be have a really great year? Charlie Smith of the New Orleans Saints. A team that kicked a lot of field goals last year, but they just didn't have a lot of good they just didn't have a really good kicker. But then he came in and he was one of the top kickers in the leagues. So I think I'm going to go with Cairo just because he's a little more established. Better, not as a young of a player, bigger leg and everything. So he's probably the play there. But Smith is just a guy to keep on your radar, all right? I don't know if a lot of people are going to draft him. And he has real potential to be a top 10 kicker in fantasy. Just keep him on your radar. I'm going to go Cairo because the Bears, I think, are a team that's going to be kicking a lot of field goals. Their offense is good enough to get the ball in the field goal range, but I could see them stalling out a good amount. And their defense didn't improve a whole lot, so they're going to probably need to score a lot of points in a game. A lot of weeks. So, all right, well, let's take a look at the final product. We get a B grade from this website. B minus. They're saying our starter strength is 6-12. I don't know how their scoring works in this or what. They're saying we'd only average 88 points. That's the league average. We'd be averaging 87.9. But, and let me know what you think of this team. How I did on this. The two running back strategy can be a little risky. I think it works better if you're getting a top five pick, because then you can take one of the really elite running backs there. But these two guys just have basically no competition and a huge workload, which is why I took a swing and took them. With the two RB strategy, I will say I would probably stick to it if you're in the top five, unless you have been doing fantasy football for a while. But I'll show you a demo of that next week as well, when we do some more mock drafts and everything like that. But that wraps up this mock draft. I really like our bench. I think we've got a lot of upside here. A couple of guys that I wouldn't hate moving on from too as well. That can at least provide us some value early on in the season. But this is a really good team. Elite defense. We've got plenty of options to go through wide receiver. And I just don't really think there would be any reason why we would be taking these two out except for bye weeks. So pretty good team there. Going to go ahead and do our final music break of the show today. But when we come back, it's going to be the 82 and no challenge. So stay tuned for that. You're watching The Final Timeout here on Military Broadcast Radio.

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2: Welcome back, ladies and gentlemen. Still finishing my donut. I apologize. But, yeah, it's the final time out. Rather fun show today. Really excited to do that mock draft, talking about football, breaking down some of these MLB trades. And now, one of my favorite segments to do, the team building exercise.

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1: 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Playing Hoop IQ, we got to try to build a roster that can go 82-0 based off of decade stat averages. Can we put together the perfect roster? We don't get to know any of the stats. We just got to pull it out of the bag. A couple of respins if we need them. Washington in the 60s. All right. I don't know if Wes Unseld or Walt Bellamy was averaging more. This isn't a terrible place to start, though. I'm going to go with Wes Unseld. Put him at our center. The good thing about those the very old teams is that their centers were just averaging ridiculous amounts of stats. Oh, man, we got Indiana. We're going to respin the team. That's really one of the worst ones to get. Boston in the 2000s isn't too bad. It's not. Okay, we could go like Ray Allen. Allen Ray. Man, I think we got to go Paul. What's his name? Paul Pierce here, though. I'm overthinking this. Paul Pierce is the way to go. We'll throw him at our small forward spot. His true position. Dang, we get Cleveland

Nikola Jokic to end it off here. Do we go Aaron Gordon? I think is. Can I even play Michael Porter Jr.? Only small Millsap, I don't think he was doing enough. I think we gotta just go Aaron Gordon here. I don't think that's gonna be enough though. Dang. Yeah, oh Jesus, like that AG kind of killed us. And it was Walt Bellamy. Walt was averaging more scoring for Washington in the 60s. That's on me. I wasn't alive in the 1960s, so it's tough to remember that far back for me, but I get my best. That was a solid start though, 65 and 17. That's no, nothing to scoff at there. Dallas in the 90s. Do we early on, do we risk going with a respin here? I mean, Adrian Dantley isn't bad. Alex English wasn't doing a whole lot for Dallas. Maybe Michael Finley. Just see if there's any other names that. I mean, I just don't. Dantley's a bit of a risk. Dirk was too young. He just didn't do enough in the 90s to be that to contribute that much for us. Yeah, their centers weren't really a lot of Hot Rod Williams, awesome name. We're gonna respin the era. Hopefully we can get Luka. Well, we didn't get the best Luka, but that's 2010's Luka ain't terrible. We'll take that. Have him. We'll put him in our point guard for now. We might move him to our shooting guard spot. Oh, we get Chicago. We'll probably just go Derrick Rose here. Can I play? Okay, so yeah, we'll just need to move Luka the shooting guard. We'll put Derrick Rose as our point guard. It's solid. I don't know if it's. Oh my God, we get the Chicago again. Okay, well, feel like we're gonna have to go Elton Brand. He's. Which I don't love, but I don't know if I want to respin here. Yeah, this one's kind of washed already. We'll throw Brand in there. I don't think it's happening on this run. Oh yeah, and then look at this. We get the Nets. Now we'll just respin the 80s. Screw it. I'm sorry. I don't really know who to go with the Nets in the 80s. Oh, Bernard King. Yeah, we'll take Bernard King. Throw him on there. Boy, Cleveland in the 70s. I think it is Bob Rule who's the best here. Hammer Nate Thurman. Go Bob Rule. We'll see. Wow. Oh, this was an abysmal team. What did we. Yeah. Oh, yeah, no. Oh, my God. Was Bob Rule hooping with? I thought it was Cleveland. Maybe it was the Bulls of the 70s. Well, that's my bad, y'all. Not the best team there. 47. I think that's got to be a new low for this challenge. Hey, wait a second. Does this give us LeBron? Does he just barely make it? He does not. Oh, that sucks. Well. Actually, this ain't the worst. We take where's my boy Dwayne Wade at? Throw him at shooting guard is his true position for now. We can move him to point guard if we need it. Sacramento in the 80s. Danny Ainge here, Eddie Johnson. Cliff. Potentially. God, this is tough. I'm gonna respin the team. I feel like we can get a better team in the 80s. Well, Washington. Not much better, but we'll take Bernard King again. So I just don't. I just don't think there's anybody too much better than him there. Denver in the 2000s. Well, here we go. We can get Melo. Throw him in our power forward. That's pretty good. We'll take that. We will take that.

0: Houston of the 80s. I know you can barely get Hakeem, but I believe Moses was, yeah, it was Moses that was better averages for them in the 80s. So we're gonna take that. 90s Hakeem is dominant. Now we need a point guard from Orlando in the 2000s. Oh, I'm not gonna be honest with you. DJ Augustine? It can't be Elfrid Payton. This is, you know what, we're gonna, if we respin the era, are we gonna get a better point guard? We're gonna just go for it. Why not? 2000s? Yeah, no, this ain't too much better. I think it might honestly be Anthony Black. Oh, is there anybody I'm not thinking of? Nope. Yeah, we're gonna just go Black, Anthony Black here, I guess. Oh no, that was the horrible. That was a horrible pick by me. Rest of the team was pretty good. I just can't think of anybody better on Washington than Bernard King, but maybe there's somebody I'm forgetting that could have helped us out there. We continue on. Also, if you want to shame me for my ball knowledge and tell me, oh, you're an idiot, go with this guy. Please do. You know what? This challenge has been pretty tough. Any help would be appreciated from you, dear viewers. This, I think, we're gonna just go, Mr. What's his name? Zion. Throw him on our power forward there. Can't stay healthy, but boy, when he is on the court, it's fun to watch. Even Stoudemire here. Am I forgetting anybody? It's feel like it's gotta be a guard. No, not Roy. Stoudemire, I think, is gonna be averaging the most, which is what's important for us here. I love Detlef Schrempf. He's not very good, but we could take a flyer on Aldridge. I just don't think the averages are high enough. Or we'll respin the era. Screw this. Let's try to get the 2020s. Get the 90s instead. Okay. Wait, I can get Clyde if we're in the 90s, can't I? Let's see if Ford. All right, can I get. There he is, Clyde Drexler. All right. That worked out a little bit better. I'll take Clyde. Toronto with the 20s. I think we just got to get. All right, we're gonna need to move him over there because I want Kawhi Leonard. See that qualify for. Oh wait, that's right. He just got back. Ooh, okay. Then this is. Suddenly becomes a lot more interesting, man. Toronto in the 2020s is kind of bad. We might just respin. Yeah, let's go for a respin here. They haven't really been that good. Memphis in the 2020s. Well, we'll just go with Ja Morant. There he is, Mr. Ja Morant. Welcome to the squad. We need a small forward. Oh my God, Washington in the 90s. You're killing me with this, dude. They're killing me with this Washington crap. Could be young Ben Wallace. Oh wait. Do Chris Webber as my center. I don't know. That might be a bad play, but we'll take him. C-Webb's just such a good rebounder. I can go Jimmy. At small forward, I guess. Oh, dude, we're getting some pretty terrible spins. Not like a bad team at all, but you just need some like. This game really values high averages. It's unfortunate. Oh, dang it! I got really excited because I saw CH in the 80s, and then it landed on Charlotte. God damn, I'm just respecting the team. Please give me the Bulls. I'm not taking fucking Hornets. Oh, Let's go. The Sacramento Kings. This is off to a terrible start. Who do we go with here? I might be selling the entire run. You're like, is this the team Cliff Robinson's decent on? This is all going to be experimental here. Is Vandy the best here? We're going to experiment. We're going to take Cliff Robinson. Hopefully, I didn't just sell the run, but I probably did. Cleveland of the 90s. Yeah, I mean, just absolutely atrocious. We'll take Brad Daugherty, I guess. Washington of the 80s. I mean, these are just putrid spins. Just absolutely vile. Should we take a flyer? I mean, we are experimenting here. Who am I thinking of? Oh, let's see what Muggsy Bogues, those averages are. Probably terrible. This is not the run. Oh my God, we're gonna just try to respin here. I'd like, are you kidding me? What are these spins right now? Yeah, this is not much better. I mean, can I take him even? What's his name? Mr. Traffic Cone. Oh, I cannot think of his name. God, I got cooked by Bruce Brown. That one series. D'Angelo Russell, there we go. Is he available? No, he's not. Can I move you? I can't. Oh, Courtney Lee, welcome to the squad. This is going to be such a bad team. Utah in the 20. I mean, like, it's just absolutely abysmal. I need a small forward. I'm just. For the memes, AK-47, Andre Kirilenko. Wow, we barely went over 500 with this one. Yeah, Muggsy Bogues wasn't good. This was just an absolutely horrid team. Come on, wheel. Come on, spinner. Give me something a little bit better. Don't hate this. I'll take Adrian Dantley. That's a little bit better. New York in the 60s. Ooh. I'm gonna re-spin the team. There's some really good teams we can get in the 60s. We're gonna risk it here. We get Phoenix, which isn't necessarily one of them great teams. Cale Goodrich is a beast for them. I know that. Yeah, we'll go Cale Goodrich. No, it's Cale Goodrich, not Dick Van Der Aarde. We'll put Gale, put him in the point guard spot for now. Washington in the 2020s. Russell Westbrook, actually. Where is he at? Okay, I'm going to move Gale to my shooting guard. Russ is averaging a triple-double, so we'll take that. 22, 11, and 11. He was hooping on the Miami teams. We're going to respin here. This is hella risky because I could get hosed by this, but we get LeBron James. Which is exactly what we were hoping for. Come here, Mr. LeBron James. All right, I'm not hating this. This is team shaping up pretty good. We might have a shot here. We get Phoenix in the 60s again. We got two options. Like Jim Fox, I'm pretty sure is the guy. Oh, man, we just got absolutely hosed on that final spin. I think if we could have gotten a really good center. We would have had a shot. We haven't even crested 70 wins. This has been an absolutely brutal attempt at the 82-0 challenge today. We have days like this though. It just doesn't go your way. Milwaukee in the 70s. This is before Kareem left. All right, he's still there. There we go. That's a great start. Boston in the 2000s. Where are you at? Paul, Mr. Paul Pierce. Put him at small for I'm liking this start. Really good start. Can we keep it going? Cleveland of the 2010s. Perfect. We can get LeBronathan on this squad. We'll have him play power forward for now. That's the beauty of him. We can move him around. We need Dame Dollar Sign. This is feeling really good. This could be the one. Let's finish strong here. Boston. So, all right, this is perfect because I'm going to move you. Actually, I'll leave you there. I'm going to move you to our shooting guard. And we get Larry Legend. This is the best. This has to be it. Oh, you're kidding me. You're kidding me. Two losses? Joel, we were going so strong all this whole run here after just getting, man, is it Paul? Is Paul the one dragging us down? There's just really nobody. I guess I could try Ray, but or KG, but like Paul Pierce is, he's got the highest, I think he's averaging the most points per game. The 2000s are kind of rough to get. Man, 80-2. I really, that felt good. I cannot believe that we didn't get it there. All right, we got a few more chances here. I'm going to respin the air. I just don't want to take the Thunder again. I think it's Ray Allen who's averaging the most in this. Gary Payton. Nah, it's Ray. We're going to go Ray Allen to start here. Not nearly as good of a start as we had last one. Dude, what is up with the Phoenix Suns? I don't want the Phoenix Suns. Eddie Johnson, small forward. Get off of the Phoenix Suns. Oh my God, the Thunder and the Suns, dude. It's just again. Go KD. Where is he at? Christ. Well, this is a terrible run, guys. We're just going to Milwaukee in the 80s. Oh, this is after Kareem's gone, isn't it? Yeah. We'll respin the team. Screw it. I don't really like that team. Oh, perfect. Well, oh my God, dude. I can't even get Michael Jordan. I can't even get Michael Jordan. Are you kidding me? Like, he only can play. Oh my God, dude. This is awful. Reggie Theis. Welcome aboard, big dog. Can we end it strong on the center? Detroit in the 70s. I think we got Bob Lanier. Terrible. We did the best with what we could work with. But that, after going 80-2, to follow up with that, oh, terrible. All right, this will likely be our final run. We'll see. We get Detroit of the 90s. Go Bill Lanier here. Man, this is... We'll go Grant. I hope that's not like the Grant Hill. It's not averaging enough. New York of the 80s. I could get Ewing here, I think. I can't take Bernard King. Okay. And then it's a little, okay, this is after Walt Frazier's time. That's right. All right. We're probably going to go with Patrick Ewing. Yeah, we'll just go with Patrick Ewing. Center for now. We can move him to power forward potentially. Washington of the 2020s. We'll take Russell Westbrook again. Why not? Dallas of the 2010s. Grab Luka. All right, we need a power forward here. I'm not feeling super optimistic about this. Oh my goodness. Dude. I don't even know. 70s Kings. This is a tough one. I think it's... I'm just guessing. We're going Bill Turner here. I'm not... Okay, no, it was not Bill Turner there. Well, that wasn't terrible. I sold on that final one. I probably should have used Reese. All right, we're going to speed through. We got time for one more. This is a run. Okay, wow. Way to fake me out and think I was getting freaking... What's his name? Michael Jordan. We'll take Walt Frazier. Spin again. Houston of the 80s. I'm going Elvin Hayes here. Hopefully I didn't sell. That might be the wrong Elvin Hayes, but Miami of the 80s. Respin the era. 2010. Perfect. LeBron. Final two spins. Memphis of the 2010s. No, nope, give me a new team. Give me a new team. So that, Kevin Love. Actually, we'll go Cat. Final spin here before we get off the air. I'll go on the City Thunder of the 70s. This is terrible. Dennis Johnson. 57-20. Wow. Well, we'll get them next week, folks. Thank you for watching another episode of Till the Final Whistle. I'm HG. We will see you next week. Goodbye.
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0: 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And this is Veterans Talk on Military Broadcast Radio. And I have myself muted, so thank goodness I'm sitting here rambling like an idiot. Nobody heard me. 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And I am here with you every Thursday from 4 to 5 Eastern Standard Time. And there's two ways you can reach me. You can either reach me by my email, which is magic@mbradio.us or 720-619-0627. I got a couple of emails and I was going through them today. And, you know, I don't talk about religion or politics on the show just for the simple fact that in the military, nobody cared who you voted for and nobody really cared who you prayed for. All we cared about was that you had my back and I had yours, right? And, you know, a lot of people know that. And, you know, I have to do it, man. I have to say I have to do it today. Everybody's asking me to talk about what is the white elephant or the pink elephant or the big elephant in the room. And that was yesterday's hearing. If you did not hear about it, oh, for the love of Jesus, Joseph, and Mary. It was probably the most horrific thing that we have ever seen. And I'm going to dig right into it, deep, dark, be humorous about it, and again, I apologize. I'm on new medicine. It's making me mess up pretty bad. So our producer just said, there you go, knucklehead. Yeah, I forgot to mute myself or unmute myself. What happened yesterday?
1: Given Senator Hall's obvious obsession with calling for my prosecution, his repeated slanderous comments about me, and recently his publicly releasing my unredacted person.
0: Okay, so we're talking about Dr. Fauci and what happened yesterday. If you guys did not see it, holy smoke balls, I will just say that. I will tell you what, he looked like a five-year-old that got his hand caught in a cookie jar and was getting ready to get a whooping. You know, you guys know what I'm talking about. When you were younger, you know, one parent just talked to you and said, you know, daddy told you not to put your hand in the cookie jar. And, you know, the other one was like, you're going to have to pay the consequences. You know, and that's how it went, right? I mean, that's what he looked like yesterday. Listen, I'm going to dig into two things. And this is not politically motivated. This has nothing to do with left or right. This doesn't have to do with center or whatever be it. But I want to read you guys something, right? If you don't know, he took the Fifth Amendment, and I'll dive into what the Fifth Amendment is, almost 100 times or over 100 times yesterday. They asked him a simple question. What color is your tie? Is it blue? And he, under the Fifth Amendment, what color is the carpet in front of you under the Fifth Amendment? The Fifth Amendment provides key legal protections, including protecting against self-incrimination, the right to due process, and a ban on double jeopardy. Okay. The Fifth Amendment protects you against self-incrimination, the right to due process, and a ban on double jeopardy. Double jeopardy is when you are found guilty and then, you know, or found not guilty, I should say, found not guilty, and then they come back and they go, we're going to try you again for the exact same thing. You know, you stole this iPhone right here, and we're going to go ahead and we're going to try you for it. You're found not guilty. And then they go, well, we're going to try you again because we don't like the results. That's double jeopardy. They're not going to do that, right? Everybody knows what due process is, right? The process of the law, right? Which is the right to a trial by your peers, you know, so on and so forth. And self-incrimination means just that, that you will not incriminate yourself. So by pleading the Fifth, you don't want to say anything that you may get in trouble for. First of all, I'd like to touch on something very important. Why, in this day and age, why would you ever in your whole entire life put your personal diary on a military computer? What the fudge? I don't see this right here? Journal. Piece of paper. Guess what happens? If I die, don't really care. But guess where that stays? Stays right here in my office. Stays right here in my office. If my producer comes and says, hey, I need my keyboard back, I need my computer back, or I need your iPhone back, or whatever, this is mine. Stays here, right here. I bought and paid for it. Stays right there. He put literally his personal diary on a federal computer. I can only think of one word. You might be the smartest immunologist. You might be the smartest research scientist. You might be the smartest damn doctor in the world, but you common sense stupid. Excuse me. Dear mom and dad, this year for Christmas, I would like a box of common sense. Love, Dr. Fauci. What is wrong with you? Are you dumb? You are real, real dumb. You put your whole entire diary, journal, whatever you want to call it, on a federally accessible computer that belongs to the federal government. Did you not know you don't get a consolation prize when you leave the federal government? They don't go, this is your computer. Thank you for your 50 years of great research. It's yours. It can go with you. No, you got to turn that in. And guess what those little IT guys do? Let's see what's up there. The boys ain't got nothing better to do. Them IT guys are not paid all that money. They're really not. TMZ called, hey, Jovan. Hey, yeah, dog. Hey, this your cousin. Hey, yeah. Hey, TMZ just asked me if you work over there at the IT. I told him, yeah. Yeah, they willing to give you $15,000. Yeah, they going to give you $15,000, cuz. Yeah. Playboy, for $10, I will take stuff off the computer and sell it. Them boys sold that damn diary, took that diary off the federal government, however they got it, the FBI, the CIA, the NSA, they all got it. And he literally wrote in his diary, which, you know, listen, I'm mixed feelings about that. I think a diary is something personal. I was taught never to go in somebody's diary. I was taught to never, read somebody's diary. I was taught never to go in it. You know, it's like personal, right? They had a little lock on it. We were kids, and, you know, the girls had a diary, had a little lock with a key on there and everything like that. Boy, we wanted to go in there and see who they like or whatever, but we didn't do that. This boy put stuff in his diary that he knew was going to trip him up. So then he gets called into Congress. This is like the second time or third time or fourth time since he's left office, he's been called into Congress. Now, the first time that he testified on this, in front of this whole committee or whatever, right? The first time, he was arrogant little son of a gun. Boy, he is. Listen, I've met Dr. Fauci in real life. Those of you who don't know, I used to work at the Department of Health and Human Services. I worked in their HR department. He's a little shorty. He's not that tall. And he's definitely got Napoleon syndrome, but he was arrogant in Congress. I mean, they referred to him one time. And he says, I am a doctor. Last time I checked, you are not a doctor. I am a doctor. I mean, he was arrogant, boy. I mean, rightfully so. Some of those congressmen, you know, it's like so unprofessional, right? When old boy got up there yesterday in the Fauci hearings, and that boy said, what was that senator's name? He has a real deep voice. That boy should be on TV. When he sat there and he said, Dr. Fauci, I know that you're not going to take the time today, blah, blah, blah, blah, blah. He says, let me remind you what this is. And I guess he's some kind of a lawyer or whatever that became a congressman. And he's like, it was deep voice, young guy. And he sat there, he goes, is it true that your tie today is blue? Under the advice of my lawyers today, I would like to plead the Fifth Amendment right to self-incrimination. Bro, just answer. It was your tie. But see, he knows that if he would have answered that, he'd have been tripped up. So it's better just to be one way rather than the other way, right? So he pled the Fifth against everything yesterday. Why is this important and why am I talking about it? Because there are a lot of people out there in the military, a lot of military members who, this COVID shot just came out all of a sudden. Boom. Listen, I get it. When we went to basic training, we were given shots that we weren't even told half of them were. Just, you just lined up and they were with these air guns. And, you got these shots. I got a shot in my butt that I still don't know what that was today. I think it was just peanut butter. It hurt so bad, boy, like a shot injection of peanut butter in your right butt cheek, and it hurt for days. I think it was typhoid or something like that. moral of the story is that there's a lot of military members that lost their careers because they were like, hey, there are people literally dying from the shot. And if you think I'm a conspiracy theorist, let me read you a little something real quick. I'm not going to read it word for word because you won't understand it because it's in doctorate terms. I had to research it. But basically what it says is that this is Dr. Fauci. And Dr. Fauci had an actual blood clot after he took the vaccine. So he actually took the vaccine and had a blood clot. And he knew about this. He knew that the vaccine could cause blood clots. He knew this. There are, I don't even know how many, but there are tons of people who have died from these blood clots, heart attacks and stuff like that. Blood clot breaks loose, goes into the lungs, goes into the heart, blah, blah, blah, blah, blah. So he knew that and didn't say, hey, let's do a little more research on this, right? The other thing that's so important is that he used federal employees, federal computer, federal time to solicit a private prize of $1 billion. My mind just goes with that, right? And I know before you guys even go, well, Trump did the same thing. He's making millions, and Biden did the same thing. He's making, I got it. Trust me, I know. That's why I don't talk politics here, because it opens up Pandora's box that none of you guys are ready for. You guys are going to, trust me, you guys are not ready for that Pandora's box. Trust me, I heard somebody go, preach it, brother. Trust me, sister, you ain't ready. You're not ready for it. But he was the scientific developer. He was the scientific researcher. He was, I mean, his diary, if you go back and read it, there's pieces of it, of course, but you could read it. He knew as early as November and December of 2019 about this virus, and that it was started in a lab in Wuhan. He knew that as part of a gain of function research. So gain of function research is stuff that we do. I'll give you a breakdown of very easy, I guess, gain of function is that every year people take the flu shot, right? You take the flu shot, you get the flu shot, whatever. It's very common. People get the flu shot, they get sick for a couple of days, or they feel a little groggy, and you know, they're good to go. Right? It helps you not develop the flu. Well, here's the problem with the flu. Why we can't find a cure for the flu is it mutates every year to something different, to a different strand. So gain of function research does that. It sees and looks at what the strand is, and it plays with different things. And that's what immunology is, right? Immunology is immunization, right? Trust me, I'm really not smart. I literally had ChatGPT tell me to go to bed last night because I was talking to it so much. I was like, oh, this is really interesting. Let me get into this. What about this? What about that? It is gain of function research that he paid for, or the federal government, your tax money, paid for to research this. And somehow, some way, and we're not saying it's Dr. Fauci's fault. We're not saying that at all. I want to be very clear on that. We're not saying that Dr. Fauci is this Dr. Jekyll and Mr. Hyde. He is not. I'm not saying that. I don't believe he is. But he knew about it. He knew. Listen, if my doctor knows that, all right, I'm going to put it out there. I went to get a CT scan the other day of my heart, and it's a cardiac calcium workup, whatever. So they want to see. So what they do is they do a CT scan. They chop your heart up on the CT scan, and they look at it and see how much calcium buildup is there. I was good on calcium, so that's a good thing. But my aorta was slightly enlarged by 4 centimeters, which is significantly enough to be concerned, right? High blood pressure. Everybody knows I've gained a lot of weight in the last couple months. So I'm working, you know, I'm working on getting that. I've started new medicine for this treatment. I mean, it's all kinds of crazy things. There's so many factors. If my doctor doesn't or didn't come to me and tell me that, hey, your aorta is a little bit enlarged, just a little bit concerned, we'd like you to cut out sodium, salt, you know, red meat, all of this stuff. We need you to exercise a little bit more, and then we're going to come back in 3 months and check it again, right? If he wasn't to tell me that, and he knew that my aorta was slightly enlarged, what do you think would happen? I mean, I'm just one person. Now, this is a doctor for the whole entire world, Forget America. I mean, he was our doctor, but he was the doctor for the world. And he knew that this whole COVID thing was coming out. He knew it was out there. He knew everything about it. I mean, and it's not just COVID. It's about the measles as well. He knew about measles. He knew about so much stuff, right? That he just was so wrapped up into being a celebrity. I mean, in his diary, he said that there was one quote in the diary that he said, him and Kamala Harris were on a campaign trail and that people wanted to shake his hand more than they did Kamala Harris. And it was enlightening. And afterwards, Kamala said, yes, good for you. You are a true American hero. I mean, this guy was, he was feeding off of that attention, if you will. And listen, we got it. Trump does the same thing. Joe Biden did the same thing. Clinton did the same thing. But we got it, George Bush. I mean, we got it. And again, this is why I don't talk about politics and I don't go down that road. But this right here had to do directly with veterans. So you had to wear a mask. So basic training is one of the most, besides graduating from high school or college, I feel that basic training from the military is probably one of the most exceptional, beautiful, heart moment, moving things that anybody does. I don't care if it's from Annapolis, West Point. I don't care if you're just a private graduating basic training, right? It's something that is so beautiful that when the family goes to it, they're just in awe, right? They see the military, they see everything, right? I mean, just all the accomplishment, all the achievements you've done. I was very unfortunate. Both my parents were not able to make my basic training graduation, but I remember seeing all the parents and all the family members and wives and husbands and stuff around and watching everybody graduate and the tears flowing. And it was really cool. That did not exist during COVID. Completely shut down. Basic trainees were 6 feet apart, minimum 6 feet apart. He even said he doesn't know where that came from. He's, I don't know where that came from. It just started and we're like, yeah, let's go with it. There's so many things with the military that were wrong with COVID. To me personally, one of the biggest things was the mandated shots. You were basically a guinea pig at that point. Here, take the shot or get the heck out. I had a right when I was in the military to take the flu shot or not. And I denied it after the third time of getting so virally sick from the flu shot. I went to my doctor and said, should I get it? He goes, probably not. He's like, because you wind up in the hospital every time you take the flu shot. So, you know what? Don't worry about it. So I didn't take it. You know how many times I got the flu? Once. That was it. Once. I washed my hands. I think we all wash our hands a little bit now. Some of us are obsessed. But the moral of the story is, again, that there was so much that this doctor knew. And it put everybody in jeopardy. And I'm talking about the military especially. There's people kicked out of the military. Their whole entire careers and lives turned upside down because they felt that this was a injection, right? A shot that was pushed on them. And they were like, hey, listen, here's the thing. I want you to drink this real quick. And you watch, look over and your buddy dies right away after he drinks it. Are you going to drink it? Probably not. You're going to pass. And that's what was happening, basically, was these people were getting shots and they were dying. The statistics were showing really, really bad results for this shot. And there were military members that were like, hey, I really don't want to get this shot. And before you guys say, oh, that's Biden, stop. The shot came out during the Trump administration. This has nothing to do with the presidency. Again, this has nothing to do with who the president was. I don't care if it was Biden or I don't care if it was Trump. Here's the thing. I'm not a doctor. Trump's not a doctor. Biden's not a doctor. None of his staff was a doctor. Kamala's not a doctor. Freaking, what was his name? I don't even freaking know. From Indiana, the vice president. Nobody freaking remembers. He wasn't a doctor. Nobody was a doctor. Nobody was a specialist or an immunologist at the NIS. NIS, INS, INS. National Institute, whatever. At one of the divisions of HHS. He was the doctor in charge of that. Everybody looked to him. I mean, this is the guy who wrote a actual journal in the medical journal back in the 80s about AIDS. He was given the Presidential Freedom Medal by the President of the United States for his research during the HIV pandemic of the 1980s. And listen, you guys think COVID was bad? Listen, COVID was just a couple of years. We're talking about HIV. It lasted our whole entire teenage years all the way into our adulthood, even today, right? This is a guy who was a genius and everybody looked to as a savior. Hey, we need help, doctor. We need help. What do you think this was? What do you think this was? Well, I think it was. I remember specifically when Dr. Fauci came on TV and he said, don't wear a mask. Listen, leave the mask. And this is his quote. Leave the mask. We're running out of masks. The healthcare professionals are the ones that need the mask. Save the mask. And then all of a sudden it was like, buy a mask. Buy a mask. You buy a mask. Everybody wear a mask. Which half of y'all couldn't even wear the damn mask properly anyways. It was like this. I mean, it made no sense. Again, there were people in the military, excuse me, that literally lost their jobs. Their whole entire families were torn apart. Basic training was a joke. Our military became weaker. Our country became weaker. It divided us even more than what we were because half people were like, get that shot, get that shot. Listen, I have a family member that wouldn't talk to me or associate with me because I didn't get the shot. I didn't want to get it. I didn't want to get it because one of my best friends died. And yes, I had a very good friend of mine from church die. He caught COVID and died a week later. That quick. Boom. Dead. And then I had a good friend of mine that died in his sleep not even 24 hours after receiving a shot. He got the shot, went and laid in bed and died. Normally healthy, had no underlying health conditions. Little heavy, but not like obese heavy. Big boy. My other friend that died from COVID, he was a big boy. He had underlying kidney, diabetes, so on and so forth. I cannot stress enough on this show from the veterans that sat there and told me we need to talk about this. The lives that were turned upside down because they refused or did not want to get an experimental shot in the arm. They were just terrified of it. And my opinion, it doesn't matter because that's not what veterans talk is. Veterans talk is not my opinion being pushed on anybody else. It is simply me talking about the facts. And that's what I'm doing right now, talking about a fact. I'll tell you if it's my opinion. This is an email I got from a retired Fulberg colonel. Hey, Magic, I watch your show every now and then. I love watching it, especially on your podcast when I get the chance to when I get off of work. I wanted to ask you, could you talk about this whole thing with Dr. Fauci? I retired from the Army early, hoping to become a one-star, but decided to retire because my family did not support me being stuck with a needle of a drug that we were not too sure what it was. I was a medical professional for most of my entire career in the United States military. As a doctor and a retired colonel, I had hoped one day to become a one-star general, but decided to retire early due to the fact that it was mandated for this shot. And as a doctor myself, an MD, I did not think the shot was thoroughly vested through the proper channels. I am not an immunologist like Dr. Fauci, but after seeing yesterday's testimony, I was sick to my stomach. So sick that I thought about all those soldiers, airmen, Air Force, Marines that got out of the military that were great people because they did not align with the same things that were being pushed. Dr. Fauci helped lead the White House COVID-19 pandemic, was seen on TV more so than the President of the United States, and was trusted by not only the Democrat, but also the Republican Party. Please, please, please do not let this go. I would love to hear about this on your show. So there you go. That's why I'm here, talking about this Pandora's box. Again, this has nothing to do with right or left. This is right or wrong. You literally sat there on TV before Congress and were a little bulldog. I liked him. I thought he was a little bulldog. He was like, I'm a doctor, not you. Right? Now you sit in front of the same exact committee and say, plead the fifth. I plead the fifth. I put, because they got your diary. They got your diary. Because you know you're going to incriminate yourself because you lied under oath. You see, yesterday's testimony wasn't about whether or not COVID was real or not. COVID was real, 100%. We're not saying that. It's not about whether or not he made millions of dollars or anything like that, even though the left pushed that, the right kind of backed him up and said no, and whatever be it, right? It was about lying under oath. I want you to go to court, and I want them to have you raise your right hand and swear under oath to tell the truth, the whole truth, and nothing but truth, and perjure yourself and lie and see what happens. Exactly. So he invoked the Fifth Amendment, which is his right to. Nobody's taking that right away. But Senator Rand Paul, who is from, I think, Kentucky, I believe, he was hammering him. He was hammering him. And then on top of everything of this big zoo and fiasco yesterday, the only one that is allowed to sit at that table, the person that sits at that table, right, was the Honorable Dr. Fauci. Right there, it says the Honorable Dr. Anthony Fauci, right? They gave him that title still. Nobody took that away. But this lawyer that he hired, who, by the way, has represented everybody, they say that this is the lawyer to hire when you're in a criminal court. If you are being criminally prosecuted, this is not. Why would you hire that lawyer anyways? But this lawyer said, they said, you know, you're more than welcome to sit back there with the other lawyers. This table is reserved. Nope, I want to sit next to my client. And they humored him. They said, okay, no problem. You can sit next to your client. Sure, no problem. Go ahead. So he sat next to his client. And then he sat there and kept talking, this lawyer. Why would you talk to them? Because you want to be famous? Because you want to be a senator? Because of... I'm just curious. I don't understand this lawyer's mentality. And Rand Paul said, hey, listen, you need to shut up. Basically, you need to shut up. Listen, I allowed you to sit at the table when I already told you you shouldn't, right? Because it's reserved for the person that we subpoenaed only. But I said, okay, no problem, because, you know, maybe Dr. Fauci, hey, you know, should I, I don't think, right? Because that's what lawyers do. We all watch freaking law things and stuff and see how lawyers whisper, you know, hey, don't tell me, you know, right? That's okay. So they allowed him to do that. But then he kept pushing the envelope. And I can't fathom why, in God's great creation, would you not shut the F up? The guy gave you how many chances yesterday? So, yeah, I am mind-boggled about this whole thing. We're at half the hour. I'm going to take a quick commercial break. When we come back, we'll talk a little bit about some other stuff. And, that whole show yesterday was crazy, that whole fiasco. But we'll be right back after this short video on Veterans Talk with yours truly on the radio station that gives our veterans a voice, Military Broadcast Radio.

And welcome back to Veterans Talk with yours truly, DJ Magic Mike. I love this setup, man. It's like I don't have to press nothing. I just run the, and I know people. I should get money as many times as I play that song. I know it's awesome. Anyway, back with Magic on Veterans Talk on Military Broadcast Radio, the radio station that gives our veterans a voice. And before the commercial break, we talked about the fiasco yesterday with the craziness with the Dr. Fauci hearings and stuff. And everybody knows I don't like to talk politics or anything, but it was something that was brought to my attention by a lot of veterans that that were thrown out of the military because they refused to take that shot, right? They were like, hey, look, I don't want to do it. This shot is experimental and whatever be it. Pete Hegseth, our Secretary of War, said, the Honorable Secretary of War, I guess, said that if you want to come back in, you can. No, I'm good. So, moving gears a little bit, wanted to talk about the VFW, the Veterans of Foreign Wars, had their big powwow in, I think it was Texas or whatever, and they got a new national commander now. And we all know the Major Richard Starr Act, which is very, very important to a lot of combat wounded veterans, has it's mind-boggling that we have bipartisan support on a bill that would help millions or thousands, sorry, not millions, but tens of thousands of veterans that were wounded in combat, right? So tens of thousands of veterans that were wounded in combat are offset from their money, right? So they don't get their retirement, they only get their VA disability, they don't get both, which is unfair because they were forced to retire, so they should get retirement. But that was put on a shelf. I mean, there was a bill that was introduced. It was called the Taking Care of Veterans Act. And, my opinion, again, I said if it was my opinion, it's just my opinion. My opinion is strong that I feel that it's not taken away from future veterans. You're taken away from future veterans. Again, stop using the VA as a welfare system. That's first and foremost that these veteran organizations and the VA and the government and everything need to stop allowing veterans to use the VA compensation and pension, not the hospital, right? There's two different entities. You have, on one hand, you have the hospital, right, where you get all your free care, your debt, you get your blood work done and your health and everything like that, your little toenail and growing toenail from foot or foot problems or whatever from the military, or I don't freaking know, your craziness, whatever, right? You get all that taken care of on the hospital side, and then you have your pension, right? Your money, your little funding, right? Which is called compensation and pension. Those are two different things, two different animals, two different melting pots, two different money pots, if you will. And I think one of the biggest problems that we have run into in the 21st century is the fact that a lot of veterans treat that as a social welfare. I served 3 years, so I should get that. You served 3 years as an S1 clerk, and you feel that you should get 100% for PTSD because you went on the computer and did a war game on the computer. All right. So this is hard for me. So to actually be in combat and receive disability compensation 100%. 100%. To, I don't know, man. I'm gonna get in trouble for this. I know a lot of people are gonna hate me for this. When you sit there and you use VA pension and compensation as a welfare, and what do I mean by that? Is that you have soldiers, airmen, Marines, whatever, who are still in the military today. They're still in the military. And they are currently using their time before they get out of the military to make sure they're 100% before they even exit the door of the military. How is that possible? Like, I'm not understanding that. Like, I get it and stuff. Excuse me for 1 second. I mean, I get it. I understand. I really do. I really do understand that you want to be prepared when you get out of the military. However,
you have already 100% disability before you even get out of the military. And you've been working on that for a year or two before you get out of the military. So how are you able to do your job while you're in the military? So let me paint you a scenario. You're an infantryman, running PT, jumping and all that stuff, right? You're in the military. You do your job every day. You go to formation every day. You do PT every day. A week before you get out, you go and see the VA specialist. They oh, here's everything documented. Your knees were bum. Your foot was bum. Your hearing is bum.

That's not what the pension and compensation is for. Seriously. It has become a it has become a welfare system for the military, is what the VA pension and compensation has become. There are people out there that are veterans that are legit cannot work. Legit. They legit cannot work. Amputees, severe PTSD, lung issues from the burn pits, you know, severe migraines from being around your depleted uranium, munitions. There's so much out there. I don't understand it. How do you go and claim VA disability and get 100%? Anyway, I can beat this dead horse until the dead horse comes back to life and beat it again. The Take Care of Veterans Act had the Major Richard Star Act in it. It was kind of like a way to push it through. Well, you've got the VFW freaking guru here, whatever her name was. She was a nurse. And she was like, oh, no, let's rally against it. It's not good for future veterans. Let's make ourselves relevant. We've got to make the VFW relevant again. Let's make them relevant. Well, that's not one way to do it. Just let you know. That's not one way to do it. Yeah, I'm confused on how that slipped by. And now the Major Richard Star Act is kind of like off in Wonderland. And everybody's like, pass the Major Richard Star Act by itself. No, we first have to give Ukraine a couple billion dollars more. As everybody knows, I'm kind of jacked up right now in my sinuses. So I apologize. Yeah, so yeah, we're going to give a couple more billions of dollars to Ukraine and everybody else, you know, and you know, fund you know, all these other programs first before we take care of the combat wounded. That's at least that's the excuse that they're using. They're saying that this the wounded veteran tax or the offset of the money is going to cost, you know, so many billion dollars over 10 years. I think it was $1 billion a year for 10 years, $10 million, whatever be it. Then they were like, well, we don't know if we'll back pay. You know, man, if they back pay, whoo, you're going to see every damn veteran with no arm, no leg driving a Lamborghini. I'll tell you that right now. I joke, I know, but nonetheless, a joke. They need to pass the Major Richard Star Act unanimously across the board, bipartisan, Republicans and Democrats across the board agree on it. It needs to be passed. They just don't know where the money's going to come from, but they have the money. There's actually a budget for it. They know it. We know it. They're just like, eh, we don't know. It's kind of like, I look at it as, you know, that old bicycle when you're a kid, you see it sitting on the side of the house. It's a little rusty. You're like, man, I could put some new wheels on it, man. That'd be a nice little bike to have. You go up and knock on the door and say, hey man, is that bike for sale? No. Okay. And you leave. A couple months go by, the bike's still sitting there getting even more rustier, and they're not selling it. It's just sitting there getting rusty. Man, that money's just sitting there accumulating. Come off that money. Take care of veterans. Combat-related veterans that were injured in combat. It's just so mind-blowing that we would never take care of our veterans that way. You know, and before you say anything, the average veteran that's 100% permanent and total, which the combat veterans, most of them are 100% permanent and total, the average is about $3,800. Feed a family of three on that, wife and two kids. Go ahead. Try and feed it. You'll be on welfare quick. I mean, but between housing costs and the, it's hard. Excuse me one second. I'm going to. And trust me, I've tried everything. I've tried Claritin D. I've tried Allegra D. I've tried Zyrtec D. I've tried nasal sprays, nasal rinses, neti pot, Nervage. This doesn't go away, man. This is my life. It's been my life for quite a while. And yeah, they can't figure it out. Even prednisone ain't even helped me. I'll tell you what prednisone is helping me. Helped me get fat. That's about all. But excuse me.

0: Hey, we're back with Veterans Talk of Military Broadcast Radio with yours truly. We were talking before the break and before I had my sneezing attack here. Excuse me. We were talking about the Major Richard Starr Act, but I like to talk about at least once on the show, right? Because if somebody's going to watch my show and somebody's going to research it and be like, yeah, I'm with that. I'm about that. And they're going to contact their congressman or whatever and, really get that hit out there that it needs to be pushed. And again, if those of you who are just now joining us, the Major Richard Starr Act is just a combat tax on veterans. So if a veteran gets injured in Iraq, and I use the same person all the time, and I like it, it's okay. And it is a Marine that was a double amputee who stepped on a pressure mine in Afghanistan, lost both his legs, and had aspirations to be the next commander, the next sergeant major of the Marine Corps, and he had to retire. He was forced to retire out of the Marine Corps, right? And he's been out of the Marines for a long time, and he does great things and great organization that he runs and stuff. But it's not fair that we tax him by saying you can't have your retirement and your VA benefits. But if a soldier does 20 years, or if a military member does 20 years in the military and they retire, yeah, absolutely, they can have both benefits. Then they can have their combat. Or excuse me, their VA disability and their retirement. So it's kind of crazy. There's two things. It's called CRSC, which is combat related specialty compensation, and then there's another one. It's called CRP something or another. I forget what that is, and that's for retirees. But nonetheless, it's just a portion of CRSC that we get for combat related specialty compensation is a very, very, very small portion of your retirement. Very small portion. So for some, most people, it's $600, $700 that they get from their $2,000 or $3,000 retirement that they should normally get. You get every other benefit. You get your medical, your dental, you get your commissary, you get your PX, you get your MWR, you get your ID card, you get your insurance and everything like that, but you don't get your money. And I think that's kind of, I don't know. It's just, for me, it just sounds wrong. Just sounds wrong. Again, I'm passionate about it, so I talk about it, and I just think it's weird. So today on the show, just to recap real quick, we talked about the testimony yesterday with Dr. Fauci and that whole fiasco. I plead the fifth. I plead the fifth. Well, if you're plead the fifth to self-incrimination, plead the fifth to self-incrimination. If you did nothing wrong, then you got nothing to incriminate yourself about, knucklehead. So anyway, and it was all because of his diary. I mean, it's just these are facts, and it's not about the left or the right going after anybody. It's about you dumb. And I'm going to share a story with you of a friend of mine who went to Yale. Very, very smart individual. Went to Yale, and we had a big get together, a bunch of us and stuff, and knew him since junior high. And a bunch of us from high school got together, and he had a nice Audi, a stick shift too, man. It was awesome, man. And he left the lights on, and the battery went dead. And we said, "Hey, man, we're gonna push start. You get in, put it in first gear, hold the clutch in, right? We're gonna push you, and as we're pushing you, I'm gonna tap on the back trunk. When I do, go ahead and try it." He's like, "All right, got it." So we're pushing him. I mean, we're all drunk, and we're pushing him, and slap on the back of the trunk and said he wasn't drunk. Just to be clear, he hadn't been drinking. We were, a bunch of us sorority guys or frat guys, sorry. And when I tapped on the trunk, he tried it. He tried it, all right. He took the key and went and nothing. And I said, "What are you doing, man? Pop the clutch." He goes, "Oh, yeah." Yale graduate, no common sense. Dr. Fauci, you got no common sense to put your diary on a federally owned computer. No common sense. None. I mean, what did you do? Did you go, "Damn, what did I do with that diary? Oh, I left it on there." I mean, this was years of a diary on a computer. Just blow my mind. Anyway. Oh, yeah. And the reason, again, why did I talk about that was because there was a lot of people that had emailed me and said, "Can you talk about this and about all the immunizations from the military that people that were forced to retire earlier, forced to get out of the military because they were forced to get that jab, say no to the jab, remember that whole thing." I caught COVID 3 times. The first time I thought I was going to die. My whole body ached all over. I'm like, "I'm going to die." The next day I felt fine. I was literally putting sideboards on my truck with my neighbor playing with his kids. And I said, "Hey man, I got COVID." He's like, "I don't care." He never caught COVID. His kids never caught COVID. I don't know. I just, I don't know. Second time I caught it was okay. It wasn't bad. The third time I caught it, it was bad. And I'm like, all right, whatever. It was like having the flu. It really was. It was like a super flu. So, you know, and you always get that one person that comes up and says, the COVID was real. My grandmother died of COVID. Oh, I'm so sorry for your loss. How old was your grandmother? She was 87. Your grandmother had one foot in the grave. Not trying to be a jerk, but it's facts. Just saying, it's facts out there. These are facts. Not a doctor. Don't claim to be one. Don't play one on TV. Not a medical doctor. Not an MD. At least not an MD. Just serious. It's like, it's mind-boggling. Absolutely mind-boggling. What we go through in this community of veterans and what is talked about. I mean, I talked to a veteran just the other day. Or matter of fact, today I saw a veteran when I was shopping in Costco. And she said one of the hardest things is for her and her husband, they're both veterans, was her husband battles with PTSD. I mean, he has a full-time job. He works full-time and everything like that, but he battles with it. And he's trying to become a full-time work from home. I think that's really important. I really do. I think that those jobs for work from home and stuff like that should be reserved for those who cannot go into work. And we're not talking about work. Listen, it's a totally different topic. We'll touch base on that another time because I don't have time to talk about it here now. But I do. I think that PTSD is so real, and everybody knows this show is a spinoff of PTSD, Talk PTSD. But it's real, and I think that it's very important that those people who suffer from PTSD, whether it's childhood trauma and stuff like that. By the way, next week's show is going to be great. I've got a doctor that is scheduled to be on. We're going to talk about childhood trauma, PTSD, the effects of it, the correlation, the in-betweens, and why people, some military members suffer from PTSD and some just seem like they're immune to it. Right. And the underlining between childhood PTSD or childhood trauma, something that was in the past before they went into the military and how that affects them while they're in the military, especially in a combat situation. You're not going to want to miss that episode. It's phenomenal. I've been working with this doctor talking all week long, actually all month long, and it's going to be great. It's really going to be good. So you're not going to want to miss that next week, Thursday. I will be coming live from Ohio. Be traveling to Ohio with Military Broadcast Radio. I will be in Central Ohio. I am doing some research and some investigative work, if you will, on something. Going to meet with some people there in Columbus, Ohio. So that'll be pretty cool. And yeah, you're not going to want to miss next week's show. I promise it's going to be great. We'll do a live chat, live show. And yeah, it's going to be pretty good. Listen, as always, I like my viewers. I want to thank every one of you. Take care of each other. Take care of yourselves. And remember, Battle Buddy check. I checked on my Battle Buddy today, one of them, and reached out to him and said, how's it going? And before I could even send the text message, he reached out to me and said, hey, man, I got your back. You forgot to do this, but I got you. And I want to give a shout out to him, H-Train. Appreciate you. I love you. You're a hero to me and many others. And thank you for all you do for Military Broadcast Radio. And listen, if you're just now tuning in or if you're tuning in to our show, this is your first episode of hearing us. 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I have for years, and I continue to pledge it. We're asking you to pledge it, $1, $5. It's not a lot, but it keeps the lights on and allows us and other veterans, and there's many shows. If you like cigars, there's a cigar show. If you like Mindset, there's the Mindset. There's Tracer Rounds. There's Into the Weeds podcast. 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Remember, we're on TV as well, Roku Television, Spotify. We're everywhere. Seriously, we are literally everywhere you can think of. So it's not just Facebook, Instagram, LinkedIn, YouTube, kick us, whatever it is. I mean, they have so many platforms that we're on. One of my dear greatest platforms is Roku Television. As you, most of you know, Sony Entertainment reached out to us within the last year and said, hey, we would like you guys to push our show, our movie. It was called The Nuremberg, by the way, it was with Russell Crowe. Phenomenal movie. If you haven't seen it, go out and see it. And yeah, That's our military broadcast radio. As always, thank you for joining me. That'll wrap up our show today. If you have any questions or comments, please feel free to write me an email at magic@mbradio.us. That's magicmike@mbradio.us. Or you can give us a call at 720-619-0627. This is what happens when you don't wear your glasses and the print is that small. Reach out to us. We'd love to hear from you. I'm going to go try to figure out what's going on with my nose and why I'm so congested. I do think it's the new medicine I'm on. But anyways, I wish you all well. Have a great weekend. Thanks for joining me on Veterans Talk, the Veterans Show, that gives our veterans a voice, letting our veterans' voices be heard on military broadcast radio. 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Battle Buddy check.
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5: Hello, everybody. Hold on here for a minute here. Try to get this bigger on the screen. Okay. Hello, everybody. Welcome to Monday Ground Studio. I'm Trucker Mouth. We're back on the road. I'm having a little bit of technical difficulties again. This time I got my laptop set up differently than I did before. Okay, so just trying to get a good camera angle. Make this bigger. Right there. There we go. Now we're full screen. All right. Okay, so today we're talking about the show is see, Trucker Mouth not only talks about things in transportation. He talks about things in the military because we're on MBR radio. All right, so this is a military thing. It's freedom isn't free. The high cost of war, and it's astounding numbers that I've come up with that I've seen. So all right, let's get going. So. We know the biggest and most priceless thing of all is the lives lost, okay? And so far to date, 18 servicemen and women have lost their lives in the war with Iran. 18 servicemen and women. And over 600 wounded. So, you know, we're not getting out of this without a scrape on us. It's far better than what the Iranians, I think it's the 3,500 plus they lost lives. Okay, so we get going here. So Army searching for a surface-to-air missile to destroy small drones. Because you know how everything today now is done with drone warfare. Everything is done with drones. And they need something to combat that. So the Army wants quickly develop an extended range quick response missile to defeat group 2 and 3 small UAS, which is unarmed air systems threats. And, you know, the old law is rocking. They're developing a new one. And, okay, everybody hear me okay? All right. And they're developing a new Laws rocket that, intercept these drones. Because these drones are everywhere nowadays. They're doing everything. And so these missiles intercept drones at 6 kilometers. I'm bringing my notes right here. 6 kilometers, which is 3.75 miles approximately, altitude, and at a range of 16 kilometers, which is 10 miles. So, you know, you can be almost 4 miles in the air and 10 miles away. And that's what they're developing now. Their ultimate goal is, though, for a drone, it could be as high as 8 kilometers high, okay, which is 5 miles, and a range of up to more than 25 kilometers, which is 15.5 miles. So they want to get more range on these surface-to-air solar missiles that they're developing. And because, like I said, these drones are freaking everywhere. I got a little story about a drone here, but okay, the Army's looking for a NG, which is guided surface missile. We got a lot of acronyms in this stuff. To be produced and integrated into existing Coyote launch systems and extended range rapid launch times. So these drones, did you see on TV where that drone over in, was it Ukraine? Was flying around that guy's truck, and he was a fruit and vegetable salesman. He posed no threat to nobody. And it was chasing around his truck, and then he ran behind his truck, and it ran behind it, and it did a kamikaze dive bomb and blew up. And they said something about that was AI driven or something like that. But this guy was a fruit and vegetable salesman. It must have thought he was someone else or a threat or something. Luckily, he didn't die. He had shrapnel on him, Al. He had shrapnel on him. They intercepted 25 drones during one of them World Cup playoff games. Intercepted 25 drones. I don't know how they did it. Shot them down or whatever it did to them, but they got them. And the airspace was prohibited. You're not supposed to have any airspace over there. And here these guys were, you know, probably filming it to get something or whatever it has. And then I bought two drones, right? I bought two drones. They were about low 30s, oh, $30 worth, both of them. And both of them, well, got a screen. I mean, it had a camera on stuff. And I did fine with it when it was right in front of me, going up and down, side to side. So I walked down to the field down here by the firehouse, and I had my drone up in the air, had it way up in the air. It was a nice day out. It was a top window, and I had it way up, I guess, as far as I kept pushing up as far as it could go. And then next thing you know, it just flew away. So I followed it down to this tree line, and I looked for it for a while, man, and nothing. Nothing at all. And so I bought another one. This is the second one. Bought another one. I had it out front, up and down, doing fine. I sent it down the street. And see, when you have the drone in front of you, it's doing exactly what you say. Up is up, down is down. Well, you send it down that way, and it gets turned. So when you push to come back up this way, you could be sending it into a house or anywhere else. It's not facing you. And that ended up flying down there on top of a commercial building down here, and that's it with that. Trucker mouth don't like that shit. He out of here with the fucking thing. Jump. Tired of it. Trucker mouth put the hammer down on it. Anyway, done talk about my drone. Anyhow, Army's aiming for technology readiness for level seven prototype testing. That's beginning in 2027. Okay, contractors will need 50 missiles ready for operational assessment by the start of 2028. So they're getting this done. They want now level seven prototype. That's pretty high, I believe. That's big stuff, I think. Wow. But, you know, getting back to the cost of everything, I mean, I'm going to get into the cost here. But just to give you an idea, just to get a carrier going, out to sea. And everyone thinks, these naval personnel and these army people, they're already getting paid. Yeah, but you got to get a carrier ready, because when you come into port, all the squadrons don't leave. They go back to their base, their air bases. And when you get ready to deploy, then they come up and load. So you got to get all this personnel and all this equipment and all the technology, everything on board there. And that takes equipment and all right there, money and the fuel of the fuel carrier up and loaded up with food and you pick up the majority of the aircraft, I believe, out at sea. We did. And it's just a whole lot. Just get a carrier going. You know, and to get these army people out over there where they're going, these Marine Corps people, that costs a lot of money. And the ammo's just ridiculously priced. But I'm gonna get into some of the cost here. And like I said, by the way, the biggest cost of all is the lives lost to war. So Army desires missiles costing less than $150,000 in bulk purchases of 5,000 missiles, average. That's $750 million for one order of missiles. So, and now this Iranian Shahed, drone, 136 drone, costs $35,000. They're reporting. I don't think they're going to buy a missile that costs $150,000 for a one-time shot to shoot down a $35,000 drone. That can't be the one they're talking about. That can't be the shoulder-mounted surface-to-air for $150,000. Now, they're making them reusable now, I believe. Because the picture had the guy here on his shoulder, and it had, you know, technology on it and stuff like that there. So I believe that's reusable. But at $150,000 for something like that, for something's going to blow up. So now you got, that's a bargain compared to the $4 million for the Patriot missile, the Patriot air defense missile. Okay. Cost $4 million to make one of them. And there was over 1,000 of them shot in Iran during the Iranian war with the U.S. And that's a bill of $4 billion for bombs. $4 billion. Cost $4 million to build one of these Patriot air defense missiles. And we used the $4 billion worth. Wow. The military all just make their own. Didn't they do that back in the day? Didn't they have they enacted the War Act and they should have had to pay these contractors all this money to make these missiles to be doing it ourselves. So what they want to do is develop these lasers. In a drone, lasers cost pennies to shoot per shot. But on the other hand, the only bad thing about them is that they're no good in bad weather. It disrupts the laser beam. It throws it off. I'm not sure exactly what weather. I guess stormy weather, real bad sandstorms and stuff like out there. It deflects the laser and that is no good. So that's what they're trying to do, which makes a lot of sense. makes a whole lot of sense to do that. Or spend $150,000 for a one-shot shoulder guided missile. The U.S. has used up much of its stockpile, okay, of high-accurate long-range missiles during the five-month war with Iran, raising concerns about readiness for future conflicts. We're bombing. We must be bombing the hell out of them. We must be bombing the hell out of them. And I really hope they get that straightened out and whatever else, because it's just, you know, like bullshit. I reported on that. This is bullshit that one man could you know, screw up the whole world's economy just because he's an asshole. And that's for sure. Yeah, I really hope they just go. I don't want to just go in there and Iran must have more. See, they have them countries over there have a, they're not in NATO. They're in like their own NATO over there. So if one country, if you go in there and do something bad to the one country that's in that, they're going to all do stuff and put sanctions on us and mess everything up. That's got to be the reason why. Or we would have been done did that when they killed him and just took it over. But I said, obviously, there's more to it than meets the eye. Oh. So these missiles principally are among surface-to-surface missiles known as Army Tactical Missiles, ATACMS. There's a lot, like I said, a lot of acronyms. Principally are Army surface-to-surface missiles known as Army Tactical Missiles and Precision Strike Missiles, PSMs. And the U.S. has used up virtually all these weapons, supposedly. And a lot of these weapons cost over $1 million to make. So put a price tag on that one. That's a lot of money already adding up. I mean, everything's adding up. And now, I guess making the missiles and all, I'm sure they're all made United States, you would hope, because or an ally, but that brings, you know, that brings jobs and all that. I mean, I guess you can look at it like that to a point. Yeah, I guess. And I'm sure all the technology in them is U.S. made. Because we can't trust in our country. They can sabotage it, and that way they know what's going on with it. They could detonate it themselves. The high cost of war, man, I'll tell you what, it ain't free. It sure as heck ain't free. All right, so here I'm going to why the heck. I was going to take a break here. Let me see here. Yeah, it is. Okay. We'll take a slight break. When we come back, more on the high cost of war. Freedom isn't free.

0: Until they are one. 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
3: Welcome back, everybody. We're talking about the high cost of war. And like we said, you know, the highest casualty of all and most precious thing ever is the people that lost their lives. Yep. Okay. All right, we got green lights there. Okay. So it looks like everybody can hear me okay. Check. Yeah, there's three lights. Okay. Yeah, so President Trump administration was asked, you know, how much longer can we continue to strike Iran without drawing down stockpiles that would limit our ability to respond to a crisis elsewhere? And, you know, they're raising concerns here. Hey, look, man, we got a whole world to fight off. And Trump's response was, we have far more ammunition than we need and far more than anyone in the world. So he's not going to set the alarm off for the whole world to be, you know, for the whole country to be scared that we ain't got enough bombs or long range missiles and things like that there. He's not going to do that. But it's reports are saying that they dwindled down. Military leaders warned Trump that stockpiles of munitions, including Patriot missile interceptors, are effective against ballistic missiles. So if somebody sends, you know, a ballistic missile our way to come over and blow up the United States, we need these Patriot missiles to intercept the ballistic missiles. And some of them countries know that we don't have them. They might start to try to sneak, you know, do a sneak shot on us. They might try to do a sneaky shot on us, man. Sucker punches. Like they did with the towers. Yeah, they did it with that. Well, I'm going to do my whole show on this. I was going to do broker liability and all, but that's going to have to be. I got so much information here, and this is just really unraveling to me, the cost of things just, you know, just to go to war. And pretty, and me and I'll speak for myself. I take it for granted that, you know, that we're going to war, you know, like, oh, it's no big deal. Yeah, it is a big deal. It's a high cost to us, a high cost of lives and everything else. And it just isn't out there to everybody how much things cost the United States. So reports said that 65% of Patriot interceptors have been expended, and numbers of the THAAD, well, I'm pretty sure it's a Tomahawk air-to-air defense, something like that, ballistic missile interceptors in the U.S. stockpiles are at least 30% lower than when they started the war. So they're getting down there. I mean, it ain't like we don't have nothing, but they're getting down there. And they're going to be rebuilding them. There's a place right here, around where I live in Pennsylvania here, Raytheon. They do something with the Patriot, I believe. One of the big missiles, they do technology with. Guidance systems, I'm not real sure. Something like that. But yeah, they were on TV a couple years ago during the Desert Storm and all that. Or the Iranian conflict, or the Iraq war. They were on the news there. So the U.S. burned through little less than half of its Tomahawk cruise missiles, generally launched from ships. So it burned through a little bit than half of them, and they shot over 850 of these Tomahawk missiles at Iran. At $2 million a piece to produce, That's a $1.7 billion bill right there. For 800 Tomahawk missiles. Over 850 at $2 million. It's $1.7 billion bill right there for these missiles. Oh, God. Tomahawk missile is a Navy weapon launched from destroyers, cruisers, and subs. It has long served as U.S. Sea Service's long-range striking heavily defended targets without risking pilots and aircraft. And by the way, you wouldn't believe the price tag on these aircraft. Phenomenal. I should look into that. I know it's a couple hundred million for one like FA-18. Yeah, so they're really, really, really good down on that. Really expensive for war, just for the bombs and that. Not like I said, not let alone personnel lost. Just the bullets for these M16s, okay? 5.56 they use, okay? 5.56 caliber. They're like a dollar a bullet when you go to buy a bullet. Okay, civilian life. In the civilian life here, you go to buy a bullet, you go to buy a box of 5.56, they're about a dollar, comes up to about a dollar a bullet. And now I'm sure, you know, the Army, the military's purchased them at, you know, a couple hundred thousand rounds at a time. So they're going to get a little cheaper than that, but just the price of them. Then you take the price of the gun, an M16, that's a couple thousand dollars right there. Times that by 100,000 soldiers. Jeez, there's a lot of money and weaponry, man. Go to war, man. And the war nowadays is more technically advanced than ever been. With the drones and all that. Yep, these have them high flying drones that help. You know, it helps a lot of these special forces when they were in the mountains of Afghanistan. They had them pinned down. They got drones in there and bombed them, helped them get out of there because they were overmanned. You know, they were in their backyard where they had caves and everything else and all this. They were firing and they had them pinned down. And luckily we have these drone technology where we call that in and got them out of there. So there's definitely some good things with drones. Like I said, I bought them drones. I got no idea why this is looking like that. Why is that up there like that? I don't know, but the screen's way up there. Unless I make it bigger. Let me see here. Okay, there we go. I'll take away the assets. All right. Okay, now we're a smaller screen, but I got my panel over here. Yep. The high cost of war, man. It definitely freedom isn't free, and we take a lot of things for advantage. And I do too. I take it for advantage, but definitely isn't free. And

0: Okay, there we go. All right, well, and I'm sorry for starting all this, but this is a lot of this is kind of hard to report on. Actually, the last subject I had with the cross-border trucking, that was a little hard to report on. But these numbers I got were just astounding, and I wanted to report on it and let people know about it. So why is it? See, this happened last week. Why is this coming up? I'm sorry for this. It should say play outro and exit, but it's not. Why are you saying that? I don't know. It's supposed to say play outro and exit. And I don't see it. So I'm going to hit end stream. Okay, there we got to go. I got to hit end stream of that. Okay, everybody. It's that time again. I appreciate you coming along. Sorry for technical difficulties. Thanks for coming along on the road with Trucker Man.
1: 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If you listen this week, so pull up a chair and stay for a spell. We're heading down a trail where good stories dwell. It's done.

0: Well, good evening, everybody. Welcome to Conversations with a Vet. My name is Kira Lee. I have a wonderful guest waiting in the wings, as always. But before we get to my wonderful guest, I did want to talk about one of my previous guests, and he has written a book called Unshaken Resolve, and this is by Michael Alexander Payne, a wonderful guest. So if you haven't seen that interview, check it out on YouTube. You can search by his name or Conversations with a Vet, and you can bring that up. You can also purchase the book on Amazon. So that is available for everybody now. So go check it out. It's a great read, a lot of information for leadership. So if that's something that you want to look into, a great resource for you. So without further ado, please help me welcome Wayne Sherry.
1: Good morning. Well,
0: good morning. Good evening. How are you?
1: I'm doing well. You?
0: I'm doing really well. Thank you. So I want to say thank you again for taking the time to come on the channel and have a conversation. I do like to start by asking my guests a little bit about who they were as a child. So who was Wayne as a kid?
1: Working on a farm, raising cattle, raising horses, of course, you know, chickens, typical farm life. We farmed all down here. We had about 600 some odd acres, I think. We raised cotton. We raised aloe, corn, you know, typical farming in a small community. The only place that we were about 20 some odd miles kind of southwest of Taylor, Texas, in the Blackland farmland. So growing up there, I started school first grade in Thrall, Texas, which is another small farming community outside of Taylor. And then my dad farmed, my uncle farmed with him, and then they both worked for Taylor Bedding and Manufacturing Company on the side. And you know, that's where my childhood started. And we moved to Florence,

0: Yeah. Typical teenage years, I played ball, played baseball, had a little bit of tennis. I couldn't play football because I've got a ankle that has no cartilage in it, so it would turn on me pretty easy if I didn't watch my P's and Q's. But mainly was baseball, and grew up doing that. I played outfield, played shortstop, and pitcher. So, and then of course, run around with close friends and everything else. All
1: Nice.
0: the school activities. So, just
1: So,
0: typical
1: what
0: teenage
1: was
0: year.
1: it? Yeah. What was it that made you decide that you were going to go into the military? Were you drafted into it, or did you decide to enlist?
0: No, ma'am, I wasn't drafted. I enlisted. Well, it's like most schools or rural schools, I should say. All the recruiters would hit the senior class, and start trying to recruit inductees. And I always loved aircraft, planes of any kind, mechanics. And whenever he showed up at our senior class, well, I talked with him at length, and I decided right then that I was going to, join the Air Force. And so we, this was mid 67. And so, I was set, but the only thing about it, I did not have a slot. Whenever I graduated, Air Force did not have a slot. So many people wanted to be in the Air Force instead of the Army. They'd join the Air Force before they'd be drafted into the Army. So, but what they did, when I got close to graduating, my dad was a veteran. He was decorated in World War II.
1: Wow.
0: They kind of did a under little bit of underhanded deal, I guess you could say. They wrote me up as a sole surviving son of a war veteran, where the draft, doing that, the draft board could not touch me. And because the Air Force recruiter and the draft board lady that ran the draft board, they were close friends, so they knew what, they knew what they were doing, and they held a slot where they could not draft me until Air Force had a slot for me to slip into, which right after I graduated in 67. So picked up, and they sent me down to San Antonio to Lackland for my induction, inducted to the Air Force, and or my PT, I guess you could call it. That's about what it amounted to. So that's how I got in. But no, I wanted to, I did not want in. In fact, I got a draft in the mail right before I left, but it was no good since I was already enlisted in the Air Force.
1: So tell me what it was like saying goodbye to your family and heading off to training.
0: I had two sisters. It probably hurt them more than it did my parents, because I was real, I was real close to them, and well, I was, close to my parents also. But my two sisters, we got along real well together, and of course, they cried. So other than that, it was, okay. Because I communicated, I called every now and then whenever I got a chance. And San Antonio is not that far from home right here. So whenever we had an open day, well, they'd come down and visit me at Lackland, or I'd spend a couple hours with them, and then go from there.
1: Nice.
0: So
1: So what was your
0: it wasn't too
1: specific
0: bad.
1: job? What was your specific job or MOS? What did you do typically in a day?
0: Once I got out of basic, my first duty station was Wichita Falls, Texas. I went into aircraft maintenance, which was my FSC was I went into

0: a 43131E or A, which is a reset mechanic. And of course, at there in Wichita Falls, so they taught everybody all the basics of an aircraft, everything from electrics to hydraulics to landing gears, flight controls, you know, general maintenance. And so that's what I started out as, an A. And of course, my training was, I think it was 4 weeks. And you graduate out of that, and then you go to your first duty station, which was, they sent me to Tinker Air Force Base, Midwest City, Oklahoma.
1: And, wow.
0: I started working on C-124 cargo masters. That was the only reset that Tinker had. Everything else was jets, was cargo planes and jets. So I spent, like 7 months, I think, on working on the C-124s, along with two or three other guys that I went through basic with. So
2: what did you do after that?
0: After that, I got my notice that I was going to Vietnam. They sent me to Eglin Air Force Base, Florida, for 3 weeks to learn the aircraft that I was to be working on when I was in Vietnam, which was the C-123, which was a small engine cargo plane that way back when it was basically a glider. They put external engines on it, beefed up the landing gear, and they used it for short takeoff, short landing cargo planes. Because in Vietnam, basically, unless you're at a base, you have a lot of landing strips that's just cut out inside a hill or in a valley or something other that's really not a real, it's a dirt strip. So they wanted something other that could take it and haul cargo or haul packs, which is troops and stuff like that, Vietnamese troops. So that's what I went to Vietnam on.
2: So do you remember stepping off the plane in Vietnam for the first time? And what was what was your first impression of that?
0: What did I get into? It was in Cam Ranh Bay, you know. It was the dead of summer and hot, humid. Of course, you know, it wasn't the raining seasons yet, thank goodness. So, it was hot. And it's a different world. I guarantee anybody that's been there, you know, will testify. It's definitely a different world. Of course, in Cam Ranh Bay, that's the main. You got Cam Ranh Bay and Da Nang are the two main entry points into South Vietnam. So that's where all the troops basically come into and process out to their detachment or their, wherever they're going to go in Vietnam. So, but yeah, it's, you know, I looked at a couple of boys that I rode over the plane with and we was talking about it. And, you know, I said, you know, it's going to be different. I guarantee you. So, yeah.
2: And you were right. So speaking of the people that you served with, tell me a little bit about them and how you relied on each other day to day.
0: Well, once you get signed into your whatever flight or squadron you're going to go to, we're kind of guys that were there. They were basically all, every one of them nearly had a different AFSC. Some of them were security police, some were transportation, some of them were security police. Biggest majority of them were aircraft maintenance technicians. Some of them were clerical. You know, so we just kind of split off and, you know, went our separate ways once we got processed in. The guys that that went into aircraft maintenance, we had 315th Air Wing, which is PACAF, and we had the 309th, 310th, and 311th squadrons. I was in the 309th. a couple of good friends of mine that I came over with. They were in the 310th, which was right next to our revetments, our comm shop, and our headquarters, or whatever you want to call it, that right there on our on the flat line. So I'd see biggest majority of them every day, and you know, you're that close knit, so you develop a real close camaraderie with the guys that's over there. You watch their back and they watch yours. Let's put it right. That way. Right. And we got hit all the time.
2: Really?
0: So, oh yeah. Well, while we are, when we was processing in, and I found out I was going to the 309, one officer come up and we was, standing there talking before the flatline truck come and picked us up. And he said, he looked at, 3, 4, 5, I think there were 6 of us that was standing there talking. And he looked at us and he said, where are you from? And I told him I was from Texas. One of them was from, South Carolina, North Carolina. I think one of them was from your Tennessee. And he said, can you guys shoot? And we kind of looked at him and he said, yes, sir. And he said, good. He said, we're needing security police. We're short. So as of right now, y'all are augmentee security police. So every time you get hit, we went out with the regular security police, or, and plus we had a company of White Tiger, which is South Korean troops on our base. And they did a lot of the strike missions and stuff. If we had to get hit, they would go out and, and help the security police out, which great bunch of guys, great bunch of guys. So yeah, if I was working on the flat line and incoming was coming in, the sirens went off, well, I'd go back to the our flat line hooch and grab my hard hat, my flag vest, and my M16, and wait for the bus to come pick us up and disperse us along the flat line, along the perimeter. So anyway, go to a tower or whatever, wherever they put us.
2: Yeah. So. And so obviously, you guys become a close-knit group. And what was it like for you when the first time that those sirens went off? I mean, you're in a new country. You've not necessarily handled being shot at, right? So what's going through your head the first time that happened? Obviously, over time, I'm assuming you get used to it.
0: Yes, ma'am. It just, you're right, you got 1,000 things going through your head, am I going to stand up to, the assignment that they put me in? And do what I'm supposed to do, or am I going to, kind of flinch and not do what I'm supposed to do? But yeah, there's a 1,000 things going through your head the first time you go out and stand in a tower or in a ground bunker or something other like that. Most time we stood towers, and but it's kind of hard to say what It affects you, I guarantee you,
2: Right.
0: But hopefully, I think there's only like 2 or 3 times that we actually had to stay in a tower any length of time. Most time, the White Tigers, once we knew we were getting sappers or whatever trying to come in on base, well, they would take care of the problems, or our own security police, along with the White Tigers, would take care of the problem. And they would call us to stand down and, bring us back to wherever they picked us up at. So there was a couple 3 times that we actually went out and stood tower. And, you're not by yourself. You got a couple of other guys that's there with you. So, you got a little bit of, company with you, and, you can talk a little bit and, kind of soothe each other's nerves, I guess you could say. So wasn't too bad. once you kind of got used to it, it's not like the Army, you know, where you're on a hill like that, and you got, you know, VC surrounding. I mean, we were where our base was at. We were sitting right down in the bottom in the basin of what was called Charlie's Mountain. So we took 81 millimeter mortars or 105 rockets a couple of three times a week, you know, trying to throw goodness. Throw one in. In fact, the day before I got in country, they threw a 105 in on the 309 squadron, and it hit one of our 123s and blew it up in the redevelopment. So, you know, there's crafty dudes.
2: I would say, and you know, war is never fun. So how did you stay in touch with home? I know you said that you'd call when you had the opportunity. And then how did your unit, you and your unit, pass the time during any downtime that you had?
0: Well, mostly time, unless it was an emergency and the Red Cross got involved in it, you didn't call when you was in Vietnam. It was just by letter only. And like I said, unless the Red Cross got involved in it, we had, you know, a loved one passed or whatever. But most time you just write a lot of letters. And of course we worked at night because the planes flew all during the day, and then they'd come in late in the afternoon or whenever, and then we would work on it and put them to bed. And then, you know, if it was still before breakfast time, well, you know, we'd sit around and talk, or you know, there was always a card game or poker game going someplace that, you know, or you went back to your barracks and, you know, sat around and drank the cold beer or, you know, whatever. So, yeah. But yeah, there was a lot of conversation going on. So, but yeah, you know, you got real close to the guys you worked with, let's put it that way. And your supervisors also, they watched out after the troops too. Great bunch of guys.
2: Did you ever feel like you wanted some real American food while you were there? Like, was there ever time you said, I really feel like a cheeseburger?
0: Well, you can forget about a cheeseburger over there, you know.
2: I know.
0: Yeah, biggest majority of the time, the eggs were out of a carton, you know. And I ate with Mama-san a lot. We had a Vietnamese lady that cleaned our barracks for us and everything. And she would always have rice and fish, or every once in a while she'd have kimchi. You know, I could tell when a new kimchi pot was broken open because you could smell it all the way across the base. I still can't go kimchi. But the chow hall was, they cooked pretty good. Like I said, you never saw a regular egg. It was always powdered eggs, but everything else, and you had rice. I think we had rice 357 days a year. And for a long time after I got home, I couldn't eat rice. So, they cooked for us pretty good. So, but no, I would die for a cheeseburger. So, instead of just a hard patty with a bun on it, but you know, good McDonald's cheeseburger, or not a McDonald's, but a Whataburger cheeseburger would have been good. So
2: right.
0: But no, we had some pretty good food over there. So
2: did you have an opportunity to mingle and get to know the civilians in different areas there? Or were you strictly stuck to base? You did. Tell me about that.
0: No, there was a small province just right out of our base called Cham. And a lot of the people, especially the women that worked and that lived in Top Cham, they worked on base. Like I said, they cleaned, they did laundry, haircuts, you know, just general stuff like that. We had a laundry there on base that, you know, I could take my fatigues to. Where I was a stickler on my fatigues, they had to be starched and pressed. I'm still like that. My blue jeans have to be starched and pressed where they'll stand up. You know, you just, but yeah, except it was old, it wasn't our typical starch here. It was that old rice starch, and you could smell it from here till tomorrow. But no, there was a lot of, you know, you got to know the South Vietnamese troops or the South Vietnamese people pretty good. And on occasions, I went down into the town of Top Chom and looked at all the markets and stuff like that. It wasn't a real, you know, the people, most of the time, I say the people.
2: Oh, you kind of froze up a little there. I don't know if you can still hear me. We might be experiencing a little bit of technical difficulty here, people, but that's okay. We'll make sure to get him back. While we wait, let's talk a little bit about the book from Michael Payne, Unshaken Resolve. And I'm going to go ahead and we're going to see about booting him for a minute and have him pop back in while we wait. Because it looks like he might have had it in his internet. Yep, he's okay. So for Unshaken Resolve, for this book, we have two of these books that he has sent as giveaways when we hit our 1,000 subscriber mark. And they are autographed by him, which is absolutely wonderful. It's great that he did that. So appreciative. And this book, as I said, I mean, it's a lot about leadership and guidance. And that, you know, you're not alone when you're going through and leading. It is what continues through the leaders that you develop to, you know, it's just an ongoing thing. It's a great read. And he is a retired U.S. Army Lieutenant Colonel. It looks like Mr. Wayne is back. So give me just a moment. We'll bring him back on stage and see if he is there. Oh, we're loading. We are loading. Yeah, it looks like maybe a little bit of slow internet, which happens to the best of us. So we'll put him backstage for a minute here, but until he pops up. I do want to say thank you, though, for everybody who has subscribed up to this point. It's been wonderful seeing those pop up in emails. And for those of you who don't necessarily comment in the chats or after the shows in the comments, I do know that you're out there. I do see those who actually are watching, and I want to say thank you for that, because it just helps to reinforce for me that our veterans' stories are getting out there. So thank you. I appreciate it. In addition to that, make sure after the show that you like, comment, and then hit the subscribe button if you haven't already. I know a lot of you are new viewers, and so it's really important to get notified. And the only way to get notified, go ahead and hit that subscribe button and hit the notification bell as well. Let's see, are we up yet? No, not quite yet. Wayne, I don't know if you can hear me yet, but you might have to restart your computer. Okay. While we wait, some interesting things. So I am on now Spotify, Spotify Podcast. I'm also on Apple Podcasts. So you can go out there, search Conversations with a Vet, and there's a couple of shows out there as well. So super excited for that. We're going to be working on getting some other ones incorporated too. So make sure to check those out. Also, check out, if you haven't already, MB Radio, and that's Military Broadcast Radio. So they have been hosting me, thankfully, and we've been out there on Facebook and, of course, Spotify under their umbrella. And I think Roku TV and some others as well. So make sure to check those out, too. Let's see. Okay. And then while we're waiting, I think we're going to go, if this is works for everybody, go ahead, take a quick break. It might be a minute or two, and we will return.
0: Okie doke. Most of the people that did the cleaning and a barbershop and the laundry were all South Vietnamese civilians that lived in Top Chom. And I had no problem with them whatsoever. I mean, they were, you know, they were always courteous. They was always nice. They loved us being there because, you know, basically we were fighting the North, you know, the VA. Which they, the NVA, they would come to the villages beyond the, our base. And, you know, a lot of times they would take the older, the young men and, you know, force them into, you know, fighting for the NVA or the VC. So, yeah, they liked having the base there to, plus they made a little bit of money off from us too. So.
2: That's always a plus,
0: they
2: right?
0: They did a lot of the cooking there. Yes, ma'am. That's always a plus. Yeah.
2: Yeah.
0: But they did a lot of, you know, like I said, I had, we had a mama-san that cleaned our barracks for us and she cooked every day. And if, you know, if you wanted to eat with her, that she'd like that too. But of course, most time I slept during the day because I worked at nights. So. But every once in a while, I wake up. If it's too hot to sleep, you know, I'd get up and you know, sit there and talk with her, or try to carry on the conversation in Vietnamese, which was poorly. So, but you learn a little bit over there. So
2: I bet you would.
0: They liked having us there, I think.
2: Nice. So how long were you there?
0: 363 days. I got an early out.
2: And so, were you just out of Vietnam or out of the Air Force after that?
0: Out of Vietnam. I went back to the States on my, I processed out 2 days early. So.
2: What was your homecoming experience?
0: You don't want me to talk about that. No. Of course, you probably have heard about, you know, some of the rumors that people encounter, especially coming in from Vietnam, as to how we were treated whenever we got off the plane. And, you know, they found out where we were from or whatever. It really didn't matter if we come in off a plane to the place they knew where we was coming from. We were, you know, cussed on, you know, we were spit at, you know, we was called every name in the book, you know, so it wasn't like the tie yellow ribbon around an old oak tree, let's put it that way.
2: Okay.
0: And it didn't, you know, so it wasn't nice. Let's, you know, that's one thing that has bothered me from that the American people could do that to the troops that were fighting for them to keep, you know, NVA or not the NVA, but communism out of the United States. And they'd do, of course, it wasn't everybody. You know, you got the older generation of soldiers, airmen, Marines, you know, Navy, whatever. They understood combat, but it was all your younger protesters that that was behind it all. So then the shrink that I saw, we talked at length about that because, you know, it bothered you all the time. So even right. The whole time after I got out, it was still in the back of my mind that, you know, they would treat us this way, not only Air Force, but, you know, even the Army and the Marines that were on, you know, in Vietnam. So it wasn't nice, Carolee.
2: I can envision, but it's never going to be the same as going through it myself. For anybody watching and who did not go through it, that's all we can do. And have you had that where I know nowadays a lot of us, when we see a Vietnam veteran, and only because of a shirt or a hat that they're wearing, right? To say,
0: yes, ma'am,
2: welcome home, and because we recognize that you were not treated the way you should have been treated, and we want you to know that we are welcoming you and we're happy that you're here and you've made it back. However many years later, what does that do for you? Does that?
0: It makes me feel better that they recognize that we fall for them, you know, for the country. But you see a lot of people just look at you and not say a word, even though you've got a cap on that says, you know, Vietnam veteran or Air Force veteran or Army veteran or whatever, mm-hmm. You know, they could probably care less. We were at a youth retreat in Burnet. The guy that put it on, he was one of my former pastor and a good friend. And we went over to visit with him, and wife and I was leaving, and I had my Air Force cap on with, you know, Vietnam veteran on it. And this young boy, he probably was no more than 6 or 7 at the most. And he said, he come up to me, was walking out the door, and he come up to me and he said, are you a veteran? I said, yes, sir. And he said, you was in Vietnam? I said, yes, sir. He said, you know, thank you for your service. He Aww. Said, I want to be in the Air Force. Yeah, you know, what can you say? You know, he said, I want to work on planes too. I said, study hard, do a good job, and you'll get there, son. But, you know, 6 years old, but you'd really, it's unreal that the number of people that don't even know nothing about Vietnam, you know. It's not, as far as I know, it's not written in any of the history books. You know, it's a war that nobody wanted, you know. And so, you know, and we were the, we took the blunt end of it. It didn't matter what service you were in over there. We took.
2: Yeah. I'm so sorry that happened. And I know as time goes on, you know, we're trying to help make it right by saying welcome home when we see a Vietnam veteran. And I myself, for, you know, any veteran for that matter, and my husband as well, we're out there shaking the hand, saying thank you very much, welcome home, and just giving them the well-deserved recognition. So your time in Vietnam, you come home, you're dealing with all of that. What happens next for you once you get stateside?
0: Well, I had my next duty assignment already. They told me before I left Vietnam, you know, when I processed out in personnel, the old boy told me, he said, oh, yeah. I said, you know, I said, you're from Texas. And I said, yeah. And he said, well, I said, 95% of the time you get, of course, you put down your bases of preference. And of course, I put down forever base in Texas, you know, as far as Air Force bases. He said, 95% of the time, said, you get the base of choice. Well, I got my orders, and they sent me to Loring Air Force Base on Maine, you know, 2,888 miles away from Texas, you know. So
2: wow.
0: How can you figure, you know. So, and a good friend of mine was from New York, and he got sent to Texas. And we tried to swap assignments, but the assignment that they, me had, he wasn't qualified for it. So I went to Loring Air Force Limestone, Maine. So in the wintertime, it was 30 below zero and, you know, 80 inches of snow on the ground. So, but it's a beautiful, beautiful state. A good friend of mine that I went through basic with, he was also up there. I didn't know it till I got on base, and I went to sign in, and he's the one that signed me in. So I knew some people there. So he wasn't, you know, wasn't that bad. I had good people working with me, good supervisors. And the only thing, they took me off recep aircraft and put me on B-52 bombers and KC-135 tankers. And I've never been on that particular type of plane before. So it's a new learning experience all the way through. So went back to school on, come out as an E, which is jet mechanics. So, and I was in the shop, which I'd never been in shop. I'd always been on flatline, but they had a need for there. And I guess that's where I was supposed to go. So I worked air repair shop and, made new friends and learned two new aircraft and egress, which is the ejection systems on B-52 bombers, you know, that will blow the pilot and co-pilot out of the aircraft in case of emergency or whatever. He was, the egress technician was in our shop. And if I wasn't working on something else, I'd go out. He was the only one. And I'd go out and help him pull hatches off the B-52s or pulling seats or changing catapults and thrust initiators out. And unbeknownst to me, he was fixing to get out of the Air Force. So the full colonel, Bullberg colonel, that was our commander, he got wind that I'd been helping the egress tech, and he called me up one day and he said, I hear you've been working egress. I said, yes, sir. I thought he was going to chew my tail up, you know, good for, you know, not being able to work egress. He said, well, I tell you what, since you've been working egress, I'm going to send you to California to school. So here I go to California to egress school for a month, and, you know, send me back as a, you know, egress technician, the only one on Loring, Maine. He told me, said, anything you need, you let me know and I'll make sure that you got it. So he kept me covered. So I worked egress the rest of the time that I was there. So,
2: wow.
0: So I had a lot of training. But I'm afraid egress doesn't do me anything in a civilian job, though. So, but it was fun. I enjoyed working on different planes and stuff like that. So it wasn't, you know, I didn't regret it. Let's put it that way. Saw some beautiful country in Maine.
2: Yeah, it's got to be gorgeous. Seafood? Are you a seafood lover?
0: Oh yes, ma'am. We were where Presque Isle was at. They had fresh lobster every day. And right beside the base, they had a little shack set, a little trailer, you know, set up with fried clams and oysters, and just, you know, you could eat seafood, you know, three times a day if you wanted it. So it was good. It was good. And during the spring, you know, fall time, the trees are turning colors, and it's just you know, a picture does not do it justice. Let's put it that way. You have to see it in person. But the only thing about it, the people there too, and Presque Isle, where the base housing was at, and Caribou, they did not like servicemen at all. There's a few families that I met that, you know, kind of took me in, but biggest majority of the time, they did not like. They'd tolerate you, but they didn't go out of their way to be real pleasant with you. So, but like I said, a few families did that I met over there, and so it was a good time. I saw a lot of country.
2: Nice. So from there, where did you go? What did you do?
0: Home.
2: So you were out at that stage?
0: Let's see. What did I? I went back. Well, yeah, I came. I was discharged there in Maine, there at Loring. That was my final duty station after 4 years. So I came back to Texas. I drove up there. It's from my front doorstep here. It's 2,888 miles to Loring Air Force Base. So I drove it back. Took me a couple of days to get back home, and I saw some more country that I would never seen. You know, kind of driving back, I took a different route. I went back through Virginia's, South Virginia, you know, West Virginia, North Virginia, South Virginia, back down through that route, and saw some more country. Just took my time, enjoyed it. But yeah, I took some time off when I got home, kind of recuperate, and, you know, get adjusted to civilian life again. And my dad was a builder, so I worked with him a lot on houses and remodels and stuff like that till I found a regular job. So that's what I did. Reconnect with a lot of friends of mine that I seen in, you know, 4 years. So
2: how did your time in the service change your view of life and shape the person that you became after?
0: You're in the service for 2 years, 3 years, 4 years. You got a structured life, I guess you could say. You know, you're used to basically following rules, and you get back to the States, there are no rules that, well, I guess you got rules, but, you know, it's not like living in military life where everything is structured.
2: Right.
0: You know, civilian life is kind of a whole lot easier, more freedom, let's put it that way. But, you know, I still stand in attention to the flag. I still salute it, even though I'm a civilian where I don't have to, you know, as long as I put my hand over my heart. But I still, Air Force, Army, Navy, Marines, whatever, still would come out at, you know, a serviceman, let's put it that way.
2: Right.
0: And I don't know, you might ask my wife if I'm more structured. I do my own laundry, let's put it that way. And I still cook a lot on the grill.
2: Nice. But, now, if you had an opportunity to talk directly to the younger generation, or even our listeners, what would you want them to understand about your experience?
0: I really don't know if they could grasp what we went through. Ben's never, you know, the history books doesn't say hardly anything about it. The only way that they probably could see anything is if they watch a documentary on Vietnam.
3: It's in the history books.
0: As to what, you know, what happened over there. You probably could talk to them, but I don't think it would do any good. I don't think they would grasp anything. I really don't. A few might, you know. It may stop them and, you know, let them start thinking about it a little bit. But, you know, how much does our history books tell you about Vietnam? It's a war that nobody wanted. And so if I'd had my way, the correspondents over there would probably never made it home, because they didn't write about how everything was over there. They wrote about what they wanted to, that, you know, that, you know, we shouldn't be there, that it was a waste of time, waste of money, a waste of life, that, you know, that we weren't doing a bit of good. But I really don't know if it would do any good, Carolee. My personal opinion.
2: Well, let's move forward. And for the younger generations that are coming into adulthood and are looking to join the military, regardless of branch, what words of wisdom do you have for them?
0: Do them good. Make you grow up. Guarantee you. Learn some respect on some, a lot of them. I saw a lot of guys come in basic training, and they had no respect for authority whatsoever, you know, until they got put in their place. And then, I don't know if it, you know, of course, we never saw a lot of them, or I never saw a lot of them after we graduated from basic training or tech school. You know, we went our merry way, our separate ways. But, yeah, I don't think a lot of them would make it, let's put it that way.
2: Do you have any funny stories from your time in service that you can recall?
0: Oh, yeah. If we got bored, especially when I was in Nam, if we got bored, well, there was always one of the crew chiefs that needed to take their plane out for an engine run or whatever, or supposedly engine run. Kind of, you know, a few of the guys would kind of get together, and we'd load the cargo ramp with rocks, and we'd go out and chuck rocks at rabbits on the flat lap. just to break up the monotony of it, you know, especially if you weren't good enough, you'd already put your bird to bed. Some of them that found one of the officers, especially that was having a finny party that was fixing to rotate out, they found a couple of stashes of lobster tails up in the back of the plane, and everybody enjoyed them besides who they're supposed to go to. Definitely got in trouble over that, but, you know. They just are with standing tower one night, and somebody kept chunking rocks at them, and I wasn't in Nest Tower. They kept chunking rocks at them, and you know, the boys that was in the tower requested illumination of the area, and there was about a 4 foot rock ape had a pile of rocks as tall as he was. He was chunking rocks at the tower because it was in his territory. You know, just stuff like that. Something to break the monotony of it all. Yeah. You know, but the lieutenant that was with the White Tigers that got to be real close friends with me, he would go into the jungle. If they had a strike mission or whatever, or patrol in the jungle, he'd bring back fresh fruit stuff. He brought me back a spider monkey.
2: One time.
0: Yeah, we had her in our tool room at the flat line. And yeah, we'd bring her back food out of the mess hall, or she loves chewing gum. But yeah, and you know, she was just a friend of everybody's. I mean, you walk in there and she was on your shoulder, you know, taking your cap off and, you know, checking your hair, see if you had any lice or anything in there, whatever, you know, just stuff like that. But, yeah, you know, just sometimes to break monotony of it all.
2: Did you have to leave her there when you came home?
0: Yeah, we had to leave her there. Yeah.
2: Dang it.
0: A lot of the pilot over there, the South Vietnamese troops, they'd rather walk than fly. And our pilots.
2: Oh, we kind of froze up there.
0: Okay. Yeah, the Japanese troops, they had to find, if they loaded them up on a cargo plane, first thing they do, they stuck was stick up 223 rounds in the ears because of the, you know, the droning of the engines. And they just, half the time they get sick.
2: Oh,
0: they
2: wow.
0: Just didn't like to fly. Yeah. If they got sick, the plane captain would have to, you know, wash everything out on the inside. Just, they did not like to fly for some reason. I don't know. But especially, you know, if they was, you know, we were taking them for any great distance, well, they had to fly. But we were, and the pilots found out about that. And a lot of them would just do their best, you know, to agitate them, I guess you could say. They would, you know, take off and then just pull hard back as far as they could. And, you know, of course, they didn't, they sat on the floor, biggest majority of them, they didn't have seat belts on the floor. So, you know, they'd be rolling around all over the place till they did that one time and a frag grenade came off the one of the South Vietnamese troops' vest. So that kind of put a quietus, the base commander kind of put a quietus to all the pilots doing, you know, trying to shake them up as much as possible. So after that, well, you know, pretty well, you know, took off normally and, you know, made it a whole lot easier for the South Vietnamese to fly. Or, you know, it, they enjoyed it a little bit better. Because
2: I bet they did.
0: What they were doing. It scared everybody. But I know my plane came in several times hauling packs and, yeah, where they get sick on there, then I'd have to get the water truck out and wash the back of it out and clean it all out on the inside. But it didn't bother me that much. So it just made me pass the, you know, helped me pass the time of day or pass the time of night because we worked at night. Planes flew during the day.
2: All right.
0: So, anywho.
2: Wow. So. Well, it, I have to say thank you and welcome home. And I mean that from the bottom of my heart, everything that you have done and to help protect our country. And it, to me, it's just amazing that for one, you volunteered. I mean, obviously you knew the draft was coming, but you stepped up to volunteer instead of being forced to have to go. And so thank you for that. And thank you so very much for taking the time today to come out and tell your story. And again, it's been an absolute pleasure. So if you want to hang tight for me here for just a minute, I'm going to wrap up and then I'll get back with you. Okay. So if you want to hold tight for everybody watching, thank you so much for joining. And we will see you again next Sunday at 6 p.m. Central Time.
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11: 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And tonight's voice is to Scott Hyder, and he is with he's the founder of Hidden Battles Foundation. Welcome, Scott.
12: Thanks for having me, Terry. I appreciate it.
11: You're welcome. I'm so glad that you reached out, and I'm so glad to have you on the podcast. And I know that you're an Army veteran. Can you tell us a little bit about your service?
12: Yeah, so I did 10 years between active and reserves. I started off at infantry, and then I became a combat engineer. And I did a bunch of humanitarian missions. So when I went in 1991, and I got out in 2002. And so at that time, global war and terror didn't start. So we were doing a lot of humanitarian missions. I did humanitarian missions in Panama and in Kenya. I also was deployed to the Balkans during the Balkan peace conflict, so K4, that was in 2000. So I am a veteran of foreign wars, which I don't know how that works, because it wasn't a war for us. It was more of a, you know, peacekeeping mission. So,
11: but I mean, it's still classified the same. So,
12: yeah, exactly. I mean, it's just I can relate to a lot of stuff with the global war on terror guys, and then there's stuff I can't relate. You know, it's just one of those things. But we're all veterans, and we all speak the same language, and we enjoy the same culture, so there's that bond right there.
11: Definitely. So why did you decide to join, and why the Army?
12: So I joined because I grew up in a veterans projects in Boston, and listening to the Vietnam veterans, you know, they would sit there and they weren't talking war stories. They were talking camaraderie. They talked about their service. And, you know, I say that we live vicariously through the 10% of the great stories and great experiences we had in the military. We're like 90% not so great, or even could be great. But, you know, we live through those where we joke around a lot about the miserable times we had, or we laugh about the shenanigans that we did, or the misfit stuff that we did. So hearing the stories from the Vietnam vets about, you know, the great stories and brotherhood that they, you know, they experienced. And then my father was a mental health clinician for the VA for 36 years. So I grew up going to the VA hospital and seeing World War II and Korean War and Vietnam vets. And, you know, just they were superheroes to me, you know, seeing these guys. So I always looked up to them. So then when I turned 17, my parents signed so I could become a split op. And I was going to go into the National Guard as an infantryman. And I got in poison ivy so bad that they actually sent me home from basic training. Oh, so I got a general discharge. Yeah. And then it took me forever to get that general lifted, because it said general and then it said health or medical. So I had to go get medical screens and sign waivers and everything else because of the fact that I was just covered head to toe in poison ivy. So when I went back in, I went in as a reservist, but I was, like I said, I had done so many humanitarian missions. I would go on, you know, deployments for months at a time. And then eventually after 10 years in the Balkans, I had sustained a neck injury that ended my military career. So, oh, wow. Yeah, so I got out.
11: So how did it shape how you see community and how you see service to others?
12: Well, it was amazing because of the fact that I grew up very poor. You know, like I said, I grew up in the projects. But when I was going to other places like Kenya and I was working on, you know, as a combat engineer, we built schools and we were fixing churches and we were trying to bring water and electricity to certain villages. And to see how people lived with absolutely nothing, you know, where I thought I had nothing, it was very humbling to me. And it made me appreciate a lot of things that I did have, because there are third world countries where they think just because you're an American, you're rich. And quite honestly, compared to them, you are, you know, but they live very humble. They live very simple because they don't know any different. And they're not complaining about the Wi-Fi being down, or they're not complaining about not having the newest Jordans. Like, you know, you're dealing and you're walking around with kids that literally have flip-flops made of tire treads and rope, you know? So that was humbling to me, and it made me appreciate a lot of the stuff that I had here in America. So when I did get out, I wanted to give back to my community. I wanted to, you know, show people that we should be proud of where we are and we should be proud of what we have. So I became a police officer, and I spent 19 years as a police officer.
11: Wow.
12: So, and then I ended up retiring And it changed my perspective on so much things, because I love helping people. Even when, you know, like in the military, when you start to lose faith in humanity, right? Like if you're on deployment,

0: wanted to give back. And when I became a police officer, I was heavily involved in community policing. I used to do bike rodeos, and I would do helmet checks and write grants to get car seats and get helmets for kids, because I just thought that we should invest in our future and, you know, build that relationship between police and, you know, the residents. And the same thing with, you know, with the military. You want to try to build those relationships, because you don't want to be, you know, a perception of who you are and what you are, you know? I mean, right. People saw that in Vietnam. No one coming home, they're calling baby killers, and they weren't welcome at home. And that didn't happen, thank God, to the global war on terror, because of thanks to the Vietnam vets. So, you know, when they come home, my organization, we have so many different activities that we're trying to show them that it is, you know, it's good to come home. You know, it's good to be here and to have that positive, you know, little sub community of veterans and first responders to join into, because we understand you. You know, you're not on Lonely Island. And we find that with a lot of veterans who are, you know, guardsmen or national reservists, where they've been deployed so many times during the global war on terror, that when you have a 19, 20 year old kid who comes home from his deployment, he has nothing in common with any other 19 or 20 year old that he's been friends with. So
1: that's true.
0: We're there to pick up the slack when he's between drill weekends. He does, you know, so I don't know if I answered the question, but I went on a good rant there.
1: No, you did answer my question. You know, a service to others. I think a lot of our military in general have that mindset. I mean, there may be some that's not their focus, but by and large, I would say people that serve want to serve and want to serve others. And like you said, sometimes you get tired and you're like, man, what am I here for? Like, you know, like nothing seems to be going the way it should. And, you know, you're kind of mentally exhausted. And then someone gives you that little, like you said, wave or smile. And then you're like, okay, I can do it. It's all right.
0: Absolutely.
1: You know, and it resets that, like you said, the mental state into that service attitude. So I think you really did answer it.
0: Yeah. I mean, because a lot of the reason that we join, I mean, let's face it, there are people who join the military to get a better life. I mean, they may be in poverty. They might just, their home life is not the best. And it is an opportunity for them to get away. But in a sense, when you get in there and you become part of that military fraternity, you start to put others before yourself. So you start to care about the people that are around you. And that's realistically becomes the mission now. The mission is to, you know, protect your brothers and sisters in arms, you know, the foxhole mentality. And I think when you get out of the military, you start to lose that. Like, where is that now for a lot of people? For some people, they transition very well. You know, they get out, they go into, you know, they find a job that they're really good at, and they find, you know, peace in that. But there are a lot that don't. They get out and they're kind of on Lonely Island. They're surrounded by people who really don't get, you know, their humor. Like, we have really dark humor and that gallows humor. But our mannerisms are different. Our habits are different. Our worth ethics are totally different, where, you know, if we don't know the job, we will learn the job and we become very proficient in the job. So it's hard, but, you know, to get that humility back and to find that center of why are you here? You know, it's your task and purpose. Like, I'm here to be better for everybody by being a better me. And I think that's what a lot of people don't understand. You know, what are you here for, in a sense? It's, you know, let's make a better impact and let's find what your mission is. So it's another rant. Sorry.
1: True. A lot of people don't really understand or don't really find their purpose, and maybe until later in life, and they're like, oh yeah, this is what I was meant to do. I wish I would have known it sooner. You know, because they struggle trying to find where they fit in, especially after they leave service, or they leave public service for that matter. They're so used to giving and they're so used to being in that environment. And then when they leave and retire, or, you know, maybe they have to medically retire for some reason, they kind of lose their focus there too, or their sense of purpose. It's like, well, what am I here for? I did this job and this is what I know. And now what do I do?
0: Yeah.
1: So,
0: yeah. You know, reinventing yourself. Yeah. Reinventing yourself is it's a challenge. And there's a huge post-retirement suicide rate when it comes to first responders, because it's their identity, you know? I mean, realistically, there's only a couple professions that you're introduced to, as when you go to a cookout: a doctor, police officer, or, you know, a veteran. And we get that, like,

0: It's like, oh, you know, you go to a thing, it's like, oh, here's Scott. Oh my God, he just got back from deployment. Like, nobody ever says, like, oh, here's Frank, he's an accountant. Like, nobody does that.
1: Right.
0: And when they do something like that, it could be something where it's a little on edge. But I know, like, and I pick on firefighters because I have a lot of friends of them, but you know, how do you tell a firefighter is in a room? He'll tell you. We're a police officer. You know, we make up reasons, and I will tell you, for years, I told people I was a penguin trainer because I didn't want to hear cop stories. And I literally, because my daughter, I used to go to the aquarium all the time with her. I would take pictures of penguins, and when people are like, you're not a penguin trainer, I'm like, yeah, I wouldn't. I flip through my photos, and I'm like, oh, look, yeah, this is like P37, and what? He's on rehab. He's coming home. And I would make up these stories because I didn't want to hear the cop stories. I don't want to hear how you got a ticket for speeding and the cop was mean to you. Like, I just didn't want to hear it anymore. So, you know, when you get somebody who comes home, maybe they don't want to be recognized as, you know, sometimes thank you for your services. It's awkward for veterans. You know, it's like, all right, it's just I did my thing. And they don't realize because we don't put ourselves on a pedestal and say, I'm the greatest person that ever lives, unless you're a Navy SEAL. You know, but you'll sit there and it might be a little awkward, but when you're in the company of us, we're just going to give you crap. Like we all, it's just like, you know, motor pool, or it's, you know, cleaning your weapons, or it's just us, you know, trying to feel like we belong again. And like I said, some people transition very well, but some people miss that. They miss that camaraderie. But like you said, you know, what am I here for? And some people, when they become dads, they're like, this is the reason I'm on the planet, you know, because I want to be a dad, or I wanted to be a mom. That was the reason. And they find that. But when task and purpose is missing, yeah, it's hard for people, you know.
1: It definitely is. I had a chief tell me, fire chief, by the way, tell me that, he goes, make sure you make friends outside of the profession so that when you're out of the profession, that's not all that you have to associate with. You need to find friends that don't know anything about the fire service or know anything about this thing or that thing. So that way you have a diverse experience and you can relate on another level besides just having, your fire clique or your police officer clique or your veterans clique. You just need to be able to, communicate with others and understand how they work and understand something else besides the job. And so I thought that was really great advice.
0: Yeah, you definitely need a disconnect. I didn't really, I wasn't, and it wasn't because I wasn't liked. I didn't really have too many friends. I was friendly with everybody like that. I didn't really hang around with too many people outside of work that I worked with. And it wasn't because I didn't like them. It's because of the fact that I've always separated the two. Just because when I left work. You know, I wanted to be home. I never wore my uniform home. I wasn't that guy that, you know, was like constantly wearing a thin blue line sticker or anything on my car. Like, I wasn't that guy. And it wasn't that I wasn't proud of what I did. I liked the disconnect of it. I mean, I loved helping people and I always went above and beyond for those who I served. But when I was off work, I was off work as best as I possibly could. I learned that if I saw something that was criminal, I became a really good witness. I was not the police officer. Like, I'm like, oh, this is what I saw, 100%. This is everything. And even to this day, like, I am not Scott the cop. I am Scott the retired guy. You know, I'm the founder of Hidden Battles, and that's what I introduced myself with. But I just always made myself a really good witness. I was not, you know, I wasn't drawing down at somebody driving like an idiot in traffic. Like, I was like, oh no, this is what I saw, and good luck to you, you know. But there are those guys and girls that live and bleed and, you know, for the thin red line or the thin blue line. But there's got to be a disconnect. And that's what your mental health is going to tell you. Because realistically, statistically wise, the normal person goes through about 4 to 5 traumatic events in their life, like the normal person. And it's usually a family death. So you're going to see your parents die, you know, maybe loss of a child or a spouse, or whatever. But first responders and veterans, we go through so many traumatic events that the normal body's not supposed to be able to handle that. You know, so when you think about how many in fire service or police, think about for the audience, think about the traumatic things you you've seen. And half of the time, you don't even remember until something triggers it or somebody's talking about it, like, hey, remember that time we went to that call? And you're like, oh man, I completely forgot about that. Something that nobody ever would forget about. You know, when I first started, I was on late nights, and I went to a triple fatal on a highway that I completely forgot about until I was driving through it the other day, 23 years ago. And I'm like, oh, I completely forgot about that. And not no normal person does that. So you need to disconnect from that. And when you don't disconnect and you don't process it, it brings on a lot of problems later on.
1: You know, that's true. And I was talking with another first responder, retired first responder, and he was saying the same thing. He was like, you know, we're always on edge because we never know what's next. You know, I always feel like I have to be on and I can't like take it off. Like if I'm in a restaurant or somewhere, I'm looking at exits, I'm looking at people, I'm just kind of people watching, just making sure everything's fine. It's not that I'm on the job, but my body tells me I'm on the job, so I'm on alert. So your high state of alert really kind of wears on you after some time because you're always waiting for the next thing because he was saying you go from one call that's a speeding ticket to a call that's a shooting to a call that's maybe somebody in a medical distress or you know mass casualty event of some kind, and so you never know what you're going to get in an evening. It could be all those things. So that's that, like you said, it's a bunch of traumatic events all strung together in the matter of maybe an 8 hour shift.
0: Yes, absolutely. Yeah, because think about it. I mean, you have a fear of being ready, right? So when you're in the firehouse and you're washing the vehicle and you're waiting for the next call to come in, you really don't know what it's going to be. And the same thing with being in a cruiser. You're literally, and it's not even, you go to dispatchers too, but ER nurses. Like, there's a lot of people who experience this trauma where, you know, we're always on edge because of the fact that we want our bodies to be ready. You know, we're in idle mode in a sense. Like the engine's running and we're just waiting to push that gas and go and do what we need to do. But you have to find when you can turn the key off and sit in the garage and relax. And a lot of people find different things to do that, whether it's running or going to the gym or yoga or journaling or listening to music or reading a book. That is your disconnect. And a lot of people are like, I can't do it. It's very easy to do because when you're out running, your mind's not thinking about, is there going to be a car crash in front of me? You're not thinking of that. You're thinking about what's my distance? What song am I listening to? You know, the left right process of your feet hitting the ground, which is like EMDR in a sense. You know, so that should be a disconnect. You should have hobbies. You should have something that draws your attention away from that hypervigilance, which is funny because battle mindset, it's called. And it's great when you're at work and it's great when you're in theater, but when you come home, it's not good anymore.
1: No,
0: And that's,
1: you're right.
0: and where do we process it and how do we process? How do we shut it off? And that's a challenge.
1: Yeah, I agree. For those that are in that world day to day, it is hard to figure out how you turn it off and then associate with your family and friends and be somebody different out of the uniform. So you're certified in question, persuade, refer, suicide prevention, and critical incident stress management. So how did you transition to that? Is it because of military service? Is it because of police service? Or how did you find yourself in those certifications and in those roles?
0: So you completely rebooted when we were talking. I only caught the end of that
1: Oh,
0: question.
1: sorry
0: That's all
1: about
0: right.
1: that.
0: So what was the full question? Sorry.
1: So I know you're certified in question, persuade, and refer
0: Yes.
1: suicide prevention, and then critical incident stress management. How did those certifications come about? What roles did you serve in to have those credentials, and how are you
0: So
1: using them?
0: this is kind of a long-winded one. If you haven't noticed already, I like to talk. But there's backstories to everything, right? So what influenced me to do what I'm doing? So through a string of traumatic events to myself, one of them was the loss of a coworker who had taken his life. And then 2 years later, my brother had taken his life. Then I was the first on scene to two homicide suicides. One I was directly related to because The individual tried suing me civilly over a motorcycle crash and didn't win. So at the end of the week, he had marital problems and he ended up shooting his wife. And I was the second person through the door on that call. 2 weeks later, a 911 hangup had happened. And I was went through the door and discovered the murder of a 16-year-old and the suicide of the dad. And he had shot the mom, but we ended up saving the mom. So a whole string of things had happened to me. And I was suffering, but I didn't realize that I was just on edge. I was a miserable person, trying to keep it clean for you.
1: Thank you.
0: And what happened was, when I had retired, and so I had been in a cruiser crash that had ruined my career because I had suffered a spine injury that limited my left hand for mobility. And I was unable to qualify with my weapon. So I actually medically retired out. So when that had happened to me, I had literally been someone who was very active in my department, who I was constantly called off duty to ask me questions because I was a traffic officer and I specialized in commercial motor vehicle. And I was on multiple task force. So I would constantly get calls throughout the days and stuff from my fellow officers asking me questions like, what can I do with this truck or whatever, to being completely on Lonely Island. When I went out on injury, nobody called and checked on me. After the first week, nobody cared. And I went from, today a hero, tomorrow zero. And that really started to become traumatic for me because there I am. Now all my mental health is it's caving in on me. And I decided to figure out what was going to work for me. Now, with a neck injury and had some surgeries and stuff, I started putting on weight. And one of my friends who was in the army with is very fit, owned a gym down in Baltimore, called me up and he said, I'm not going to quote him, but he said I looked like a bag of stuff
1: Oh,
0: and
1: no.
0: told me I had to do something about it. And it was the tough love I needed. So I said, well, I got a broken neck. What am I going to do? He's like, your legs work? And I said, yeah. He goes, well, stop walking. So I was like, all right. So at the time, I had a son, and I threw him in my rucksack, my army rucksack, and I started walking with him. And my son was, a toddler. So I would put him in my rucksack, and I would go for 5 miles. I would walk the river loop around my house, and I started to feel better. So my wife noticed that I started feeling better, and she started saying, you're feeling better. You look better. You're being more productive. And I was like, yeah, it's working for me. So I put out on social media. Now, this is what I want people to pay attention to. So back in 2017, when this happened, unfit for duty was a real big thing for first responders. And I was afraid to put out because I didn't know if I was retiring. At that point, I didn't retire for another 2 years. I thought, in every fiber of my being, I thought I was going back to work. And I did not want to put out anywhere that I was struggling. So what I did is I went on veterans pages on Facebook and I said, this is who I am and this is what I'm going through. And I'm finding that rucking is helping me. Join me if you're in the same boat. So after 6 weeks, I had about 20 veterans showing up at rucksacks,
1: Oh,
0: meet
1: wow.
0: me at this nice park across the street from an ice cream place. And we would meet and we would sit and we would do like a 5K ruck. Then we'd come back and we'd sit for hours just talking about nothing. We talk about movie quotes, music. We tell stories about the funniest things that happened to us in the military. And I was feeling better. And my wife had said to me, she goes, you wanted to do something for your brother. Because like I said, my brother's a retired corrections officer who had taken his life. And I said, yeah. She goes, let's start the scholarship for him. So being somebody who worked a lot of different shifts, I don't sleep well at night because I've trained myself to stay up. Because when I was a commercial motor vehicle guy, I would stay up and I would work from 7 at night to 3 in the morning because I would do the paving trucks. I would do like long haul road trucks and stuff. So not sleeping well at night. One night I was reflecting on my brother and I was thinking like, what could I have done? I've missed the signs. Like I had intervened twice with him, but I needed to find out more. I wanted to get more and educate myself more so that I could help people not go through the pain I went through. So I was sitting there one night and I said, you know, my brother was fighting some hidden battles that nobody saw. And I was like, that's it. That's what we're going to do. I'm going to start a foundation in his name and I'm going to carry on his honor. And I'm going to make it so nobody, you know, I'll try to deter a lot of people from, you know, going through what I'm going through. So we started doing that and we just started doing rucking and then we started building off it. But I constantly would meet people who said the same thing, like, how could I miss this? So that actually got me into the world of suicide prevention. It wasn't just me trying to create a community for like-minded people to be involved anymore. I wanted to make it so that when I talked to
2: basketball team, but Andy Reid is way above Steve Kerr in that way. So you still have a guy like Andy, and that's why I do want to pivot, not the conversation, but more so the goal. You know, Kenneth Walker since 2022 has only had 1 year with 1,000+ yards. He had 1,027 yards in 2025. I'm going to go out there and I'm going to say Kenneth Walker doesn't get 1,000 yards this year. And the reason he doesn't is because of a guy like Andy Reid who's going to be able to utilize a guy like Justin Fields in the backfield or as a wildcat quarterback. I believe Justin Fields is going to be able to be that guy in moments when you don't want to put Patrick Mahomes in those certain situations. You know, obviously he's coming off an ACL tear. He is your pride and joy. He is going to be everything. He is poster boy number one. Like you, the train starts and goes with Patrick Mahomes. Now, you need guys to help you get there at the end of the day. Some guys to help. I like Justin Fields is going to be able to utilize all of the momentum, all of the potential opportunity. Seen Andy Reid run very early on in Patrick Mahomes' career. So I'm really excited about. I will say this. How do you feel about any of the wide receivers right now? I don't know how I feel about Rice. I don't know how I feel about Worthy. And I think it all starts and finishes with Patrick Mahomes. And why I say that is Rice, obviously, a lot of that's off the field. On the field, I think he's a top five caliber wide receiver on any given Sunday when he's on the field and healthy. But a guy like Worthy, I think it's unfortunate to not have Patrick Mahomes fully healthy during the offseason because he is going into year two, if I'm not mistaken. And it is a conversation where it's like you want him to get those reps during the offseason with his QB1 to continue to build that. And the last guy, and it's an unfortunate one because, Tone, I don't know how we've talked about the Chiefs this long and not said his name, Travis Kelce. What version of Travis Kelce you're getting? I definitely think hinders or elevates guys like Rice and Worthy. Now, if a guy like Travis Kelce at this point in his career is just a decoy and we're really just looking at the next chapter of his life with the podcast and obviously the wedding of the year and all that other good stuff that's going on in Travis Kelce's life, I am a Travis Kelce fan. I am not going to sit here and slander the man for living his life and getting that bag in more ways than one because – Marion Taylor is getting that bag while also finding love. So it's 2-in-1. Yeah. Happy for him. But, like, what version of Travis are you getting, especially after a contract extension, which we don't got to get into, but a lot of expectations with dollar signs that he just inked next to his name. So I don't know, Tony. It's like you said, they remind me of the 2022 Warriors where it's like the pieces are there. I could, if everything clicks, everything clicks. But you got to be able to count on the guys like Andrew Wiggins and Jordan Poole to have kind of the career years. You know what I mean? So you need the best from everybody, all hands on deck for sure.
3: And at least come up, you know, come up clutch in the big moments. I will say the only thing with Kelce, and you can kind of give me your thoughts. It seems to me when guys get to that point where they focus on more stuff off the field than they do on, and I think Kelce would be even realistic to admit this of it's like, hey, I got a whole lot more football, you know, behind me than I do in front of me. Yeah. Like we know his time's coming to an end. Like there was even that big consideration at the end of last year. It's like, yeah, is this going to be the time? And I know a lot of us were like, we don't think he'll go out in that kind of note. Yeah. Like if they lose at least on their way to a potential Super Bowl or something, you know, something to that effect, or if they lose in the playoffs, it's like, okay, we at least tried. It's like, I just can't keep going anymore. Now, maybe he does try. Maybe he just tries until the wheels fall off, or they're like, look, buddy, we got to cut you. Like, we got to just take the Band-Aid and accept the L. But, you know, we never know. Here's the other thing that I read earlier, too, to kind of pivot back to Fields. Do you think this kind of revives Fields' career? Because you have to think about it. This is the best situation Fields could be in. He gets the true opportunity to sit and learn from one of the best quarterbacks. A lot of people would argue he's the GOAT. If you want to argue he's the GOAT of the current time in the current NFL, you could definitely say that. Sure. So he gets to sit back. He gets to learn. He gets to learn from an offensive mind like Andy Reid. Do you think if he does well enough in what more likely is going to be limited capabilities that he does get, do you think this puts him on the path to being a starting quarterback somewhere again? I don't know about a franchise guy, but maybe it's one of those like, hey, we'll kick the tires on him for like 4 or 5 years, maybe kind of towards the end. We'll just see what we get now that he, you know, has that chance to relearn and kind of be a quarterback again.
2: I think so. I think so. And I think, you know, history's past has told you that it's never too late for anybody. Baker Mayfield, Sam Darnold, Geno Smith, all guys that just inked $100+ million after having pretty shitty starts as starting quarterbacks in the league. You know, and Geno is kind of like that poster boy for that, and Baker as well, where actually Sam went really high as well, if I'm not mistaken.
3: He was third overall. Yeah, he was third overall in the class with Baker.
2: Geno was one in his class, if I'm not mistaken, right?
3: He was a first round, yeah.
2: He was a first rounder.
3: Maybe he was second round.
2: Was he?
3: He might have been second round, actually.
2: Okay, my bad. It's been a while since Geno was a rookie.
3: I say he was drafted in like 2013, like 2012, 2013.
2: Yeah, granted, I was probably taking a Constitution test at the same time, so like, give me some grace if you guys are listening. But yeah, these are big dogs. You know what I mean? These are big name guys, and my point to why I say Geno is the poster boy for that is, like you said, he was drafted in the early 2010s and is now the starting quarterback of the Las Vegas Raiders. So.
3: The starting quarterback of the Jets again. He went back to the Jets. Okay.
2: Sorry, guys. It's been a long offseason. I'm tired. It's – what the fuck? All right. That's fine. golly. But, yeah whatever. So my point is cooked immediately. But, you know, I think the thing with Fields is this. When you look at a guy like Sam Darnold going to San Francisco and then going to Minnesota and then obviously rejuvenating his career, heading to Seattle, he wins the Super Bowl – Baker Mayfield proves everybody wrong. You know, the dog days in Carolina, really trying to fight for a spot, even trying to play out guys like P.J. Walker and Cam Newton and so many others that were – Sam Darnold was also there. You know, and then obviously you got a guy like Geno who, you know, drafted in the early 2010s and, you know, has been fighting ever since and finally got that big-time contract. I think for me, Justin Fields is in a perfect situation to sit and learn. I love the video I saw of him the other day. I think you saw it on my story where him and Mahomes were walking to training camp and kids were yelling for Patrick Mahomes. Patty keeps walking. And Justin stops. He runs over. He signs everybody's stuff. And, you know, everyone in the comments is like, way to show Pat how to be a pro, Justin. Like that's, but, like, that's the stuff that Justin doesn't have to worry about right now. Justin doesn't – you know, Justin's locked in. Justin's having fun. He really – the key word there is having fun again. Justin Fields – finding the love for football, not that he ever lost it, but, you know, getting sacked as much as he did in Pittsburgh and Chicago and New York. I mean, it was just a train wreck everywhere he went, from Arthur Smith to Bill Lazor and Matt Nagy and Shane Waldron and all these other guys. Or was it Shane Waldron? I forget who it was.
3: Yeah.
2: Mm-hmm. But it was somebody, and it just pissed me off more times than not, man. It's like Fields deserved a shot. I think Justin Fields is going to stay in Kansas City for a couple years, and he is going to become a starting quarterback somewhere down the line. You have Andy Reid, you have Patrick Mahomes, and you have all the weapons in the world to really just make sure you're having the best time possible. I think it's going to be really exciting, man. I do.
3: Well, Joy just wanted to let you know that you're cute, Mike.
2: Thanks, Joy.
3: Say, Joy's a sweetheart. We love Joy. So, yeah, man, I'm excited. I'm excited to see – you know, what does Kansas City do with Justin Fields? I hope he makes a good comeback, because I know you and I have both been high on him, both from when he was at the Bears.
2: We were on this show when he got traded from the Bears on St. Patrick's Day. It was the craziest. I mean, dude, that was a it's always an interesting conversation.
3: Mm-hmm.
2: Not to change it, I know we're limited on time, but like to this day, I know. 2 years later, 3 years later, that was the best thing that could have happened for the Chicago Bears. I am a Caleb Williams believer, and you know that.
3: Yes.
2: But it still hurt to this day. It was just one of those – it's like when the Bulls traded Derrick Rose to the Knicks, and you were just like, I know it was what was best for the team to move – forward. But at the end of the day, like, that's your fucking guy. You know, when you believe in a guy, we all have that guy that, like, Johnny Knox is another guy that I'm still, like, obviously the situation.
3: Oh, yeah.
2: But Johnny Knox is one of my favorite Bears of all time and always will be, and the numbers aren't going to show that. But what Johnny Knox was when he was a Chicago Bear, mm-hmm. oh, my gosh, man, that was the best time of my life.
3: Yeah, Joey, Mike has all the passion. Like, Mike really brings, like, he brings the energy everywhere he goes.
2: I try. I have anxiety 90% of my day, but the times I'm doing this, I have a fun time.
3: I hope so, buddy. I know I do. But speaking of guys that we think, you know, their time in the spot where they've been drafted might be over.
2: Yeah.
3: The ESPN announced it earlier that JJ McCarthy has been demoted to quarterback 2, and that Kyler Murray is now quarterback 1 there in Minnesota. And I know our boy Randy, if you're watching, you're not sold on Kyler, but
2: no.
3: Mike and I have never been sold on JJ. And I remember a few years ago when we were talking about it, we were talking about right before JJ got drafted and whatnot. You were like, man, tell me about this JJ McCarthy. I'm like, dude, he's not it. Like, and of course, everybody's hyping him up, and everybody's like, oh, he's like 27-1 in college. He only ever lost one game to that Cinderella TCU team. And I'm like, that should be kind of an indicator. Like, they ended up getting destroyed by Georgia.
2: Well, you told me you were the guy that said, watch the games, and tell me what you think. Mm-hmm. I texted you after the national championship, and I said, that man threw 10 passes.
3: Yeah.
2: And you said, yep, national champion, though. And I said, yeah, 100%, just got drafted in the first round for that reason. But I made the video the second they drafted him, and I said, Minnesota, and I don't want to turn it into a different thing. Like I said, I'm trying to be good on time today.
3: No, you're good, buddy. You're good. Take
2: Tony,
3: your time.
2: Tony didn't let me on the show for 4 months because he said I had to learn how to shut the fuck up.
3: that's not true. But, not everybody.
2: No, bro. I was so afraid of the Minnesota Vikings and still am. I know Randy's not sold mm-hmm. on Kyler. I don't need you to be sold on Kyler. I need you to be sold on Jordan Addison and Justin Jefferson and TJ Hockenson, and I don't know who the hell is in that backfield anymore, but
3: I think Aaron Jones still is.
2: Is he actually? I have no idea. So. Old man Jones is still doing his thing.
3: He's still rocking up.
2: I just know you give him a semi. I mean, look how good they were with Sam Darnold. Like, you know what I mean? And that's not Sam Darnold and Kyler Murray. Are we really going to say that's like, is the gap this or is the gap this? I would say it's closer to this than it is to that. Because it's not that far off. And I know that's very disrespectful to a quarterback that just won a Super Bowl, but that's where I'm at with that. But man, JJ is fucking dog shit. And it makes me feel so fucking – you're going to fucking call him 9. You know how sick I was week 1 when this kid went ape shit against the Chicago Bears? He just went absolutely fucking bananas. It pissed me off to my core. And it's because I knew the guy wasn't good. I was like, oh, my God, he just had his best game. That's his career game. It's going to be against the Bears. And the Bears still suck, and that's what everybody's going to say. But guess what? End of the day, you saw what you needed to see, and that's all I'm going to say. But it was telling that pissed me off.
3: You want to know what's funny, too, and I don't know why I remember it, and maybe it's just because I'm a super petty asshole. Like, I really am. I remember this dude in the comments on when you and I don't know if it was, like, when he got drafted. I don't know if it was, like, the beginning of the season. I think last year. I remember this Vikings fan commented on one of the videos on TikTok and was like, these guys just hate JJ. Like, I can't wait for him to just come out and be an absolute stud in the NFL. It's like, I am 1,000% that guy. I don't care if it's 2-3 years later. I will 100% respond to that comment. Be like, so how'd that comment turn out for you there, brother? Like,
2: and I will say this, like, I love that you're saying that, but in the same breath, I will say this. I won't say it's officially the end.
3: No.
2: 9. I think when you're sitting holding the clipboard, watching Kyler Murray be a pro, and then you have a guy like Kevin. I definitely – it's kind of very similar to that Justin Fields treatment where it's like, I know it's nowhere near Andy Reid and Patrick Mahomes level, but what Kevin O'Connell has been able to do is insanely impressive. And then obviously you got a guy like Kyler Murray who's just been there. He understands what it is to be a high draft pick and obviously get moved out. And it's kind of like any given Sunday, man, he's a perfect indication of like, look, this is how you can lose your job. But also for Kyler Murray, he can show this is how you get a new job. You know what I mean? Like, not only am I a guy who's lost my spot, but I'm a guy, and by the way, lost it to Jacoby Brissett. Not even like, Beck is going to do Beck things, I believe. You lost that job to Jacoby Brissett at this moment in time. But
3: well, and so here's the thing, because I have two questions that kind of go with that. So I do agree. I don't think it's the end of JJ's career. I think if Sam Darnold taught us anything, if you happen to go to the right spot in the right situation and everything just clicks, anything is possible. Mm-hmm. But here's the thing I want to bring up, though. You look at where Sam started and look at where Sam is now. He was drafted to the Jets, dumpster fire. Mm-hmm. Then he got traded to the Panthers, dumpster fire. Yeah. Goes to the 49ers, gets to learn, you know, from Kyle Shanahan. Obviously, he backed up Brock Purdy, kind of filled in a couple times there, didn't really do anything crazy, but was just there, like you said, sitting on the sideline learning clipboard. Then goes to Minnesota. JJ's supposed to be the kid, you know, and then Sam gets his opportunity and kind of the same thing that Kyler is walking into now. He's never had a setup like Minnesota. He's never had a Justin Jefferson. He's never had a Jordan Addison, a TJ Hockenson. If I'm going to say, just because I don't know off the top of my head, an Aaron Jones, the backfield, an above average offensive line, and an above average defense, all complementary with a really good offensive minded head coach. And Sam Darnold absolutely goes off, you know, gets the contract to go to Seattle and obviously wins the Super Bowl this past season. So it's not impossible. What does it say for JJ, though? Because you came into a really good situation, and it wasn't like you necessarily had to be the guy right off the bat.
2: Yeah.
3: Obviously, he gets hurt. There's nothing really he can do about that. You know, guys get hurt all the time. But you had a whole entire year to just sit, study, learn. Obviously, last year he was able to play in some games. It was kind of his quote-unquote rookie year last year because he finally got to play. But what does that say, though, now that you've been in the system for going on 3 years and, you know, nothing against Kyler Murray, but Kyler did pretty good with a whole lot less in Arizona. Like, he got Larry Fitzgerald towards the end of his career. He wasn't ever really able to pair up with Marvin Harrison Jr. much just because of, you know, his own personal injuries and conflicts and whatnot with the Cardinals. So it's not like he's had a whole lot of help. But, man, if you're JJ, like, you have one of the quote-unquote quarterback whisperers and offensive geniuses, and you're once again being put on the bench for it, for a guy that either he's just physically outplaying you as an athlete, which – there's not really a whole lot you can do about that, or mentally he's just not making the same mistakes that you are. And I get it, you're a young quarterback that you have to grow into it, you've got to learn. But man, it's like when you look at some of the guys that are considered offensive geniuses, you know, Kevin O'Connell, Sean McVay, Andy Reid, Kyle Shanahan, like when you screw that up, does that not hurt you to go really anywhere else? Because it's like, man, if you can't do it in their system, and again, with the same weapons, like, what are we doing?
2: I hear you. And I'm looking down. I feel so bad. I hate looking down when we're on a show. But I'm like, my keyboard is, like, jacked. If I click the letter J, it just spams the letter J. So I'm trying to figure that out. So I'm using my phone just to look up stats.
3: Is that for JJ? Like, it's just stuck on J for JJ?
2: I look up JJ, and it's just like, JJ, and I'm just like, all right, bro. But, yeah, I mean, looking up JJ's numbers and looking at what he's been able to do, I believe it's 11 touchdowns, 12 interceptions in 2025, and then a little over 1,100 yards. That's unacceptable when you have Justin Jefferson at the helm. And Justin Jefferson's a guy kind of like the Randy Moss treatment, where it's like at some point, and if not already, you've outgrown Minnesota. And it will turn into him playing for maybe not the New England Patriots, which that would be very full circle if he did end up playing for the Pats.
3: Full irony.
2: Yep, full irony, and it's there. Or a guy like the Kansas City Chiefs. Hey, here's Rice. Take Rice in Minnesota. We'll give you a couple firsts. Give us Justin Jefferson. That's boom. Patrick Mahomes, Justin Jefferson, Kenneth Walker. The future's bright again. You know what I mean? But that's how quick things can turn. Or even San Francisco, like figure it out in San Francisco. Hey, we don't have to do an episode about Brandon Ayuk. I don't think we have to. But
3: I ain't gonna lie. You want to know what I would love to see though?
2: Mm.
3: I'd love to, and I don't think it would happen. Although knowing them, they might just to completely burn it and then be absolute dog water for the next probably like 8 years. Man, just imagine Justin Jefferson, Joe Burr, and Ja'Marr Chase all together once again, just like 2019 LSU. Like,
2: I know you'd love it, bro.
3: I mean, can you imagine the terror on NFL defenses if you had those three dudes? Like, that offensive line would probably just be a wet paper bag. Yeah. But, man, if Joe can get the ball out to him, it's over.
2: See, that's the thing. The unfortunate part in that is I'm a Joe Burrow believer, and you know that. And you know this. I love Joe Burrow. But it's hard enough when you have a backup quarterback in for Joe Burrow because he gets injured again, and you have an upset Ja'Marr Chase.
3: Yep.
2: Now you're going to have an upset Ja'Marr Chase and an upset Justin Jefferson and no money to play with and no leverage in conversations because everyone in the league is going to know you can't afford to keep them all. I will say this. That is a Madden wet dream. If you can find a way to keep T. Higgins too, I don't care who your running back is. It could be Tony.
3: I think you'd have to give up T. Like, I feel like that would be the only halfway comp of just getting something back besides picks.
2: If this was a 7-on-7 type of league, Joe Burrow, Ja'Marr Chase, and Justin Jefferson every day that ends with Y. But definitely don't see it for the future. It's interesting though, man. I love it. I think, and like you said, not to get off topic, but like, excuse me, with the JJ McCarthy stuff, would you say right now JJ McCarthy is closer to Drake May or closer to Trey Lance?
3: Ooh, honestly, I would say Trey Lance. And I say that because, and here's what's bad. I can't even really say he's close to Trey Lance because Trey only had one starting season at North Dakota State.
2: Yeah. There's a COVID season he opted out of.
3: And there wasn't a lot of film on him. It was just a, hey, there's raw talent. Like, he's a big body. He's athletic.
2: You know what it was, too, though, right? Like, you know the lore?
3: What?
2: You ever – look, this is Mike. Allegedly, I have no idea. But Colin Coward was, like, the biggest Trey Lance supporter. And, like, the rumors were that, like
3: – he was dating his daughter, wasn't
2: that,
3: he?
2: That's what I was –
3: that's right.
2: You know, Trey and his daughter were either dating or friends or whatever the case was.
3: I think they were dating.
2: And something like that. And, like, it really, like – Colin really promoted them. And I'm not saying Colin did that like by any – I think he just liked them as a talent. He liked them as a person. And Colin believed in him, and other analysts kept pumping him out, saying he was going to be the next big thing and blah, blah, blah, blah, blah. Fuck that. They knew what they were doing. You and I talk about it every year. There's always two guys that the whole league is just like, these are the guys and they're fucking dog shit. And JJ was one of those guys. Michael Penix, no disrespect. Michael Penix was that other guy who they all said, this is the guy. And he's not. And everyone knows he's not because either his frame or his injury history or whatever the case is, he's showing you he's not. I know he's not. We all know. I don't know if you feel the same way. I know he's not going to be the – like when we talk about greats, I'm talking about greats. He's not in that conversation for me. I still have Jaden Daniels in that conversation. I believe the injuries are the injuries, but when he's healthy, he's healthy. But a guy like Michael, even when he's healthy, he's not going to outplay Josh Allen or Caleb Williams. Oh, and that feels
3: Does that feel good to say, buddy?
2: Say that again, motherfucker. Say that again, motherfucker. You know what I'm saying? I've been waiting 26 years to say some shit like that, baby. Tony, can I tell you my piss conversation really quick?
3: By all means.
2: I took a piss with Jay Cutler a couple weeks ago, man.
3: Ooh.
2: I'm in the bathroom at the National, the Rosemont Center. It was the greatest weekend working for iHeartRadio. Had a blast. It was a blessing. I want to say thankful to all the guys that made that happen. There I am. I walk in. Boom. Big Poppy walking out. Whew. Smell the colognes all mixing together. Probably thousands of dollars worth of colognes. That bathroom smells beautiful. It was crazy. My nose hairs fell out. It was nuts. I go, oh, that's crazy. And I go, I go to the farthest urinal. I always go to the farthest one. No one else is there. I don't want to be the first guy.
3: Yeah.
2: So Smoking Jay walks in. I see him with his Cubs hat. Go Cubs. And tallest guy. tallest guy I've ever seen in my life. And it was so cool. Like I'm 5'8". You know, I'm not the biggest guy. But, like, right. This guy walks in. I'm like, this is, like, literally you're telling me that I would have to sack this guy if I was an opposing defensive player. Like, obviously, that's a different – those guys are giant as well. Right. But, like, man, he was a giant, bro. And he walked in, used the urinal right next to me, and I was just like, oh, my God, it's Smoking Jay.
3: So he and I are the same height, but he's got about he got about 41 pounds of weight on.
2: And that's and let's be honest here, that's probably NFL weight. What he is now as a drinker and a hunter and all the shit he's doing as a retired man, I'd add about another 20 to that, but maybe 30.
3: Say, but I mean, you can't beat Jay though, because Jay. I think if Jay would have been allowed to, I definitely think Jay would be smoking a cigarette on the yeah. on the sideline while he's sure. in the game.
2: Did you see? I hate getting off topic, but did you see Aaron Rodgers playing on the other side of the ball the other day? He was playing defense. If you look that up, oh, it's pretty cool. He was just being a pass rusher for a few minutes, and to see him do that at that age, I'm at this weird stage in my life. I'm at this weird stage where. I respect Aaron Rodgers and I respect LeBron James, but a 12-year-old me would be sick to his stomach just hearing me utter words like that. But they're not our rivals anymore, man. I mean, it's over. Like you could just enjoy the show now.
3: I ain't gonna lie, I had the biggest, and you know, for as long as you know me, I was one of the biggest Aaron Rodgers haters for like the longest time. But man, post like the Pat McAfee just meltdown where he's like, I'm coming for everybody. I'm burning every bridge I can find. If you smarted off about me, if you made a segment about me at all, he's basically like, here's the double bird, suck it. I was right. Like all this, I was like, okay.
2: Yeah.
3: Like kind of the same way. It's like, man, if you'd have told me 10 years ago, like, man, you're gonna probably like Aaron Rodgers a little bit. Like, nah, there ain't no way. Ain't no way. And now I'm here, I'm like, damn it.
2: Yeah, it was like it reminded me so much of like when Caleb Williams on around the NFL draft, they asked Caleb Williams who his favorite quarterback was, and he said it was Aaron Rodgers or Tom Brady, but he said Aaron Rodgers first. That's who he molds his game off of. Yeah. A lot of people hated that. I loved it from day one. I think a lot of people will sit here today and tell you, hey, well, fuck Aaron Rodgers and fuck Green Bay, and all that's true. I wore my Packers fans party with Diddy t-shirt yesterday to Six Flags. And I got so many supporters at Six Flags for that. It was
3: That's
2: so cool.
3: Awesome.
2: Oh, dude, I had one guy that was a Packers fan. Like, and he's like buckled into his seat. He goes, I did not. I go, I heard you called him Sean. And then he was like, no. And he pulled off. And I was like, see ya. But, dude, it's cool to see, like, us as we age, kind of like, damn, like, we was really hating for years, but if we didn't have no skin in the race, we wouldn't have cared.
3: If he wouldn't have been honestly, two things. If he wouldn't have been a Green Bay Packer,
2: sure.
3: At the time, if he wouldn't have killed the Dallas Cowboys when I was a fan of them every single flipping second that he got a chance to. And then if it's like, man, if you just weren't such a douchebag, like every time I turn around, like, I need help, then quit asking them for more money. No, I need more money. Brother, quit asking them for more money so they can sign people in free agency, you douchebag. But anyway, but speaking of, because since we're reminiscing about when we were younger, our youth and dudes that have been in the league a long time and now coming to the end, we've now come to that point to where there's new blood coming into the NFL. There's new rookies, and we've only seen one preseason game so far. And honestly, I think the two names that probably stood out the most from that was both Carson Beck and Haynes King, which shout out to Haynes King. I watched him a lot when he was at Georgia Tech and was a pretty big fan of his. And I'll tell anybody who, if you're just now seeing Haynes King from the preseason game, go back and watch his Georgia Tech highlights, because that's how he played every single game when he was in college. He played exactly like how he played in the preseason. But Mike, buddy, what are do you have one rookie? Do you have a few rookies? Who is on your NFL rookie watch list?
2: I think I have a few. I think we'll kind of spread that out through obviously training camp and spring, not spring training, pardon me, preseason. Mm-hmm. I'll give you one. I'll drop a nugget today, and we can keep going as you know as we see more games and kind of more film on guys. But I'm gonna say it early: Carnell Tate has the opportunity to win Rookie of the Year. And I'm extremely excited about it. This is a guy that I'm very firm is going to be one of the top rookie wide receivers in this class. I'm a huge Cam Ward guy. And it's crazy to say that because a year ago when I came on this show, I said I was not a huge Cam Ward guy. Mm-hmm. I didn't believe in the film. I didn't believe in the numbers because I felt like they were a little inflated. And there were also times where I just felt like you watch some of the film and you're like, this guy holds on to the ball too long, blah, blah, blah, whatever. I'm really excited about him. I'm really excited to see him really get a number one option wide receiver. It's going to be really exciting to see Cam Ward. I think the more I watch Cam, the more I see he is a pro's pro. And it really is exciting to see Tennessee kind of get some love. I know Randy will never root for the Tennessee Titans. He's a Colts fan through and through, but it is cool to see Tennessee football really show up and show out. I know I saw a lot of Cam Ward jerseys at the National, which was really cool. Yeah, so I'm really, really optimistic on Cam Ward right now. And I think Cardinal Tate's going to give him that opportunity to really flourish at the big league level. So, yeah, I think, you know, Cam has success. Cardinal will have success. And I think it's going to be cool.
3: So I'm going to be honest. I'm gonna say two names. But one of them, I'm going to say something might be a little bit controversial, but I'm gonna say it anyway. It's going to be my hot take, as okay. we'll put it. So the first one, not the hot take yet. And I know it's just preseason. Everything's super vanilla. Everybody's just fighting for a roster spot. Like, basically, all these dudes have already played each other in college, or if they haven't, basically still on collegiate level with some old dudes sprinkled in there here and there. I'm going to be honest. I think Carson Beck starts by at least week 5 of this NFL season.
2: I don't think that's bad at all.
3: Like, I think that is a realistic possibility. And again, we'll have to see throughout the preseason. How does he look? You know, whatnot. I think going from Georgia to Miami and now here, and basically he's had to be the guy because Brissett has been in the contract negotiations with Arizona. They finally got that. And obviously, Jacoby kind of has some injury history. And don't get me wrong, I like Jacoby. He's not a starter. Like, he is a great backup. He is absolutely a great backup. He's absolutely a dude on your team.
2: He's a pro. He knows how to play the game. He can exactly. do 4 quarters, but that's
3: and,
2: about it.
3: And if your star quarterback is going to be out for like a short time, you need him to just keep you around 500 in like 4 games. He can do that. He can absolutely do that. But long term, no, I'm not trusting. My hot take, though, and again, because I watched him in college, I watched him against the Cardinals. If he goes into the right situation and is truly fostered to grow, I think Haynes King could have a Josh Allen type of career. And I know you're like, what? Here's why I say it. Okay, so just bear with me, right? Hear me out. Go back to Josh Allen's rookie year.
2: Terrible.
3: Terrible. Dude was not a pass. Like, dude could not throw the ball. He was running it. His percentage completion was trash.
2: Turnover, like, God.
3: Like, it was bad, right? Bad. But then look at Haynes King. Like, again, if you don't know him, go look at his college tape. Like, he's not throwing 300, 350, 400 on you. He is not lighting you up surgically as far as, you know, what he's doing in the air. But with the ground game, with his legs, he's getting you 70-plus yards a game easily.
2: So I don't even want to cut you off. I want you to keep going because I think this is going to be an amazing take if it launches one day. But that comes with conversations.
3: Absolutely.
2: Uncomfortable. Not for me. Conversations.
3: Right.
2: And the biggest one there is a man of the name Bryce Young. And what they traded to acquire Bryce Young versus also on top of that making the playoffs last year. Again, finished 8-9. We're not going to sit here and act like it was the craziest season. It was a tiebreaker. Whatever. However the cookies crumble, they crumble. But he did play pretty well after a really rough start to the season.
3: And he even got benched.
2: Benched at one point. And what I would ask is how far into the future, because we're talking like rookies this year and the impact they're making, be on the lookout. How far into the future are you even seeing this kid get an opportunity? Because I believe in what you're saying. I believe in you believing in this kid. But in order for him to get a shot, bearing injury, Bryce Young especially after making a playoff berth, would have to be historically dog shit to lose his position. Truly.
3: Let's see. I'm going to pull up their schedule real quick. Here's the thing. I don't know if it will happen this season, but like you said, I think it would have to be a culmination of either really bad injuries or it would have to be Bryce just plays absolutely terrible. So yeah. we'll go real quick through the Panthers schedule. We don't have to, you know, dive super deep into it. They do not have an easy schedule. No. Okay. They host the Bears September 13th. Then they travel to Atlanta. That's a toss up. They go to Cleveland. Probably going to be a dub. Could be a toss up. They host the Lions. Not easy. Then they go to Philly. Yeah, that's probably going to be an L. They host Tampa Bay, toss-up because it's divisional. Then they go to Green Bay in late October. That's a toss-up. They host the Broncos, who basically brought back everybody that was on that defense. And by then, Bo Nix should not only be back, but it more than likely will probably be rolling, especially the fact that they have Jaylen Waddle and Cortland Sutton there, as well as some other weapons. Then they go to New Orleans. That's potentially a toss-up. They host Lamar Jackson and the Ravens. Then they go to Tampa. Then they go to the Vikings, which, who knows, maybe Kyler and them are rolling yeah. by that point.
2: Could be a division winner there, in my honest opinion. That's a conversation.
3: They then host the Saints. Then they host Cincy. And again, depending on if Cincy is maybe rolling or if they're kind of fighting for their playoff lives to get in, like this could be a dogfight as far as Cincy wanting to keep their playoff hopes. Then they go to Pittsburgh, and then they host the Super Bowl champ Seattle Seahawks, who I think they'll probably take a bit of a step back, but I don't think they're going to be scrubs by no stretch of the imagination. And then they finish the year hosting the Falcons again. So, I mean, they do not have an easy schedule by any stretch of the imagination. So, I mean, if I'm sitting here looking at it, it's like, man, it might be a very short sample size, but what, week 9, week 10, maybe? Yeah. If they're potentially mathematically eliminated or real close to it, it's like, yeah, let's see what we got in the kid.
2: What round did they draft him?
3: That's a great question.
2: Sorry, buddy. I didn't mean to put you out. I do think there's validity to that. Like, if it's third, fourth round, like, we'll see.
3: Oh, he was an undrafted free agent. So, I mean, we've seen dudes have, you know, pretty good year. And to give you an idea of what his career was, Haynes King's career. So he had 3 years at Texas A&M. He started two games for him in 2021, 300 yards, 2 touchdowns, 3 picks. 2022, he went 1-4, had 1,200 yards, 7 TDs, 6 picks. But 83 rushing yards, a touchdown. Now, Georgia Tech is where he really blew up. So Georgia Tech, 2,800 yards his first season, 27 touchdowns, 16 picks, 10 rushing touchdowns, 700 yards on the ground.
2: Wow.
3: Next year, 7-4, 2,100 yards, 14 touchdowns, 2 interceptions, about 600 yards on the ground and 11 rushing touchdowns. And then last year, they went 8-4, just under 3,000 passing yards, 14 touchdowns, 6 picks, just under 1,000 rushing yards and 15 rushing touchdowns in his career at Georgia Tech. So, again, I'm not going to sit here and say that he's going to be as good as Josh Allen, but looking at how he plays ball, what he does, and how he just tries to continue to extend and make plays, again, it would have to be in the right situation. I think if he stays in Carolina with how it is, I think they're doing better as far as how they're building it up. Obviously, they have McMillan that they drafted from Arizona last year. They got Rico Dowdle, I believe, still at running back, who isn't bad, and they've got a rotation there. Their defense is really solid. And then they have the kid that they drafted out of Tennessee that I'm kind of high on, but I think he's injured and might potentially be out. I think if they build the right pieces and get the right personnel in there, he could potentially have that Josh Allen type of hype. Now, again, I don't know if he'll ever get there, but as far as how they play, the style that they play, that's who he reminds me of.
2: You got me believing, man.
3: I sold you on him?
2: Yeah, Well, hey, I mean, I ain't gonna lie, you sold me on a lot of shit when you talk about.
3: I've done that shit
2: for sure, but I am a connoisseur in believing in random guys, you know. So I'm gonna check out right now Haynes King rookie card, and we'll see what's up if I'm interested.
3: And hey, I have sold you on some I've been right about, because I was right on JJ.

0: sure. They're gonna be like, these guys don't know what they're talking about. I'm gonna be like, yeah, all right, brother.
1: Wait, Malik Lemon. Isn't he the one that got attracted by Philly?
0: Yeah.
1: Nah, sit the fuck down. He ain't getting
0: fuck
1: sit the
0: Philly.
1: Fuck down.
0: Fuck Philly.
1: Fuck Philly. And that means Jalen Hurts have to throw the ball. Anyway.
0: And by the way, throw the ball to Lemon. Not Devontae Smith or Saquon Barkley or Goddard or all the other millions of weapons. You know what I mean?
1: Right.
0: If A.J. Brown wasn't getting the fucking ball, brother, makes you think you're getting the fucking ball. I'm a Brown believer.
1: Hey, they got all those weapons, and you know what those weapons are designed to do? Push a full-grown man's ass into the end zone. That's what they're designed to do.
0: Go grab some. Go grab some buns, brother.
1: Go grab full cheek, double-cheeked up. Mm-hmm. Don't let go, neither. But anyway, speaking of, he ain't going to be included in my MVP predictor. But Mike, buddy, who do you have potentially winning the NFL MVP? Because honestly, I feel like this year, that conversation is wide open. Now, I know a lot of people might have it just like gifted to Matt Stafford. Like, I'm just saying, look, man. I guarantee people have already like. Since Aaron Donald's back in practice pads, I guarantee they've all but handed Matt Stafford that trophy.
0: Check out that video on Inside the Hoosier Mind TikTok if you haven't seen it already. It's a little underwhelming, I'm not going to lie. The guy that went after him obliterated that sled, and Aaron was just kind of like, huh! You know what I mean? And I get it. He's warming into it. It's been a while. He's been hanging out with his daughter and, you know, whatever the fuck Aaron Donald does in the offseason.
1: Right.
0: You want my truth?
1: Absolutely.
0: Aaron Donald, Myles Garrett, and the Los Angeles Rams are putting together one of the greatest super teams to stop one man.
1: Caleb Williams?
0: That's the Iceman, baby. I'm telling you right now, Caleb Williams is my MVP without a question. And I have not, in my entire life as a Bears fan in over 25 years, have ever had a conversation about a Bears quarterback winning MVP. Conversations about other players. Brian Urlacher, what he was able to do. Never won an MVP, but like one of the best defensive players to plug in on any team. There's so many great talents that we've seen over the years. I have never seen a city, a league, and overall just a bunch of people buy in to one person. I was downtown in Fulton Market the other day, and I saw the Iceman sculpture, which was amazing. And I'm going to clip this and put the artist in the description below. We can check it out. I have never seen a mural made of a Chicago Bears quarterback who has played ever in my life. And it was the coolest thing in the fucking world, Tom. I'm going to tell you something. I'm going to give you a little story. I haven't said it before. I think Caleb Williams wins MVP. And it's not just because of his talent, but Colson Love wins. I was with Rob Gronkowski at the National the other week, and I got to ask him one question. I said, Rob, one, can I get a picture with you? Obviously.
1: Of course.
0: And then two, I was like, do you think Colson Loveland's legit? Do you think he's the truth? And Rob laughed a little because obviously you're talking to one of the greatest tight ends of all time, and this kid's going into year two. But he said he's solid. He's legit. And to hear that from Rob Gronkowski was just the coolest thing in the world. You know what I mean? Like, he's fucking solid. And I was like, oh, I start laughing like Rob. We're both laughing because I'm like, oh, that's like so sick to hear that. Colson Loveland and Caleb Williams are going to be the next Patrick Mahomes and Travis Kelce. I truly do believe that. You have Luther Burden the third. You still have Rome Odunze. You have DeAndre Swift and Kyle Manungai, which I'm really excited about. Ozzie Chiprillo potentially coming back for one of those tackle spots. You still got Joe Tooney and everybody else. I'm excited for what's going to happen. Now, there's a lot of factors that play a role into that, how many games you win, and obviously the season you put together. Caleb Williams finished his second year as a Chicago Bear with the most passing yards in a single season by any Chicago Bear. Didn't hit 4,000, hit 3,900 and something. Pretty much there, especially when his receivers had over 15 drops on the year. But I think for me, Caleb Williams is going to win the MVP, and he's going to bring the Bears into this Michael Jordan Chicago Bulls style conversations where the Bears are going to become a household name in the NFL again, not just Walter Payton, Gale Sears, Dick Butkus, and Papa Hallis. We're going to be talking about guys from the 21st fucking century for the first time in a long time. And I

0: can't wait, man. I think this is the year.
1: They say, and a lot of offensive guys, because you got to think the two biggest offensive guys that is usually talked about is Gale Sayers and Walter Payton.
0: Yeah.
1: Like, that's it. That's the two big dudes.
0: I mean, even as me, even and you as well, you know, you're in Indianapolis, you grew up watching the Bears. And it's like, yeah, Matt Forte, Devin Hester, sure.
1: Yeah. Johnny Knox.
0: Brandon Marshall, sure.
1: Brandon Marshall.
0: But,
1: technically, Alshon Jeffrey there for a few years now before he really like kicked it off. But
0: same thing we said the other a few segments ago. Fuck Philly and fuck Alshon. I don't like the way he acted when he won a ring.
1: That's fair.
0: But yeah, nah. He said fuck Chicago. To be honest, I was like, after he said that, I was like, oh, I have a Jeffrey jersey. That broke my heart.
1: Joy miss. I'm not gonna lie, I miss Drew Brees. I miss the old school quarterback. Like. And I know this is kind of getting off on a tangent. Yeah. I haven't really given my MVP predictor. But a dude who deserved to win MVP at some point and never did. Bull crap, by the way. Dude, like, when Phillip Rivers came back, even though, like, it was Phillip Rivers, like, it was Phil, like, he's trash-talking. I know we all enjoy Phil trash-talking.
0: Yeah.
1: But it's like, man, to watch him come to the line, he's like, hey, he's doing this, he's doing this, he's doing this. Like, you don't see that get broke down anymore by quarterbacks. And I don't know if it's maybe they're just doing it mentally and maybe they're giving other signs to other guys, or it's just like, yeah, F it, we ball kind of thing.
0: It's like that, another one that I loved, and it's like, it's timeless to me, is Cam Newton and Clay Matthews. Remember when Cam Newton?
1: Oh, yeah. Like, it's that wheel route. Exactly. Oh, yeah, watch this.
0: Yeah, straight to the crib, too. Like, Cam, that's why Cam will always go down as my favorite quarterback ever. But, like, you don't really see the NFL have those mic'd up conversations anymore, or like really just see guys breaking down a defense in live time. And maybe it's because they have like different indicators to kind of show that. But I love dudes talking shit, man. Dudes talking shit is the best part of the game.
1: I'm not gonna lie, I don't know if you've seen it, but I think one of the funniest interviews I also watched, not just the Clay Matthews and the Cam Newton, but Luke Kuechly and Thomas Davis.
0: Oh.
1: And they were salt and pepper, and he's like, oh, salt beans are going to the left. But they went to Utah. He's like, no, bro. Like, salt is you because you're white. It's like, oh, okay, I got you. So, congrats to Luke though, because he got in the Hall of Fame, and same with Drew Brees. But we get to see Tony Romo getting arrested for a potential DUI, and he's currently on leave as JJ Watt's gonna take over as co-commentator.
0: Hey, watch that video though. He might get away with that.
1: He might. I say it was kind of weird. You know, she would talk loud and then she'd go like real soft so he couldn't hear her again. And I know personally, like, I kind of had the same issue. It's like, you got to keep talking loud. Like, I don't want you to yell at me, but I mean, if that's what you got to do so I can hear you, that's what you got to do. And the same thing, he's like, look, I'm trying to make sure I don't get myself in trouble. I'm not trying to incriminate myself.
0: Like, can I get a phone call? Like,
1: right. Like, I get it. So that'll be interesting to see how that one pans out. But as far as my NFL MVP predictor, funny enough, I also have Caleb. Now, here's the only thing I'm worried about, though.
0: Okay.
1: Only thing I'm worried about, right? I think last year, the Bears had the benefit of nobody. What did people expect Caleb to do now that he had a good head coach, an offensive mind, and all of these weapons to really work with? You know, he had DJ Moore, he had Rome Odunze, he had a rookie Luther Burden, he had Colston Loveland and Komet, and then of course Swift in the backfield, and then a defense that the names and the expectations were all there, but they kind of failed to meet. So I think everybody was like, what are we going to get from Chicago? They have the potential, but is this kid going to meet it? Now, what kind of worries me is because they set that standard, that's what people are going to expect from the Bears now. So I wonder if people won't play the Bears harder. And I'm not saying that people don't give their full effort in games anyway. Because
0: it is a top three hardest schedule in the league right now.
1: Right. And looking at their schedule, I was like, oof, yeah, that's a little rough. I mean, the Eagles, I mean, you ain't got to worry about the Jets, but you got the Eagles, like you got the Patriots, you got the Seahawks. Of course, you got everybody in the division as far as the Lions, the Packers, and the
0: And I will, I, before we leave, I my bad, I didn't mean to cut you off.
1: No, you're good, buddy. And you got the Bills, unfortunately, too.
0: Yeah, that was the one I was going to say, where it's like, we're just facing a tough division. And just to give you a little mic at training camp for Inside the Future Mind before we leave. So We got Kobe Bryant, which was our biggest free agency acquisition. It was chef's kiss, big safety. We moved on from Jaquan Brisker and Kevin Byard.
1: Mm-hmm.
0: He had a knee injury the other day in a one-on-one with Cole Kmet, and it went from 8 to 10 weeks to 4 to 6 months he's going to be out. So that's our number one safety. Kyler Gordon's injured. Luther Burden's going to miss the entirety of training camp and preseason with a groin injury. You also have Tyreek Stevenson, Braxton Jones, Kyle Manungai, Montez Sweat, and a couple others. Aji Trapillo, who they're saying he wasn't even going to play this season because he tore a tendon that rarely ever gets torn at the end of the Packers-Bears game in the playoffs. Mm-hmm. Said he might miss the entire year. Now they're saying he's playing week one. Don't know what's going on. My point in saying all of that, and yes, exactly. I am in a glass case of emotions right now. The Bears went from losing Kobe Bryant for the season to potentially getting Aji Trapillo back by week one. Luther Burden's coming back, but he's banged up. So many questions. Tony, I want to ask you a question before we get out of here and before whoever runs this network kicks us off. DJ Moore won back-to-back Packers games for the Bears, came up in the biggest moment.
1: Yep.
0: Won multiple games for the Bears. Came up clutch when it mattered most. A lot of people gave him some shit for that last drive against the Rams. I don't. DJ is the man. I will never hate DJ Moore. But I ask you this. Who is the guy Caleb goes to in those situations? And who is the guy that you would rely on to beat him? Is it Luther Burden or Rome in the wide receiver core? Or do you think this team kind of becomes a Colson Loveland-led offense with Caleb Williams?
1: Because
0: DJ was the guy. DJ was the guy in the clutch moment that always came up.
1: I think honestly, until somebody separates themselves, I would say it has to be Rome. Only because, like, and don't get me wrong, like, I do agree that I think Loveland could be the guy that's, you know, the Travis Kelce, the Gronk of, like, the big catches, the big just rumbling body. The problem is, you know, him just being a big dude, and you can even look at this from Kelce and Gronk both, they didn't really have a whole lot of speed usually, you know, with it. Now, they could run. I'm not going to sit here and say, you know, they're like, they're slow pokes by no stretch, but they're not the speedster. Like, when you think about, like, hey, we're down, I got to get like a 40-yard chunk play and maybe something more as far as like magic happens, like what DJ used to do with them. Like, it's got to go to a wide receiver. Yeah. And I think right now with Rome coming into, what is it, year two now or year three?
0: Three. Yeah, he came in with Caleb.
1: Like, this is your time, man. It's like you've got to learn from DJ for the last couple of years. You got to learn from Keenan Allen, even if it was just for a year.
0: Yeah.
1: You got to learn from him. It's like, all right, man, you're the veteran dude in the locker room. Like, you got to be the leader. You got to step up. Like, that to me is who I would say it has to be. Now, I do think it is a potential. Like, I think Loveland could be that guy, like you said, if we think that he's going to potentially be that Kelce or Gronk for Caleb as far as that security and safety blanket. And we've seen a lot of, you know, quarterbacks have those tight ends that they just fall in love with. You know, Romo had Jason Witten for many, many years. Donovan McNabb had Brent Celek.
0: Greg Olsen and Cam.
1: Greg Olsen and Cam. I know Jay didn't get to enjoy Greg Olsen, unfortunately, for as long or as much. Still baffles me to this day from, like, 2010.
0: Yeah. I still question, like, was that Jay or was that – I don't know what caused that. It's interesting, man. Like, that's the question. Did Jay care? Because if I'm Jay, I would have been like, what? You know, but I agree with you. I will say you made a great point last year, and it was the beginning of the season, and you could play fantasy football, you know. Rome Odunze was one of the top players in the first half of last year prior to having that foot stress fracture that kind of turned into the new normal for him. I think Rome really can have a great year. And I think if he can figure out his new normal and still be the big body that he is, like you say, like you've had DJ Moore, Keenan Allen, and a bunch of other great dudes alongside you, and Caleb Williams throwing you the ball going into year three. I have high expectations for Rome Odunze, but I also will say in that same breath, I think Colson Loveland's about to have a historic season from a tight end perspective. When we talk about tight end university and the guys who are going to be the focal point of that, I think Colson Loveland's going to be one of the most unguardable players in all of football. I think he's going to be a cheat code. I think in Madden, I'm going to be running tight end attack the entire fucking game, and I dare you to double team Loveland because I got Rome or Burden or whoever, Jahdae Walker. I got them running a post immediately following that. So I'm excited.
1: So here's my other question, and I think Joy will appreciate this a lot because Joy is a Saints fan as well as she's a Go Tigers fan. She's a Tigers fan because she lives down in there in Louisiana. Do you think Loveland has a Jimmy Graham type of career? Because you talk about a dude with speed who is a big – I mean, obviously Jimmy Graham was a basketball player, so like he's just a monster of a dude just constantly. But, I mean, he's kind of another one of those that I feel like – because he was in the era of Kelce and Gronk and whatnot, like he kind of gets forgotten about. Like, do you think he kind of has like the Jimmy Graham thing to him too? Because Jimmy Graham was kind of under the radar. And I feel like what also hurt Jimmy, and I mean, also a former Bears tight end, actually, now that I think about it, like he was great when he was with the Saints. When he went to the Seattle Packers, no offense, but the Bears. He just wasn't there. But, man, when he was with Drew Brees, money. Yeah. Picture beauty.
0: I love it. I'm not going to duck this question, but I'm going to be truthful to this question. I think Colson Loveland's going to be the first Colson Loveland. I really do. I think Colson's in his own category right now, and the sky really is the limit. And, of course, you can get away with saying these things after beating the Packers in the playoffs, after winning the division in your rookie year. It's all going to come down to year two for Colson Loveland. You know, what you're made of when guys have tape on you and you are now likely going to be the number one option, number one target for Caleb Williams. We're going to see what he's made of. I think he's a phenomenal blocker. I think he's an amazing route runner. I think he's got the shimmy shake that we've all been waiting for from a tight end because a guy like Cole Kmet has cinder block feet at times. I'm really excited, but if I had to give a comp, I think Colson Loveland is in George Kittle category, where it's like an absolute monster willing to run through a brick wall. Who's your favorite edge rusher? Who's your favorite nose tackle? All right, take his knees. You know what I mean? And then, you got one of the best safeties on him? That's cool. One-handed catch, he's awesome. It doesn't matter. Colson Loveland is that dude. He's got the swag. He's got the charisma. He's got that shit to him that you just don't see from a lot of tight ends in this league, at least nowadays. I feel like lately, I mean, the tight end classes over the last 4 or 5 years haven't been the greatest, but the last 2 years, the Brock Bowers of the world, the Tyler Warrens, the Colson Lovelands of the world, the tight end position is coming back. These aren't just guys who can catch the ball. Like, these are guys who are truly making some noise. I know that's long-winded, but, man, Colson Loveland, I love you, baby.
1: I say, if it wasn't for the fact that it's more than likely a quarterback award, like, would you put him in conversation for MVP?
0: Fuck yeah, I would. Colson Loveland winning an MVP in his second year? Fuck yeah, I would. I don't – if it was possible, if this wasn't a quarterback award, fuck yeah. Everyone's talking about Matthew Stafford. Let me tell you, crystal ball right here. What is today? The 11th of August.
1: Yep.
0: I'm telling you right now. Matthew Stafford is going to get slap-dicked onto the IL. He is gone. IR, sorry, I'm still in baseball mode. He's going to be on that IR, and you're going to have guys like Puka, guys like Adams, fighting for 50-yard gains. Fighting for 50. I'm telling you right now, who's their backup? The kid, Georgia.
1: Ty Simpson. Alabama.
0: You're right. What the fuck happened?
1: Oh, Stetson Bennett. That's right.
0: What the fuck happened? I forgot about Stetson Ty. Bennett. I'm not going to lie. You got Ty, and Ty's cool. Ty's an interesting – you want to talk about rookies that we'll be on the lookout for. That's a conversation. I don't think – and I hear you. I'm not saying he's good. I'm just saying I think when we talk about King or Simpson starting – I would say the likelihood of Matthew Stafford getting injured at some point during this season is more likely than Bryce Young just completely becoming the worst quarterback to ever touch grass.
1: Well, you know what the irony is behind that, though?
0: What is that?
1: Bryce Young, Alabama quarterback. Hey, Ty Simpson, man. Alabama quarterback.
0: Hey, man. And we know how that is.
1: Ass. But anyway, I could definitely see it, and it does kind of suck that it is primarily a quarterback award because the last non-quarterback to win MVP was Adrian Peterson, like all the way back in 2012. So I mean, it's been 14 years since literally anybody other than a quarterback has won it. But I I do wonder, man. And real quick, because this is kind of a tangent, and this is where I actually wanted to go with this question, and then my had a brain fart. And I know we've talked about it, but again, just to bring it up for shits and giggles, when we were talking about JJ, and I told you, it was like, hey, man, just watch the film on him. Like, I don't trust him. And it's like, oh, well, he didn't have to run. Like, he didn't have to throw. He's just a game manager. Like, he had Donovan Edwards, and he had Blake Corum as his two running backs. Like, he had the two best running backs in the league. Like, he didn't have to throw. And like, you know, you could make that same argument that the mailman, Stetson Bennett, got carried by two defenses to two national titles back to back. And guess where they drafted this man? Sixth round.
0: So what are we fucking talking about? That's what fucking pisses me off. Stetson Bennett, back to back fucking national championships. Back to fucking back. Yes, he did have absolute fucking monsters on that defense. But he held his weight. Watch college football, man. I'm tired of guys who wait around late March to April to start watching all these YouTube highlights of college football. You got me into the game. Jim Cross, Randy Jowers, Tony Hollingsworth. These guys got me into college football and baseball. I watch religiously now. You watch J.J. McCarthy. He's dick. Even in the championship games. 10 fucking, was it 10 completions or 10 passes total?
1: I think, like, 10 passes total.
0: Oh, my God, in a championship game with Jim Harbaugh as the fucking head coach. He said spam HB dive the entire fucking game.
1: Yes, he did.
0: It was like, remember the Titans where he said, we're going to blitz all night. And it was, we're going to run the ball all night. And they did. And they won. Shout out to them. And they also may or may not have cheated, but that's a different topic. But the point I'm making is simply, Bennett goes day four, and this kid goes top 10. You tell me why. Why? Because he went to fucking Michigan, and Jim Harbaugh is making calls. And you know Jim Harbaugh is making calls saying, hey, draft this kid, draft this kid. It's not the same when you go to Georgia. Also, you know how I feel about the Georgia logo. Too close to Green Bay. Not a fan.
1: That's who they mirrored it off of, actually. They actually asked Green Bay if they could have the copyright. They just had to change the colors.
0: Disgusting! Yeah. But yeah, man. Also, I don't have an announcement yet, but I want this to be known. Shy Kid, Mike Hughes, a lot of pain in my heart saying this. In the next couple weeks, I will be making a decision of my allegiance of college football and where I will be heading.
1: Ooh.
0: Tony V is out of the Tennessee Volunteers, and football ain't getting no better. So I've been hanging out around with Tony and Jim Cross a lot lately. Just know there might be a change of the guard, but we'll keep you posted.
1: So you don't – obviously, you ain't got to give this – but what you're saying is LSU, the Tigers, is in consideration.
0: It's there's top three – there's three teams.
1: Okay.
0: Do you like the list right now? I'm committed to.
1: Absolutely. I just want to hear. I won't judge, but I want to hear. Because you know me. I love college football. I'm obsessed.
0: Of course. Okay, so number one, obviously, you're looking at the Tennessee Volunteers. Might stay put, might not go anywhere.
1: That's fair. Potential's still there. And I mean, Josh Heupel, he always has great offensive. Potential's there. That's fair.
0: And they beat Bama. It's the only question.
1: They have. They split with them so far.
0: Yeah. And then I got LSU.
1: Okay. Go Tigers.
0: Boomer Sooners.
1: The Oklahoma Sooners.
0: Yep. My sister lives in Oklahoma. She married a guy named Jake. Amazing individual. And he is a huge Boomer Sooner fan. I'm rocking with one of the three. I will let you know next time I'm on the show.
1: Here's what's funny. You know what you're doing? You stay with the SEC, even though you live in Big Ten country, buddy.
0: Well, let me tell you something about just like the state of Illinois, Big Ten. It fucking sucks. It's terrible. Ain't nothing good about it. Look, but I just live in Illinois. You just live in Indianapolis. Today, I was awoken. I work at a school for people listening. I don't normally wake up at 10 a.m., but I was awoken at 10 a.m. because my phone was exploding because there was a tornado warning. I'm in the city of Chicago. There was no, and if you're watching this, I live and I'm still in the basement. So was no tornado, and I and my taxes still suck, and the potholes are more scary than the tornado warning. That's
1: As somebody who lives in Indiana, yeah, our state flower is the traffic cone that helps block the potholes.
0: They're huge.
1: Oh, dude, they're monsters.
0: I loved Indianapolis, though, when I went back. I can't wait to meet you when I go back up there, man. I went to, I forget the name of the stadium. But it was,
1: I think it's Victory Field is what they call it.
0: Victory Field, yeah, the Pittsburgh Pirates Stadium for AAA affiliate. I was seeing Connor Griffin, and I got to see the Colts facility right across the street. What a cool, like, boom, boom, boom, boom. And it's like, that's such a cool thing for them to both still both be so close by.
1: Yeah, they're very centralized. Like, I will say the city does really well about centralizing everything. Everything's within, like, walking distance of each other. Like,
0: the road scared me, though. I'm not going to lie. It was, like, downtown Chicago. Have you ever drove there? Chicago? Oh, yeah. It's a mix, but, like, for the most part, it's two-way traffic. Yep. So this in Indianapolis, from the, where I was, at least, it was just one fucking road. And I'm, like, trying to find out, like, yo, is incoming traffic coming? And there's, like, five fucking lanes, and I'm just like, it's kind of overwhelming. Especially when you're trying to go from left to right, and you on the left, and you trying to go right.
1: I know exactly what street you're talking about too, because I'm like, oh yeah, there's like five lanes, and dude, it's so confusing. It's such a pain in the ass. Like, unless you live here, unless you know, oh my god, it's such a pain in the ass.
0: It was scary, bro. I'm not gonna lie.
1: Yeah, it's such a pain in the ass. But yeah, I mean, that does raise the question, you know. Like, you live in the Midwest, so Ohio State's not in there. And I'm giving teams that have historically been good. Like,
0: I want OSU to be in that conversation. And it sounds weird because they won a championship recently, but, like, it just feels like a bandwagon move, even though they haven't won a lot. You know what I'm saying? Like, They're not like the biggest juggernaut, but I do feel like a bandwagon going to one of the big name, like, Big Ten schools. And I don't know. Like, I would love to. I remember strictly watching the Wisconsin Badgers for Jonathan Taylor.
1: Oh, yeah.
0: I watched all of the Jonathan Taylor Badger highlights. I watched every game. But, like, I wouldn't be a Badger fan. You know what I mean?
1: And plus, I'll be honest, you talk about rough football right now. Oof, Wisconsin's rough.
0: Still not the worst team in Wisconsin, though.
1: No, they ain't.
0: 21-3.
1: The Bears. But Mike, buddy, I appreciate you as always being on. It's fun as always. We got less than 3 weeks and college football's back. And then we got less than a month and NFL football's back. So, man, we're ready. But you know what I'm really ready for? I'm ready for flipping jeans and hoodie weather. I'm tired of roasting every time I walk outside.
0: Dude, TMI, bought new undies. No swamp ass this fall, bros. I'm excited for some jeans.
1: Right. But appreciate everybody tuning in, though. Thank you to MBR, Military Broadcast Radio, helping give veterans a voice, for hosting, as always. Thank you to Joy for tuning in. She kind of hung out with us all night, talked with us, gave us some comments, gave us her thoughts and opinions. Always appreciate Joy having you in. And shout out to Gunfighter Beard Co. They're great beard care products, making your beard look good, making you smell good, making you feel good. All that coming into play. Appreciate everybody tuning in. If you like me, of course, you can follow me on all of my social media inside the Hoosier Mind. I'll do the super corny like, share, subscribe, comment, do all that. It helps me out. I don't make no money. I'm not trying to make no money like that. I just like talking sports. I especially like talking sports with Mike. And if you like hearing Mike talk sports, because Mike has the passion, like, I can bring some. I can't hold
0: Stop
1: a camera.
0: It, sir. Like,
1: I can't
0: it,
1: handle.
0: Sir.
1: I can't
0: Mike,
1: hold a
0: Mike's tired. I need the Tony Hollingsworth drive. Mike's tired. I could barely hang on myself.
1: I say, Mike is the cheetah. Like, he's gonna go hard. He's gonna go fast. Like, yeah. I'm the turtle. I'm just gonna keep plugging along.
0: Hey, man, turtle won that race, by the way.
1: He did. He finally got there. But nonetheless, if you like Mike's stuff, check him out at the Shy Kid. He covers all the great stuff. Da Bears. Da Cubs. Not as much about the Blackhawks. I mean, you still cover them, but not as much. Yeah. And obviously, when the Bulls come into season, they'll be covering the Bulls too.
0: It's more like a therapy session. I'm really
1: tired. I say, so if you want to see Mike pull his hair out, that'll probably be more so. Yeah. But appreciate everybody tuning in, and we will see y'all next week as we get closer to football season.
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3: Somebody, I could give them signs and symptoms. I could tell them, these are the ways you should ask. You know, this is the way you should have a conversation. And I would like to guide them. You know, and I'm not a clinician. I'm just a guy who is just me. You know, I'm a guy who just is like every other guy, hopefully, you know. But I'm not a doctor. I'm not a clinician. I'm just a person that can talk to people. And I wanted to do that. I wanted just to give people layman's terms, easy conversation on how to talk to people and just get the information out of them and make it so that when you do ask those questions, you're not horrified. You can actually go to this. You can go now and encourage them to get help. And that's what QPR is, the question, persuade, and refer. So when I found that program, I'm like, this is perfect. This is what we need. And we started to, I got certified so I could start teaching those classes. Because as first responders and veterans, we think that we can talk to anybody. And some people can. Some people can sell, you know, a ketchup popsicle to a woman in white gloves. Some people can't talk to anybody. True. And it's just simple dialogue. And then a lot of people are afraid to ask the tough question because they don't know what to do with it. You know, because if you ask somebody, plain and simple, you should be asking them, are you thinking of killing yourself? Because if you say, are you thinking of harming yourself? That could be somebody who's a cutter, you know, right. But you need to just ask them, are you thinking of killing yourself? And at that time, if they say yes, you should be prepared for the next step. And a lot of people are afraid of that yes, so they won't ask.
4: Well, some people, you know, I went to a class too on suicide prevention that the Army was putting on in the unit I was in. And one of the questions or one of the fallacies, I guess, that they were, or the myths they were trying to debunk is if you ask somebody if they're going to commit suicide, it's not going to make them do it. If they were going to do it, they already were. It has nothing to do with your question. So just putting, because people think that I'm putting that in their head. If I say, are you thinking of committing suicide? Or you think of, you know, harming yourself or killing yourself or any of that? Mm-hmm. They think, oh, well, I'm gonna put that idea in their head. I better not ask. Mm-hmm. But truly, if they were already thinking that way, you know, they're going to answer with yes or no, but you're not going to, that isn't going to influence that decision they've already made.
3: 100%. Yeah, there's nothing you're going to say by inquiring, you know, that's going to trigger them to go, you know what, I am. I mean, you should be careful with your words. I mean, if you sit there and you're talking to somebody who's struggling, you shouldn't say anything of like, you know, you could have it worse. Like, this shouldn't be, because I will tell somebody all the time, and I've dealt with this with a lot of people, and we talked offline about it. You can't minimize anybody's struggle. It's their struggle. You know, what may affect you may not affect somebody else the same way. And it's a lot of, it's perspective. Yes. So I got into CISM, Critical Incident Stress Management, which is debriefings. After a traumatic event, car crash, house fire, they bring it all together. And it's almost like an after actions report with the military. Mm-hmm. What you do is you get everybody's perspective. And when you actually get to tell your perspective on something, one, it's unloading that stress from you. Because you have de-stress and debrief, right? So a lot of people don't understand, like, you know, especially, for example, when I went to that murder-suicide of the 16-year-old, I thought I was the only one hurting, like, because of what I saw, and I found it. Like, it came in as a 911 hang-up, and then when I opened the bedroom door and I found what I found. When to hear other people's perspective of things that I didn't see, at one point I got mad because one guy froze and I was like, get out of the room. What are you doing? And I didn't put into perspective of the fact that he had the same age daughter and his daughter was friends with her. And until I had that debrief and got the perspective of that, I was like, wow. Because here I'm thinking at first, who's this guy to be upset? Like, I'm the one who found them. And I didn't understand to not minimize what he was going through because it was a different perspective and it affected him differently. And that's what good thing about CISM is you get to see everybody's perspective. And you also get to hear another point of view where people go, oh, I didn't even see that. I had tunnel vision or whatever. So that's what got me into SISM after putting that into perspective, thinking, okay, other people need to know what other people are going through because it's shared trauma at this point. You can process it a little different. And when you're walking through the hallway and you see them, you're like, all right, that guy, he went through some shit. Ooh, sugar. Through the same thing, you know? So, and it's good for healing. It's good for, you know, reducing animosity and like interdepartment turmoils or trauma, you know? So that's really what got me into that. And it's just a means of helping people process trauma, because I think of a lot of the time is we don't know how to process trauma. We think, you know what, I'm going to put it down deep. I may go to the bottle. I might go to the gym. But you're going to eventually have to deal with a lot of it, because eventually, like a backpack, the more weight you put in that backpack, every trauma is a pebble. Eventually, you're going to have a full backpack of trauma that you've never taken care of.
4: That's true.
3: And that's what the conversations that, you know, we try to have with people. Let's unload some of that. You don't have to unload it all at once, but let's start to reduce some of that weight on your, you know, before it breaks you.
4: That's really good advice, because you're right. People that just store it away, keep storing, eventually it's going to boil over. You can't keep putting things in there without taking something out.
3: Yep, absolutely.
4: Yeah, absolutely. So what does Hidden Battles Foundation actually, like, who is it for? What does it do? How does somebody partner with you, or how do they get engaged with it, or ask for services from your foundation?
3: So we are 100% volunteer nonprofit. We serve Southern New Hampshire up to the Lakes region, and we also serve Massachusetts in the Merrimack Valley area. We do about 100 events a year, and it's activity driven. We call it activity driven therapy. We're not therapeutic, but it's therapy, because being around other people is proven to be a therapeutic source of reducing stress. So we're like-minded individuals. We do everything from kayak trips to couples cooking classes. We do art therapy, equine therapy, fly fishing, yoga, meditation. We do so many different things, because not every shoe fits every foot. And what we want to do is we want to use those activities to draw you into our community, where you'll actually meet new people. And you can start to build a support system and make friends and have something to look forward to. You know, we've got a group of like a subculture of Marines that come to only certain events because they know that these other Marines that they met are going to be there. We have people that come to our events from all over New England. We actually did a equine retreat, and we had a Navy veteran from Maine come in, and we had a Navy veteran from the Cape come in. And they had never met each other. And we did a sunrise hike. And while we're all talking, one sailor said to the other sailor, like, oh, where were you on, you know, what vessel were you on? Or what'd you do? And they were like, oh, I'm a bosun's mate. What about you? Oh, yeah, I was communications. Oh, what vessel? And they're like, oh, the Boxer. You're like, I was on the Boxer. When were you on the Boxer? And it turns out they were on the same on the Boxer at the same time.
4: Oh, wow.
3: But they had never met. And I was like, this is great. So the purpose of us, and not by design, it was me to have activities for people to get out and try to find a new outlet for their trauma. And I didn't realize that organically we were coming into a community of, like I said, like-minded people, to where now we have the Hidden Battles webpage and the Hidden Battles Facebook page. But we have a group called the Hidden Battles Group, where it's designed for people to share events that are veteran and for first responder friendly. And you asked who we serve. So we serve dispatchers. We serve police, fire, EMS, paramedics, and trauma medical nurses. So basically 911 to the ER. We also serve veterans, National Guard, Reserve, and current military. So if you ever raised your hand and swore an oath, then we take care of you. We don't care about your disability, your discharge status. I don't care if you have a dishonorable discharge. We might ask why, because certain reasons, but when I was in the stuff that I did, I would absolutely probably be in jail for now in the military, because it is totally different now. Being in the military in the 90s compared to being in the militaries in the 2000s, totally different.
4: Yeah, it's, you know, a different army.
3: But that's who we serve. And we also, we have programs that are designed for, like I said, the spouses or even a support person. We have a police officer who brings his, you know, teenage son to some of the cooking classes because it's a bonding moment for them. And that's what we want to do. We want to get them out of the element of normalcy, and we want to create maybe a buzz or something that's going to pique their interest in something, whether it's fly fishing. Fly fishing is very therapeutic, but it's something that somebody might try. But if you don't like fly fishing, you have no desire to do fly fishing, you know, you might go, oh, wait, they have a flower, you know, a bouquet making class. I'm going to try that. So we have so many different things because we want people to try new things. We want them to, you know, pique an interest that will actually, like I said, will get them out of that mindset of being hypervigilant. You know, you can't really concentrate on something new if you're hypervigilant. So it's you swap the two for a little while.
4: So do your events cost, and who puts them on, and how does somebody plug in? Do they just go to the website and just ask to join, or what's the process?
3: Yeah, so everything we do is free. Some events are more expensive than others, so we might ask you for a deposit, and it's only a $10 deposit. And the reason is because mentally, if you have any skin in the game, you're more likely not to bail on it than you would if you don't have anything. So we do stuff with some minor league baseball teams up here in the Northeast. So we'll ask for like a $5 deposit on a ticket that'll get you, you know, your free meal, your ticket. And it's not much, but most of our programs are $0. All the money that we get, like I said, we're 100% volunteer. I write grants. We have a lot of sponsors, corporate sponsors, banks, individual donations. You can donate right on our website. But if you want to get involved or you want to join any of our things, you go to our Facebook page or our webpage, hiddenbattlesfoundation.org, or our Facebook page, which is Hidden Battles. You can go there and you can see it all listed, the events. And all you have to do is when on it, it'll say, here's a link to sign up. And you just sign up. And we just ask a courtesy. If you can't make it, let us know so we can backfill that spot.
4: Right. And so is it hiddenbattlesfoundation.org? Is that what you said?
3: Yes, it is.
4: I'm going to put that in the chat so everybody can take advantage of the programs if they're in the area. Because you said it's based on a region that you're able to help those veterans or first responders.
3: Yeah. And I mean, we have people. So we do an event called the 22 for the 22. And it's a 22K ruck. And it's we do it at Newfound Lake in New Hampshire. And what we do is we put it out, and that event is a fundraiser for us. It funds a couple of our other events, and it's $25 to go. And we've had people from all the way from North Carolina come up to that event. Wow. So we don't turn anybody away. And I will tell you, for a lot of our stuff, we have people who want to be involved, but they're not first responders. So what we do is we tell them to volunteer, you know, volunteer for setup and then hang out for the event. We have a lot of people that do our culinary program. So what they do is they volunteer, they help with all the prep work and everything else. And then if we don't have people show up, well, they jump into the spot. So no money's being wasted there. So there is, like I said, I don't turn anybody away. And I find a reason to eliminate the no's. Like, I can't do it because it costs money. That's why our stuff is free. And I know as a first responder, if you want to do anything with your family, that means you have to work overtime or a detail. And it's kind of counterintuitive, because now you're going, I want to do something with my family, but I have to take time away from my family to afford to do something with my family. So that's why we don't have anything cost anything. We have people that don't have licenses, or they have brain tumors and they can't drive because of seizures. So we actually work with another nonprofit that'll pick them up and bring them to our events. So that's, you know, we eliminate every no, I can't do it. No, why? Because I can't afford it. Well, that's not, we can pay for it. You know, I don't have it. I don't have the gas money. I'll give you a gas card. Like, we make sure that you're not going to say no. Like, if you want to come, literally don't check the box and say, I asked. Like, no, you can come. We'll find a way.
4: That's awesome. You know, removing all barriers and obstacles is amazing, because And people sometimes want those barriers in place so they can say no. Like, yes. No, I'm sorry, I just don't have the money for that. You know, I'm not able to. Or like you said, I can't drive. Well, okay, we'll pick you up. Like, if you remove those barriers, they're kind of forced to engage, you know, because I think they really want to, but they don't want to all at the same time.
3: Yeah.
4: Because they think they might get better and maybe they don't want to. They're like, oh, I'll be forced to talk to people and maybe, you know, have a connection with somebody. And I don't know if I'm ready for that.
3: Yeah, so. Exactly. So I call them box checkers, you know, like they'll call me up. So I have people call me up and they're just not ready to get help. Right. And they'll, you know, like they're having marital problems and, you know, the spouse is like, you need to get help. You need to go to AA. You need to get in a peer group. You need to do something. So what they'll do is they'll call me up and they'll say, you know, I need to get help. And I'm like, fantastic. I have gone to the point where I was that guy. As soon as I heard no, I checked the box and said, nobody's doing anything for me. And I did it. Right. And like I said, I've learned from my mistakes and I try to listen. My mom told me I was unique and there was nobody else like me. And she lied because there are so many people like me out there, you know, looking for that. No, because I wasn't ready. You know, there are people out there who say, oh yeah, we have guys that come to our peer support group because their wives or their husbands tell them go to peer support and they sit in the parking lot and they watch YouTube. They check in the box. They're not ready. And I'm not going to force them to be ready because it's going to be a bad experience for them. And then they're going to be like, nope, I did it. I wasn't ready for it. They're just not ready. Or that person that calls me and tells me they need to go to a sober home. And then I call some of the organizations that we work with that are, you know, substance abuse or drug abuse. So we'll call them up and I'll say, yep, you got to leave Monday. Oh, you know, as much as I would love to, I can't because like I'm cleaning my garage out this weekend and Tuesday's trash day and I got to put everything out on the curb. You're not ready. If you're coming up with those, you're not ready. You're checking the box because somebody told you need to get help. Look, I called, check the box. And you can't force it on them because it's like, if they're not ready, it's not going to work for them. They have to be invested in their mental health and they have to be invested in their recovery. And if they're not fully ready for it, then they're wasting people's times.
4: That's true. I mean, you can spend thousands of dollars trying to help somebody get better. And until they want to get better, they're not going to get better. It's going to be wasted effort and wasted money because until somebody is really saying to themselves, yeah, I need to change. I need to do something different. Mm-hmm. Nothing's going to be different.
3: And there's nothing wrong with that. I mean, it's okay to say, I'm not ready for that help. Right. But make small changes. If you're not ready for that big, massive change, then you should be making small changes, you know. Mental health is like a car in a sense. You have to do oil changes. You have to do maintenance on it, right? You have to rotate the tires, right? Which is you changing your mindset. Like we had said earlier, like that car is running and it's always idling. It shut the car off at times. But your body and mind are the same way. People go to the gym and they work out their body because I need to be physically fit. But you need to be mentally fit too. So you need to do things that are going to make you mentally fit and better. And maybe you're not, you know, in the point where you're like, I need, you know, my brain's going to be overhauled. No, maybe it's like, maybe you need to go and talk to somebody, you know, walk and have a coffee with a friend, just talk. Right. It doesn't have to be about the traumatic stuff that you're going through, but it could be about some of the stuff you're going through. Is work stressful to you? Is your finances stressful to you? Your relationship stressful? Did you get a new dog who's like, you thought was going to help you with your stress and it's not? The way that you're going to do this is unpack slowly. Right. You don't take a 10-mile walk in the woods and come out in a mile. Like it's a process. And that's what people need to understand.
4: I agree with that. And we also talked about earlier too, that, you know, it's okay to ask for help. It's okay to need somebody to talk to. It's okay to need some type of therapy, whatever that looks like, or whatever that is, if that's fly fishing, or if that's actually going into somebody's office and sitting down and talking with them for an hour or two, or whatever the case may be. But, you know, there shouldn't be any reason why you can't get help if you want help.
3: Yeah.
4: It's available on all kinds of different levels. If you're at work and there's an EAP program, I bet you, or if you're a first Absolutely. Responder, there's probably some kind of first responder health that's available to you. Or if you're a veteran, their VA is available to you. Or there's all kinds of other organizations such as yours that are available to talk to people and to help people and to really coach and guide them to other services that might, you know, benefit them. So, you know, there's the stigma is gone with people, you know, that want or need help or you know, or just want to see if they can work through some issues they've got going on. Maybe they, you know, don't really have a problem per se, but they really just need some help kind of resolving some issues in their own mind. So there's help available, and there's no reason why you can't say, hey, I just need to chat with somebody for a few minutes, because the stigma of needing help or asking for help isn't out there anymore like it used to be.
3: So let's put it this way. This is how weird we are as a culture, as first responders and veterans. We have no problem going in and telling everybody that we're going to have a, you know, colonoscopy, right? We have, which is the most embarrassing thing on the planet. But yet we have a problem going in and saying, yeah, you know what? I'm talking to a therapist. Like, what is wrong with that?
4: Right.
3: Like it confuses me. I was on a regional response team. You know, we worked with SWAT teams, and we did a whole bunch of things. I was a combat engineer in the Army. I have a problem with people saying, you know, no, I'm too tough, or it doesn't bother me. Listen, I have friends that are Navy SEALs. I have friends that were Special Forces guys. I have friends that are SWAT operators. I know some bad mamma jammers on this planet. Do you know that Navy SEALs, any Special Forces Tier 1 operator in their unit is embedded with therapists, right? To go back to the movie, and I don't even know when it came out, I'd have to look it up, Lethal Weapon, right? LAPD had clinicians in place back in the 80s. In the movie Lethal Weapon, right, Mel Gibson's character was involved in a shooting. He had to go and talk to the clinician in their department, right?
4: Yeah.
3: It's been in place for a long time, but people are afraid to say, oh, you know what, I'm not doing well, because they're afraid of how they're going to look. Would you rather be looked at as somebody going to seek help when things aren't so bad, to the point when you're getting written up, getting suspended, you're losing your wife, your kids, you're sleeping on a couch? Are we going to wait until the engine blows up, or are we going to get an oil change? Right. And that's what I tell people. As bad as you think you are, Special Forces guys are talking to clinicians, right? They're doing debriefings after missions. You're not that hard that you're above this. It's okay to talk to somebody. And you should, if you're that hard, you should be setting the example for the new guys to say, look, I talked to somebody.
4: Right.
3: And it's that simple. And the whole stigma of unfit for duty, if it gets to the point where you're being mandated by your chief, you should take it, because he's trying to save your career, right? True. The only reason you're going to lose your job is if you lie or you steal, right? You can get an OUI and keep your job. People make mistakes. But what you have to understand is you have to actually, you know, cut it off. You got to know the signs and symptoms. If you're constantly on edge, if you're irritable for no reason whatsoever, if your uniforms look like crap, and this is for people who you work with too. If you have no problem, you know, complimenting somebody, you know, if they went on a date, or you can have no problem going and talking about the appearance of a woman at a date, and you have no problem asking about when you're going on that, you know, on that date with that hot dude or hot guy, whatever, hot chick. If you have no problem with that, you should have no problem going, buddy, your uniforms look like crap. What's going on with you? You know, you're on edge. You're running late. You're using a lot of sick time. You're not taking overtime. Like, if your lifestyle is changing, do you take these as signs that something is not right with you? If you're losing interest in things, you know, like, oh, I used to love fishing, but I don't want to do it anymore. That could be a precursor to you having some post-traumatic stress or mental health issues. Don't let it get to the point now you're making case law, or now you're violating policy and procedure. You know, nobody wants to work with you. Like, these are the things that you should be doing before it gets too bad.
4: You know, you're right. And it's going to a therapist or something like that is just going to any other doctor. If I have a cold, I'm going to go see a doctor and try to get better. Or I have, you know, something else going on, I'm going to see a doctor. So if I have something going on mentally, because I feel like I've got too much stress, or I feel like I'm dealing with a lot that I can't handle on my own, then I'm just going to a doctor, and there's nothing wrong with that. I mean, that's that's what they're there for, and that's what they should be utilized if you're needing any kind of assistance that way. It shouldn't be any different.
3: And it's funny because I know some guys that are union heavy equipment operators, rough, tough, tattoos, Harley Davidsons. These guys go and get pedicures. Do you know why? It's self-care. They feel better after they do with it. So you need to do something like that. And you shouldn't be ashamed of going in and going to see a therapist, you know, or talking to somebody. And it's funny because I'll hear people like, because we have up here in the Northeast, and I think you guys might have them too. We have what called vet centers, and they're not the VA, they're mental health centers. And I've had veterans say to me, but what if somebody I know sees me there? I relate it as this. I relate it to running into somebody in an adult film store or in an adult gentleman's club. They're there too. Right. Like if you're there, they're there. Like, don't be embarrassed. Like, what do you think? He just walked in off the street like, oh, geez, what's going on in this place? Like, you're both in the same spot. There for the same reason. Don't be embarrassed thinking like, oh, what if somebody sees me there? Good for you. Right. You should say, look, I had the courage and I had the strength to do what I need to do to be a better person or to be better for my family. Or, you know, and if you want to be selfish about it, be the better you for going there. You're the reason. Because when you're better, it's that proverbial pedal in the pond. That ripple is going to affect everybody that you're in contact with. Not only your immediate family, it's going to affect everybody that you're working with. And for supervisors and leaders, you're getting a better product out on the road. Public safety is a product. We'll just put it that way. Good firemen, good EMTs, good paramedics, good nurses, good police officers. It's a product that you're selling your community. And the better they are, the better it is for the people that they serve. So think about it that way. Be selfish. Take care of yourself. Take some time for you.
4: Yeah, there's nothing wrong with that. That's for sure. No. So you have a radio show. So tell us about that.
3: I do. So we have Hidden Battles Radio. We're also live. We're on live on Monday nights up here in New Hampshire. And what we do is we bring on other nonprofits because I, like I said before, if I found no, I would go, see, nobody's doing anything for me. And when people ask me, you know, what do you think the biggest problem with veterans is? I tell them it's education. And it's not like institutional education. It's not going to college. It's education on who's doing what for who.
4: Right.
3: And what we do is we have so many nonprofits out there and so many resources out there that just strictly nobody's heard of, or they may be new, who are doing great things. So my radio show, we bring them on and we have a casual conversation just like we are here. And we talk about, you know, why they serve the community, what brought them to doing it, you know, very similar to what we're doing. And then we talk about stuff. And what we do is we bring on Veterans Legal Aid. We bring on Vouchers for Veterans, which is an organization that gives money to veterans so they can buy food at the farmer's market. We bring on Operation Delta Dog, who's one of our partners. I have a service dog for them. So we bring them on so that our listeners are educated to go, oh, they are doing that. Because you can't say nobody's doing it for you. And I'm taking that away. Like I said, we're taking away those no boxes, you know? So we bring in all these different other organizations and we talk to them and we say, what are you doing and why, and what can you do and how can we help? Because as Hidden Battles, like I do my part and I'm only a spoke in the wheel, but my mission is not Hidden Battles. My mission is to improve the life of our local heroes. You know, I want to have better brothers and sisters in uniform and, you know, past and present. And I want to help I want to help them still. So it's not about Hidden Battles. It's about getting the resources out there so that people know they exist. And that's what our radio show is. We have a lot of humor involved in it. There's a lot of gallows humor. We quote movies. We pick on each other. And it's 2 hours of comedy with a lot of information thrown in there.
4: 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What time and what channel?
3: 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I like the Facebook page because we can interact with everybody. People can, you know, chime in. We do a lot of giveaways. We give away books, signed books from people who appear on the show. We give away merchandise, Hidden Battles merchandise and stuff, because we'll do, you know, we want to keep them engaged. So what we'll do is we'll say, hey, in the first hour, I hinted about this, and whoever can come up with that answer, I'll give a t-shirt to. And we cut it off at a certain time. But we want to keep people engaged. And what we do is we get a lot of people who sit in their cruisers or at the fire station or in the, you know, their ambulances, and they're streaming on their phone, or if they're in the Nashua, New Hampshire area, they can actually listen live right then and there. So it's fun. I mean, I enjoy it because it's an outlet for me. And like I said, I like to have conversations and find out who's doing what for who, because there's other organizations out there that have never even heard of Hidden Battles. I mean, we've been around for 9 years, and I was just at a,

0: can go to Apple, Google Play, you can go to iTunes, Spotify. We're on all the platforms, so you can hear old ones. I mean, we've had some pretty decent people on. We've had everything from, you know, authors to musicians. We've had Navy SEALs on. I have one of our shows, you should check it out. It's one of my favorite. It's called When Harry Met Mickey. It's about a Navy SEAL who lost both his legs and he met boxing legend Mickey Ward. We set that up, so that's a good one. But it's a whole bunch of different cast of characters that have come on, but it's very educational and entertaining at the same time.
1: That sounds amazing. So, is there any last words or messages you want to put out to the audience about anything? We have about a minute left.
0: My message to everybody is to, you know, you got to look out for you. You got to take care of number one before you can take care of number two. And I really express that it is not weak to get help. And if you are a loved one or a friend of a first responder or veteran, you've got to look for them too, because sometimes it's easier looking out and you don't see as much, but looking in, you're going to see a lot more. And don't be afraid to offer help. Don't be afraid to be there for them. That would probably be my best piece of advice for anybody. Just, you got to kind of take care of each other.
1: I think that's great advice, because you do. You have to take care of yourself, because, you know, the flight attendant always says, put the mask on yourself and then put it on your friends or your children or whoever you're sitting beside if they're not able to. So
0: yeah,
1: you can't take care of anybody else till you take care of yourself first. So good Agreed. Advice. Mm-hmm. Well, Scott, I really appreciate you coming on tonight. It has been a pleasure talking to you, and I look forward to having you on again.
0: Awesome. Thank you, Terry. And likewise, let's have you on my show.
1: Awesome. Sounds good.
0: All right. We'll talk.
1: Thank you.
0: Thank you so much. Be good and safe.
2: 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If you listen this week, so pull up a chair and stay for a spell. We're heading down a trail where good stories dwell. It started.

0: Welcome to Hot Takes with the Murfman. I am the Murfman. I'm here with my co-host, Connor. How are we doing today, Connor?
1: Doing good today, Murfman. How are we doing today?
0: Doing pretty good. I got to tell you, doing pretty good. I've been working on that new video for Military Broadcast Radio.
1: And how's that going?
0: It's coming along because I got to set up all the characters and everything and the scenes and all that stuff that I'm using on Google Flow, getting that ready to go. Okay. And I started working on the scenes. So now I...

0: happen. In scene 32, Ducky does this and says this, and then poof, video's done. Well, that 10-second video.
1: Yeah. Oh, wow.
0: And I can actually do it with three or four different characters talking all at once. I don't have to splice it together anymore. Mm-hmm. That's pretty cool. I'm looking forward to that.
1: That's good.
0: What'd you do?
1: Just turned up a little bit.
0: Why, you thought they couldn't hear us?
1: I can't see the green. That's why.
0: You can't see the green? Mm-hmm. Okay, well, I can.
1: Well, barely, but yeah.
0: Yeah.
1: Okay, continue.
0: Thank you for your permission, sir. Hey, you guys, in case you haven't been watching this, I am the Murphman. This is my co-host, Connor. We're doing a show on everything you need to know for prepping for college and young adulthood. And we tend to, you know, we're not experts here. We just pretend to be. And I like to say that we have a different outlook on podcasting because we tend to joke a lot and we're not too serious. And sometimes we go off topic. Sometimes we have adult language because we get into some heated conversations. What, I don't know what else I could say about that, Connor. Do you have anything to add to that?
1: No, not really.
0: Not really?
1: Nope.
0: Because I want our listeners to know that they're going to get a professional show. But every now and then, it's us. What can I say?
1: Yeah.
0: We get sidetracked. We have ADD. We tend to go off subject a lot. And what ends up happening is we'll never know. Like, for example, we were talking about the refinery last night, right? We have a refinery down the street here, and it's been having issues. Like, they've evacuated the neighborhoods around it. And if the refinery blows, we're 2 miles from it?
1: I would say so, maybe.
0: We're in the blast radius, right? And I told Connor, I said, well, if it goes, at least we'll die quickly.
1: Yeah.
0: You know, but I'll tell you what. Anything going on in the world you want to talk about or anything that you find interesting right now?
1: No. Nothing.
0: Nothing?
1: Not that I know.
0: Nothing you can think of?
1: Not that I know.
0: Me neither. I've been busy working on this video, and I haven't done any TikToking, any scrolling, doom scrolling, none of that. Mm. So, and speaking of TikTok, we're actually going to be on the Military Broadcast Radio today, so we're trying to get over there so we can monitor it and chat with you. So if you guys are interested in talking to us, please write us, and we'll do our best to answer you and get back to you there. But what do you think, Connor? I think it's time we ignite the fuse for today's show.
1: I think so.
0: You ready?
1: Too. Yes.
2: Welcome to Hot Takes with the Murph Man. Today in episode 48, we are talking about managing up, how to build a great relationship with your boss. Managing up isn't about manipulation. It's about proactively building a strong, productive partnership that makes both of you more successful. The fuse is lit. Murph Man, take the mic.
0: All right. Yes, the fuse is lit. What can we say, right? Today's episode, episode 48, managing up. What does that mean? Well, managing up is about your relationships with your boss. Doesn't mean you're dating them or anything like that, but it's about you're proactively building a strong, productive partnership. Okay? That's the relationship we're talking about, not a inappropriate relationship. Although, would you ever have an inappropriate relationship with your boss?
1: No.
0: No, you don't want to do that, right?
1: Yeah, no.
0: Yeah, it's not going to
1: go. No, man. Well. Yeah, no, I'm good.
0: You're an idiot. They're all men. I was referring to the fact, like, if you break up, your life's going to be miserable.
1: Nah.
0: Because they're going to come after you, you know. But you don't want to do that, right?
1: No, not really. It's not my cup of tea.
0: Is that your cup of tea?
1: Yeah.
0: You drink tea?
1: Okay.
0: Oh my God, it's going to be one of those days, everyone. I got to tell you. You know, it's interesting because I've had a lot of different jobs, and I've told you before that we have not had a lot of bad bosses. I've been lucky, and I've had a lot of really good ones.
1: I've had some bad ones.
0: Yeah, but I mean, in my career,
1: since your career,